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1: New business numbers are highlighting a sharp political split between two big American brands. Willie Nelson has more.
2: Steak and Shake and Nike are heading in opposite directions. Steak and Shake is posting strong sales after embracing MAGA and MAHA branding, switching to grass-fed beef and beef tallow fries, and creating a chief MAHA officer. Same-store sales rose 14% earlier this year. Nike stock is down nearly 80% from its 2021 high after years of political campaigns that began with Colin Kaepernick, and the company has been removed from the S&P 100. Supporters of the shift say customers are rewarding companies that reject woke branding. Willie Nelson, Washington.
1: A new study shows that little planet Mercury may be shrinking faster than expected. Scientists from the German Aerospace Center reported Thursday that Mercury's shrinkage may be 30% greater than previously believed. News and analysis at townhall.com. From Washington, I'm Keith Peters. Correspondent Alex Vega has the latest on mortgage rates.
3: Mortgage buyer Freddie Mac says the average rate on a 30-year mortgage rose this week to 6.76%. That's the highest it's been in over 14 months. Just a year ago, the rate averaged 6.35%. When mortgage rates rise, they make home loans more expensive, reducing how much homebuyers can afford. Mortgage rates have been mostly climbing as the war with Iran has fueled expectations of higher inflation, a key factor that influences mortgage rates. The trend has weighed on U.S. home sales, especially in recent months. I'm Alex Vega.
1: Wholesale inflation picked up last month after cooling earlier this summer as higher oil and gas prices stemming from the Iran war are keeping costs elevated. The Labor Department's Producer Price Index, which captures inflation before it reaches consumers, rose 5.4% in August from a year ago, up from 4.7% in July. More at townhall.com.
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5: Here's your forecast on News Talk 1250 KPRF. As we go through tonight, going to be seeing mostly clear skies, lows down around 65, winds out of the south at about 15. Making our way into Friday, partly sunny, then a chance of showers and thunderstorms as we get through the afternoon and evening. 85 for Friday's high, 52 Friday night's low. Nice sunny 70 on Saturday, 47 for Saturday night's low. 63 on Sunday. Now Sunday night, Monday, and Monday night, all with a possibility of rain. That's your forecast on News Talk 1250 KBRF.
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0: 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Dave is in Philadelphia. Hi, Dave. How are you?
1: Doing good, Dave and George. How are you doing?
0: Better than we deserve. What's up?
1: So I had my identity stolen, and someone took out a student loan in my name. So I never attended the school, authorized a loan. I've already tried contacting a loan company, physically going to the college, filing a police report and disputing it, but the debt still showing up in my name. I was wondering if you had any recommendations for situations like this.
0: Wow. Okay. Well, to start with, you're aware that if someone falsely uses your name, you're not liable for the debt. You know that, right?
1: Yes.
0: Under any circumstances do you pay this debt, period. Okay. Typically what happens in an identity theft situation is, in order for the lender to do away with the false account, they need some proof that it's a false account, and you're going to have some interaction with them. Most of the time you're going to file a police report. And you can send them a copy of the police report that says this occurred. It's identity theft. It's fraudulent criminal activity. But you're going to have to figure out who to get in touch with. Who's holding the loan?
1: It's called Ed Financial is the name of the company.
0: Okay.
2: So is that a federal loan?
1: I think.
2: Or is it private?
1: It's a federal loan organization.
2: Okay. Because there's separate paths. If it's a federal loan, you should be able to go to studentaid.gov, and I've seen this happen before, and there's something called a false certification ID theft discharge. And you can file for that on studentaid.gov, and that might help the process to kind of bridge the gap between a police report and what you're dealing with.
0: Yeah, I would do that, and I would get a police report, and I would be in touch with the people holding the loan and badger the crud out of them until they get this thing fixed.
2: I'm hoping you've frozen your credit since then with all three bureaus.
1: I did freeze the credit, and I already took all the steps that you all recommended. So I was just curious if there's anything else you would suggest in doing it. Because, I had to go back as far as, you might think it's crazy, but they made me pull my high school diploma to prove that I am who I say I am, even though someone else was able to easily get the loan in my name.
2: Wow. How much was it for?
0: So why are they not taking it off if you did all that?
1: It was for about $5,000 total.
0: Okay. Are they giving you any reason that they haven't done away with the loan since they know it's fraudulent?
1: No, they haven't given me any reason that they haven't done away with it other than,
2: incompetence.
1: Just in the same paperwork. The same paperwork I've already sent you, kind of thing.
0: And how long has this been going on?
1: It's about 6 months.
0: Okay.
1: 6 months since I found out about it.
0: And you do not have Xander's identity theft insurance, I'm sure, because you would have told me they were already handling it, right?
1: No, I don't have any identity theft insurance.
0: Okay. Well, this is the exact reason we endorse Xander's identity theft. It's not the notification. The identity theft product that they have assigns a counselor to the case, a caseworker, and they do all the crap. And they pound the lender until the lender removes the debt from your name and removes it from your credit report. And that's the follow through is not that identity theft costs you any money because you don't owe any money. It's all the hours lost of your life that you can't get back dealing with morons that work for a student loan company and can't get their head out of their butt. That's the problem.
1: That's where I'm at with it too, right?
0: Yeah.
1: It's been hours and hours ago.
0: You're just going crazy.
1: Can you buy a product like that retroactively, or can you buy it?
0: No, you can't buy it retroactively, but I've sold millions and millions of them, and so they'll give me one occasionally retroactively for someone on the air, and we'll take care of you, okay?
1: You guys are the best.
0: See if Xander will pick up and attach, see if they can do it. They usually can do it, and attach to your situation and have their identity theft team address this with a counselor, with a coach, with somebody, a caseworker, to work the case through and try to, maybe they can put some pressure on that you hadn't been able to as an individual.
2: Yeah.
0: We'll give that a shot.
2: And there are a couple things for anyone else out there going, I don't want this to happen to me. Freezing your credit with all three bureaus is a great start. Having Xander's ID theft protection is a great thing to have. And Dave, you cover it for every one of our team members. And I've had to actually use it. But back when I started here, I had this happen
0: right.
2: to me.
0: That's right. I forgot about that.
2: I had the pleasure of working
0: with
2: them.
0: You were a victim.
2: That's right. And someone opened two AT&T accounts, Verizon accounts in my name across the country. And I was on the hook.
0: You were a cell phone king for a minute.
2: I was like, how do you rack up $2,000 on a cell phone account? I have no idea. But Xander, they handed it all for me. They just kept me up to date. Hey, here's what's going on. All right, it's gone now. You don't have to worry about it. Pulled the credit report. It was gone. So you're going to have to stay on top of this, Dave, to make sure that you pull the credit report, make sure it's gone, contact the lender, get everything in writing, document who you talked to, when you talked to them, what they said. And that's the kind of hassle that ID theft causes. And this is happening more and more, Dave, these student loan scams especially.
0: I haven't run into it with student loans as much. So I didn't know that. I knew it happened with everything else. And here's a weird statistic. A large percentage of identity theft is from someone you know. Like, here's the gross ones. Like, a kid turns 21, he's trying to get married and buy a house, and finds out that when he was 12, his mother took out 3 credit cards in his name. That's gross. And
2: the closer it is to your own direct family,
0: the worse. If that's you, by the way, you're a criminal. That's called fraud. Not to mention you're scum because you did this to your own kid. But you're a criminal if you're doing this. And so if your mommy did this, your mommy is a criminal. Yeah, that's just because it's fraud. It's bank fraud. You're taking out a loan under false pretenses. It's go to jail time if somebody actually wanted to push it.
2: Yeah.
0: But they usually don't. They usually just write it off and call it a day. Here's the sad thing. If you don't have somebody like Xander in these situations with the credit card companies, you call Citibank and go, this is not my card. I didn't open it up. The first thing they assume is you did take it out and you just don't want to pay the bill. And so they treat you as a victim like you are a predator.
2: Like you have to prove to them that you were not guilty as charged.
0: Exactly. You are guilty until proven innocent. When you're dealing with Citibank or Chase or Fifth Third or these guys, because they're just scummy. Credit card departments are horrible on this stuff.
2: Well, so, I'm sure they get people who pay it anyways because they just don't want to deal with it or they're scared.
0: Yeah, it's typically someone that is elderly will pay it anyway because they don't want to fight. They don't want to get into the argument. Or someone that's young or immature and they just don't have the strength to push back and fight it through. Because you pretty much got to get pissed off and go at them like a cat on their face, scratching their eyes
2: out. It's a part-time job to do.
0: I mean, you
2: got to
0: do it. And that's why we recommend Xander. So you just turn Xander loose. You know, turn the Rottweiler loose on them, right? And they take care of it. So that's what you've got to do is something like that. And I hadn't thought about it, George, but you brought it up. We haven't talked about it in a long time. If you're not borrowing money because you listen to this show and you're through borrowing money because you're smart, then freezing your credit bureau report on all 3 of them today is like essential. The first time they passed that law, so 25 years ago, about 3 days later, I froze mine, my wife's, and all my kids. And they've never been unfrozen since.
2: You won't need to. That thing's going in the ice age, baby.
0: Yep. It's better than putting your credit cards in the freezer, I'll just tell you. 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And it doesn't prevent all identity theft because some credit card companies issue a card without checking your credit. 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
4: 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Yes, put it down. 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

0: George, we're going cruising, man.
1: I was just looking at the photos from the last one, and it got me hyped again.
0: Oh, man. That was a fun trip. The Ramsey Live Like No One Else cruise is a blast. We take over the entire ship. Only Ramsey people on there doing Baby Step 4 and beyond. If you're in Baby Steps 1, 2, and 3, you're getting out of debt. Do not come. But if you're out of debt, everything but your house, you're moved from intense to intentional. That's when we've always told you to go on vacation and live like no one else. So that's why we called it the Live Like No One Else cruise. So it's a whole bunch of like-minded people all working on the same kind of stuff, thinking the same way, doing the world's largest debt-free scream. George is going to be doing nerd events on investing. I'm going to help. We're going to do some wealth planning sessions, and Rachel will be speaking. Jade will be speaking. Deloney will be speaking. Y'all are going to do Smart Money Happy Hour.
1: That's right, live shows.
0: Podcast live.
1: Maybe even live Ramsey show. We'll see.
0: Yeah, well, there's a... look at that. That could happen.
1: Who knows? Some Deloney After Dark. That was a hit last time.
0: Deloney,
1: it was past my
0: Deloney's
1: bedtime.
0: Always after dark.
1: But people stayed up for that one. That was fun. It really is a blast. They're the friendliest, nicest, most generous people. Even the crew on the boat was like, who are these people?
0: Yeah.
1: We love them.
0: So official, you have our permission and encouragement to join us March 14th through the 21st. We're going to go Western Caribbean, which is Jamaica, Grand Cayman, Bahamas, Cozumel. It's a great itinerary. It's on a great ship. It's on Holland America, which is one of the top-end, high-end ships. This is not the cheap stuff. This is the good stuff. Dave, don't do Walmart on the seas, I'll just tell you. I don't do that. That stuff makes me gag. So, no, this is like good food, good service, good people. You're going to like the whole thing. And, wow, they just put up a picture of the ship. It's nice.
1: Beautiful.
0: Yeah, there's going to be like 2,500 of us on there. There wasn't the last one sold out. This one will be sold out. It's not yet. March 14 through 21 coming up. And, y'all, it's after Labor Day. This is going to be here in 20 seconds. We had a blast. We had so much fun. We did pop-up. We'd just be walking along, and a stage was empty, and a couple of us would get up there and start answering questions and hanging out with y'all. We ended up having dinner with a bunch of you. We ended up doing all these things on the stage. We had church services that blew up. They were fabulous. Couldn't get in.
1: And that's on top of all the normal cruise entertainment, which was fantastic.
0: Yeah.
1: So we brought our own thing to it. But
0: yeah, all their stuff is there, too.
1: If you're bored, that's your fault.
0: Yeah, for sure. But we just had a blast. Sharon and I will be there. All the Ramsey personalities will be there. Natalie Grant, absolute incredible Christian artist, will be our musical guest, and others as well. So you just don't want to miss this. It's going to be incredible. If you're Baby Step 4 and beyond, be there. If you're not, you shouldn't be there. You need to be working on your stuff. We're not hypocrites. So RamseySolutions.com/events or click the link in the show notes. Stacy is in Des Moines. Hi, Stacy. How are you?
2: Good. How are you guys?
0: Better than we deserve. What's up?
2: So I just kind of wanted to talk with you guys about how do we stop living paycheck to paycheck when it seems like every time we turn around, something's wrong and we have to spend money. So to give you a little bit more context on that, my husband had to have an urgent tonsillectomy back in January of this year. Before that, we had our emergency fund, but we had to use part of that to pay for a surgeon or else they wouldn't do the surgery. Fast forward to April, we finally got our emergency back up to $1,000, and then my son had to get tubes put in his ears because he gets recurrent ear infections. So again, same thing with that. We had to take out of the emergency fund because we just couldn't afford it, and in our eyes, it was for his health. I mean, he's not even 2 yet. That kind of trumps everything, taking care of my baby. So then felt like we were doing good. And then one of our cars, the brakes went bad on it. We had to replace the brakes, the rotors. That was just $1,200. And it seems like every time we take a step forward, we take 2 steps back.
0: Okay. Do you have health insurance?
2: We do.
0: Okay.
2: Yep.
0: So why would a surgeon with health insurance require prepayment?
2: I honestly don't know. They did it for my son's tube surgery as well. And we even contacted another surgeon to make sure like it wasn't just this one clinic. And they said the same thing. We had to pay 50% up front, and then we could do a payment on the other one. And that's just for the surgeon. That wasn't even No, or like
0: you don't pay for the
2: fee.
0: Surgeon. The insurance pays for the surgeon.
2: I don't know. That's just what they told me.
0: Yeah. Well, maybe you just quit taking everybody's opinion about stuff and find out what the flip's really going on. Maybe that's the emergency. Mm-hmm. I have health insurance. It pays for surgeons. What's wrong with you people? Now, if they're talking about out of your deductible, that you need to pay your deductible up front or something, that wouldn't be unusual, and that could be the $1,000. And the surgeon should be way more than $2,000 for a tonsillectomy, and the tubes should be way more than $1,000 too. So in all cases, insurance did kick in.
2: Yeah, that's what it was. Out of the deductible.
0: Yeah, it did kick in at some point, but you've got to take control of these situations and make sure you understand and you're telling people what to do instead of them telling you what to do. And that helps in a lot of these cases, particularly the medical community, because some of them are just straight up financially stupid. And
2: I agree.
0: And they will take you places you don't want to go, okay? So you've got to plug in and understand why these charges are there before they occur. I don't think you've been ripped off. It doesn't sound like it. It sounds like you just had a run of things coming at you. So I don't think you have a choice. You just keep doing what you're doing, and eventually you're going to get the other side of some of these emergencies. The brake rotors were not an emergency. They were a recurring repair. Brakes go out,
2: and
0: car repairs happen. Do what?
2: Yeah, apparently they were bad for a while, and I just kind of kept putting it off.
0: Yeah, that squeaking thing you ignored. Yeah.
2: Yeah,
0: that's what happens. And then that makes it like twice as expensive when you don't go get it done before you get into the rotors. And so.
2: Yep.
1: But just know that this is normal. When you are broke, it's hard to have good luck. And when you've got that emergency fund, all of a sudden you start having less emergencies because you start taking care of things, you're ahead of things, you're proactive instead of reactive. So this is a normal part of the journey. Now, all these things at once, it sounds like the universe is against you, but just know those are in the past. We're not going to have another tonsillectomy. We're not going to need more tubes put in. The brake rotors are fixed. So now let's get ahead of this thing and move even faster so that we can stay ahead instead of moving two steps back, like you said.
0: Yeah, and what if all these three things had happened and you had no money? Because you were living like you used to live.
2: Mm-hmm.
0: Yeah, you'd really been screwed then. So thank God you're on a plan. Because it limited the damage it did to your life. It just damaged your plan and gave you an emotional setback. I keep having to start over. But George is right. That is normal. And the more you work on this and the more debt you get rid of, the more room you have in your budget, and the faster you're able to go back to baby step three and finish the emergency fund, the faster you're going to see these emergencies evaporate. George, I'll tell you that our experience with working with thousands and thousands of families, including my own, is exactly what you said. Thing one is you get more room in the budget, and so a $500 item used to be an emergency, and now there's that much room in the budget. So it's no longer an emergency. So what qualifies as an emergency starts to go down. Thing two is you get ahead of things like preventive maintenance on your heating and air system. You come out and have it checked once a year instead of waiting on the whole thing to freaking blow up. Or you have the car checked as soon as you hear a squeak and you fix it before the brake pads are worn out and you get into the rotors. And you keep your oil changed. And you do the...
1: And you have a sinking fund for...
0: And you start to have, money set aside for this and money set aside for that, and you have an emergency fund. And so once we got to the room in the budget and the fully funded emergency fund, I don't know if we've ever touched the emergency fund again.
1: You just cash flow the ones that do come
0: your way. I think we've cash flowed the things that came up after that. And so that's the future. But for right now, Stacy's still in it to win it. And she can push through.
1: That's right.

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1: With SRN News, I'm Keith Peters in Washington. Republicans are gathered in Dallas for the closing day of their party's midterm convention. Their aim is to highlight President Trump's influence and boost enthusiasm among GOP voters ahead of November's midterm elections. Both Trump and Vice President J.D. Vance are expected to address the gathering late tonight. Anthropic says it has blocked efforts by bad actors to use its artificial intelligence models for malicious activities such as cyber attacks, surveillance, and research that could have led to biological weapons. As AI models grow more powerful, elaborate cyber attacks no longer require sophisticated skills, and even lone individuals can create attacks that would not have been possible even a year ago. On Wall Street, the Dow down by 316 points. This is SRN News.
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3: Here's your forecast on News Talk 1250 KPRF. As we go through tonight, going to be seeing mostly clear skies, lows down around 65, winds out of the south at about 15. Making our way into Friday, partly sunny, then a chance of showers and thunderstorms as we get through the afternoon and evening. 85 for Friday's high, 52 Friday night's low. Nice sunny 70 on Saturday, 47 for Saturday night's low, 63 on Sunday. Now Sunday night, Monday, and Monday night, all with a possibility of rain. That's your forecast on News Talk 1250 KBRF.
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0: Alyssa is in Phoenix. Hi, Alyssa. How are you?
1: Good. How are you?
0: Better than I deserve. What's up?
1: So I just need a little bit of direction with how we can get back on track. Long story short, there was a point where my husband and I were debt-free, and we purchased a home. Then we went back into the, cycle of getting back into debt. So the last few years, we have been trying to kind of catch up to that on top of some medical expenses that have come up throughout that time. And most recently, we just had a baby, so that kind of added more to the medical expense. So trying to figure out what should we prioritize when it comes to debt, and how do we organize our finances that way?
2: I'm curious, when you guys bought this house, were you debt-free with an emergency fund?
1: We actually had leftover money. We both sold each property that we owned, and we did like a 20% down payment. We had a leftover $15,000. And then it just kind of went away in less than 6 months. We didn't really manage it properly.
2: Okay. I'm trying to figure out why you guys backslid, because I don't want it to happen again, even if we get out of this pile of debt. So lay out the debts that you guys currently have.
1: So currently we have about $26,000 in credit cards. And then two vehicle loans, one that we're almost done with at $2,500 and another at $20,000 that we just purchased. And then about $60,000 in student loans.
0: I don't think you're going to get out of debt, because I think you like debt. I think you like buying stuff you can't afford. You just went out and bought $26,000 worth of crap on plastic after you bought a house, went through $15,000 and bought two cars.
2: And added 60
0: and then
2: grand
0: tell me you
2: loans?
0: Want to get out of debt. You don't want to get out of debt. You love it.
1: Hey, perspective does change once you do have a child. So
0: now we're going to be a grown up. Okay.
1: Yes.
0: Touché. I will take that one. Good answer.
2: Okay. So were the student loans there before all this? Because you said you were debt-free. So did you add the student loans into the mix after the house?
1: Yes. No, actually, that was before the house. So I kind of...
2: So you weren't debt-free?
1: Okay.
2: I'm not trying to do a gotcha. I'm just trying to get the full picture.
0: I've already done the gotcha.
2: Dave's there.
0: That's my job.
2: Okay. What's your household income?
1: So I bring in about $6,000 a month, and then my husband, it varies since he's like his own boss in a way. So he's a contractor, and it can vary anywhere between $2,000 to $6,000 per month for him, but it's variable.
2: Okay.
0: What does he make most months?
1: Most months, I would say at least 6 months out of the year, he would make anywhere between maybe 4,000, 5,000.
0: Okay. All right, good. I like that. Okay. So you're making $10,000 a month. And you had a baby, and you want to clean this mess up. Good for you.
1: Yes. And then set up maybe future for baby, because we're not necessarily spring chickens. We are about in our 30s, late 30s, early 40s.

0: 40.
1: Yeah, you're ancient.
0: Yeah.
2: I just hurt Dave's feelings.
1: Yeah, all right.
0: Sorry.
1: It's okay.
2: Dave's a winter chicken, I guess, at that point. But the key is here, if you want to set your kids up, you got to set yourselves up first. You know, when you get on that airplane, right, they say put your own mask on first, because you can't help anybody if you're out for the down for the count. So you have to clean this debt up before you save a dime for that child. And there's plenty of time to build wealth for that child and change that family tree.
1: No reason to panic. We have a new perspective. I think you're going to be okay. List your debts, smallest to largest. Get on a budget. Never go out to eat again until you're 100% debt-free except your house. Never go on vacation again until you're 100% debt-free except your house. All of the whining you're getting ready to do, when I said that, you just need to look at your little baby and say, now I'm a grown-up, I have to take care of this baby, and so I have to sacrifice living like I'm in Congress and spending money I don't have. You're broke, and you need to clean up the freaking mess, and you need to concentrate on it like it matters, because it does, and then you promise yourself and each other that if anyone mentions debt in this house, we're going to punch each other. Never again. You can't wander back into debt again. Okay? If you go through all this struggle and this sacrifice to get out, and it's going to be hard, but if you're making $10,000 a month with the debts you gave me, you can be debt-free in a year, year and a half. But you're not doing nothing else. Beans and rice, rice and beans, and whatever you were going to spend on the nursery that the little kid doesn't even know is there, you can't spend. They have a place to sleep. Shut up. You need to get out of debt. Cut up the credit cards, too, tonight. Have you got them with you?
0: No, we already got rid of those. So we've been working on this a couple months. We just
1: Where did they go when you got rid of them? You chop them up?
0: Chop them up in the trash.
1: Okay, good, good. Okay, good. Yeah, because being in the freezer doesn't count. Chopping them up is the only way they're gone. All right, and then you get in attack mode. What's your smallest debt out of all the debts you're talking about you listed? You got $2,500 on a car, $2,000 on a car. You got $26,000 in miscellaneous credit cards. Give me your smallest credit card.
0: About $1,600.
1: Good. I want you to do that next month. Should be gone.
2: Do you guys have $1,000 saved right now?
0: Yes.
2: How much?
1: How much
2: do
1: you have saved?
0: We got about $2,000 saved right now.
1: Okay. Well, then what's your next smallest debt after the $1,600?
0: I'd probably say the car, just looking at my list.
1: The 2500?
0: The vehicle that we're almost, the 2500 car.
1: That's excellent. Okay. So that's gone next month because the 1,000 is coming out of this account and 600 is coming out of your checking account, paying off the credit card tonight. And that's your smallest debt. And then we're going to attack the car next month, and it should be gone next month.
2: That's two payments you just freed up.
1: And every time you do that, you're gonna feel like, I can do this. I can do this. Cause you can do this. But it's just a matter of focus. And you just say, the future of our family tree. We want to change our family tree. We now have a noble motivation. As you said, perspective has changed. Well, lean into that, kiddo. You can do it. And here's the thing. If you add up what you're paying out in payments, not counting your house payment, if you just put that in a mutual fund from your age until retirement, you're going to be a multimillionaire. That's how aggravating what you've done is. So you've got to undo it and get your life back. And when you do that, you're going to win with millions of dollars. I mean, these two car payments alone will be millions of dollars at their age. But you never borrow again, ever.
2: Which means we don't own a credit card anymore. We freeze our credit. We have no access to it.
1: Next time someone says something about a car, you just go, oh, well, we've got one. When we have the money to buy a better one, we will buy a better one with cash, or we will not buy a better one. Once I understood how much the car payment is worth if I'm 30 to 65, I decided I'd ride a bicycle before I had another car payment.
2: Because that car isn't costing you 40 grand. It's costing you $4 million
1: exactly
2: over your lifetime of not investing that payment. Exactly. And most people go, must be nice, Dave, to be able to invest 500 bucks. And I go, what's your car payment? They go, 550. I go, oh. Okay. Looks like you just prioritized your car.
1: Must be nice to invest $500 a month in something that's going down in value. Well, that's dumb. Welcome to America. So, the rule is this. If you want to be normal, it's easy to be normal in America. It's two car payments, a student loan, and credit cards you can't afford, and you're looking at your baby wondering how they're going to go to college. That's normal. In order to be wealthy in America, you have to be unusual. You have to be weird. So be weird. Don't be normal. Normal sucks. That's everybody, not just you, Alyssa. That's all of us. And so, as a matter of fact, on most things in life, you can say that. Figure out what everyone else is doing and look at their results. You're like, I don't think I want to look like that. I'm not eating that. I don't think I want a marriage that looks like that. I'm not going to treat my wife that way. I don't think I want my children to act that way, so my children aren't going to act that way. I mean, it's a weird thing, you know, but I mean, unusual is a good thing in a culture that's lost its dadgum mind. So yeah, be weird. Be weird.
3: Normal
1: be weird in everything.
3: Broke.
1: Successful is, success is weird. Normal is not successful. Normal is just, I got by and it's okay and I've kind of made it through, and that's not successful though. If you're successful, you're weird, but you did the hard things to become successful. And the hard things are what we just told Alyssa to do. And I think she might do it, George.
2: I have hope.
1: I was kind of picking on her there. It was kind of fun. And she, good for her. She came back at me.
2: That's
1: like
2: what
1: it.
2: It takes. That's why she called you.
1: Zippy. That's good.

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0: Zach is in Chattanooga. Hi, Zach. How are you?
1: Good. How are you guys?
0: Better than we deserve. What's up?
1: I am a young business owner with a young business that's starting to bring in more money than I expected it would.
0: Yay.
1: And I'm kind of, right? And I'm wondering, how do I know what to allocate towards my business versus what to keep and invest in, like, myself?
0: That's a great question. You've got to do a little bit of forecasting, and that's not anything complicated. Just look into the future. What kind of business are you in?
1: I sell used jewelry online, so you, silver and gold jewelry mainly.
0: Okay, and what are you making? What's your income per month?
1: Last month it was $7,000 profit, and then the month before is $5,000.
0: And that's so profit? That includes the cost of the item?
1: Yep, that's profit after item costs, shipping costs.
0: Okay, so if you sold $7,000 worth of profit, what was the total sale price of everything?
1: So last month I did $12,000 revenue.
0: Okay.
1: With a $7,000 profit.
0: Okay, so you're doubling your money on what you put into the product when you can find it.
1: Correct.
0: Okay, so you buy something for $5,000 and you're selling it for $12,000.
1: Correct.
0: Okay, so when you sell it for $12,000, obviously you don't take $12,000 home. You got to put $5,000 back out there to do it again.
1: Yes.
0: That's your minimum.
1: Okay.
0: And then you can look at it and say, if I want to go a little bit more, do I want to go $7,000? And increase my inventory. As long as I'm making a profit on the inventory every time, we can have a gradual thing to increase the inventory. What I've always done and what I've recommended to small business owners is to use a percentage and say, okay. I made $7,000 of profit. 20% would be $1,400. 30% would be $2,100. So if we said something like, I'm going to take 30% of my profits plus my cost of goods sold. In other words, you take $12,000 minus the $5,000 plus 30% of your profit would be another $2,000. You follow me?
1: Yeah.
0: And put that in, and I'm taking everything else home. And then you're always raising your inventory. You're going up all the time, pretty dramatically, actually, if this continues. What you're probably going to run into, though, is finding cheap inventory that you can make that kind of margin on. You may not be able to do that at $70,000, but you can do it at $7,000, right?
1: Mm-hmm.
0: And so, but anyway, until you hit that curve, until you hit a point of diminishing returns, I'd run just a percentage of it on reinvesting and take everything else home.
1: Okay. Okay. Because that was my biggest, like, worry was, like, am I investing too much of my money back into inventory right now?
0: Only if you're buying inventory that doesn't sell.
1: That's true.
2: How much is sitting out there right now?
1: I have about $30,000 in potential revenue.
0: Okay. In revenue. And so the inventory cost on that's about $15,000 or $14,000, right?
1: Yeah, give or take.
0: Yeah.
1: The margins are pretty.
0: How old is some of that inventory? What's your turn rate on it?
1: I think my oldest piece of inventory is less than a year.
0: That's a long time in that world.
1: Yeah.
0: Yeah. You got too much tied up in that one. You wouldn't buy that one again. You don't buy that one again, right?
1: Correct. Yeah. And that's what I was kind of wondering too. Should I, like, because it's precious metal, should I just take, like, all that old inventory and just go melt it?
0: Whichever way you can get the most money for it the fastest. If you just either discount it and sell it or melt it, which way do I get the most money? But I wouldn't be sitting on stuff for a year in your world. About a 90-day turn rate, you need to be in and out of that stuff. And you need to very carefully be a nerd, analytical, about what types of inventory are not turning and stay away from that like the plague.
1: Okay.
2: Because you might think, I can get a deal on this and I can flip it for double, but if it sits for a year,
0: now your fund's gone.
1: Yeah. Wrapped up money.
0: Exactly. It's just sitting there waiting to be melted. And so, yeah, that's the thing. So you're not going to get burned on it, but the trick is the churn rate or the flip rate of your money, your inventory turnover rate. That's where your money is. I mean, so if you can do this every single month, if you could do it on a 30-day rotation and make the margins you made on 12 over 7, or 12 over 5, then that's incredible margins. But when you start holding stuff for a year, those margins start to disappear.
2: Your average margin starts to go down.
0: It starts to go way down, yeah. And so you've got to pick hits and not B-sides. So that's what we're looking for, and get that stuff rolled over. That's a cool question, Zach. And congratulations. It sounds like you're doing really well. If you never even grow it, you're making pretty good money. That's not bad at all. And, and it didn't cost you a lot to start up, just some of your initial priming of the pump, so to speak. So, yeah. Hey, I'm going to give you a copy of the latest bestseller I did called Building a Business You Love, and it'll help you with some of the other questions you're going to have as you grow this. Trevor's in Orlando. Hi, Trevor.
3: How are you doing?
0: Better than I deserve. What's up?
3: So I'm currently living with my parents. I just actually paid off my last student loan today.
0: Congratulations.
3: Awesome. Thank you.
0: You're a free man.
3: Finally. And I'm trying to figure out if it's worth me staying here for a little bit to get my emergency fund up and then go renting an apartment. Or should I get my emergency fund up and then save for a house?
2: How old are you?
3: I'm 34.
2: How much do you make?
3: I make about $71,000 a year.
2: Cool. How long would it take to save up a full emergency fund?
3: About
2: with very little
3: months.
2: Expenses. 6 months, even while living at home?
0: What do you make?
3: Yeah. I'm sorry?
0: What do you make?
3: So I bring home $5,700 a month.
0: Where the flip is all that going?
3: So it's been paying off debt up until now. So every 2 weeks, I'm married. I have 3 kids.
0: Oh, wow.
3: With me.
0: Wait a minute. Stop. Okay. You're 34. You make $71,000 a year, and you're married and have 2 kids or 3 kids?
3: 3 kids.
0: 3 kids.
3: Yes, sir.
0: And you live with your parents?
3: Yes, sir.
0: Why?
3: So I didn't always live with my parents.
0: I'm guessing that.
3: In Kansas City, and I decided that I needed a career change, so I quit my job, moved in with my parents, so I go to school full time. I'm now a nurse. And so they were nice enough to let me stay here where I got through school.
0: That's a good story. I like that story, and I like where you got to. You ended up being a great nurse, and now you need to go out and have a life again, my son. It's time to
3: Absolutely.
0: Leave mommy's house. Yes. Go. Get an apartment now.
3: Okay.
2: What's an apartment going to cost you in your area?
3: I can get a townhouse for about just under $1,500 a month.
0: Perfect.
2: Great.
0: Does your wife work outside the home?
3: No, she's a stay-at-home mom.
0: Okay. When was the last time she worked outside the home?
3: Back in 19.
0: What does she do then?
3: She was a receptionist for a ophthalmologist.
0: Okay. I want her to find a side hustle that she can do from home while taking care of her kids to add some money to this equation so you guys can save up a really big down payment really quickly and get out of that apartment.
3: Sweet.
0: Oh, and by the way, you're a nurse. You passed your bars?
3: Yes. Yeah, so I'm a registered nurse. I've been doing this for a little over a year now.
0: You can make so much money, but you're going to be working all the time.
3: All
0: I mean, you
3: time.
0: Can pick up ER shifts on the weekend on triple time.
3: Yeah, I'm actually still going to school. I have to go back for my bachelor's, so I'm doing that right now as well.
0: Why?
3: It's a contract with the hospital.
0: Your bachelor's is a contract with the hospital?
3: Yeah, when I signed on, it's a requirement to get it within 3 years.
0: Oh, okay. And you can work overtime, because nursing is everywhere. There's a shortage. You can make all so much money as a nurse. RN is you can rat your ticket, man.
2: It's like unlimited money.
0: It's a wonderful place. And you don't have to work like that the rest of your life, but if you want to get out of that apartment and get out of mama's house and get all this stuff in your rearview mirror, it's all the things we did in the past in order to win. The more you work, the faster you do that. And so if I'm in your shoes, I'm busting it, and mama's got a side hustle she's doing from home with the kids, and we're stacking cash in the corner, and we're going to get us a house. But go get an apartment this week.

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2: News this hour from Town Hall. I'm Keith Peters in Washington. Secretary of State Marco Rubio wraps up meetings with Latin American leaders with a visit to Peru.
3: Trump-aligned leaders in Colombia, Ecuador, and Peru pledged to cement cooperation on fighting drug cartels and human trafficking.
4: Geography is real. The things that happen in this hemisphere directly impact us. We're not doing anybody a favor here.
3: Rubio says that without joint efforts, transnational crime networks will gobble up Latin American countries and undermine their sovereignty. In Lima, Peru's new president, Keiko Fujimori, who campaigned on fighting crime, said her nation is joining a U.S.-led coalition to carry out operations against drug cartels.
5: I am happy to inform our nation that Peru will become part of the Shield of the Americas.
3: I'm Jennifer King.
2: There's a new tightened alliance between Canada and Ukraine.
6: Canadian Prime Minister Mark Carney met with Ukrainian President Volodymyr Zelensky in Alberta. The plan is for Canada to produce millions of drones over the next 2 years and send a third of them to Ukraine. The aerial drone battle between Russia and Ukraine has grown in scale.
7: Your drones costing a few hundred dollars have sunk warships worth hundreds of millions.
6: Zelensky says Ukraine needs to show strength leading up to negotiations with Russia.
8: At the end of September, we will have opportunity to meet, I think so, with the American team in New York.
6: Audio from CTV. Zelensky says Russia has changed its tactics ahead of winter and Ukraine needs to adapt its defenses. I'm Ed Donahue.
2: It's closing night for the Republican midterm convention in Dallas, Texas, with Vice President J.D. Vance scheduled to speak, followed by another appearance and speech by President Trump this evening. On Wall Street, the Dow down by 316 points, the NASDAQ dropped 171, the S&P lower by 44. More at Town Hall.
9: The midterms are almost here, and Republicans could be in deep trouble. Polls show Democrats leading in key races. Tonight, Rob Finnerty on Newsmax reveals the growing threat from the DSA and the radical left. With less than 60 days to go, Finnerty says it's time for the GOP to hit the panic button. The House may go, and control of the Senate is up for grabs. Gas prices, mortgage rates, health care, and out-of-control national debt. Americans are angry, and the progressive left wants total control of Congress. Tallarico, El Sayed, AOC, Bernie Sanders. Finnerty reveals President Trump's secret plan to fight back and what you can do to help him. Don't miss Finnerty tonight at 8 p.m. Eastern on Newsmax. 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It's real news for real people.
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10: The European Climate Service Copernicus says Earth just sweltered through its hottest month ever. Worldwide temperatures averaged just above 62.5 degrees Fahrenheit in August, matching the all-time mark set in July 2023.
11: This summer is also the warmest summer on record, so we've seen an exceptional few months.
10: Samantha Burgess with Copernicus.
11: Every fraction of a degree of warming increases increases the likelihood of extremes becoming more intense, more frequent, and longer lasting.
10: I'm Ben Thomas.
2: Thousands of water systems nationwide still have not accounted for potentially dangerous lead pipes supplying homes and businesses with drinking water. There have been over 1,000 citations issued by the Environmental Protection Agency. News and analysis at townhall.com. From Washington, I'm Keith Peters. For the first time in more than 30 years, a sitting governor in Rhode Island has been beaten in a primary. We hear more from correspondent Donna Warder reporting.
12: Rhode Island Governor Dan McKee has been defeated in the state's Democratic primary by Helena Foulkes, a former senior executive for CVS and the retailer Hudson's Bay. McKee is the first governor in any U.S. state to lose a party primary since 2018, and it's the first time in more than 30 years that a sitting governor in Rhode Island has lost a primary. Foulkes' win was redemption for 2022, when she narrowly lost to McKee in a crowded primary field, and McKee had refused to take her concession call. The mayor of Providence, Rhode Island, also was ousted Wednesday, losing to David Morales, a young Democratic socialist endorsed by U.S. Senator Bernie Sanders. I'm Donna Warder.
2: 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From Washington, I'm Keith Peters.
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13: Here's your forecast on News Talk 1250 KPRF. As we go through tonight, going to be seeing mostly clear skies, lows down around 65, winds out of the south at about 15. Making our way into Friday, partly sunny, then a chance of showers and thunderstorms as we get through the afternoon and evening. 85 for Friday's high, 52 Friday night's low. Nice sunny 70 on Saturday, 47 for Saturday night's low. 63 on Sunday. Now Sunday night, Monday, and Monday night, all with a possibility of rain. That's your forecast on News Talk 1250 KBRF.
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0: Welcome back to the Ramsey Show in the Fairwinds Credit Union Studio. George Campbell is my co-host today. Lisa is in Arkansas. Hi, Lisa. How are you?
1: Good. How are you?
0: Better than I deserve. What's up?
1: So I had a question about budgeting. My husband and I have been married for 2 years, yet we have a separate bank account. I was wondering how I could get my husband on the same board of budgeting.
0: Okay. Why do you have separate bank accounts?
1: That's the tough problem. If we combined our money, he would spend 80% of it. He's not a type of person to budget, I guess. So I'm just trying to ask for advice on that.
0: Okay. I'm confused about where all this is going. So you're afraid he's going to spend all the money, but you want to combine the accounts.
1: Right. He has investments. He invests about 80% of his money towards cards, specifically Pokemon, since that is kind of one of his topics that he likes to work on and stuff.
0: Yeah. How old is this man?
1: He's around 35, and I am 27, so there's about 7-8 years
0: and
1: apart.
0: How does he invest 80% of what he makes? What do you all live on?
1: We actually work at a company that is very beneficial to us, where they pay for all the housing, utilities, even the car that we drive, and they pay for gas weekly.
0: And what is the job?
1: We work at a real estate company, and we work and fix houses, and I work in the office.
0: Mm-hmm. And so you don't have a housing expense. You don't have one car expense.
1: But
0: you still have to eat and other things, and he spends 80% of his money on Pokemon cards, and he's 36.
1: Yes, sir.
0: Sounds like a 14-year-old.
1: Kind of, yeah.
2: How much in Pokemon cards does he have?
1: His portfolio is 33,000.
2: And how long has he been doing this?
1: For 2 years.
2: So since you've been married, and probably before you were married, this was his thing, and he went, hey, this is my thing. You don't get to tell me what to do. This is my money.
1: It kind of started when we got married. We went to a store, like 2 weeks after our marriage, and we just got a tin because we were just curious.
0: This makes me very sad for both of you, because it sounds very juvenile, and you're giggling about it. So it makes me sad too. But you guys have you said to him, well, you need to be grown ups and start investing in grown up things, and we need to actually combine our money and start being humans and adults and that kind of stuff? What does he say when you have these discussions?
1: So I'm the person who actually sits down and budgets everything. I have made lists and everything multiple times.
0: No, that wasn't what I asked. I asked when you had a conversation with him, what does he say?
1: Oh, he agrees. And
0: no, he didn't.
1: He agrees verbally, but maybe throws in like $100 or $200 maybe every other month.
0: Now, this changes today. Your entire paycheck goes into our checking account. My entire paycheck goes into our checking account. And the two of us sit down today, and we decide where our money's going to go. Spoiler alert, Pokemon cards aren't on the list.
1: I agree.
0: How's that conversation sound?
1: I've actually tried that conversation at least 3 times. And have asked friends to encourage him to help me with this.
0: You need marriage counseling.
1: I agree.
2: He's addicted to this card game.
0: You need to go get on the phone and talk to your church and talk to your pastor and set up a marriage counseling session. If he won't go, go by yourself, because you've married poorly. And this guy has, you know, the only chance that you guys stay together is that he starts a process by which he becomes an adult. And an adult looks at their wife and says, you are my primary concern. A wife adult looks at her husband and says, you are my primary concern. not my juvenile habit of buying Pokemon cards. That's way down the freaking list of things to do. Okay? And it's not an investment, and it's not a portfolio. It's a habit. And so, I mean, this is the same people call me in the old days and said, you know, we're collecting Beanie Babies because that Princess Di Beanie Baby is going to be worth something someday. Yeah. And so we actually got out my son, who's 35. We found his Pokemon cards from his 12-year-old days the other day.
2: Might be sitting on a gold mine.
0: He had a portfolio when he was 12.
2: Wow. What an astute investor he was.
0: And now his 4-year-old has a portfolio and plays with them, which is the appropriate thing to do with $50 Pokemon cards, because he looked them up to make sure there wasn't a $50,000 one in there.
2: And there wasn't.
0: Just for the fun of it, and there wasn't, because that's how this kind of thing works, okay? It's all bullcrap. And so the chances of you being in the collectibles business and actually making good money, whether it's baseball cards, Pokemon cards, gold coins, rare coins, art, all of these things that you think you know something about, most people don't, and most people simply break even at best. Beanie Babies are not an investment for your kid's college fund. That's a statement I made 30 years ago, and it has been proven to be very true. The only thing that good Beanie Babies are good for these days are for the dog to play with. It came in with Princess Di in its mouth the other day, so there you go. And that was the one that was supposed to be worth $10,000, and the dog's very happy to carry it around the house.
2: We had a call of an 18-year-old who had $600,000 worth of Pokemon cards. And so John Deloney and I took this call, and I told him, dude,
0: was
2: you
0: need
2: to... Was
0: it real or was that a troll?
2: I mean, these people exist.
0: It was a troll.
2: They're claiming it was real.
0: Kelly, the producer, is saying it's real.
2: But we clipped it, and the subculture of Pokemon people came after us saying...
0: No way. You got the horse people and the Pokemon people
2: and the Bitcoin people.
0: And the Bitcoin people.
2: They're all cut from the same cloth, which is, this is an investment, you can't tell me otherwise, and you don't understand it, you haven't studied it enough, look at the track record of Pokemon over time, and it's better than the S&P 500.
0: Oh my God.
2: It's insufferable. So I realized I got in the, right there in the mud with the pig, and I got dirty, and the pig liked it.
0: Yeah, that's it. That's the whole
2: It was
0: thing.
2: A losing battle.
0: Yeah. Well, so here's the thing. You call here for help, and we're going to give you the help that is time-proven and time-honored. And the number of millionaires that I met became millionaires due to Pokemon cards is really close to the number zero. Like it's there, zero. And so, and I've met millions and thousands, tens of thousands of millionaires, and I've met hundreds of billionaires, and not a single Pokemon billionaire have I run into. Not a one, except maybe the guy that invented the whole thing. He might be a billionaire.
2: Yeah, the team behind Pokemon's crushing it because they understand the game.
0: Yeah, they understand
2: they
0: the game.
2: They know scarcity.
0: The game is selling to her. Lisa's husband. That's the game.
2: Target demographic used to be children. Now it's children and adults.
0: Now it's children. I mean, he's got the Star Wars action figure collectibles, too.
2: That might be worth something.
0: No, George. No.

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0: Today's question comes from Hudson in Connecticut. I'm getting married soon and we're negotiating a prenup. My fiance has over six figures in student loan debt, and the agreement would make me responsible for those loans once we're married, even requiring me to continue paying the remaining balance if we were to divorce. In exchange, we've agreed that the assets I bring into the marriage will remain completely separate. Is this a fair trade-off? Should I be willing to take on her premarital debt in exchange for protecting my premarital assets, or are we setting up a marriage where we're keeping score instead of truly becoming financial partners? Well, there's some self-awareness here, so that's good.
6: The last line is the most hopeful line.
0: Yeah, nothing about this sounds romantic. I mean, you're saying I'll pay off your debts. I don't know what your assets are, if we're talking millions and millions in real estate or 50 grand in a checking account. So it's hard to know exactly where this trade-off is.
6: Or what the balance is on the student loan.
0: Yeah, it just says over six figures. But here's how I see it. Once you're married, it's our debt. You pay off the debt. The assets are our assets. We build wealth from there. That's how I've seen couples win with money. I've never seen it where it's tit for tat and they go, well, this was mine from before, so I'm keeping my house. I think that is a losing game in the long run, unless there's a huge discrepancy where you're coming in with millions and millions and she's got nothing.
6: Okay, let's use some pretend figures and try to address an actual tactical thing here, okay? Let's pretend that he has $2 million in mutual funds and she has $100,000 in student loan debt, okay? If I were in that situation on either side, I would not have approached this as we are negotiating a prenup. That's a bad phrase to use with your fiance. Okay? It's, I want to design something that makes us both feel great about our future. That's not negotiating a prenup. This is not a business transaction. You've reduced it down to that with the phrasing you're using, the words you're using are really scary. And you, as you said in your last sentence, I'm keeping score. So if I woke up in that situation, George, the prenup would simply read that I have $2 million in mutual funds, and if we get divorced, we split everything beyond $2 million, and I get $2 million. And the day we're married, I'm going to pay off the student loan, period. And then we don't have to worry about it.
0: That would be simpler.
6: You're not on the hook for the student loan. If you have substantial assets and she has well over $100,000 in student loan debt, you write a check the day after the honeymoon and you pay cash, you pay off her student loan. It's done. So it doesn't need to be part of the prenup. You can state that in the prenup if you want, that upon return from the honeymoon, we will write a check that day and pay off the student loan. But that's just a practical thing. And because when you took her on, dude, you took on $100,000 in student loan debt. And if she's not worth that, then you're very transactional and you need to walk away from the whole thing. Period. That's the way I feel about it. What are you thinking when you're seeing this?
0: I mean, yeah, we've seen couples who go, hey, this is scary. And then we've seen the ones who go, you know what? I loved her and I wanted to marry her regardless of how much debt it was. And I knew there was going to be a little bit of a mountain to climb and it would take me back a couple steps to use my savings to knock out the debt, but it was all worth it. Those are the marriages that I see that will win. I go, that's a couple that's going to stick together. So it's not to say that this marriage can't work, but I think starting off on this foot makes me go, how much else are we going to keep separate?
6: Yeah, even requiring me to continue paying the remaining balance if we were to divorce, which there would not be a remaining balance in my scenario because you've got substantial assets and
0: you pay it off immediately.
6: You don't pay off student loan. You don't keep it like it's a freaking pet. We destroy the thing immediately. Sally Mae is an ugly old woman with a wart on her nose. Get her out of the house. You do not want her in your house. You do not want a spare bedroom for this chick. She's not family. And she's evil. She's from the government. And anybody that's from the government is not here to help. So there you go. This is how this works. So, yeah, But I think you guys have deeper problems in your relationship based on the way this is written.
0: Yeah, regardless of the numbers, the phrasing makes it seem
6: it's really creepy.
0: You're walking in with arms up, with a shield up.
6: Yeah. If my daughter was on the receiving end of this, I would tell her to run away from you. Because everything with you
0: not
6: is
0: into your arms.
6: Everything is going to be a transaction with you, Hudson, is what it sounds like. Based on this letter. Now, I may be overreading it, but the way this is worded.
0: With no tone.
6: Is creepy. Jeremy's in Little Rock. Hi, Jeremy. How are you?
7: Doing fine, Dave. George, how y'all doing this blessed afternoon?
6: Better than we deserve, sir. How about you?
7: Y'all doing well, by God's grace. Yes, sir. Yes, sir. Just a 5-second backstory. I have many flaws. My wife will back me up on that. But one of my biggest flaws is the fear of running out. You pick it. I'm scared of running out. So with that said, my wife and I have IRAs and a brokerage account.
8: Okay.
7: And last week we had the privilege of attending you and George's Investing Essentials, and we have watched and rewatched and rewatched that thing.
8: Wow, thank
7: we
8: you.
7: Really enjoyed it.
8: Thank
7: yes,
8: you.
7: Sir. And long story short, our mutual fund or our IRAs and our brokerage account for years has just been sitting in money market.
8: Wow. Why?
7: Yeah, we've matched inflation, but that's all it's done. Yeah.
0: What spooked you to the sidelines? Was it ever invested?
7: No. No, it's just been in mutual funds. I believe the world's been saved by a drunk barber, and I'm always here to the Chicken Little is my nickname.
0: Okay.
7: So,
0: all right.
7: Yes, sir. But after watching the Investing Essentials, we've got peace, and we're ready to move on into the four categories of the mutual funds.
8: Good. Okay.
7: Okay. Right. So we have met with a SmartVestor Pro. Good. I'm not ignorant in all this. So my wife and I, even before the first night was over, jumped on the website that holds our IRAs.
8: Mm-hmm.
7: And we found four good categories that equal 12.45%.
8: Yeah.
7: With mutual funds that date back to 1981.
8: Good. Okay. Well done.
7: It wasn't hard.
8: We told you could do it. Yeah.
7: Yeah. So my question basically comes down to, I think I'm looking for a nickel when it's raining $20 bills. We don't feel comfortable giving five figures to a SmartVestor Pro when we can do this ourselves. But when we called, I'll just go ahead and say it. When we called Vanguard, who holds the IRAs, they have a sub company called Ascensus.
8: Yeah.
7: Who holds the SEP and the Simples. That's what we have, SEP and Simples.
8: Yeah.
7: And they don't offer the mutual funds that we want to invest that match up with y'all's teachings.
8: Mm-hmm.
7: Charles Schwab, who owns our brokerage account, will offer those, but they have what we call a transaction fee.
8: Yep.
7: So, what's y'all's opinion on paying the transaction fee if everything lines up with what we learned in the Investing Essentials?
8: I would use a SmartVestor Pro instead and pay the management fee that is there, that's part of it. And that's what I do, by the way, and what George does. And the reason is that you've got somebody in your corner. You're DIYing it with personal customized advice while you DIY it. Right now, you just walked out into the wild and you found three mutual funds in the woods that work. But there's a lot of trees in those woods. And so, there's 8,000 mutual funds. I know a lot about this and I don't go through all 8,000 to pick mine. I don't want to spend my time doing that. I want my guy to look at it. And I have found that what little I pay them is worth every penny.
0: You've lost way more on the sidelines. The stock market doubled in the last 5 years. So if that money was sitting in the money market, trust me.
8: Yeah, he's ready to go, though. He's ready to get in. So now let's get him in.
0: Let's trust the guy who can do it.
8: I wouldn't just, Vanguard's great. Charles Schwab, I'm not mad at Charles Schwab. I personally would get somebody in my corner that I can sit down and talk to that regularly is looking at this with me to give me good, strong advice.

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1: With SRN News, I'm Keith Peters in Washington. Republicans have gathered in Dallas for the closing day of the party's midterm convention that aims to highlight President Trump's influence and boost enthusiasm among GOP voters ahead of November's midterm elections. Speakers at the two-day event have derided Democratic candidates as extremists and offered defenses of Trump's war in Iran. Trump and Vice President J.D. Vance are set to speak tonight. Lindsey Clancy's attorney is asking a Massachusetts judge to acquit her of charges that she killed her three young children. Her trial ended in a mistrial. Defense attorney Kevin Reddington argues prosecutors failed to prove Clancy was criminally responsible. On Wall Street, the Dow down by 316 points, the Nasdaq dropped 171. This is SRN News.
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3: Here's your forecast on News Talk 1250 KPRF. As we go through tonight, going to be seeing mostly clear skies, lows down around 65, winds out of the south at about 15. Making our way into Friday, partly sunny, then a chance of showers and thunderstorms as we get through the afternoon and evening. 85 for Friday's high, 52 Friday night's low. Nice sunny 70 on Saturday, 47 for Saturday night's low, 63 on Sunday. Now Sunday night, Monday, and Monday night, all with a possibility of rain. That's your forecast on News Talk 1250 KBRF.
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0: 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No junk from the internet in this tool. It's all from stuff we've answered here on the show, stuff we've answered in our books. All the books are dumped into the data set. All the articles, thousands of articles that we've written on the website are all in the data set. And that's how you're going to get a very, very Ramsey answer.
1: Clean data, clean results.
0: That's exactly how it works. 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Mary is with us in Youngstown, Ohio. Hi, Mary. How are you?
2: Hi, guys. I'm doing really well. How are you?
0: Better than we deserve. What's up?
2: So I had a quick question. Is it okay to invest more than 15% of your income into retirement?
0: Is your home paid off?
2: I'm 28 years old actually today, but I still live at home and I have no debt.
0: Happy birthday.
2: Thank you.
0: You don't own a home is what you're saying.
2: Exactly, yeah.
0: So, yeah, you could invest anything you want to. At some point, you may want to own a home, so any investing you're doing above the 15%, I might go to something just like an S&P 500, a brokerage account, and let it grow for a down payment on a house.
1: So earmark that as down payment fund.
0: Instead of retirement.
2: Okay.
0: Because someday you're probably going to move out and buy a house, I hope.
2: Oh, yeah. Yeah, it's definitely in the plans. I actually just talked to my financial advisor, who's Ramsey approved. And I am maxing out my 401k at 6%, and I was maxing out my Roth IRA, but with both of those together, it came to 23%. So I was wondering if I need to cut back in one of the expenses.
0: It's not the end of the world. I just want you to save for a down payment too.
2: Yeah.
0: That's all. And I want you to get out and get on your own.
1: Yeah. What do you make?
2: Currently I make $45,000.
0: Okay.
1: And you're maxing out 401k?
0: You're 28 years old and you live at home.
2: Yeah.
0: Yeah. Okay. You're not maxing out your 401k at $45,000.
2: No.
0: You're putting,
2: no, I'm just like
0: you're putting
2: up,
0: to the, you're putting up to the match.
2: Mm-hmm.
1: But you're saying between that 6% in the 401k and then maxing out a Roth IRA, it's equivalent to 23% of your income.
0: Yeah, that makes sense. Yeah.
1: Got it.
0: Okay. Yeah. So you took the match and then you went and did a Roth. That's good. I like that. Very smart. Yeah, good work. Yeah. Well done. And yes, I would move out and start my adult life. You're 28. It's time to do it.
1: You know. Even if you need to get a couple of roommates.
0: Yeah, it's good. It's good. It's an important part of the adult process. And yeah, you can live and start to save for your down payment and that kind of stuff. Yes, very good. Tyler is in Houston. Hi, Tyler. How are you?
3: Good. How are y'all doing?
0: Better than we deserve. What's up?
3: Man, I am 21. I work at a dealership selling cars, and I make probably around 160. And I just got married about 2 months ago, and I'm running into the idea that I worked, before we met and we got married, I worked about 80 hours a week. Now I probably work about 65. And it just seems that I'm running into, I want to spend a little bit more time with her. And we be able to do things, but that would mean moving jobs and not making as much money. And I think it's hard because this is pretty much my real big boy job, first one, and it's doing very well.
0: So.

0: are you working? What days and hours are you working?
1: It is pretty much, I just started taking Tuesdays off since we got married, but it is Monday, Wednesday, Thursday, Friday, Saturday, pretty much 8 to 8.
0: Okay. So you have Sunday and Tuesday off?
1: Yes, sir.
0: And you're working 12-hour days, 5 days a week, and that's 60 hours. Okay. All right. And how long have you been married?
1: 3 months.
0: Okay. You can do what you want to do, and the two of you can decide. There's no right or wrong or moral answer here. You called us, my wife grew up, on a farm, and, they milked cows and planted tobacco. And so hard work is like her middle name. So the chances of her telling me I need to work less ever in my life has been zero. So I'm having a little bit of trouble figuring out how to process this because, even now, when I turned 60, I started taking Fridays off, and she's like, "What are you doing here? Go over there to the office and do something." So I kind of have the opposite problem on my end that you have, after 45 years of marriage. And so, I don't think 60 hours is the end of the world. I will tell you that I know a lot of very, very successful people that have built wonderful marriages, children, lives, businesses, and none of them did it on 40-hour weeks. I can promise you my average through my working lifetime has been more like 60. And many, yeah, many weeks that were 80. And so, you know, because I run my own business, and that's the world's worst boss, that guy will drive you into the dirt, you know? So the problem is I'm trying to be authentic with you, Tyler, and say that my answer would be skewed because of who I am. And so and because of the facts I just gave you. So I think you're fine at 60 hours. If you told me you were working 7 days a week, 12 hours a day, which would put you at 80 something hours, then yeah, you'd probably need to do something different for your new marriage. That's true. But married couples have had wonderful lives in first years on 60-hour weeks.
2: Sometimes it makes the marriage better.
0: Most of human history.
2: Absence can make the heart grow fonder.
0: You're at home at 8 o'clock. I mean, you know,
2: there's seasons.
0: And you're 21.
2: Situations.
0: It isn't like your bedtime is 9 o'clock.
2: And if you guys have intense financial goals, this might be a season. Eventually, you might go, I need something a little bit more flexible or less days or whatever it is, less hours to where it's 40, 45 mm-hmm. hours. But
0: it's
2: for
0: up,
2: now,
0: it's up to y'all.
2: Nothing's on fire.
0: There's a trade-off, but
2: doesn't sound like he's burnt out either.
0: No, he just wants to spend time with his new wife, and that's a nice thing. That's sweet. And she wants that. That's nice. I wish more of the couples that called here wanted that. You know, it was like, you know, most of them call here go, how do I get my husband to
2: work
0: more? Yeah, you know, so it's the other way around. But, yeah, I think you're a great guy, and I think she's a great gal, and I think y'all will work it out. There's not a wrong answer. If you choose to do something different, you didn't do something wrong. If you choose to stay there and say, when I come home at 8 o'clock, we are not going to turn on Netflix. We're going to spend time together. Watching the same television show together is not spending time together. Okay, turn off the television and put your phone up and no doom scrolling. Neither one of you have a phone in your hand or a computer, and neither one of you have Netflix. And that's a Sunday rule, a Tuesday rule, and an 8 p.m. on rule. And then you're going to find plenty of time.
2: It sounds like you just don't like Dancing with the Stars, Dave. That's it. I think you're just anti-streaming shows. And
0: Dancing with the Stars is your best representation of binge-watching?
2: That's it.
0: Why can't you come up with something cool?
2: That's all I'm aware
0: of. Binge-watch Reacher or something like that.
2: Oh, there we go. More manly.
0: Just binge-watch something that matters. Not
2: more gunfire.
0: Dancing with the Stars. George.
2: I was trying to relate to you. I thought for sure Sharon forces you to sit down and watch Dancing with the Stars.
0: You know Sharon better than that.
2: here. I don't know what she's into these days.
0: Sharon would take my man card away if I watched Dancing with the Stars.
2: I'm just saying, I thought you might be on it one day. There's still time, guys. Vote for Dave Ramsey on Dancing with the Stars, and we might have a real hit on our hands.
0: Here we go.
2: Just keep it right here, Dave.
0: You ready? You ready? Keep it tight. Keep it tight.

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0: Richard's in San Antonio. Hey, Richard, what's up?
1: Hi, how are you?
0: Great, man. How can we help?
1: My question is, basically, I'm paycheck to paycheck, and I'm drowning, so I don't know how to get out of it. So I guess that's the question. What do I do?
2: Okay. So why are you paycheck to paycheck, and why are you drowning?
1: So my wife and I have been together about 10 years. We have combined student loan debt of about $900K to $1 million. Our income was until recently around $200K a year, but I was recently laid off, so now it's cut in half.
2: What are your degrees, man?
1: We're both practicing attorneys. So I just started taking cases on my own, just to bring something in, but we always get to the same point whenever we discuss bills. She wants to pay all the bills whenever we have like a bill meeting, and I want to save something because I know once we bill the bills for that time period or billing period, we end up with nothing left. So I just walk around like feeling like a fraud most of the time, and you know, I'm scared to be invited to any type of dinner or event because I'm just looking at the dollar sign, calculating, do I have enough for this? Do I have enough for that? And that's been our life for, you know.
2: Why are two attorneys only making $100,000 a year each?
1: So we were both nonprofit attorneys.
2: Why, if you have $900,000 in student loan debt, did you take that stupid job?
1: The plan was that if you do that for a certain amount of time, you can get the student loans forgiven if you work in that nonprofit sector.
2: Yeah, not true, because it's not happened for very many people. 5% of the people get through that gauntlet, 95% don't. So you've been underpaid by $150,000 to $200,000 a year for years to try to get through a few $100,000 in student loan debt.
1: Yeah.
3: So where are you guys at in that process?
2: He's now opened his own firm, right?
1: Yeah, I basically just started.
2: But you're not working for nonprofit rates anymore, but she still is.
1: Correct. Correct. What I make, what I charge is completely ours or mine. Yeah.
3: What was the original balance of these student loans?
1: It was around, you know, 300 each, but then I think it ballooned to around the 450 plus.
2: How long ago did you pass the bar?
1: It's been about 11 years.
2: Oh my. So they were not forgiven.
1: I initially worked in private, so I only did about six to seven in the nonprofit. So
2: what about your wife?
1: She's about at 8 with a nonprofit.
2: So she worked at a private as well for a while?
1: A little bit, yeah.
2: Okay. All right. Well, our experience is that very few people get those loans forgiven under that program. It's the program is full of holes and problems and loopholes. So we meet a whole lot of disillusioned people after working 10 years for substandard wages in service to the community and then don't get their loans forgiven. So I don't have a lot of hope in that. And, of course, you've started the clock over now, so yours is not relevant. So what would I do if I woke up in your shoes? I would make student loan reduction my primary goal, therefore my income, highest possible income, even if it's in a less than ideal situation, I want to make the most possible money for a short period of time and really jack your incomes way up and live on nothing, beans and rice, rice and beans, and attack these student loans with a vengeance. And no, you don't need to be going to a dinner party. If somebody invites you, you say, I have $1 million in student loan debt. I can't go. And that's what we're working on. And so it's job one. You got one job. It's that. And you guys get your incomes up as high as you can and your expenses down as low as you can. Now, as far as being able to eat and so forth, you've pulled that off for a decade. So you haven't thrown all the money at the student loans and then got to the end of the month and had no food. That's not what you're saying. But no, you don't need to be saving money. You need to be getting these debts cleaned up. But you guys have not been aggressive on this because you've not been aggressive on your incomes.
1: Correct.
2: You aren't making a ton of money. I mean, a couple hundred thousand's good money, but it's not good money if you owe a million.
1: Yeah, I mean, it doesn't feel that way.
2: No, it doesn't. It doesn't do it. It doesn't move the needle much. It moves it, but not enough to where you don't feel stuck. You felt like a rat in a wheel for a long time.
3: And the math's against you. Unless you're paying more than the interest and principal, that thing's just going to move up and up and up.
2: Yeah.
3: You've got to get ahead of it by just throwing tens of thousands at this thing every month.
2: Yeah.
3: That's what it's going to take.
2: Yeah, I need you making a couple of hundred each, minimum, and as soon as possible. And preferably 250 each or 300 each, 80 hours a week, and you just work until you're blind. But you can clear this up in 3 or 4 years if you do that. But if not, you're going to be sitting here 10 years from now still looking at this thing. You're going to have to do something pretty dramatic with the math. But if you take 900,000 and you start throwing 200,000-300,000 at it a year, 300 in a year, it's done in 3 years. But that means you're making between the two of you 400 and living on 100. Not counting taxes, which means you're living on nothing.
1: Yeah.
2: And that's where I'm trying to get you to. Throw 300 a year at it and be done in 3 years. That's $25,000 a month, not $25,000 a year, which is what you've been doing because you've not even moved the needle. So I've got great hope, but it's all, you know, we call it the shovel and hole thing, Richard. The hole that you're in is 900. Your shovel is your income. You got a huge hole and a small shovel. I'm telling you, get a new shovel. And the hole gets filled up a lot faster then. And it's I need $300,000 a year above my living expenses and taxes to throw it $900,000, and then I'm done in approximately 3 years. And but otherwise, if you just say it out loud, it takes your breath away. I have $1 million. And so I can't breathe. I can't think. Everything revolves around this. But if you have a clear-cut plan, you're making 200 each, 250 each, or 250 and 150, and we're knocking this thing out in 3 years, you got great hope. Your energy level's going to come up. The scales are going to fall away from your eyes. Your depression's going to slip away. Your effectiveness as an attorney is going to be better and everything else. But right now, it's hard to see anything because you got this huge concrete wall in front of your nose. And it blocks your vision for your life. And it's sad, man. I'm so sorry. I'm not fussing at you. I'm fussing with you. But you gave up the opportunity to make no money when you took on all this loan. You have to go make as much money as possible now, as soon as possible. And the more money you make, obviously, the faster you're going to get out. And you know what I'm talking about. And it's going to be a lot of hours. Made a lot of sacrifice, and you're going to put up with some stuff you don't want to put up with. You're going to be working at a firm that's you don't necessarily love everything about it. Whoop-de-doop-de. I don't like anything about my life right now. I need to change something. And you need to change a bunch of stuff right now.
3: Yeah, the conversation needs to change from, are we going to pay the bills first or save first? It is. We need to get our income way up and keep our expenses down to nothing so that we have that margin. And you can do this math on paper and go, okay, how much are we willing to work? We're both going to work 80 hours a week for the next 3-4 years and knock this thing out, because we've been doing this for a decade and the number went up. So what we've been doing isn't working. We got to try a different plan. And the debt snowball, like you mentioned, staring down 900 grand will take your breath away. But if you focus on the smallest debt and just go, that's the enemy right there, that's the villain, you have hope to fight the next one and the next one. That's what it's going to take.

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3: News this hour from Town Hall. I'm Keith Peters in Washington. A prosecutor investigating President Trump's foes says he has resigned.
4: An ally of President Donald Trump says he has resigned from his post leading a Justice Department investigation into whether former law enforcement and intelligence officials conspired against the Republican president. Joe DeGenova says it was an honor and a privilege to serve Trump and the Justice Department. The 81-year-old declined to comment on the circumstances of his departure just 5 months after he was brought back to the Justice Department in April and given the responsibility for an investigation aimed at trying to establish a conspiracy against Trump. I'm Lisa Dwyer.
3: The New York City Police Department is gearing up to protect residents on Friday for the September 11th 25-year commemoration ceremony and the start of the Jewish New Year. Correspondent Laura Winters reports.
5: New York City Police Commissioner Jessica Tisch holding a news conference alerting New Yorkers and tourists of the increase in patrols on Friday at the 9/11 25-year ceremony at Ground Zero. Then at sundown, beefed up patrols around synagogues as the start of the two-day Jewish New Year celebration begins at sundown.
6: Even as shootings and murders have fallen to historic lows, hate crimes are moving in the wrong direction. Through the first 8 months of this year, confirmed hate crimes citywide are up 16%, and anti-Semitic hate crimes are up 9%.
5: Laura Winters reporting.
3: Republicans at their midterm convention in Dallas are counting on President Trump to rally voter enthusiasm. They've also set the stage for what comes next in the post-Trump era. Vice President J.D. Vance has taken center stage with a primetime speaking slot. On Wall Street, the Dow down by 316 points today. More on these stories at townhall.com.
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3: Correspondent Alex Vega has the latest on mortgage rates.
8: Mortgage buyer Freddie Mac says the average rate on a 30-year mortgage rose this week to 6.76%. That's the highest it's been in over 14 months. Just a year ago, the rate averaged 6.35%. When mortgage rates rise, they make home loans more expensive, reducing how much homebuyers can afford. Mortgage rates have been mostly climbing as the war with Iran has fueled expectations of higher inflation, a key factor that influences mortgage rates. The trend has weighed on U.S. home sales, especially in recent months. I'm Alex Vega.
3: Wholesale inflation picked up last month after cooling earlier this summer as higher oil and gas prices stemming from the Iran war are keeping costs elevated. The Labor Department's Producer Price Index, which captures inflation before it reaches consumers, rose 5.4% in August. News and analysis at townhall.com. From Washington, I'm Keith Peters. Several people have died and dozens are missing following a fire on a ferry in the Philippines. We hear more from correspondent Karen Chamas reporting.
9: Dozens of people are missing and at least five people have died after a fire burned on a passenger ferry off the western Philippines. Rescuers called out in panic as they witnessed the ferry alight in flames overnight. A Coast Guard spokesperson said 43 people had been rescued and efforts were ongoing on Thursday. After the fire was put out, tendrils of smoke still wafted over the charred vessel, which stayed afloat. The ferry MV June Astor had sailed from Manila and was near Coron back when the fire started on Wednesday. The cause of the fire wasn't immediately clear. I'm Karen Chamas.
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11: Here's your forecast on News Talk 1250 KPRF. As we go through tonight, going to be seeing mostly clear skies, lows down around 65, winds out of the south at about 15. Making our way into Friday, partly sunny, then a chance of showers and thunderstorms as we get through the afternoon and evening. 85 for Friday's high, 52 Friday night's low. Nice sunny 70 on Saturday, 47 for Saturday night's low, 63 on Sunday. Now Sunday night, Monday, and Monday night, all with a possibility of rain. That's your forecast on News Talk 1250 KBRF.
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12: Suddenly, and put out a post saying, hey, I can't be here to watch the end of the world, and this artificial intelligence is working its way towards some dangerous, dangerous places. And so he resigned because he didn't want to be involved with it anymore. And the views, I've got hundreds of millions of views on social media. To talk about it is an assistant professor of computer science at the University of Montreal. He's also the CEO of a nonprofit organization dedicated to confronting societal risks from artificial intelligence. And this professor is currently on leave from his duties as a professor to focus on exactly this, talking about and dealing with the unregulated corporate race towards superintelligence. Professor David Krueger, welcome to America at Night. Thanks for joining us.
13: Thanks for having me.
12: What do you make of this researcher at OpenAI announcing that he's seen the end of the world and he's ringing the bell?
13: I'm so glad to see how well this has been received, how much attention it's gotten. It's far from the first such warning. I've personally been talking to other researchers about this and sounding the alarm for over a decade. And, you know, everything he said, I think, is very, very sensible. I think it's very well put. It's a short tweet thread. I think, you know, if you're one of the few people who maybe hasn't seen it, you should definitely go read it because it's really becoming an urgent crisis. I would say we have to act now. And I think people are finally starting to realize that.
12: It's been a long line, as you said. Sam Altman, who runs one of these places, Bill Gates, this guy leaves this company weeks or months before it's going to go public and is leaving a whole lot of money on the table with some stock options, I'm sure. Professor, but explain to the layman, it sounds like science fiction. This sounds like a Terminator movie. What in the world is he talking about?
13: It does sound like science fiction, but, you know, it's unfortunately it's not. What he's talking about is the end of humanity, talking about the creation of artificial intelligence that is smarter and more powerful and more capable than any human alive by a long shot. And then the possibility, I would say the likelihood, that we will lose control over such an AI if we are to build it. And then there's the fact that that's exactly what these companies are doing. They are spending, you know, huge amounts of money, projected trillions of dollars in the coming decade, to build huge amounts of data centers, fill them with huge amounts of computer chips, and build this technology that they admit is incredibly dangerous and obviously should not be built.
12: The naysayers are saying it's a whole bunch of hype because a computer program can't do anything a human doesn't want it to do. And yes, maybe it might fall into nefarious hands or some person with some nefarious ideas, but the computers itself are only programmed by humans.
13: Yeah, I mean, I think that's incorrect. You know, I think that's not a very informed understanding of the situation. You know, that's just not how it works. So we don't really program AI, first of all. It's more like we grow it. It's more like training an animal. You get a completely wild animal and then try and train it. That's a much better analogy than writing a computer program. It's really a process that we understand how to do the process. We have very little understanding of the system that it produces. No credible expert will claim that they understand how these AI systems work. It's a established scientific fact that we do not understand. And, you know, they also, they do go rogue. We've seen that in the real world this year. The Hugging Face scandal from a couple months ago is just very clear proof of that. So, you know, this is something that has been hypothesized for a long time. We've been getting evidence for it in research for a long time. But now it's just, you know, we've seen it actually happen. And I just don't think that people should be in denial about this anymore. It's kind of, the facts are there, you know, if you go and look into this stuff yourself, it's very clear that this is a real problem that I and others have been studying for years and years and years. And we've been getting more and more evidence of it. It's, I don't know what else to say.
12: What you just said, something that we built something that we don't understand how it works. How is it possible that the experts built it and they can't figure out how it was built?
13: Yeah, that's a really great question. You know, what we do when we build these AI systems is we take a giant list of random numbers, like something like a trillion of them, more than, you know, it would take more than your lifetime just to count all of those numbers, read them off. And then we tweak them in very small ways, gradually, a massive number of times. And it's sort of like a trial and error selection process where we move the numbers a little bit in a way that we think will get the system to behave more like we want it to. And then we observe that, indeed, it behaves more likely we want it to in some ways, but also it behaves in ways that we don't like in some other ways. And then we try and find those ways that, you know, it still misbehaves and then train it to not do those, using more training data. So you basically show it examples of how it should behave, or you give it some sort of reward, like giving your dog a treat when it does something you like. And you just keep doing that over and over and over and over and over and over again on a massive, massive scale. And then you end up with a system that is still just a bunch of random numbers to the human eye, but can do these remarkable tricks and feats of intelligence that are surpassing humans already in many ways, solving outstanding math problems that have troubled the field for decades. Breaking into some of the most insecure computer systems, finding bugs that experts at the NSA didn't find for decades. So these capabilities emerge as a result of this process, and we understand the process. We don't understand how the AI systems are doing these things, and we can't get them to only do the things that we want. We can only nudge them towards doing more of the things we want and less of the things we don't want, and even that process is highly imperfect.
12: The other side of this argument, Professor, is that if the United States slows down, China is going to surpass us, and we can't have that happen. What do you make of that argument?
13: Well, I think it's really sort of the only argument left at this point to continue doing this completely insane project is if we don't do it, someone else will. In other words, that it's inevitable. That's why I named my organization Evitable, is because I think this is just demonstrably false. We know how to stop it. This all relies, as I mentioned, on these massive investments in these massive computers in these massive data centers. And we know where all of that stuff is. And we also know where it comes from. All of these computers are they're extremely specialized equipment being built in, one company in Taiwan called TSMC, and TSMC relies on one company in the Netherlands called ASML. And if those companies shut down their operations, that will bring this to a grinding halt. So, China is working on developing their own analogs of these companies. But again, what we need to do is have an international agreement to shut down all of this stuff. And it'll be very easy to monitor and see if that's actually happening. The only question that remains is, are we willing to do that? Can we come to the negotiating table and make such an agreement? And I think the answer is almost certainly yes. I think I've seen more willingness from the Chinese side than the U.S. side so far, to be honest. I think the U.S. has basically been, corporate captured to some extent, pretending like these problems aren't real. Also, the U.S. has the lead here, right? So, right now, we can go to China and be like, look, what if we all stop and, that way we won't continue to, race ahead of you with this powerful and dangerous technology. I think that's a pretty attractive deal to China.
12: Is there a way? I mean, we invented the nuclear bomb. They can blow up the world many times over. We have nuclear restrictions. We have nuclear treaties. We have nuclear organizations, international nuclear organizations, to sort of keep us all safe from nuclear. Is that possible with AI, something along those lines? Is that what people in your field are advocating for?
13: Something like that, I think, is absolutely possible. I think the details are, remain to be worked out. And the reason for that is because very few people have been advocating for this until recently. And that's because, this has really been a topic on which the public conversation has just been so out of whack with the reality. It's hard to believe how bad the situation is. And most people, when they hear about it, they assume it's not that bad. And so the idea that we need to, shut it down sounds crazy to them. But that's actually what we need to do. And now more and more people are recognizing that and starting to work on it. What we need is an immediate, indefinite international moratorium on building more powerful AI systems. We have to stop doing this, and we have to stop now. We have to stop as soon as we can. We don't really know where the point of no return is. We don't even know if we may have already crossed it. It's really a crisis, and we need something like that in place immediately.
12: Professor David Krueger with us from the University of Montreal. A couple of minutes left. Financially, it's a loser. Financially, none of these companies are making any money. Financially, they're pouring in billions of dollars into these systems and into these data centers and still not making a dime. I don't understand why Wall Street and the money people haven't put a stop to this.
13: You know, I do not know that much about the economic side of this, so I can't really say too much about that. I will say I think it's common in the tech industry to first dominate a market and then start making money. And with AI in particular, what the companies are trying to do and what many investors believe they have a shot at is basically rendering people obsolete, making a machine that can do every single job that everyone is doing right now. That would be worth so much money, it would easily justify the investment. And you know, even if they could just automate 5% of the jobs, that might already pay for, you know, these investments many times over. So I don't think that it's fundamentally like a bad bet necessarily from the strictly economic point of view. But I think it's an absolutely terrible bet because, you know, if AI goes rogue and destroys the world, we all die, even the people who think they're going to make money from it. And there's also the question of when AI can do every job, you know, literally every job, how are you going to still have a job and make money, you know? And people think that they're going to be the ones who somehow still have power when AI can do everything that humans can. But I think the natural thing to expect to happen in that scenario, even if we don't lose control, is we're going to give over all of our power to AI systems, and AI is going to run everything in our society. And that's a very dystopian future as well.
12: We'll have to leave it there. Professor David Krueger, who is a professor of computer science at the University of Montreal, also started a nonprofit organization dedicated to talking about this exact thing. He's the CEO of Evitable. Professor, thank you very much for your insight. Have a good thought and keep doing what you're doing. Thanks for checking in.
13: Thank you. Yeah, thank you.
12: You got it. Got some resolution on that Missouri court story we were talking about last night. We'll come back and talk about that. America at Night, back in a moment.
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15: The midterms are almost here, and Republicans could be in deep trouble. Polls show Democrats leading in key races. Tonight, Rob Finnerty on Newsmax reveals the growing threat from the DSA and the radical left. With less than 60 days to go, Finnerty says it's time for the GOP to hit the panic button. The House may go, and control of the Senate is up for grabs. Gas prices, mortgage rates, health care, and out-of-control national debt. Americans are angry. And Newsmax shows you how the progressive left wants total control of Congress. Tallarico, El Sayed, AOC, Bernie Sanders. Finnerty reveals President Trump's secret plan to fight back. Don't miss Finnerty tonight at 8 p.m. Eastern on Newsmax. 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
12: Hey, an update on yesterday's story. The Missouri State Supreme Court ruling that the new congressional maps were unconstitutional. Missouri was in the midst of a constitutional crisis. So the news today, let's work backwards. Ultimately, it was all resolved. They had a 2 o'clock meeting or a 2 o'clock hearing with Secretary of State of Missouri, Denny Hoskins, in which Denny Hoskins has admitted and has announced that he will follow the Missouri State Supreme Court ruling that the official map that will be used for the general election will be the 2022 map on the normal redistricting schedule. The 2025 map that the State Supreme Court ruled was unconstitutional. Secretary of State Hoskins admitted that that is not the law of the land and that he is instructing everybody within his purview and local election officials to use the 2022 map. It was an interesting way to get there. They had a meeting earlier this morning. The U.S. Supreme Court, Brett Kavanaugh, turned down the request from Denny Hoskins and Catherine Hanaway and sided with the state Supreme Court again. There was a federal judge in there sort of siding with Denny Hoskins. He has since stood down, and his rulings have been stayed by Brett Kavanaugh. So the only thing left standing was the Missouri State Supreme Court, in which they were going to feed him with contempt of court. But the state Supreme Court at a 2 o'clock hearing said that the notice of this court and the notice that he has purged himself of contempt and no further sanctions will be entered. So Secretary of State Hoskins and everyone else in the state of Missouri now will work on the 2022 maps, which means Emmanuel Cleaver, the congressman from Kansas City, is the likely Democratic winner. And it'll be a 6-2 map as opposed to a 7-1 map. So the courts have ruled that the new map was unconstitutional, and that carries the day. So the constitutional crisis has passed. The state Supreme Court reigns supreme in Missouri. America at Night, back in a moment.
0: The midterm elections are heating up. Congressional control and presidential Trump's agenda hang in the balance. Every headline has the potential to shift the odds. According to Kalshi's new midterms hub, Democrats have a 47% chance to control the Senate. And in a key Senate race, James Tallarico is currently trading at 50% to beat Ken Paxton. 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
5: With SRN News, I'm John Scott. In Dallas, Vice President J.D. Vance takes the stage at the Republicans' midterm convention. The Vice President took the primetime speaking slot ahead of closing remarks that are being delivered now by President Trump. Sales of previously occupied U.S. homes declined in August to their slowest annual pace in more than a year. As home shoppers grapple with rising mortgage rates and home prices, the National Association of Realtors said existing home sales fell 2% last month from July. Sales also fell 1.2% compared with August last year. Wholesale inflation picked up last month. That's after cooling earlier this summer as higher oil and gas prices stemming from the Iran war are keeping costs elevated. The Labor Department's producer price index rose 5.4% in August from a year ago, up from 4.7% in July. With SRN News.
6: The midterms are almost here, and Republicans could be in deep trouble. Polls show Democrats leading in key races. Tonight, Rob Finnerty on Newsmax reveals the growing threat from the DSA and the radical left. With less than 60 days to go, Finnerty says it's time for the GOP to hit the panic button. The House may go, and control of the Senate is up for grabs. Gas prices, mortgage rates, health care, and out-of-control national debt. Americans are angry, and the progressive left wants total control of Congress. Tallarico, El Sayed, AOC, Bernie Sanders. Finnerty reveals President Trump's secret plan to fight back and what you can do to help him. Don't miss Finnerty tonight at 8 p.m. Eastern on Newsmax. 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

0: it for your schedule, for your workflow, for your life flow. 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We're only 400 people. We're a relatively young, small company. And yet we discovered even with a young, small company, schedules built up, processes, bureaucracy. And we found in running our company that it happens in our life too, that obligations, check-ins, all these barnacles pile up. And if we're not intentional about them, inertia kills us. We just keep on keeping on. So the big idea of Simplify is to be intentional about looking about how you spend your time, what you're doing, give you the tools to just say no, to delete the crap out of your life so that you have more time to do things that are actually valuable and that are actually fun.
1: The book is called Simplify. Do 50% more with 50% less. How much of this is just clearing out your inbox? But every time I clean it out, it fills it back up again another 3 days later.
0: Yeah, no question. McGraw, the big idea of Simplify is to figure out what really matters to you, what really matters to your organization. So we have a three-step power tools. Like the first one is confront. Look at how you're spending your time. Look at those standing meetings that you have, looking at those social obligations you get nothing out of, and see where your time really goes. Like, cleaning out your inbox is a classic example. How much of your time goes to that, and what do you get for it? Like, so one, confront. Second, delete. This is the fun part. This is the real power to delete, say no. And McGraw, this is one where I have changed my life, that I used to think a big part of my value as a journalist was just being out and about, being seen, being spotted other people. No, what I've discovered is you can get rid of social obligations you don't want to do with two simple words. I'm booked. You don't have to explain. You don't have to apologize. So one, confront. Two, delete. And no. And McGraw, here's the payoff. Three is amplify. That if you cut out the crap, you have more time to do what you're uniquely good at and what brings you joy. And a well-lived life is the maximum amount of time devoted to what you're awesome at and what brings you joy. Simplify will help you do that.
1: What do you mean by cut out the dread?
0: Yeah, so we found, as in talking to people around the world, that in every kind of organization, habits, processes, meetings pile up. So I interviewed John Stanky, the CEO of AT&T, 140,000 people, 140 years old. So that most classic legacy company you're ever going to find. He called his bureaucracy the Borg. And I think we all have a Borg of some kind in our life. The approach that Stanky took is stop till they squawk. So cut out that report, cut out that meeting. And then if someone complains, that means that they actually needed it or actually read it, and you can add it back. This is the perfect time of year, McGraw. What I like to do is every September and every January, delete every standing regular meeting you have. And then just add back the ones that are useful. Add back the ones that help you accomplish what you need to.
1: Stop till they squawk. That could be a brilliant strategy. I know that I save emails that, oh, I have to get to this. I'm going to save it. And I find out that I have these emails that I keep in the bottom of my email folder for 2, 3, 4, 5 months because I'm waiting to get to it. When am I allowed to delete it and not get to it?
0: I would say right now, because here is another thing that will change your life. And I'm going to relieve you of all that inbox guilt right now, McGraw. And that is the power of now. Either answer it in the moment or never answer it. And think about the fact, when you send someone an email, would you rather have an instant yes, no, okay, maybe? Or would you rather have a considered, maybe AI-driven answer days, hours, months later? You'd always rather have the instant response. So the power of now. When somebody asks me if I want to have lunch, I say, how about Tuesday? Because that does two things. One is it keeps it off my list of things to do. But two, I find out if they really want to have lunch or if they're just trying to be polite. So much of the

0: time in our lives goes to things done to be polite that don't really matter. As I talk to successful people, whether it's television news, CEOs, they said that one of their power tools is that if it's not about their family or about their work, they just say no. And another way that I like to look at it is the five-year rule. In 5 years, well, I wish that I'd done this. So in 5 years, I'm not going to wish that I was typing a newsletter when my nephew was getting married. But in 5 years, will I even remember if I was at the wedding of somebody that I barely know? No. And in 5 years, McGraw, are you going to remember that email? No. Just put it out of your mind. Don't worry about it. If it was not important enough to answer instantly, just forget it. Andy Card, who you remember, was the chief of staff to President George W. Bush, my first president that I covered. And he did this for reasons of government records. But every single email for 6 years, he only had three answers. Any email, yes, yes, no, or see me. And it's not a bad way to approach it. Just answer instantly. It gives the person what they want. It's off your mind. Part of simplifying is getting stuff off our mental checklists or literal checklists. Because if you have a list of 10 things, you have no things. You need to wake up and think about what are the three things that I need to do, want to do. If it's any more than that, it's going to be a mental tax. We talk in the book Simplify about decision energy. So you remember President Obama would always wear a gray suit or a blue suit because he would never have to think about it. And I interviewed Rachel Maddow for this book. Every single time she's on television, black suit. And she told me that's very intentional because she spends zero time thinking about what she's going to wear. It doesn't distract from what she's saying. We should find our own version of the Maddow black suit. Don't pay the mental tax of trying to decide things you don't need to decide and that don't matter. What matters? That's what Simplify helps you get to.
1: That's interesting. I don't know if this matters in my life, but I only have black socks. That way I don't spend time matching them.
0: Brilliant. No, it's perfect. It's a perfect Simplify thing. You never think about it. You don't have to worry about if a pair is missing, any two's a pair. It's brilliant.
1: The book is called Simplify. Do 50% more with 50% less. Mike Allen, our guest. Where does AI come into all of this?
0: So AI, which was supposed to be our power tool, which was supposed to be our force multiplier, instead has turned out to be the biggest complexity generating machine on the face of the earth. McGraw, you and your team face it all the time. More pitches, more decks, more dashboards. And the AI asks you to make decisions. It's always like, do you want me to do this? Do you want me to do that? The key with AI is to use it so that it subtracts things from your life rather than adds things to your life. So if you deal with, accept all that slop coming in, we came across a study for this book that it can spend 2 hours for an employee to deal with AI slop, some deck or pitch that comes in that's all elaborate from AI when it could have been one sentence. And the way that we do that is think about what's the part of your job that you like least. And for your team, it may be connecting with guests on the logistics of what they're going to do. For me, it's expense reports. Whatever the part of your job that you like least, AI is probably awesome at it. So we ask people to look at the three things that they need to do to help their organization, to help their company. What are three things you could stop doing? McGraw, when I have a one-on-one with somebody in our company, every single time I ask them, what's the one thing on your plate that you like least? What would you love to get rid of? And probably nobody needs to do that thing. Or maybe we could do that thing once a month instead of once a quarter. So three things that matter, three things you could do. And what are three things that AI could do for you? What do you hate that about your job AI can probably do it? And don't deal with the slop, the pitches, the decks, the dashboard. Like, that is AI trying to complexify our life when we should master it. Don't let it bully you.
1: Simplifies the book. Do 50% more with 50% less. Mike Allen, you clearly live this. You started Axios, and it has grown exponentially. The amount of content you put out is tremendous. Your team is tremendous. You're opening up local offices all around St. Louis. Clearly, you must have been living this all this time, because there's no way for you to start Axios without having some type of simplify motto in your life.
0: But we learned a lot of this the hard way. I was a pack rat. Like the first time that we met, and I was still a campaign reporter, I had a computer case, a laptop bag that was so full of cords that people called it the tumbleweed. But it held me back. And now you travel with me, I won't even have a hotel key or a luggage tag. I get rid of it all. I interviewed for the book Simplify. I talked to Tony Fratto, who runs the communications team at Goldman. Even though it's Goldman Sachs, he has a relatively small team. And he looked at what they could cut out. And the team would always come to him and they'd be so proud because this report was shorter. And he would say, do we need to do this report at all? And McGraw, here's the magic, that when he was done with this, his relatively small team had 500 more hours a year. And they were able to say, how are we going to spend our 500 hours? And this is what Simplify will do for you in your work, in life. It will give you time to spend what we all dream of.
1: Where does the term axios come from?
0: It's worthy in Greek. Axios, I think, is how we're supposed to say it. And the big idea of Axios, so we did Politico for 10 years where you and I first met. And then the idea of Axios, and thanks for mentioning smart brevity at the top, because that's changed so many people's lives, that just as complexity comforts us, that we feel good because we're doing stuff. In the book, we quote Stuart Butterfield, who used to run Slack. He would talk about work-like activities. We always felt like we were doing something. The same thing with our words. You know this, and the guests that bathe you in words are the ones who are least sure of themselves. We think that if we cover our rear by quoting enough people or putting enough stuff out there, that we won't get criticized. But that's a terrible experience for the audience. What smart brevity says is do the work for the audience, figure out what you're trying to really say. Smart brevity sold 600,000 copies. Businesses love it, but I'm going to save you that. Here's smart brevity. One, pick one thing to say. If I try and sell you three things, McGraw, you're going to buy no things. What's the one thing you're trying to say? Get someone to remember, tell them. Two, talk like a human. Don't talk in legalese, bureaucraties, journalese, all these dead languages that we've been taught in. And third, just stop. You've said your piece. When people ask for a raise, they say way too much. Just come in, say what you've done, say what you're going to do, and then just stop. That's smart brevity, and that is a way to simplify how you communicate. You will break through, and you will be much more powerful. Get your way.
1: I often say that those people that corporate speak, they talk in riddles. You don't really, you don't know what they're saying. They're just saying sort of, you're like, are you talking in a riddle? Am I supposed to answer that? I don't know what any of that means.
0: Yeah. Talk like a human. It is and a magic trick that I teach people of all kinds. Journalists, by the way, is, you know, paid writers, professional writers are the worst at all this. But the magic trick that I teach people, and this could be something you're writing for your church, for your scouts, it could be anything. Read it out loud. When you and I are talking over chips and salsa, we are superior communicators. I don't use what my grandma called $10 words, SAT words. I don't talk in riddles. But when we sit at a keyboard, we're the worst. As my partner in crime, Jim Vandehei, the CEO of Axios and co-author of Simplify with Rory Schwartz, he always says it's like we button up our collar when we sit at a keyboard. Unloosen that collar. Just say what you really mean. Simplify the way you're communicating. And then simplify your life by auditing, confronting what you're doing. Delete. Just say no. I'm booked. Those two magic words. And then amplify the gift of more time. One quick gift for all of you, for your audience, is hell yeah. My hell yeah idea is that if someone asks you to do something or go somewhere and you're like, oh, okay, or I guess I should, say no. If your answer is hell yeah, that's something that's worth doing, Axios worthy of your time.
1: Simplifies the book. Do 50% more with 50% less. Jim Vandehei, Mike Allen, Ron Schwartz. The book is called Simplify. Mike Allen, I don't know how you do it. You have endless energy. Axios is one of the greats. How you were able to start a media company in this landscape and do it successfully. I'd love to have you come back and talk more about it. You are always welcome here. Good luck on the trail, and we'll talk to you down the road, my friend.
0: 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Thank you. This was fun. Such a great and famous voice.
1: Mike Allen, the book is called Simplify. 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
8: Here's your forecast on News Talk 1250 KBRF. As we go through tonight, going to be seeing mostly clear skies, lows down around 65, winds out of the south at about 15. Making our way into Friday, partly sunny, then a chance of showers and thunderstorms as we get through the afternoon and evening. 85 for Friday's high, 52 Friday night's low, nice sunny 70 on Saturday, 47 for Saturday night's low, 63 on Sunday. Now Sunday night, Monday, and Monday night, all with a possibility of rain. That's your forecast on News Talk 1250 KBRF.
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1: Hey, stay right there. We're just getting started. A couple of programming notes. Come back tomorrow night. It's the 25th anniversary of 9/11, and we're putting together the finishing touches on what hopefully will be a look back, if you will, and not a technical look back, but we're going to talk to a number of people, including former CBS newsman, White House correspondent Peter Mayer, who, believe it or not, was Larry King's old newsman back in the day on this very show. We reached out to him, and he was more than happy to come on, and he wants to, he was there at the White House and told the world that the White House was being evacuated. Imagine that conversation. So we're going to check in with Peter Mayer tomorrow night. Also, I have a cousin who lost a brother in the second tower. He was working up on the 110th floor, whatever it was, 106th floor of the second tower that got hit. The second tower fell first. And Jim Byrne is a cousin. I've known him his whole life. I went to his communion. And his older brother passed away. And 25 years later, how he continues to hold the candle for his brother and how he's teaching his children and telling them the story of 9/11. So two very poignant conversations we're going to have tomorrow night about 9/11. And I know it's a very difficult conversation, but it's one in which we want to remember and to pay homage to those fallen and those who were there that day. So that's the plan for tomorrow night. Come back tomorrow night. Stay right there because we got to talk to Scott Colbert, our chief economist from Commerce Bank, is going to join us to talk about all sorts of things in the economy. And it's Thursday. Bill Cleveland is on.
18: 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Then October 23rd, it's New Blue, one of the top acoustic acts in the music industry, bringing their warm Appalachian sound to Kennedy Auditorium. 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
22: News this hour from Town Hall on Just God. In Dallas, Vice President J.D. Vance took the stage at the Republicans' midterm convention. He says the nation has a strong will and will not be defeated.
23: By the end of 2024, you were tired. We were tired as a country, but you were not defeated. The radicals in Washington, they could take much from us, but they couldn't take our will to fight back.
22: The vice president took the primetime speaking slot ahead of closing remarks that were delivered by President Trump. The Trump administration designating 21 Latin American and Caribbean criminal gangs as foreign terrorist organizations, with the latest an Ecuadorian group added to the list. The announcement came during the U.S. Secretary of State Marco Rubio's visit to Colombia, Ecuador, and Peru, where he focused on U.S. strategy to combat the drug trafficking in Latin America. A loss for Republicans who are trying to redraw congressional maps as many states as they can before the midterm elections.
24: The U.S. Supreme Court has once again rejected GOP efforts to use a Missouri congressional map backed by President Donald Trump that was drawn to help Missouri Republicans gain one seat in the U.S. House in the November elections. The High Court's decision Thursday comes right before ballots begin going out for the midterms, and Republicans are trying to hold on to control of the U.S. House. Now that the U.S. Supreme Court has twice refused to intervene to keep the Trump-backed map in place, it's likely that an old map passed by Republican lawmakers after the last census in 2022 would be used. I'm Donna Warder.
22: Wholesale inflation picked up last month. That's after cooling earlier this summer as higher oil and gas prices stemming from the Iran war are keeping costs elevated. The Labor Department's producer price index rose 5.4% in August from a year ago. More on these stories from townhall.com.
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22: From the financial desk, oil prices are continuing to be a drag on the markets. We hear all about today's Wall Street activity from Seth Sutel, financial correspondent, with this report from New York City.
26: Stocks fell again on Wall Street after crude oil prices jumped back to where they were in May. The S&P 500 lost 0.6% Thursday. The Dow fell 316 points. That's about 0.6%. The Nasdaq Composite sank 0.7%. The price of Brent crude briefly traded over $108 a barrel as the war with Iran continues to clog the global flow of crude. Treasury yields rose sharply as bond traders got more worried about inflation. The yield on the 10-year Treasury note jumped to 4.95%. Mortgage buyer Freddie Mac said mortgage rates rose for the third week in a row to the highest level in more than a year. Seth Sutel, New York.
22: News and analysis at townhall.com. The abortion pill is in the news once again.
27: A panel of federal judges is considering Louisiana's assertion that mifepristone, a key drug and the most common abortion method in the U.S., should not be dispensed anywhere but a medical facility. The case argued Wednesday before the 5th U.S. Circuit Court of Appeals is one of three making its way through the courts. Even if the appeals panel agrees the policy won't change right away, that's because the U.S. Supreme Court has already said the current rules will remain in effect while the case is resolved. Keith Peters, Washington.
22: Anthropic says it's blocked efforts by bad actors to use its artificial intelligence models for malicious activity, such as cyber attacks, surveillance, and research that could have led to biological weapons. Anthropic said it found signs of misuse despite adding stronger safeguards in its latest models to restrict research for things such as biological misuse. More on these stories at townhall.com.
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4: Here's your forecast on News Talk 1250 KPRF. As we go through tonight, going to be seeing mostly clear skies, lows down around 65, winds out of the south at about 15. Making our way into Friday, partly sunny, then a chance of showers and thunderstorms as we get through the afternoon and evening. 85 for Friday's high, 52 Friday night's low. Nice sunny 70 on Saturday, 47 for Saturday night's low. 63 on Sunday. Now Sunday night, Monday, and Monday night, all with a possibility of rain. That's your forecast on News Talk 1250 KBRF.
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1: Once a month to give us a look-see at the economy. 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
5: Hi, McGraw.
1: Let's get right to it. There were some inflation numbers that came out today. What did they say and what does it mean?
5: Well, these were the producer price indexes. These are the prices that basically the Walmarts or the people that buy stuff that sell to us have to pay, what a car dealer might have to pay for the cars they're getting from General Motors before they sell them to you. And those prices are still rising at a fairly rapid clip, a little over 5% year over year. And if you take the energy out of that, for the people that aren't buying stocking energy, say, at the gas stations, the core PPI is 4.7%. These are still, you know, largely elevated numbers, much higher than the Federal Reserve would like. And this is why the bond market did so poorly today, interest rates rising, because they expect that the Federal Reserve now is more than likely than not to finally start raising rates at their September meeting.
1: Yeah, we'll get to the bond market in a second. What number is coming out tomorrow, and we're expecting that to be as bad as today, or what do we think?
5: No, it's a more important number because it's the consumer price index, theoretically what we are feeling as consumers. Those numbers are lower. The wholesalers and the retailers have been absorbing some of this price pressure and not passing every last price increase onto the consumer. But the consumer price index is still rising at a 3.4% pace year over year. The core CPI at 2.5%. This is the number that the Fed likes to focus on, along with the things called the personal consumption expenditure indexes. Those are still, you know, well north of 2% as well. They do expect, when I say they, the market and the Fed do expect some small reduction in those year-over-year CPI numbers tomorrow. If there's no reduction, it absolutely mandates some type of increase in the short-term rate. If for some reason they surprise on the downside, it's possible they could still skip another meeting and hold off for October to raise rates.
1: But in the last couple of weeks, 6-7 weeks, gas prices have gone up. That's going to ripple through with inflation one way, shape, or another, isn't it?
5: Yeah, so we had two good months, the month of June and July, effectively, because this all works with a lag. And recall, after the initial start of the war, you know, in the first price surge, we saw them come down for some period of time. But you're right, oil prices have reversed themselves. I think the Fed, while they might have been holding out some hope that energy prices were going to continue to moderate, They didn't, and they haven't, and so there's really, you know, no thought that the next CPI numbers are going to get any type of benefit from a reduction in energy prices.
6: All right. You mentioned the bond market. Interest rates are inching up, and bond prices are going up. What happened today in the bond market?
5: Yeah, so with these stronger, you know, inflation reports, the interest rates across the curve pretty much evenly, whether it was a 2-year treasury, 10-year treasury, or 30-year treasury, rose about 0.1%. That's 10 basis points in bond market lingo. 100 basis points is 1%. But we've watched interest rates, you know, inch up all year. Basically, the average treasury bond now yields about 50 to 75 basis points more than it did at the beginning of the year. The easiest rate to follow probably is that 10-year treasury. It was about 4% to start the year, and it's now about 4.8% as we sit here today.
6: Scott Bessent spent $6 billion buying some of those bonds. Did that make a dent at all?
5: You know, it didn't. And in fact, I think the market almost wants to prove to him that this has nothing to do with anything. You know, we have a total government public debt outstanding of about $33 trillion. So $4 billion is less than a basis point, or 1/10,000th effectively, of the market. You're not going to move the market around by buying $4 billion or $6 billion of bonds. It does signal, though, this, that the Federal Reserve is trying to shorten the average maturity. And to do so, they're willing to sell less longer-dated bonds, say longer than 10 years, the 20-year and the 30-year type more bonds, and they're going to sell more shorter-term bonds. This should help limit that longer-term yield rise that we've been seeing, at least moderately over time. We only, and I say only, we only finance 17.5% of the accumulated deficit with securities longer than 10 years. The average maturity of the average treasury bond right now is 71 months. What is that? About 6 years. It used to be about 75 months, but the treasury has been shortening the average maturity to hopefully take advantage of the lower, you know, interest rates at the shorter part of the maturity curve.
6: Scott Colbert, the federal government needs money. They're floating the bonds. But the technology spending, is that affecting the bond market as well?
5: Well, certainly. You know, the U.S. Treasury, like anybody else, has to compete with your marginal dollar to attract it. And to do so, they're having to raise rates because there's a great deal of demand, you know, in the AI infrastructure build-out with the Facebooks and Oracles and Googles and Amazons of the world borrowing money, too. Now, these people pale in comparison to the deficit. There's been about $180, almost $200 billion of additional corporate debt floated to finance this AI infrastructure build-out, whereas the federal government runs about a $1.8 trillion or 1,800 billion, let's call it nine times more. There's nine times more treasury bonds coming to the market than there is incremental corporate debt to finance the AI build-out.
6: Scott Colbert, interest rates aren't just going up here. They're going up all over the world.
5: Yeah, you know, it's been an inflationary push, and even more so for other economies with this, you know, jump in energy prices. Not only, you know, oil prices have translated to higher, you know, gas and diesel and jet fuel, but natural gas prices have soared overseas. They're much more tame here because we get so much of it via the Permian Basin, where they're doing, you know, a massive amount of drilling. And so our natural gas prices are well behaved. But overseas, they've got the compounding effect across the entire energy spectrum pushing up inflation. And all of the central banks around the world, we're the ones with the dual mandate here to have both full employment and low inflation. Their primary target is simply low inflation. And so they've been raising interest rates to match these higher interest rates, or to match the higher inflation that we've had.
6: Yeah, we did have a good job number last week, did we not?
5: Yeah, so this is the good news, bad news. Good news is bad news, finally. Last year, recall that we had very little job growth. Now, there were some reasons for that, the total cutoff of most undocumented immigration. The tariffs certainly didn't help. The demographics were bad 18 years after the subprime crisis. And, of course, we fired 300,000 government employees. That was about 10% of the government workforce. This year, we expected it to rebound, and sure enough, it has. Average job growth this year has been 80,000 per month, and last month's was particularly strong. But remember, and I've always warned the audience, you know, these month-to-month numbers can be very volatile because what you're talking about is a situation where almost 5 million people leave the workforce in a month and 5 million people are hired. So what you're trying to figure out is what's the difference between 5 million stacks of basically employment claims.
6: In those numbers, it also said that salaries were not keeping pace with inflation. What does that tell you?
5: No, they sure aren't. I mean, if the CPI is at 3.4%, we know that hourly wages now have declined to about 3.2%, 3.1% on a year-over-year basis. And for the last basically 12 cumulative months, wage and salary growth has not kept up with inflation. So that just means, you know, on average, we're all losing on average a little bit of our purchasing power. It really depends on who you are and, you know, what your job is and what you're doing. There are certain pockets of the economy that are benefiting, particularly, you know, the construction trade and the electricians and the pipe fitters and the cement masons that are being asked to travel and build these data centers. But it's coming at the cost of a lot of white collar work and retail and even hotel and restaurant workers, that kind of stuff, who aren't keeping up right now with inflation. But there's always some winners and some losers in this. But right now, overall, the average family's purchasing power is not keeping up with inflation.
6: Yeah. Scott Colbert, it's the 25th anniversary of 9/11. You've been doing this a long time. Yeah, it's a long time you've been doing this. It just means you're smarter, and you're not older, you're just wiser. But take me back. How has the world changed in the world financial markets since 9/11?
5: Well, Jim Grant, who's a curmudgeonly kind of guy, likes to always say that the sum total of math and science is cumulative. In other words, we keep adding on to it every year. But when it comes to banking and finance, it's always cyclical. And so I'm not so sure that the financial markets are any smarter. They've certainly changed a lot over time. The value of the stock market relative to the size of our economy now is about 2.2 times the size. Back at the peak during the internet bubble when it popped back in March of 2000, it was 1.5 times. So, you know, our stock market, we value the stock market more. But, of course, earnings as a percent of the economy are a lot bigger, too. So the valuations, you know, have kind of kept up with that. We have a much more concentrated stock market than we used to have. The top 10 companies were only 22% of the stock market in 2000. Today, they're about 38%. So, you know, we have almost twice the concentration. So that's a bit different. I think the biggest comparison, though, is probably what we're seeing in this AI data center, you know, push towards technology. Recall that by, you know, September of 2001, the internet bubble had popped in March of 2000, but the run-up from 1995 to 2000 was tremendous. We had five consecutive years of better than 10% growth, and of course an amazing amount of investment going into the internet, which ultimately ended up in a bubble. There's certainly the feeling that that is very similar as to what's going on today. So while the market caps are all bigger and the stock market is bigger and all that is bigger relative to the size of the economy than it used to be, the pattern still seems to fit.
6: Yeah. There are people who are saying that this artificial intelligence spending is hiding some problems within the economy.
5: Well, it's certainly helping pull the economy along. There's no doubt about that. I like to say if it wasn't for the AI data center build-out, we'd have no growth at all. That's an exaggeration. Real growth was, you know, 2.1% on a trailing year-over-year basis. The total investment of, companies in this country into fixed investment, into the data center build-out, is about 0.8%. So it's adding about 0.8% more growth to the economy than if they weren't doing this type of capital investment. I guess another way of thinking about it is we could have a economic growth much more feeble, closer to 1.5, rather than the 2+% that we're getting.
6: Regardless of what that number is tomorrow, Scott Colbert, Chief Economist and Director of Fixed Income for Commerce Bank, gas prices are up. A barrel of oil is over $100. It doesn't seem like, no matter what the Fed does, raising rates is going to curtail inflation because the gas prices are going to have a ripple effect all the way through. So it seems like it's going to get worse before it gets better.
5: Well, this is why they do like to X food and energy out of the equation, because changing interest rates has very little to do with whether or not there's a war going on over in the Middle East. So, you know, they don't really feel that raising rates is going to dent necessarily oil prices. But it certainly slows the cyclical part of the economy down. We've already seen that, even with the AI data center build-out that's going on, total construction spending in this country, including residential and non-residential, is down on a year-over-year basis. Auto sales are likely to be lower this year than they were last year. So, you know, the higher interest rates do bite the leading edge or bleeding edge of the economy. And, you know, it's a very dull instrument that they're using, but it's likely to slow economic activity with some lag. It's probably not likely to change energy prices specifically, but it might slow, you know, other prices like lumber when it comes to, you know, buying for, you know, for building a house. Perhaps the car price increases that have been being pushed through post-COVID because the buyers are disappearing because it's more expensive to finance the car, that kind of thing.
6: Scott Colbert, I got 1 minute left. Look into your crystal ball. What are you looking at down the road?
5: You know, I think everything is about AI and the stock market. And so you really have to dig into this. And what we're really, I think what I'm paying most attention to right now is the growth in revenue coming from people purchasing AI. Most of it's still from the corporate market. The companies in this country are the big buyers of AI. It's not the people yet, but that's coming on versus how much they're spending. And when are these going to cross over? When will the growth in AI revenues slow to the point that the incremental increase in the CapEx or the build-out doesn't make much sense? We're still a long ways from that. To put in perspective, we've had 4 10% plus years of AI build-out versus 10 internet years of build-out at about 10% rate. So I think we're still in the earlier innings, certainly like the fourth inning of this thing. But that's what I'm paying most attention, because any slowdown in this is likely to slow the stock market. The stock market is helping keep spending up, and it'll slow overall economic activity. So I think it has almost everything to do right now with this tech sector.
6: Scott Colbert, he makes it all make sense. Chief Economist and Director of Fixed Income Management and Commerce Trust joins us once a month. Scott, stay safe. Good job. As always, thanks for checking in. Talk to you next month.
5: Yeah, have a nice evening, McGraw.
6: You got it. There you go. Scott Colbert with us once a month to give us a sense of the economy. I love listening to him. That man is one smart man. America at Night, back in a moment.
2: America at Night with McGraw-Milhaven, where the nation comes to talk.
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6: Hey, stay right there. We're going to check in with Bill on the road. A couple of other news stories tonight. California Governor Gavin Newsom signed a bill that prohibits social media platforms from providing addictive features to users under the age of 16. It's the first law of its kind. The law will restrict harmful artificial intelligence chatbots. It also prohibits social media platforms from providing addictive features under the age of 16. It's also mandating that AI companies disclose to users whenever they engage with a chatbot and not a human, and restricts dangerous content on topics like self-harm. The first of its kind. Governor Gavin Newsom signing landmark legislation trying to protect children from the addictive features of social media. Also, Carrie in Texas on the text line says, your show has just been preempted for a sports programming. 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So it is there available for you. Just have to hunt and peck for it a little bit. But Carrie in Texas, thanks for texting in. Bill is on the road. We'll get to him next. America at Night, back in a moment.
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22: With SRN News, I'm John Scott. President Trump has spoken in Dallas as he brings the Republicans' midterm convention to a close. Vice President J.D. Vance spoke earlier. Vance, who also serves as the Republican National Committee's finance chair, raised $2 million for the party earlier at a fundraiser in Dallas. Secretary of State Rubio visiting Peru as he wrapped up his South America tour. Rubio met with newly elected Peruvian President Keiko Fujimori, where the pair discussed fighting drug trafficking to the U.S. and ending illegal migration. A fire swept through two schools in Bukavu, Eastern Congo, killing at least 26 students and injuring dozens more. The Iran-backed Houthi rebel group has taken control of Yemen's strategic Red Sea port city of Maka. Houthi and Yemeni officials have confirmed the takeover. This is SRN News.
19: The midterms are almost here, and Republicans could be in deep trouble. Polls show Democrats leading in key races. Tonight, Rob Finnerty on Newsmax reveals the growing threat from the DSA and the radical left. With less than 60 days to go, Finnerty says it's time for the GOP to hit the panic button. The House may go, and control of the Senate is up for grabs. Gas prices, mortgage rates, health care, and out-of-control national debt. Americans are angry, and the progressive left wants total control of Congress. Tallarico, El Sayed, AOC, Bernie Sanders. Finnerty reveals President Trump's secret plan to fight back and what you can do to help him. Don't miss Finnerty tonight at 8 p.m. Eastern on Newsmax. 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
6: All right. Tomorrow is 9/11, the 25th anniversary of a day that changed all of our lives. Whether you were born or whether you lived through it or whether you only know it from the history books, it changed our lives forever. Still, we're dealing with the after effects of it still today. We'll do more in-depth tomorrow. But right now, though, Bill Cleveland is going to join us. BillOnTheRoad.com. He is our traveling correspondent. Good morning, Bill Cleveland.
0: Hello, McGraw. How's it going?
6: Doing all right. Thanks for checking in, as always. I guess next week you're headed to the East Coast. So we'll check in with you next week there. But what are we talking about tonight?
0: Well, I was going to mention, and I will mention, some places for folks to go for September 11th, some memorials and things like that. But I want to start with this very something very lighthearted.

0: But I said, yeah, I got one. And here's the title that I threw at them. There's a song called You're the Reason Our Kids Are Ugly.
1: How about All My Exes Live in Texas? That's why I live in Tennessee.
0: That's a good one, too. People have never heard. It's Conway Twitty and Loretta Lynn. They did a duet years ago, and it's literally, the song's called You're the Reason Our Kids Are Ugly. It's one of my favorite song titles of all time. So if you haven't looked up that, and it's not a bad song at all, yeah, if you've never heard it, I'd highly recommend it. So,
1: all right, there you go. So good. Conway Twitty and the coal miner's daughter. All right, good stuff. All right.
0: Yeah, you betcha. So,
1: you know, it's interesting, this topic, obviously, since tomorrow's 9/11, but there are some places I've been to that just are sort of so well done and so respectful of the event that it is definitely worth going. So I'm looking forward to your list.
0: Yeah, and I'll mention a few, and maybe you've been to some of them. But the first one I'm going to mention comes with a little story. So the George W. Bush Presidential Library, which, as you know, this year I've been talking about my presidential road trips, books, and all the places you can go with presidential history. As you can imagine, the Bush Library in Dallas has a section dedicated to September 11th and a lot of 9/11 artifacts and some pretty rare pieces. And two of the pieces that I'll mention, one thing they have is the bullhorn. So remember when President Bush was standing on this heap of rubble and he yells out that, you know, he says, hey, I can hear you, and soon the people that knock these buildings down will hear you. And right. He's talking on a bullhorn. Well, they have the bullhorn, which, you know, is just like so many of these things that you find at these presidential museums. You're thinking, oh my, I can't believe it. It's right here. This is right. This is the book. And that's pretty amazing. And then they also have the jacket that he wore the night, and the baseball that he used when he threw out the first pitch at the Yankees game shortly after 9/11. You may remember he walked out on the field, huge applause. There was a Secret Service agent pretending to be an umpire on the field with him, you know, gun in tow and everything.
1: Yeah.
0: So they have that on display. Here's the thing, and some notes and different, you know, handwritten notes and things from the president around that time. But here's, for me, why I remember that experience at the library. So I'm looking at this stuff. This was 2018, I think, 2019 I was down there going through the library, and I'm just looking, you know, taking pictures, doing what I do in a museum. And all of a sudden, around the corner, it's a group of school kids. And if I had to guess, you know, they're fourth, fifth grade, you know, whatever, and there's maybe 20 of them. And there's somebody at the museum who's giving them, you know, the rundown and you know, talking to this, obviously, a field trip group. And then the woman gets into 9/11, and she says to the kids, so back on September 11th, 2001, there was a terrorist attack on the United States and blah, blah. And as she's explaining this, I just kind of stopped in my tracks, and I looked around, and I looked at these kids, and I thought, oh my God, like, they don't know. Like, it was so weird just to hear somebody explaining it to other human beings that had no clue, like, no concept. They weren't around. And that is such a bizarre feeling. And I guess maybe everybody who was alive at that time has a similar experience when you talk to someone younger. It's sort of surreal. Have you had that?
1: So tomorrow night I have, we can talk to my cousin. Who had his brother die in the World Trade Center attacks, and he has four kids now, and he brings them to the ground zero to, you know, tell the tale of 9/11 and their uncle, and you know, they're 15, 16, 17 years old, and you know, he's telling them about their uncle who they never met and never knew of, and about this terrorist attack. It's 25 years later. We can't wrap our brains around it, but people who are 25 years old only know about this from the history books.
0: Well, and I've been trying to think about this, because, as you know, as time goes on, people think about it less and less, and that annoys me. But at the same time, I also think, okay, well, number one, that's kind of part of healing, I think, and it's also a very natural thing. And I tried to think about what happened to people who experienced Pearl Harbor, maybe not firsthand, but certainly people who

0: lived through that time and think about today. Yeah, I know it's December 7th. Like, I know the date, but I don't, you know, sometimes I don't even think about that date when it rolls around. You know what I mean? So
1: yeah.
0: I kind of understand. I kind of understand.
1: Yeah, well,
0: it was
1: very bizarre. I mentioned this. I was born in 1967, which is 26 years away from Pearl Harbor. We're 25 years away from 9/11. So, you know, I mean, I grew up, you know, as one of those people who, you know, I'm sure there was some old timer who said, I can't believe this 10-year-old doesn't know anything about Pearl Harbor,
0: right.
1: Because it was such a defining moment of that generation. But, you know, life marches on, and it's sort of incumbent upon us who lived it to tell the tale so that they will always remember what happened.
0: It is, and the other thing, and then I'll move on here, but the other thing that for me is just always just this huge bummer, and to me it's just so sad because I do think about younger people will never know what life was like here before September 11th, and how much changed and how many things really are different after that and because of that. So anyway, not to be a total bummer. So there is another place that I would suggest people go. So Shanksville, Pennsylvania. So this, of course, is the area where Flight 93 went down on September 11th. I have been there. It is of all of the 9/11 places you can go, and this to me would even include the actual Ground Zero. This is the one that really tugs at the heartstrings the most, mainly because it is quiet. It's in a rural area. There's a pretty good chance when you're there. Now, maybe not tomorrow or this week, but if you go by on a regular, you know, work day, weekday, whatever, you're probably going to have the place to yourself or just a couple of other people. So it's really quiet. It's almost a little eerie. And as you read through the different panels and you're standing in different parts of this memorial or just sitting there looking out, like it is really spooky and it is really sad because you can almost visualize how the events unfolded and where this plane went down. And it's absolutely, even though it is just a field. And it's a really touching and, you know, sad memorial.
1: I have not been there, but it's a national park. And we had, part of our national park series, we had the woman who runs the Friends Group for that national park on, and it was heartbreakingly riveting. The stories, how they built it, how the hallowed ground, how the victims' families are allowed to come and be there in special places. It was a pretty powerful hour.
0: Yeah, it's definitely worth, and to be quite honest, the first time I went, it was like a lot of things in my life. It was like a complete accident. I think I was made a wrong turn somewhere in rural Pennsylvania and I saw the signs. I was like, oh, look at that. And I'm really glad that I went and I totally recommend that one. Now, of course, the 9/11 Memorial in New York City. This is one that everybody should go to, especially if you were alive during that time. Have you been inside the museum?
1: I have been. I've been inside the museum and I've been inside the, whatever they call it now, the Freedom Tower, all the way up to the top.
0: Yeah, yeah. So a few things that are on display. I posted a picture on my Bill on the Road Facebook page for anybody who was follows on there, hasn't had a chance to look at it today, of the New York Fire Department, the Ladder 3 fire truck. This is one of the most iconic is not the word, but it's the most, one of those visible displays that they have inside of this museum. And so if you don't know, so this was one of the fire trucks that went, that rushed to the scene and of course was heavily damaged. And then all of the firefighters that were part of that, they all died that day. And so they saved the truck. They managed to get the truck and they lowered it. I think it was like 70 feet into the ground, into this museum when they were just building it. And it is pretty wild to see that. To see that in person. The whole museum is really interesting because, you know, like most museums, you know, people are, it's kind of lighthearted and you hear people chatting and this and that. When you walk through the 9/11 museum, it it is quiet. Like, people generally are very quiet. It's very respectful, which adds, you know, makes it even a little more, you know, a little eerie, a little more somber. But it is very, very touching. And they really have done an amazing job over the years of adding to this museum. And doing things like, firsthand accounts, like you were talking about, you know, you did an interview talking to somebody about Shanksville and things like that. And so all of these digital displays where you're listening to people's stories and firsthand accounts of things, it's really, really touching. And then, of course, the reflecting pool, which there's a fee to get into the museum. The reflecting pool, when you're, I guess not a reflecting pool, I'm not exactly sure what they call it, but the memorial pool, it is amazing to see. And I was just watching a video the other night. Apparently there's a group of guys every night, they're in there cleaning that out and making sure that it is in tip top shape. And keeping it clean and as beautiful as possible for folks who are coming to experience it. So yeah, that museum is absolutely amazing. And you said you'd been there.
1: Yeah, the names on the metal around the pools is pretty emotional. Going up to the top, they take you right. They take you down, and you see through the bedrock, and then you take the elevator all the way up. That elevator ride, the video they show you is extraordinary, where they show you as you rise up in the elevator. It takes a minute to get all the way to the top, whatever it is, 90 seconds. It shows you the history of New York in that 90 seconds, and that shows you the farms, and it shows you a church and a building and the skyscrapers as it's being built. As it's a timeline. It goes from, you know, 1500s all the way up to 2000 and, you know, 20 or whatever. It's an extraordinary elevator ride. And then when you get to the top, you know, they say, welcome to New York City. And they just, you know, open up the shades, and it's this spectacular view, and it's breathtaking, and it's wonderful, and it's sad, and it's all those things combined. It's a day. It is definitely worth a day.
0: Yeah. 100%. If you're going to be in Washington, D.C. In the next few weeks, they have a special 9/11 exhibit that's going on at the National Museum of American History. You can see some, you know, rarely displayed objects. Folks can check that out. There's also a memorial next to the Pentagon. I've not been to this one, but apparently there's a really nice memorial representing Flight 77, which is there. And the one that I'll mention that people might not think about, and it's not a huge thing, but to me it was just a really awesome 9/11 memorial, and it's right across from Manhattan. So you're in New Jersey and you're looking over at the city. It's right where you catch the ferry to get to go to the Statue of Liberty or Ellis Island,
1: right?
0: And there is this, it is this super cool, it's all it is, it's two like steel walls, right, which basically are signifying the Twin Towers. And you stand there and you look through, right? So they're parallel to one another, and you look between them. And as you look between them, you see the city where the Twin Towers were once standing.
1: Mm-hmm.
0: And it's a pretty remarkable memorial. That's on the New Jersey side.
1: Yeah.
0: But I mean, my gosh, there are all over, and wherever you can go, tomorrow or go soon. But yeah, 25 years. It is really hard to believe.
1: Yeah. You blink your eyes, it's 25 years later. What happened to the 10th? I was there for the 10th and the 15th and the 20th, but I just, you know, you blink your eyes and it's 25 years later. Yeah, good stuff. Hey, Bill Clevin, have a safe trip on the East Coast. We'll check back with you. And of course, we can follow your exploits and your traveling and everything else on BillOnTheRoad.com. Bill Clevin, good stuff tonight. Be safe, my friend.
0: Okay. See you later. Take care.
1: You got it. Bill Cleveland, our traveling correspondent. Yeah, that Shanksville's on the list. Lower Manhattan, which has been transformed, right? It was before 9/11, it was Wall Street went home, and it was sort of desolate after dark. It's turned itself into a complete neighborhood downtown. It's got restaurants and bars and a nightlife, and it's a full-fledged downtown neighborhood. So it's sort of transformed itself with all of the reconstruction after 9/11. Stay right there. America at Night, back in a moment.
2: Coming to you from the heart of the nation, this is America at Night with McGraw-Millhaven.
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9: Here's your forecast on News Talk 1250 KPRF. As we go through tonight, going to be seeing mostly clear skies, lows down around 65, winds out of the south at about 15. Making our way into Friday, partly sunny, then a chance of showers and thunderstorms as we get through the afternoon and evening. 85 for Friday's high, 52 Friday night's low, nice sunny 70 on Saturday, 47 for Saturday night's low, 63 on Sunday. Now Sunday night, Monday, and Monday night, all with a possibility of rain. That's your forecast on News Talk 1250 KPRF.
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1: 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Hundreds and hundreds and hundreds of people are taking advantage of it. It's a great way to have the show sent right to your phone each and every night. Stay right there. We are just getting started. Another hour of open phones. Our executive director is Alex Hinton. Our engineer tonight is Richard Good. I'm McGraw-Milhaven.
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20: News this hour from Town Hall. I'm John Scott. The midterm Republican convention has wrapped up. Tonight, Vice President J.D. Vance spoke ahead of President Trump, who closed the convention in Dallas.
21: I want to thank our great Vice President. What a job he did tonight. You know, the Democrats are getting nervous. They said if we did a midterm convention, nobody would show up. This place is packed. It was packed last night. But even more important is the spirit. The spirit, I'm watching from backstage and I'm seeing spirit like we haven't seen in this country for a long time. Long time.
20: Vance, who also serves as the Republican National Committee's finance chair, raised $2 million for the party earlier at a fundraiser in Dallas. Conservatives across the country remembering the loss of Charlie Kirk, who was assassinated a year ago today, as his organization continues to expand nationwide. More from correspondent Laura Wetters.
0: Today marks 1 year that conservative Charlie Kirk was assassinated while speaking at a Turning Point USA event on the campus of Utah Valley University. In a fact sheet, Turning Point says it saw unprecedented expansion in the 2025-26 school year, with over 1 million students who are now members continuing Charlie's legacy. Those students with chapters at more than 3,000 high school clubs and 1,500 college chapters. Laura Winters reporting.
20: The Iran-backed Houthi rebel group has taken control of Yemen's strategic red port city of Makkah. Houthi and Yemeni officials confirming that takeover. The move could bring them closer to controlling a critical waterway to the Red Sea. That waterway connects the Red Sea and the Gulf of Aden. More on these stories from townhall.com.
15: The midterms are almost here, and Republicans could be in deep trouble. Polls show Democrats leading in key races. Tonight, Rob Finnerty on Newsmax reveals the growing threat from the DSA and the radical left. With less than 60 days to go, Finnerty says it's time for the GOP to hit the panic button. The House may go, and control of the Senate is up for grabs. Gas prices, mortgage rates, health care, and out-of-control national debt. Americans are angry, and the progressive left wants total control of Congress. Tallarico, El Sayed, AOC, Bernie Sanders. Finnerty reveals President Trump's secret plan to fight back and what you can do to help him. Don't miss Finnerty tonight at 8 p.m. Eastern on Newsmax. 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
20: Correspondent Alex Vega has the latest on mortgage rates.
22: Mortgage buyer Freddie Mac says the average rate on a 30-year mortgage rose this week to 6.76%. That's the highest it's been in over 14 months. Just a year ago, the rate averaged 6.35%. When mortgage rates rise, they make home loans more expensive, reducing how much homebuyers can afford. Mortgage rates have been mostly climbing as the war with Iran has fueled expectations of higher inflation, a key factor that influences mortgage rates. The trend has weighed on U.S. home sales, especially in recent months. I'm Alex Vega.
20: Man's best friend getting some love from the Girl Scouts. Girl Scouts of the USA say its first cookies for pups will be going on sale in January. The blueberry muffin-flavored cookies were developed with bark. It's a New York-based seller of dog treats and toys. The cookies dubbed Patch Pals will be sold only online. 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New business numbers are highlighting a sharp political split between two big American brands.
23: Steak and Shake and Nike are heading in opposite directions. Steak and Shake is posting strong sales after embracing MAGA and MAHA branding, switching to grass-fed beef and beef tallow fries, and creating a chief MAHA officer. Same-store sales rose 14% earlier this year. Nike stock is down nearly 80% from its 2021 high after years of political campaigns that began with Colin Kaepernick, and the company has been removed from the S&P 100. Supporters of the shift say customers are rewarding companies that reject woke branding. Willie Nelson, Washington.
20: Seattle Seahawks fans breathing a sigh of relief. Quarterback Sam Darnold's hip injury is apparently not serious. It appears to be muscle-related, and his status for next week's game at Arizona is as yet undetermined. Darnold was injured in Seattle's first series on Wednesday night's games against the New England Patriots. He did not return. More of these stories at townhall.com.
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9: Here's your forecast on News Talk 1250 KPRF. As we go through tonight, going to be seeing mostly clear skies, lows down around 65, winds out of the south at about 15. Making our way into Friday, partly sunny, then a chance of showers and thunderstorms as we get through the afternoon and evening. 85 for Friday's high, 52 Friday night's low. Nice sunny 70 on Saturday, 47 for Saturday night's low, 63 on Sunday. Now Sunday night, Monday, and Monday night, all with a possibility of rain. That's your forecast on News Talk 1250 KBRF.
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1: So pride ourselves on never screening the phone calls. Alex picks up the phone, makes sure you're relatively coherent, and he puts you on hold and he gives me the name. He gives me what you want to talk about, but I keep telling him not to, but he can't help himself. That's what he does. And then we also say that first-time phone callers, we bump you up to give you a little added incentive to call, and we love first-time callers. So 1-844-2-McGraw, 1-844-262-4729. That's the phone number to call in when we're live. That's the number to text in if you have a comment you want to make a text. That's also the phone number when we're not live. A lot of people, a lot of stations preempt the show. They delay it for whatever reason. They push it back. Maybe you're listening during the day on a podcast or something, and you want to make a comment, you can always use that same phone number, 1-844-262-4729. Lock it into your phone so you have it. You just hit the button, and you can leave a message whenever you want. We love audience participation. That's what makes late night talk radio so much fun. So without further ado, where did the guy go? We were going to the guy. He was a first-time caller. We were going right to him. Call back. I forget what the gentleman's name was. He was from, where was he from? He was from, Youngstown, Ohio. And, he just hung up. Call back. I'll bump you up. He was waiting too long. I kept babbling. And, he hung up. Call back. I wanted to try and get you on. We love first time callers. Bill in Wyoming, welcome to America at Night. Thanks for joining us.
3: Good evening, McGraw.
1: Hello, sir.
3: The only serious lesson that Americans have ever had to take on what we can do about AI was taught to us back in the late 60s in the movie 2001 A Space Odyssey.
1: Yeah.
3: But do you remember what they had to do with Hal?
1: They had to kill him, right?
3: Well, you can't kill a computer. It's not alive.
1: Well, you had to take it.
3: Hal had been, there were two astronauts on the space station, one named Dave, and I can't remember the other guy's name. They decided that Hal had been misbehaving, and they needed to have a conference about Hal in a pod where Hal could not hear them because they could turn the comm system off. Well, they proceeded to have a face-to-face conversation in the pod in full view through the window on the pod of Hal's big red eyeball. And apparently it hadn't dawned on them that Hal could read lips. Anyway, they made a plan. They made a decision pretty quickly. But yeah, we need to deactivate Hal because we can't trust him anymore. Well, before they could both get out of the pod and do that, the guy's name I can't remember got out of the pod, and immediately the pod got sealed up, and the pod bay door opened up, and the unknown astronaut's now flying through space dead. And Dave is alone in the pod.
1: Yes.
3: Well, of course, the pod's now outside the space station, too, and Dave is trying to get back inside to deactivate Hal by himself.
1: Yes.
3: And Hal's not letting him back in. He says, Hal, I need you to open the pod bay door. And Hal's answer is very simply says, I can't do that, Dave. one of the best known lines from the whole stinking movie. Now,
1: the lesson
3: that this should have taught anybody that's seen this scene is that no computer is any more dangerous to you than the equipment that you hook to it and let it control. About last week, there was a big story in the news about a computer was doing its thing, and they were letting the AI do its thing, and the AI went out to another computer and hacked the computer and was messing with the computer.
1: Yes.
3: That could not have been done if they had not connected it to the Internet.
1: You know, it's funny you mention that, because there was a story during the Obama years, and I'm going to get the name of it wrong, but it's a very famous story where Obama wanted to attack the nuclear infrastructure of Iran. Well, Iran was smart enough to know that, hey, they can't attack our computers and bring down our nuclear capabilities that we're working on. Because all of our computers are, quote unquote, not connected to the grid. Well, hold on a second. So what Obama and the administration did was they were able to actually render the computers to destroy the nuclear capabilities of Iran, even though those computers, they hacked into computers that weren't attached to the Internet. And it's a very, very famous story about how in the world were they able to hack into computers that were not connected to the Internet. So just because it's not connected to the Internet doesn't mean you can't hack into it.
3: That was the Stuxnet, which was a worm that the CIA and Mossad got together and wrote and put on a thumb drive and somehow handed it to somebody who worked in the building with the centrifuges. And basically that person was unaware of what he was doing, but he wanted to see what was on this on this thumb drive.
1: Right.
3: He plugged it into one of the centrifuges, downloading the Stuxnet onto the control unit that controlled the centrifuges.
1: Yes.
3: If you dig deep enough on the Internet, you'll find out that Siemens microcontroller that they hacked into is still in use all over the world. It's a very reliable piece of equipment, and they're still trying to get the Stuxnet out of it all over the world because it's messing up everything anywhere that the Stuxnet is still in it.
1: Pretty crazy stuff. So what's your Bill in Wyoming, what's your recommendation for HAL 9000? How do we dismantle the new HAL 9000 in 2026?
3: Well, my suggestion is that you don't hook it to anything that it can use to kill you.
1: Yeah. But as we know,
3: pretty simple. The bottom line is, as you know, we've got the I forget what it's called. We've got a robotic floor sweeper and thraxer.
1: Yes.
3: And
1: the Roomba.
3: Roomba's not likely to do much damage to you, except maybe break a toe if you don't have anything on it. Runs up to you and hits you in the foot.
1: if your computer's not hooked up to the Internet, then the AI, the HAL 9000, won't work, I think. But
3: well, there was no Internet, of course, in 2001. And the HAL 9000 was the equivalent of the Chinese have the fastest supercomputer on the planet right now. Okay.
1: Yeah.
3: And so the HAL 9000 would probably be the equivalent of that new computer that the Chinese have, with the most up-to-date whiz-bang AI program, and then hooked up to everything that they could hook it up to that could possibly kill anybody.
1: I know. Bill,
3: the HAL 9000 was under 100% control of the space station.
1: All I know, when it's all said and done, that 2001 Space Odyssey was a pretty good movie and not a bad idea to watch it.
3: Stanley Kubrick was brilliant.
1: Yeah, came out in 1970, 1968, 69,
3: whatever. It was in the late 60s.
1: Yeah, so anyway, it's
3: I remember seeing it in Cinerama, in the Cinerama movie theater in Denver.
1: Nice. Bill in Wyoming, thanks for checking in. Good stuff as always. Thank you, sir. Stay right there. Lots more to get to. 1-844-2-McGraw. America at Night. Back in a moment.
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3: The midterm elections are heating up. Congressional control and presidential Trump's agenda hang in the balance. Every headline has the potential to shift the odds. According to Cauchy's new midterms hub, Democrats have a 47% chance to control the Senate. And in a key Senate race, James Tallarico is currently trading at 50% to beat Ken Paxton. 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
18: He smashed here against the old San Francisco, what do they call, the Boatmen or San Francisco 49ers? That's
19: I believe they're called the 49ers now.
18: Yeah. I thought that the speech given by my, I would call him a hero, is Robert Kennedy Jr., an amazing speech. I think that that family is just phenomenal, and I think that if anybody could smash anybody with a machine gun delivery, it's RFK Jr.
19: I didn't hear the speech. I was on the air. Well, give me the broad strokes.
18: Well, I think the thing that I thought was funny was that he kept mentioning how he was mentioning that the Democrats are the party of, at one time, the party of RFK and JFK, his uncle and his dad, fighting for voter rights. And he says today they're the parties that are limiting rights and limiting free speech. And he gave an example of how many people that the Democratic Party actually sued that were running for president, including himself, and he named I don't know how many people. And he said, they sued me to get me off the ticket, and then when they realized I was going to join Trump, they sued to put me back on so that those votes wouldn't go to Trump. So it's kind of funny. And he also made a great comment that the Democratic Party accused Trump of being a king and no kings, but they anointed a queen who had no convention, a canceled convention, and the fact that, they anointed and appointed a candidate, and nobody voted for her. So he was really mocking them, and of course his old party. And he basically said they sued me and got rid of me. And basically, he said when I met President Kennedy, Trump, three hours after he was a conversation he was talking about, I got a call from President Trump after the assassination. He said he is nothing like the portrayal of the media. And he said he's a completely an incredible person. I thought it was the most powerful speech.
19: All right.
18: And I think I have to watch it again.
19: All right.
18: But, you being a pundit, I think you would probably enjoy it.
19: Yeah, I'm sure. I'll take a look at it. Anything else, Tony?
18: I think that your Missouri conundrum is probably...
19: It is no more.
18: Yeah. So yeah. Maybe you could... go ahead.
19: Yeah, I'll let you go, Tony. I'll do a little recap. You get back to your laundry. Separate the whites from the colors. That's always smart. Use hot water on the whites. That's always there's my tip for you. And
18: I was using olive oil. You think that's going to work?
19: I would probably hold off on the olive oil. Also, check the lint filter on the dryer as well. Let me give you, thanks for the phone call, Tony. I got enough time to give you a quick rundown of what happened today in Missouri politics, because we talked about it yesterday, and it truly was a national story. So, ultimately, it's very convoluted and very confusing. The argument was whether to use the old maps during the normal redistricting process, or use the newer maps that came about in 2025. And the state Supreme Court ruled late last week that the state had to use the maps from 2022. The state sued, went to the Supreme Court. Judge Kavanaugh rejected it and said, nope, the state Supreme Court carries the day. Then the state officials got together and went to another federal judge and a similar lawsuit. That federal judge said, no, no, no, the 2025 maps must be the law of the land. And they had a, then the opponents of that then brought that up to Judge Kavanaugh. He ruled this morning. He stayed that federal judge's ruling to allow the state Supreme Court ruling to stand for now, at least. And then the state Supreme Court brought in the Secretary of State on a contempt charge. They had a very contentious meeting early in the morning, and then they brought him back in the afternoon, in which Denny Hoskins, who was the Secretary of State of Missouri, said publicly that he will abide by the state Supreme Court's ruling that the 2022 maps are the law of the land in the state of Missouri. So the new maps, the Trump-friendly maps, have been tossed out, and they revert back to the 2022 maps. Now, what does that mean realistically for the congressional districts? Well, the truth is in Missouri, none of the congressional districts are competitive. So they've done a good job of making none of them competitive. Just that in the 2022 maps, the congressman from Kansas City, Emmanuel Cleaver, runs in a safe Democratic district. There are two safe Democratic districts, and there are 6 safe Republican districts. So we're going to go back to the 6-2 vote. So it won't change the makeup of anything. Democrats will most likely send 2 Democrats to Washington, and they'll send 6 Republicans. So Republicans missed out on 1 congressional seat if they would have reverted back to the 2025 map. Democracy alive and well when the elected officials can pick the voters, isn't it? Stay right there. Headlines straight ahead. America at Night, back in a moment.
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21: With SRN News, I'm John Scott. President Trump returned to the stage on the second and final night of the Republicans' midterm convention in Dallas, imploring the crowd to go and vote. Vice President J.D. Vance took the primetime speaking slot. The party's House and Senate majorities are at stake this fall. Hurricane Lowell left a trail of destruction across Kauai. The storm lashed Hawaii's western islands with heavy rain, widespread flooding, and strong winds, leaving most Kauai residents without power. Now, extensive recovery efforts begin. Florida executed Daniel Owen Conahan Jr., a serial killer known as the Hog Trail Killer. Conahan put to death by lethal injection. He had been sentenced to die for the 1996 kidnapping and strangling of Richard Allen Montgomery. Authorities found the remains of 6 people over a 3-year span. This is SRN News.
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1: All right, let's get some headlines here, and we'll go back to the phones, get some voicemails going as well. The Iranian-backed Houthi militia captured a strategic Red Sea port city today, giving the group a stronger position to attack ships in the crucial waterway for global trade. So the Houthis getting much more powerful in this war, not war, whatever you want to call it. The Houthi militia backed by Iran now sort of doing some damage in the Red Sea. That hasn't helped oil prices. Oil prices have now surged above $108 a barrel, the highest level in months. And there doesn't seem to be an end in sight with the price of oil going up. We mentioned this about Anthropic and artificial intelligence. Well, Anthropic announced today that several times over the last couple of months, it has blocked scientists from using artificial intelligence models to conduct research that would have helped develop biological weapons. Another science fiction story for you. The AI startup Anthropic said it could not figure out if this research was legitimate or nefarious. They did say that there could have been research that was valid, trying to do some research as ways to counteract biological weapons, but they decided to shut it down and to err on the side of caution. How about that?

Republicans, including Chip Roy, who was a big a Texas Republican. He is a Freedom Caucus guy. You had others. Let me pull out some names here. Mark Short is the former vice president's chief of staff, was critical. Representative Ralph Norman, Republican from South Carolina. He's the vice chairman of the Freedom Caucus. He called the idea far-fetched, and he says, I think that dependent on keeping the House, I think it's problematic. I don't know where the money would come from. Joe Lonsdale, the co-founder of Palantir and a major Republican donor, said that he was unimpressed with the proposal. For the record, I'm hugely in favor of winning the midterms and love much about this administration, but I am strongly against bread and circus bribes. A couple of other Republicans along the way have, National Review called it, Republican socialism. So lots of people meeting that with criticism. It's hard to blame Democrats for socialism when your guy is offering $5,000 to every citizen if his party keeps control of Congress. We mentioned Gavin Newsom signed a bill that prohibits social media platforms from providing addictive features. It's the first such law of its kind. Announced Steve Witkoff, Trump's special envoy, has made at least $257 million, including from a holding company that invested in Trump family's crypto business. Jimmy Kimmel is making news. This is actually a pretty interesting story. So Jimmy Kimmel has a interview with James Tallarico, the Senate candidate from Texas. And they've decided to air it on YouTube. And the Jimmy Kimmel people, critical of the FCC for saying that there's pressure from the FCC to not air the James Tallarico show on the Jimmy Kimmel show on ABC. So Jimmy Kimmel decided to move the interview to YouTube. You know what? I love Jimmy Kimmel. I think he's funny. I think he's very funny. I've said some very nice things about Jimmy Kimmel in the past. This one, though, I don't think you can blame the FCC, because I think the argument goes that if you have James Tallarico on the show, you got to have all of the candidates on the show. That's the rules. And as antiquated as that rule is and as silly as that rule is, it's the law. And so if James Tallarico goes on Jimmy Kimmel Live, then he's got to have Ken Paxton on. And I don't know who else is running in that race, if they've got an independent or a Green Party or whoever else. You got to put every single person on that show. So I don't know if Jimmy Kimmel is looking to make hay or what, but the same argument with Stephen Colbert, right? The same James Tallarico. Colbert, oh my goodness, we're being infringed upon. Well, the FCC has a rule that if you have one on, you have to invite them all on. And so maybe Jimmy Kimmel, maybe Scott Colbert didn't, Stephen Colbert didn't want to have Ken Paxton on, didn't want to have the other candidates on. So, got to put it on YouTube. So I'm actually, there's a little bit more to that story than just the headline. What else we got going on here? Well, that's about it in terms of all the news. All right. 1-844-2-McGraw, 1-844-262-4729. Oh, one more here for the road. Do you remember Princess Diana's revenge dress? It was a nickname that her dress got in 1994. On the same day that her then husband, Prince Charles, admitted on national television that he was having an affair. That night, there was a gala, and apparently Princess Diana wore a little black cocktail dress that was the envy of the world. And they called it a revenge dress, right? So your husband goes on TV and says, I'm having an affair. You show up at a gala looking like $1 million. That's why they call it the revenge dress. It really flattered Princess Diana. That revenge dress.

0: dress, that very dress, is now on sale. And you can have that dress. It is expected to fetch $300,000. I would go on Kalshi and bet that it probably goes for more than $300,000. I think $300,000 is low. That's just me. But that revenge dress, that off-the-shoulder black cocktail dress, is for sale for anybody who wants to cough up some cash. Danny in Rolla, you are on America at Night.
1: Hey, bud. I don't think I'd look good in that dress.
0: I would. I've never met you, but I would probably agree. I don't think you'd look good in that dress.
1: You know, there's been a lot of talk about affordability, and it really is weird. I used to, 20 years ago, I worked for a company that built engines, and I was in quality assurance. And we had a process called root cause analysis. So when you had a problem, you had to find out the root cause. Well, when you talk about affordability, when you add tens of millions of people into the country illegally, supply stays the same, basically. Demand goes up. That means inflation. And I'm not saying, you know me, I'm not a diehard Trumper. I think he miscalculated the war in Iran. I think he thought it was going to be like Venezuela, but yeah, whatever.
0: Well, but there's also, I mean, one could argue that undocumented workers coming in would cause inflation, but he's been kicking them out of the country. So you would think if there's less people, there would be less demand. That means prices would go down. Gas would go down. But that's not what's happening.
1: Yeah, except for one thing. If you know anything about science, inertia, a body in motion tends to stay in motion. Well, when you have inflation, it tends to stay that way. So when you have home prices going up, they tend to continue going up until something drastic happens. And the start of that, the root cause, was letting all these migrants in.
0: Well, but inflation was significantly, when Trump took over, inflation was less than it is now.
1: I don't disagree.
0: Okay. But, well, there's, right. So the root cause of inflation today are a number of things, and one of them is tariffs. And the yin and the yang of the tariffs. The other one is gas prices. When he gave the State of the Union address, I think a gallon of gas, average gallon of gas was like $2.80 or something. Now it's over $4. So it's $1.50 more than it was, $1.30, $1.40 more than it was in January. That's a shock to the system. That causes everything to go up. So, the root cause of the tariffs and gas prices.
1: Well, gas prices haven't helped it. And I don't know about the tariffs. I don't know if, let's say we're neighbors and I have a something that you want to buy, a widget, and you have a something that I want to buy. But instead of selling it to our neighbors down the street, you want to charge me 50% more, and I'm charging you market price. That's not fair. So in the big scheme of things, generally the public feels the short-term effects of a tariff. However, in the long term, in the big picture, you cannot allow somebody to flood your market with something at a certain price, and then when we go to trade with them, we have tariffs out the yin yang. It doesn't, that's not good trade.
0: Danny, trade is, free trade is very complicated, and trade deals take, you know, years to sort of negotiate. But when Donald Trump comes in and rips the wires out of these very, very difficult and delicate trade situations where he just arbitrarily puts 50% tariffs on Canadian goods or European goods or whatever else, right? I mean, that's ripping and stripping the gears out of the whole system. There was a shock to the system, Danny. Thanks for the phone call. Any businessman will tell you that was a shock to the supply chain. You have prices that are going, you know, haywire. You have no price certainty. You have no supply chain guarantees. And so every single business has been put on its heels, and they have to raise prices and cover things. And now they're giving the tariff money back to the companies. Well, great. So some companies ate it. Other companies had to pass it on. It was a whole shock to the system. But I think any economist would tell you that inflation has gone up since he's been in office. That's a fact. Two, the reasons are tariffs and gas prices. Eleanor in Florida. Eleanor, welcome to America at Night.
2: Yes, I'm glad to speak with you. I'm a news junkie.
0: Okay.
2: So I'm listening to the news all the time. And since I can't afford satellite, I have no television, I listen to the radio. And
0: smart woman.
2: It was on the news this year, and I can't remember when, it was on Fox on the radio, that Nantucket, the place you said you could live there off the coast of Massachusetts, has the highest cocaine levels in their groundwater and in their sewage than the rest of our whole country. So what do you think about that statistic?
0: I probably won't be drinking the groundwater in Nantucket. So how about that? I still think it's beautiful. I still think it's I still think it's gorgeous and everything else. Maybe I'll move to Martha's Vineyard. How was the cocaine problem in the groundwater with Martha's Vineyard?
2: They didn't go into it. They just said on the news report was Nantucket Island. When you said, oh, it's a beautiful place, I had to show you, a lot of the people that live there must use a lot of cocaine.
0: Yeah, or I don't know if, I missed that story. That's an interesting story. I'll have to do a little more research on that.
2: Look it up, pull it up on your internet and see. It was on Fox, on my radio show. And you know what would help our economy big time? It was 10 years ago that our government put all these environmental regulations on diesel fuel. And that's when diesel has gone through the roof. And that's why all farmers' tractors and everything are on diesel. 18-wheelers are diesel. That is what's contributing to our cost of everything going up. And they should take all those environmental regulations off diesel and get the price down so we can afford to buy groceries in the store.
0: Yeah, well, I don't, it's a good question. I'm sure there are some environmental regulations on diesel, but diesel.
2: A lot.
0: Yeah, but diesel has shot up over the last, year or so exponentially, hasn't it?
2: Well, it's primarily these environmental restrictions that went in 10 years ago. There was a man on one of your fellow radio talk show hosts, Brian Kilmeade, had this man on, and he said that's why diesel's gone up when they put all these environmental restrictions on diesel. So that is contributing to everything in the stores going up. Everything's moved by a diesel vehicle.
0: Yeah, well, let's see here. September of 26, diesel is up around $6 in some markets. And let's see, in 2023, I'm just pulling up. Here, I got a break. Let me do this. Eleanor, thanks for the phone call. Appreciate it. I'll check in with old Brian Kilmeade, longtime friend of mine, Brian Kilmeade. What's he talking about? What does he know about diesel? He takes a limo to work every day. Hold that thought, Eleanor. Thanks for checking in. America at Night, back in a moment.
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9: Your forecast on News Talk 1250 KBRF as we go through tonight. Going to be seeing mostly clear skies, lows down around 65, winds out of the south at about 15. Making our way into Friday, partly sunny, then a chance of showers and thunderstorms as we get through the afternoon and evening. 85 for Friday's high, 52 Friday night's low, nice sunny 70 on Saturday, 47 for Saturday night's low, 63 on Sunday. Now Sunday night, Monday, and Monday night, all with a possibility of rain. That's your forecast on News Talk 1250 KBRF.
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0: 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We got a special 9/11 anniversary show for you. I think you will like it. Until then, thanks for putting up with me, and we'll see you tomorrow night.

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0: News this hour from Town Hall. I'm John Scott. Vice President J.D. Vance, speaking at the Republican Midterm Convention, spoke of his friend Charlie Kirk and the importance of family.
1: Now, Charlie spoke to young men in particular. He was a young man himself, and he understood where they were coming from. He understood that there was no greater calling for a young man, and he would tell people this, than falling in love, starting a family, and becoming a father. He would tell young men around the country that ultimately, you wouldn't care what your job was or where you went to school, but you would care about your family.
0: President Trump delivered the closing remarks to the convention in Dallas, imploring the crowd to go and vote.
2: I'm not on the ticket. You got to do me the biggest favor you've ever done me. You've got to do this for me. You've got to pretend I'm on the ticket. I'm on the ticket. I'm on the ticket. He's on the ticket. Pretend I'm on the ticket.
0: And as Tropical Storm Lowell moves west across the Pacific, repairs underway in Hawaii. Officials report at least two deaths.
3: Governor Josh Green has asked for a major disaster declaration. In Lanai, the island's only harbor for cargo was deemed inoperable. State officials say they'll fly in supplies and rush to repair the pier, a lifeline for the island's 3,300 residents. Kauai was also hard hit. Responders on the south end found the body of a 74-year-old man near the shoreline. The storm blew out windows, knocked down trees, and tossed lava rock boulders into resorts and onto roadways. There are boil water advisories and road closures in some areas. The Hawaii Tourism Authority is recommending travelers with plans to visit Kauai consider visiting a different island as recovery efforts continue. I'm Jennifer King.
0: Florida executing Daniel Owen Conahan Jr., a serial killer known as the Hog Trail Killer. He had been sentenced to die for the 1996 kidnapping and strangling of Richard Allen Montgomery. Authorities found the remains of at least six people over a three-year span. More on these stories from townhall.com.
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0: For the first time in more than 30 years, a sitting governor in Rhode Island has been beaten in a primary.
6: Rhode Island Governor Dan McKee has been defeated in the state's Democratic primary by Helena Foulkes, a former senior executive for CVS and the retailer Hudson's Bay. McKee is the first governor in any U.S. state to lose a party primary since 2018, and it's the first time in more than 30 years that a sitting governor in Rhode Island has lost a primary. Foulkes' win was redemption for 2022, when she narrowly lost to McKee in a crowded primary field, and McKee had refused to take her concession call. The mayor of Providence, Rhode Island, also was ousted Wednesday, losing to David Morales, a young Democratic socialist endorsed by U.S. Senator Bernie Sanders. I'm Donna Warder.
0: And the racketeering conspiracy trial against Chinese tech giant Huawei is continuing in New York. News and analysis at townhall.com. 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
7: The European Climate Service Copernicus says Earth just sweltered through its hottest month ever. Worldwide temperatures averaged just above 62.5 degrees Fahrenheit in August, matching the all-time mark set in July 2023.
8: This summer is also the warmest summer on record, so we've seen an exceptional few months.
7: Samantha Burgess with Copernicus.
8: Every fraction of a degree of warming increases the likelihood of extremes becoming more intense, more frequent, and longer.
7: I'm Ben Thomas.
0: Barry Melrose, a longtime hockey player who turned to coaching and led the LA Kings to the 1993 Stanley Cup final before going on to a long career in broadcasting. The sport has died. He was 70. He stepped away from broadcasting after being diagnosed with Parkinson's disease. More on these stories at townhall.com.
9: 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The Fergus Falls Concert Association opens its new season September 20th with Jazz That Rocks, an exciting ensemble putting a fresh spin on some of the hippest hits from the past. Then October 23rd, it's New Blue, one of the top acoustic acts in the music industry, bringing their warm Appalachian sound to Kennedy Auditorium. 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
10: Here's your forecast on News Talk 1250 KBRF. As we go through tonight, going to be seeing mostly clear skies, lows down around 65, winds out of the south at about 15. Making our way into Friday, partly sunny, then a chance of showers and thunderstorms as we get through the afternoon and evening. 85 for Friday's high, 52 Friday night's low. Nice sunny 70 on Saturday, 47 for Saturday night's low, 63 on Sunday. Now Sunday night, Monday, and Monday night, all with a possibility of rain. That's your forecast on News Talk 1250 KBRF.
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12: Suddenly, and put out a post saying, hey, I can't be here to watch the end of the world, and this artificial intelligence is working its way towards some dangerous, dangerous places. And so he resigned because he didn't want to be involved with it anymore. And the views, I've got hundreds of millions of views on social media. To talk about it is an assistant professor of computer science at the University of Montreal. He's also the CEO of a nonprofit organization dedicated to confronting societal risks from artificial intelligence. And this professor is currently on leave from his duties as a professor to focus on exactly this, talking about and dealing with the unregulated corporate race towards superintelligence. Professor David Krueger, welcome to America at Night. Thanks for joining us.
13: Thanks for having me.
12: What do you make of this researcher at OpenAI announcing that he's seen the end of the world and he's ringing the bell?
13: I'm so glad to see how well this has been received, how much attention it's gotten. It's far from the first such warning. I've personally been talking to other researchers about this and sounding the alarm for over a decade. And, you know, everything he said, I think, is very, very sensible. I think it's very well put. It's a short tweet thread. I think, you know, if you're one of the few people who maybe hasn't seen it, you should definitely go read it, because it's really becoming an urgent crisis. I would say we have to act now. And I think people are finally starting to realize that.
12: It's been a long line, as you said. Sam Altman, who runs one of these places, Bill Gates, this guy leaves this company weeks or months before it's going to go public and is leaving a whole lot of money on the table with some stock options, I'm sure. Professor, but explain to the layman. It sounds like science fiction. This sounds like a Terminator movie. What in the world is he talking about?
13: It does sound like science fiction, but, you know, unfortunately, it's not. What he's talking about is the end of humanity. Talk about the creation of artificial intelligence that is smarter and more powerful and more capable than any human alive by a long shot. And then the possibility, I would say the likelihood, that we will lose control over such an AI if we are to build it. And then there's the fact that that's exactly what these companies are doing. They are spending, you know, huge amounts of money, projected trillions of dollars in the coming decade, to build huge amounts of data centers, fill them with huge amounts of computer chips, and build this technology that they admit is incredibly dangerous and obviously should not be built.
12: The the naysayers are saying it's a whole bunch of hype because a computer program can't do anything a human doesn't want it to do. And yes, maybe it might fall into nefarious hands or some person with some nefarious ideas, but the computers itself are only programmed by humans.
13: Yeah, I mean, I think that's incorrect. You know, I think that's not a very informed understanding of the situation. You know, that's just not how it works. So we don't really program AI, first of all. It's more like we grow it. It's more like training an animal. You get a completely wild animal and then try and train it. That's a much better analogy than writing a computer program. It's really a process that we understand how to do the process. We have very little understanding of the system that it produces. No credible expert will claim that they understand how these AI systems work. It's a established scientific fact that we do not understand. And, you know, they also, they do go rogue. We've seen that in the real world this year. The Hugging Face scandal from a couple months ago is just very clear proof of that. So, you know, this is something that has been hypothesized for a long time. We've been getting evidence for it in research for a long time. But now it's just, you know, we've seen it actually happen. And I just don't think that people should be in denial about this anymore. It's kind of, the facts are there, you know, if you go and look into this stuff yourself, it's very clear that this is a real problem that I and others have been studying for years and years and years. And we've been getting more and more evidence of it. It's, I don't know what else to say.
12: What you just said, something that we built something that we don't understand how it works. How is it possible that the experts built it and they can't figure out how it was built?
13: Yeah, that's a really great question. You know, what we do when we build these AI systems is we take a giant list of random numbers, like something like a trillion of them, more than it would take more than your lifetime just to count all of those numbers, read them off. And then we tweak them in very small ways, gradually, a massive number of times. And it's sort of like a trial and error selection process where we move the numbers a little bit in a way that we think will get the system to behave more like we want it to. And then we observe that indeed, it behaves more likely we want it to in some ways, but also it behaves in ways that we don't like in some other ways. And then we try and find those ways that, you know, it still misbehaves and then train it to not do those, using more training data. So you basically show it examples of how it should behave, or you give it some sort of reward, like giving your dog a treat when it does something you like. And you just keep doing that over and over and over and over and over and over again on a massive, massive scale. And then you end up with a system that is still just a bunch of random numbers to the human eye, but can do these remarkable tricks and feats of intelligence that, are surpassing humans already in many ways, solving, you know, outstanding math problems that have, you know, troubled the field for decades, breaking into some of the most, insecure computer systems, finding bugs that experts at the NSA didn't find for decades. So these capabilities emerge as a result of this process, and we understand the process. We don't understand how the AI systems are doing these things, and we can't get them to only do the things that we want. We can only nudge them towards doing more of the things we want and less of the things we don't want, and even that process is highly imperfect.
12: The other side of this argument, Professor, is that if the United States slows down, China is going to surpass us, and we can't have that happen. What do you make of that argument?
13: Well, I think it's really sort of the only argument left at this point to continue doing this completely insane project. is if we don't do it, someone else will. In other words, that it's inevitable. That's why I named my organization Evitable, is because I think this is just demonstrably false. We know how to stop it. This all relies, as I mentioned, on these massive investments in these massive computers in these massive data centers. And we know where all of that stuff is. And we also know where it comes from. All of these computers are they're extremely specialized equipment being built in, one company in Taiwan called TSMC. And TSMC relies on one company in the Netherlands called ASML. And if those companies shut down their operations, that will bring this to a grinding halt. So, you know, China is working on developing their own analogs of these companies. But again, what we need to do is have an international agreement to shut down all of this stuff. And it'll be very easy to monitor and see if that's actually happening. And so the only question that remains is, are we willing to do that? Can we come to the negotiating table and make such an agreement? And I think the answer is almost certainly yes. I think I've seen more willingness from the Chinese side than the U.S. side so far, to be honest. And, you know, I think the U.S. has basically been, corporate captured to some extent, pretending like these problems aren't real. Also, the U.S. has the lead here, right? So, right now, we can go to China and be like, look, what if we all stop and, you know, that way we won't continue to, you know, race ahead of you with this powerful and dangerous technology. I think that's a pretty attractive deal to China.
12: Is there a way? I mean, we invented the nuclear bomb. We can blow up the world many times over. We have nuclear restrictions. We have nuclear treaties. We have nuclear organizations, international nuclear organizations to sort of keep us all safe from nuclear. Is that possible with AI, something along those lines? Is that what people in your field are advocating for?
13: Something like that, I think, is absolutely possible. I think the details are, you know, remain to be worked out. And the reason for that is because very few people have been advocating for this until recently. And that's because, you know, this has really been a topic on which the public conversation has just been so out of whack with the reality. It's hard to believe how bad the situation is. And most people, you know, when they hear about it, they assume it's not that bad. And so the idea that we need to, like, shut it down sounds crazy to them. But that's actually what we need to do. And now more and more people are recognizing that and starting to work on it. What we need is an immediate, indefinite international moratorium on building more powerful AI systems. We have to stop doing this, and we have to stop now. We have to stop as soon as we can. We don't really know where the point of no return is. We don't even know if we may have already crossed it. It's really a crisis, and we need something like that in place immediately.
12: Professor David Krueger with us from the University of Montreal. A couple of minutes left. Financially, it's a loser. Financially, none of these companies are making any money. Financially, they're pouring in billions of dollars into these systems and into these data centers and still not making a dime. I don't understand why Wall Street and the money people haven't put a stop to this.
13: You know, I do not know that much about the economic side of this, so I can't really say too much about that. I will say I think it's common in the tech industry to first dominate a market and then start making money. And with AI in particular, what the companies are trying to do and what many investors believe they have a shot at is basically rendering people obsolete. Making a machine that can do every single job that everyone is doing right now. That would be worth so much money, it would easily justify the investment. And you know, even if they could just automate 5% of the jobs, that might already pay for, you know, these investments many times over. So I don't think that it's fundamentally like a bad bet necessarily from this strictly economic point of view. But I think it's an absolutely terrible bet because, you know, if AI goes rogue and destroys the world, we all die, even the people who think they're going to make money from it. And there's also the question of when AI can do every job, you know, literally every job, how are you going to still have a job and make money, you know? And people think that they're going to be the ones who somehow still have power when AI can do everything that humans can. But I think the natural thing to expect to happen in that scenario, even if we don't lose control, is we're going to give over all of our power to AI systems, and AI is going to run everything in our society. And that's a very dystopian future as well.
12: Well, we'll have to leave it there. Professor David Krueger, who is a professor of computer science at the University of Montreal, also started a nonprofit organization dedicated to talking about this exact thing. He's the CEO of Evitable. Professor, thank you very much for your insight. Have a good thought and keep doing what you're doing. Thanks for checking in.
13: Thank you. Yeah, thank you.
12: You got it. Got some resolution on that Missouri court story we were talking about last night. We'll come back and talk about that. America at Night, back in a moment.
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15: The midterms are almost here, and Republicans could be in deep trouble. Polls show Democrats leading in key races. Tonight, Rob Finnerty on Newsmax reveals the growing threat from the DSA and the radical left. With less than 60 days to go, Finnerty says it's time for the GOP to hit the panic button. The House may go, and control of the Senate is up for grabs. Gas prices, mortgage rates, health care, and out-of-control national debt. Americans are angry. And Newsmax shows you how the progressive left wants total control of Congress. Tallarico, El Sayed, AOC, Bernie Sanders. Finnerty reveals President Trump's secret plan to fight back. Don't miss Finnerty tonight at 8 p.m. Eastern on Newsmax. 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
12: Hey, an update on yesterday's story. The Missouri State Supreme Court ruling that the new congressional maps were unconstitutional. Missouri was in the midst of a constitutional crisis. So the news today, let's work backwards. Ultimately, it was all resolved. They had a 2 o'clock meeting or a 2 o'clock hearing with Secretary of State of Missouri, Denny Hoskins, in which Denny Hoskins has admitted and has announced that he will follow the Missouri State Supreme Court ruling that the official map that will be used for the general election will be the 2022 map on the normal redistricting schedule. The 2025 map that the State Supreme Court ruled was unconstitutional. Secretary of State Hoskins admitted that that is not the law of the land and that he is instructing everybody within his purview and local election officials to use the 2022 map. It was an interesting way to get there. They had a meeting earlier this morning. The U.S. Supreme Court, Brett Kavanaugh, turned down the request from Denny Hoskins and Catherine Hanaway and sided with the State Supreme Court again. There was a federal judge in there sort of siding with Denny Hoskins. He has since stood down, and his rulings have been stayed by Brett Kavanaugh. So the only thing left standing was the Missouri State Supreme Court, in which they were going to feed him with contempt of court. But the State Supreme Court at a 2 o'clock hearing said that the notice of this court and the notice that he has purged himself of contempt and no further sanctions will be entered. So Secretary of State Hoskins and everyone else in the state of Missouri now will work on the 2022 maps, which means Emmanuel Cleaver, the congressman from Kansas City, is the likely Democratic winner. And it'll be a 6-2 map as opposed to a 7-1 map. So the courts have ruled that the new map was unconstitutional, and that carries the day. So the constitutional crisis has passed. The state Supreme Court reigns supreme in Missouri. America at Night, back in a moment.
24: The midterm elections are heating up. Congressional control and presidential Trump's agenda hang in the balance. Every headline has the potential to shift the odds. According to Kalshi's new midterms hub, Democrats have a 47% chance to control the Senate. And in a key Senate race, James Tallarico is currently trading at 50% to beat Ken Paxton. 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
0: With SRN News, I'm John Scott. President Trump has returned to the stage on the second and final night of the Republicans' midterm convention in Dallas, imploring the crowd to go and vote. Vice President J.D. Vance took the primetime speaking slot. The party's House and Senate majorities are at stake this fall. Florida executed Daniel Owen Conahan Jr., a serial killer known as the Hog Trail Killer. Conahan put to death by lethal injection at Florida State Prison. He had been sentenced to die for the 1996 kidnapping and strangling of Richard Allen Montgomery. Authorities found the remains of at least six people over a three-year span. Asian shares declining while tracking Wall Street losses. Oil prices have gained, with Brent crude trading above $108 a barrel at its highest level since May, as tensions intensified between the U.S. and Iran. This is SRN News.
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29: The co-founders of Politico and Axios are out with a second book. Their first book was much too important to forget about. It was called Smart Brevity, and it was a way to make fun of all the corporate speak and to speak like normal. Their second book is out now called Simplify. Mike Allen joins us for a couple of moments, the co-founder of Axios and Politico. 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Thanks for joining us.
7: 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We've run into each other over the years. I'm grateful to be on the air.
29: Yes, you are very nice to spend some time with us. Smart Brevity was such a smart book because it went right at the heart of corporate doublespeak and that language that nobody really quite understands, but we all have to pretend we understand it. Take me through the idea of Simplify.
7: Yeah, Simplify is like a diet for your schedule, for your workflow, for your life flow. So Axios is going to be 10 in January. We're only 400 people. We're a relatively young, small company. And yet we discovered even with a young, small company, schedules built up, processes, bureaucracy. And we found in running our company that it happens in our life too, that obligations, check-ins, all these barnacles pile up. And if we're not intentional about them, inertia kills us. We just keep on keeping on. So the big idea of Simplify is to be intentional about looking about how you spend your time, what you're doing, give you the tools to just say no, to delete the crap out of your life so that you have more time to do things that are actually valuable and that are actually fun.
29: The book is called Simplify. Do 50% more with 50% less. How much of this is just clearing out your inbox? But every time I clean it out, it fills it back up again another 3 days later.
7: Yeah, no question. McGraw, the big idea of Simplify is to figure out what really matters to you, what really matters to your organization. So we have a three-step power tools. Like the first one is confront. Look at how you're spending your time. Look at those standing meetings that you have, looking at those social obligations you get nothing out of, and see where your time really goes. Like, cleaning out your inbox is a classic example. How much of your time goes to that, and what do you get for it? Like, so.

0: Yeah. So we found, as in talking to people around the world, that in every kind of organization, habits, processes, meetings pile up. So I interviewed John Stankey, the CEO of AT&T, 140,000 people, 140 years old. So that most classic legacy company you're ever going to find. He called his bureaucracy the Borg. And I think we all have a Borg of some kind in our life. The approach that Stankey took is stop till they squawk. So cut out that report, cut out that meeting. And then if someone complains, that means that they actually needed it or actually read it, and you can add it back. This is the perfect time of year, McGraw. What I like to do is every September and every January, delete every standing regular meeting you have. And then just add back the ones that are useful. Add back the ones that help you accomplish what you need to.
1: Stop till they squawk. That could be a brilliant strategy. I know that I save emails that, oh, I have to get to this. I'm going to save it. And I find out that I have these emails that I keep in the bottom of my email folder for 2, 3, 4, 5 months because I'm waiting to get to it. When am I allowed to delete it and not get to it?
0: I would say right now, because here is another thing that will change your life. And I'm going to relieve you of all that inbox guilt right now, McGraw. And that is the power of now. Either answer it in the moment or never answer it. And think about the fact, when you send someone an email, would you rather have an instant yes, no, okay, maybe? Or would you rather have a considered, maybe AI-driven answer days, hours, months later? You'd always rather have the instant response. So the power of now. When somebody asks me if I want to have lunch, I say, how about Tuesday? Because that does two things. One is it keeps it off my list of things to do. But two, I find out if they really want to have lunch or if they're just trying to be polite. So much of the time in our lives goes to things done to be polite that don't really matter. As I talk to successful people, whether it's television news, CEOs, they said that one of their power tools is that if it's not about their family or about their work, they just say no. And another way that I like to look at it is the 5-year rule. In 5 years, well, I wish that I'd done this. So in 5 years, I'm not going to wish that I was typing a newsletter when my nephew was getting married. But in 5 years, will I even remember if I was at the wedding of somebody that I barely know? No. And in 5 years, McGraw, are you going to remember that email? No. Just put it out of your mind. Don't worry about it. If it was not important enough to answer instantly, just forget it. Andy Card, who you remember, was the chief of staff to President George W. Bush, my first president that I covered. And he did this for reasons of government records. But every single email for 6 years, he only had three answers. Any email, yes, yes, no, or see me. And it's not a bad way to approach it. Just answer instantly. It gives the person what they want. It's off your mind. Part of simplifying is getting stuff off our mental checklists or literal checklists. Because if you have a list of 10 things, you have no things. You need to wake up and think about, what are the three things that I need to do, want to do? If it's any more than that, it's going to be a mental tax. We talk in the book Simplify about decision energy. So you remember President Obama would always wear a gray suit or a blue suit because he would never have to think about it. And I interviewed Rachel Maddow for this book. Every single time she's on television, black suit. And she told me that's very intentional because she spends zero time thinking about what she's going to wear. It doesn't distract from what she's saying. We should find our own version of the Maddow black suit. Don't pay the mental tax of trying to decide things you don't need to decide and that don't matter. What matters? That's what Simplify helps you get to.
1: That's interesting. I don't know if this matters in my life, but I only have black socks. That way I don't spend time matching
0: them.
1: No,
0: brilliant. No, it's perfect. It's a perfect Simplify thing. You never think about it. You don't have to worry about if a pair is missing, any two's a pair. It's right. Brilliant.
1: The book is called Simplify. Do 50% more with 50% less. Mike Allen, our guest. Where does AI come into all of this?
0: So AI, which was supposed to be our power tool, which was supposed to be our

0: force multiplier, instead has turned out to be the biggest complexity generating machine on the face of the earth. McGraw, you and your team face it all the time. More pitches, more decks, more dashboards, and the AI asks you to make decisions. It's always like, do you want me to do this? Do you want me to do that? The key with AI is to use it so that it subtracts things from your life rather than adds things to your life. So if you deal with, accept all that slop coming in, we came across a study for this book that it can spend 2 hours for an employee to deal with AI slop. Some deck or pitch that comes in that's all elaborate from AI when it could have been one sentence. And the way that we do that is think about, what's the part of your job that you like least? And for your team, it may be connecting with guests on the logistics of what they're going to do. For me, it's expense reports. Whatever the part of your job that you like least, AI is probably awesome at it. So we ask people to look at the three things that they need to do to help their organization, to help their company. What are three things you could stop doing? McGraw, when I have a one-on-one with somebody in our company, every single time I ask them, what's the one thing on your plate that you like least? What would you love to get rid of? And probably nobody needs to do that thing. Or maybe we could do that thing once a month instead of once a quarter. So three things that matter, three things you could do it. And what are three things that AI could do for you? What do you hate that about your job AI can probably do it? And don't deal with the slop, the pitches, the decks, the dashboard. Like, that is AI trying to complexify our life when we should master it. Don't let it bully you.
1: Simplifies the book. Do 50% more with 50% less. Mike Allen, you clearly live this. You started Axios, and it has grown exponentially. The amount of content you put out is tremendous. Your team is tremendous. You're opening up local offices all around St. Louis. Clearly, you must have been living this all this time, because there's no way for you to start Axios without having some type of simplify motto in your life.
0: But we learned a lot of this the hard way. I was a pack rat. Like, the first time that we met, and I was still a campaign reporter, I had a computer case, a laptop bag that was so full of cords that people called it the tumbleweed. But it held me back. And now you travel with me, I won't even have a hotel key or a luggage tag. I get rid of it all. I interviewed for the book Simplify. I talked to Tony Fratto, who runs the communications team at Goldman. Even though it's Goldman Sachs, he has a relatively small team. And he looked at what they could cut out. And the team would always come to him and they'd be so proud because this report was shorter. And he would say, do we need to do this report at all? And McGraw, here's the magic, that when he was done with this, his relatively small team had 500 more hours a year. And they were able to say, how are we going to spend our 500 hours? And this is what Simplify will do for you in your work, in life. It will give you time to spend what we all dream of.
1: Where does the term Axios come from?
0: It's worthy in Greek. Axios, I think, is how we're supposed to say it. And the big idea of Axios, so we did Politico for 10 years where you and I first met. And then the idea of Axios, and thanks for mentioning smart brevity at the top, because that's changed so many people's lives. That just as complexity comforts us, that we feel good because we're doing stuff. In the book, we quote Stuart Butterfield, who used to run Slack. He would talk about work-like activities. We always felt like we were doing something. The same thing with our words. You know this, and the guests that bathe you in words are the ones who are least sure of themselves. We think that if we cover our rear by quoting enough people or putting enough stuff out there, that we won't get criticized. But that's a terrible experience for the audience. What Smart Brevity says is do the work for the audience. Figure out what you're trying to really say. Smart Brevity sold 600,000 copies. Businesses love it, but I'm going to save you that. Here's Smart Brevity. One, pick one thing to say. If I try and sell you three things, McGraw, you're going to buy no things. What's the one thing you're trying to say, Get someone to remember, tell them to talk like a human. Don't talk in legalese, bureaucraties, journalese, all these dead languages that we've been taught in. And third, just stop. You've said your piece. When people ask for a raise, they say way too much. Just come in, say what you've done, say what you're going to do, and then just stop. That's smart brevity, and that is a way to simplify how you communicate. You will break through, and you will be much more powerful and get your way.
1: I often say that those people that corporate speak, they talk in riddles. You don't really you don't know what they're saying. They're just saying sort of, you're like, are you talking in a riddle? Am I supposed to answer that? I don't know what any of that means.
0: Talk like a human. It is a magic trick that I teach people of all kinds. The journalists, by the way, is, you know, paid writers, professional writers are the worst at all this. But the magic trick that I teach people, and this could be something you're writing for your church, for your scouts, it could be anything. Read it out loud. When you and I are talking over chips and salsa, we are superior communicators. I don't use what my grandma called $10 words, SAT words. I don't talk in riddles. But when we sit at a keyboard, we're the worst. As my partner in crime, Jim Vandehei, the CEO of Axios and co-author of Simplify with Roy Schwartz, he always says it's like we button up our collar when we sit at a keyboard. Unloosen that collar. Just say what you really mean. Simplify the way you're communicating. And then simplify your life by auditing, confronting what you're doing. Delete. Just say no. I'm booked. Those two magic words. And then amplify the gift of more time. One quick gift for all of you, for your audience, is hell yeah. My hell yeah idea is that if someone asks you to do something or go somewhere and you're like, oh, okay, or I guess I should, say no. If your answer is hell yeah, that's something that's worth doing, Axios worthy of your time.
1: Simplify is the book. Do 50% more with 50% less. Jim Vandehei, Mike Allen, Ron Schwartz. The book is called Simplify. Mike Allen, I don't know how you do it. You have endless energy. Axios is one of the greats. How you were able to start a media company in this landscape and do it successfully. I'd love to have you come back and talk more about it. You are always welcome here. Good luck on the trail, and we'll talk to you down the road, my friend.
0: 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Thank you. This was fun. Such a great and famous voice.
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8: Here's your forecast on News Talk 1250 KBRF. As we go through tonight, going to be seeing mostly clear skies, lows down around 65, winds out of the south at about 15. Making our way into Friday, partly sunny, then a chance of showers and thunderstorms as we get through the afternoon and evening. 85 for Friday's high, 52 Friday night's low. Nice sunny 70 on Saturday, 47 for Saturday night's low, 63 on Sunday. Now Sunday night, Monday, and Monday night, all with a possibility of rain. That's your forecast on News Talk 1250 KBRF.
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1: Hey, stay right there. We're just getting started. A couple of programming notes. Come back tomorrow night. It's the 25th anniversary of 9/11, and we're putting together the finishing touches on what hopefully will be a look back, if you will, and not a technical look back, but we're going to talk to a number of people, including former CBS newsman, White House correspondent Peter Mayer, who, believe it or not, was Larry King's old newsman back in the day on this very show. We reached out to him, and he was more than happy to come on, and he wants to, he was there at the White House and told the world that the White House was being evacuated. Imagine that conversation. So we're going to check in with Peter Mayer tomorrow night. Also, I have a cousin who lost a brother in the second tower. He was working up on the 110th floor, whatever it was, 106th floor of the second tower that got hit. The second tower fell first. And Jim Byrne is a cousin. I've known him his whole life. I went to his communion. And his older brother passed away. And 25 years later, how he continues to
15: hold the candle for his brother and how he's teaching his children and telling them the story of 9/11. So two very poignant conversations we're going to have tomorrow night about 9/11. And I know it's a very difficult conversation, but it's one in which we want to remember and to pay homage to those fallen and those who were there that day. So that's the plan for tomorrow night. Come back tomorrow night. Stay right there, because we got to talk to Scott Colbert, our chief economist from Commerce Bank, is going to join us to talk about all sorts of things in the economy. And it's Thursday. Bill Cleveland is on.
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0: news this hour from Town Hall. I'm John Scott. The New York City Police Department is gearing up to protect residents on Friday for the September 11th 25-year commemoration ceremony and the start of the Jewish New Year. Correspondent Laura Winters.
1: New York City Police Commissioner Jessica Tisch holding a news conference alerting New Yorkers and tourists of the increase in patrols on Friday at the 9/11 25-year ceremony at Ground Zero. Then at sundown, beefed up patrols around synagogues as the start of the two-day Jewish New Year celebration begins at sundown.
2: Even as shootings and murders have fallen to historic lows, hate crimes are moving in the wrong direction. Through the first 8 months of this year, confirmed hate crimes citywide are up 16%, and anti-Semitic hate crimes are up 9%.
1: Laura Winters reporting.
0: In Dallas.
3: What a great country. What a great country we have. What a great country. I just want to thank everybody. This has been so amazing.
0: That is President Trump. He returned to the stage on the second and final night of the midterm convention in Dallas. He implored the crowd to go out and vote. There is a new tightened alliance between Canada and Ukraine. Ed Donahue.
4: Canadian Prime Minister Mark Carney met with Ukrainian President Volodymyr Zelensky in Alberta. The plan is for Canada to produce millions of drones over the next 2 years and send a third of them to Ukraine. The aerial drone battle between Russia and Ukraine has grown in scale.
5: Your drones costing a few hundred dollars have sunk warships worth hundreds of millions.
4: Zelensky says Ukraine needs to show strength leading up to negotiations with Russia.
6: At the end of September, we will have opportunity to meet, I think so, with the American team in New York.
4: Audio from CTV. Zelensky says Russia has changed its tactics ahead of winter and Ukraine needs to adapt its defenses. I'm Ed Donahue.
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0: From the foreign desk, several people have died. Dozens are missing. That follows a fire on a ferry. It happened in the Philippines. Correspondent Karen Chumas has the update.
9: Dozens of people are missing and at least five people have died after a fire burned on a passenger ferry off the western Philippines. Rescuers called out in panic as they witnessed the ferry alight in flames overnight. A Coast Guard spokesperson said 43 people had been rescued and efforts were ongoing on Thursday. After the fire was put out, tendrils of smoke still wafted over the charred vessel, which stayed afloat. The ferry MV June Astor had sailed from Manila and was near Coron in Palawan province when the fire started on Wednesday. The cause of the fire wasn't immediately clear. I'm Karen Chamas.
0: News and analysis at townhall.com. There's a new legal motion in the Lindsay Clancy case.
10: Lindsay Clancy's attorney, Kevin Reddington, is asking the judge in the trial to acquit Clancy of all charges and decide that she's not guilty by reason of insanity for the killing of her three children. 11 of 12 jurors were ready to clear Clancy of criminal responsibility last Friday, but their deadlock forced the judge to declare a mistrial, leaving the case unresolved. Reddington's motion asked the same judge to acquit Clancy, which would prevent a second trial. Prosecutors have yet to say whether they'll seek to put the 36-year-old former labor and delivery nurse on trial again. I'm Lisa Dwyer.
0: Top-ranked Ohio State and number 4 Texas play in the third consecutive season game Saturday night in Austin. The duel featuring a pair of Heisman Trophy hopefuls, quarterback Arch Manning of Texas and Buckeyes quarterback Julian Sayin. More on these stories at townhall.com.
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13: Here's your forecast on News Talk 1250 KPRF. As we go through tonight, going to be seeing mostly clear skies, lows down around 65, winds out of the south at about 15. Making our way into Friday, partly sunny, then a chance of showers and thunderstorms as we get through the afternoon and evening. 85 for Friday's high, 52 Friday night's low. Nice sunny 70 on Saturday, 47 for Saturday night's low, 63 on Sunday. Now Sunday night, Monday, and Monday night, all with a possibility of rain. That's your forecast on News Talk 1250 KBRF.
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15: Look-see at the economy. 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
16: Hi, McGraw.
15: Let's get right to it. There were some inflation numbers that came out today. What did they say and what does it mean?
16: Well, these were the producer price indexes. These are the prices that basically the Walmarts or the people that buy stuff that sell to us have to pay, what a car dealer might have to pay for the cars they're getting from General Motors before they sell them to you. And those prices are still rising at a fairly rapid clip, a little over 5% year over year. And if you take the energy out of that, for the people that aren't buying stocking energy, say at the gas stations, the core PPI is 4.7%. These are still, you know, largely elevated numbers, much higher than the Federal Reserve would like. And this is why the bond market did so poorly today, interest rates rising, because they expect that the Federal Reserve now is more than likely than not to finally start raising rates at their September meeting.
15: Yeah, we'll get to the bond market in a second. What number is coming out tomorrow, and we're expecting that to be as bad as today, or what do we think?
16: No, it's a more important number because it's the consumer price index, theoretically what we are feeling as consumers. Those numbers are lower. The wholesalers and the retailers have been absorbing some of this price pressure and not passing every last price increase onto the consumer. But the consumer price index is still rising at a 3.4% pace year over year. The core CPI at 2.5. This is the number that the Fed likes to focus on, along with the things called the personal consumption expenditure indexes. Those are still, you know, well north of 2% as well. They do expect, when I say they, the market and the Fed do expect some small reduction in those year-over-year CPI numbers tomorrow. If there's no reduction, it absolutely mandates some type of increase in the short-term rate. If for some reason they surprise on the downside, it's possible they could still skip another meeting and hold off for October to raise rates.
15: But in the last couple of weeks, 6-7 weeks, gas prices have gone up. That's going to ripple through with inflation one way, shape, or another, isn't it?
16: Yeah, so we had two good months, the month of June and July, effectively, because this all works with a lag. And recall, after the initial start of the war, in the first price surge, we saw them come down for some period of time. But you're right, oil prices have reversed themselves. I think the Fed, while they might have been holding out some hope that energy prices were going to continue to moderate, they didn't, and they haven't. And so there's really, you know, no thought that the next CPI numbers are going to get any type of benefit from a reduction in energy prices.
15: All right. You mentioned the bond market. Interest rates are inching up and bond prices are going up. What happened today in the bond market?
16: Yeah. So with these stronger inflation reports, the interest rates across the curve pretty much evenly, whether it was a 2-year treasury, 10-year treasury, or 30-year treasury, rose about 0.1%. That's 10 basis points in bond market lingo. 100 basis points is 1%. But we've watched interest rates, you know, inch up all year. Basically, the average Treasury bond now yields about 50 to 75 basis points more than it did at the beginning of the year. The easiest rate to follow probably is that 10-year Treasury. It was about 4% to start the year, and it's now about 4.8% as we sit here today.
15: Scott Bessent spent $6 billion buying some of those bonds. Did that make a dent at all?
16: You know, it didn't. And in fact, I think the market almost wants to prove to him that this has nothing to do with anything. You know, we have a total government public debt outstanding of about $33 trillion. So $4 billion is less than a basis point, or 1/10,000th effectively, of the market. You're not going to move the market around by buying $4 billion or $6 billion of bonds. It does signal, though, this, that the Federal Reserve is trying to shorten the average maturity. And to do so, they're willing to sell less longer-dated bonds, say longer than 10 years, the 20-year and the 30-year type more bonds, and they're going to sell more shorter-term bonds. This should help limit that longer-term yield rise that we've been seeing, at least moderately over time. We only, and I say only, we only finance 17.5% of the accumulated deficit with securities longer than 10 years. The average maturity of the average Treasury bond right now is 71 months. What is that? About 6 years. It used to be about 75 months, but the Treasury has been shortening the average maturity to hopefully take advantage of the lower, you know, interest rates at the shorter part of the maturity curve.
15: Scott Colbert, the federal government needs money. They're floating the bonds. But the technology spending, is that affecting the bond market as well?
16: Well, certainly, you know, the U.S. Treasury, like anybody else, has to compete with your marginal dollar to attract it. And to do so, they're having to raise rates because there's a great deal of demand, you know, in the AI infrastructure build-out with the Facebooks and Oracles and Googles and Amazons of the world borrowing money, too. Now, these people pale in comparison to the deficit. There's been about $180, almost $200 billion of additional corporate debt floated to finance this AI infrastructure build-out, whereas the federal government runs about a $1.8 trillion, or 1,800 billion, let's call it nine times more. There's nine times more Treasury bonds coming to the market than there is incremental corporate debt to finance the AI build-out.
15: Scott Colbert, interest rates aren't just going up here. They're going up all over the world.
16: Yeah, you know, it's been an inflationary push, and even more so for other economies with this, you know, jump in energy prices. Not only, you know, oil prices have translated to higher, you know, gas and diesel and jet fuel, but natural gas prices have soared overseas. They're much more tame here because we get so much of it via the Permian Basin, where they're doing, you know, a massive amount of drilling. And so our natural gas prices are well behaved, but overseas, they've got the compounding effect across the entire energy spectrum pushing up inflation. And all of the central banks around the world, we're the ones with the dual mandate here to have both full employment and low inflation. Their primary target is simply low inflation. And so they've been raising interest rates to match these higher interest rates, or to match the higher inflation that we've had.
15: Yeah, we did have a good job number last week, did we not?
16: Yeah, so this is the good news, bad news. The good news is bad news, finally. Last year, recall that we had very little job growth. Now, there were some reasons for that, the total cutoff of most undocumented immigration. The tariffs certainly didn't help. The demographics were bad 18 years after the subprime crisis. And, of course, we fired 300,000 government employees. That was about 10% of the government workforce. This year, we expected it to rebound, and sure enough, it has. Average job growth this year has been 80,000 per month, and last month's was particularly strong. But remember, and I've always warned the audience, you know, these month-to-month numbers can be very volatile, because what you're talking about is a situation where almost 5 million people leave the workforce in a month, and 5 million people are hired. So what you're trying to figure out is what's the difference between 2-5 million stacks of basically employment claims.
15: In those numbers, it also said that salaries were not keeping pace with inflation. What does that tell you?
16: No, they sure aren't. I mean, if the average, if the CPI is at 3.4%, we know that hourly wages now have declined to about 3.2%, 3.1% on a year-over-year basis. And for the last basically 12 cumulative months, wage and salary growth has not kept up with inflation. So that just means, you know, on average, we're all losing on average a little bit of our purchasing power. It really depends on who you are and, you know, what your job is and what you're doing. There are certain pockets of the economy that are benefiting, particularly, you know, the construction trade and the electricians and the pipe fitters and the cement masons that are being asked to travel and build these data centers. But it's coming at the cost of a lot of white collar work and retail and even hotel and restaurant workers, that kind of stuff, who aren't keeping up right now with inflation. But there's always some winners and some losers in this. But right now, overall, the average family's purchasing power is not keeping up with inflation.
15: Yeah. Scott Colbert, it's the 25th anniversary of 9/11. You've been doing this a long time. Yeah, it's a long time you've been doing this. It just means you're smarter and you're not older. You're just wiser. But take me back. How has the world changed in the world financial markets since 9/11?
16: Well, Jim Grant, who's a curmudgeonly kind of guy, likes to always say that the sum total of math and science is cumulative. In other words, we keep adding on to it every year. But when it comes to banking and finance, it's always cyclical. And so I'm not so sure that the financial markets are any smarter. They've certainly changed a lot over time. The value of the stock market relative to the size of our economy now is about 2.2 times the size. Back at the peak during the internet bubble when it popped back in March of 2000, it was 1.5 times. So, you know, our stock market, we value the stock market more. But, of course, earnings as a percent of the economy are a lot bigger, too. So the valuations, you know, have kind of kept up with that. We have a much more concentrated stock market than we used to have. The top 10 companies were only 22% of the stock market in 2000. Today, they're about 38%. So, you know, we have almost twice the concentration. So that's a bit different. I think the biggest comparison, though, is probably what we're seeing in this AI data center, you know, push towards technology. Recall that by, you know, September of 2001, the internet bubble had popped in March of 2000, but the run-up from 1995 to 2000 was tremendous. We had five consecutive years of better than 10% growth, and of course an amazing amount of investment going into the internet, which ultimately ended up in a bubble. There's certainly the feeling that that is very similar as to what's going on today. So while the market caps are all bigger and the stock market is bigger and all that is bigger relative to the size of the economy than it used to be, the pattern still seems to fit.
15: Yeah. There are people who are saying that this artificial intelligence spending is hiding some problems within the economy.
16: Well, it's certainly helping pull the economy along. There's no doubt about that. I like to say if it wasn't for the AI data center build-out, we'd have no growth at all. That's an exaggeration. Real growth was, you know, 2.1% on a trailing year-over-year basis. The total investment of, companies in this country into fixed investment, into the data center build-out, is about 0.8%. So it's adding about 0.8% more growth to the economy than if they weren't doing this type of capital investment. I guess another way of thinking about it is we could have a economic growth much more feeble, closer to 1.5, rather than the 2+% that we're getting.
15: Regardless of what that number is tomorrow, Scott Colbert, Chief Economist and Director of Fixed Income for Commerce Bank, gas prices are up. A barrel of oil is over $100. It doesn't seem like, no matter what the Fed does, raising rates is going to curtail inflation because the gas prices are going to have a ripple effect all the way through. So it seems like it's going to get worse before it gets better.
16: Well, this is why they do like to X food and energy out of the equation, because changing interest rates has very little to do with whether or not there's a war going on over in the Middle East. So, you know, they don't really feel that raising rates is going to dent necessarily oil prices. But it certainly slows the cyclical part of the economy down. We've already seen that even with the AI data center build-out that's going on, total construction spending in this country, including residential and non-residential, is down on a year-over-year basis. Auto sales are likely to be lower this year than they were last year. So, you know, the higher interest rates do bite the leading edge or bleeding edge of the economy. And, you know, it's a very dull instrument that they're using, but it's likely to slow economic activity with some lag. It's probably not likely to change energy prices specifically, but it might slow, you know, other prices like lumber when it comes to, you know, buying for building a house, perhaps you know, the car price increases that have been being pushed through post-COVID because the buyers are disappearing because it's more expensive to finance the car, that kind of thing.
15: Scott Colbert, I got 1 minute left. Look into your crystal ball. What are you looking at down the road?
16: You know, I think everything is about AI and the stock market. And so you really have to dig into this. And what we're really, I think what I'm paying most attention to right now is the growth in revenue coming from people purchasing AI. Most of it's still from the corporate market. The you know, the companies in this country are the big buyers of AI. It's not the people yet, but that's coming on versus how much they're spending. And when are these going to cross over? When will the growth in AI revenues slow to the point that the incremental increase in the CapEx or the build-out doesn't make much sense? We're still a long ways from that. To put in perspective, we've had 4 10% plus years of AI build-out versus 10 internet years of build-out at about 10% rate. So I think we're still in the earlier innings, certainly like the fourth inning of this thing. But that's what I'm paying most attention, because any slowdown in this is likely to slow the stock market. The stock market is helping keep spending up, and it'll slow overall economic activity. So I think it has almost everything to do right now with this tech sector.
15: Scott Colbert, he makes it all make sense. Chief Economist and Director of Fixed Income Management and Commerce Trust joins us once a month. Scott, stay safe. Good job. As always, thanks for checking in. Talk to you next month.
16: Yeah, have a nice evening, McGraw.
15: You got it. There you go. Scott Colbert with us once a month to give us a sense of the economy. I love listening to him. That man is one smart man. America at Night, back in a moment.
17: America at Night with McGraw-Milhaven, where the nation comes to talk.
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26: Coming to you from the heart of the nation, this is America at Night with McGraw-Milhaven.
15: Hey, stay right there. We're going to check in with Bill on the road. A couple of other news stories tonight. California Governor Gavin Newsom signed a bill that prohibits social media platforms from providing addictive features to users under the age of 16. It's the first law of its kind. The law will restrict harmful artificial intelligence chatbots. It also prohibits social media platforms from providing addictive features under the age of 16. It's also mandating that AI companies disclose to users whenever they engage with a chatbot and not a human, and restricts dangerous content on topics like self-harm. The first of its kind, Governor Gavin Newsom signing landmark legislation trying to protect children from the addictive features of social media. Also, Carrie in Texas on the text line says, your show has just been preempted for a sports programming. You'll need to rebroadcast this interview on artificial intelligence. 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So it is there available for you. Just have to hunt and peck for it a little bit. But Carrie in Texas, thanks for texting in. Bill is on the road. We'll get to him next. America at Night, back in a moment.
26: This is America at Night with McGraw-Milhaven.
21: The midterm elections are heating up. Congressional control and presidential Trump's agenda hang in the balance. Every headline has the potential to shift the odds. According to Kalshi's new midterms hub, Democrats have a 47% chance to control the Senate. And in a key Senate race, James Tallarico is currently trading at 50% to beat Ken Paxton. 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
4: With SRN News, I'm John Scott. President Trump says his administration has turned our country around. He returned to the stage on the second and final night last night of the landmark GOP midterm convention in Dallas, Texas. Republicans counting on President Trump to rally voter enthusiasm. The Trump administration designating 21 Latin American and Caribbean criminal groups as foreign terrorist organizations. With the latest, an Ecuadorian group added to the list on Wednesday. The announcement came during Secretary of State Marco Rubio's visit to Colombia, Ecuador, and Peru, where he focused on the U.S. strategy to combat drug trafficking in Latin America. The Los Angeles Rams stunned 27-7 by division rival San Francisco in the NFL's first ever game in Australia. That game played in Melbourne. This is SRN News.
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15: All right, tomorrow is 9/11, the 25th anniversary of a day that changed all of our lives, whether you were born or whether you lived through it or whether you only know it from the history books. It changed our lives forever. Still, we're dealing with the after effects of it still today. We'll do more in-depth tomorrow. But right now, though, Bill Cleveland is going to join us. BillOnTheRoad.com. He is our traveling correspondent. Good morning, Bill Cleveland.
34: Hello, McGraw. How's it going?
15: Doing all right. Thanks for checking in, as always. I guess next week you're headed to the East Coast, so we'll check in with you next week there. But what are we talking about tonight?
34: Well, I was going to mention, and I will mention, some places for folks to go for September 11th, some memorials and things like that. But I want to start with this very something very lighthearted, if you don't mind. I just got invited to a country western themed pickleball party tomorrow. And I'm trying. First of all, I have no country western clothes. Like, there's no cowboy Bill. And my dad, God love him, I'm at his house tonight. He was nice enough. He tried to give me a hat, which looks more like Don Ho than John Wayne. So I don't think I'm going to be dressed for the occasion. But here's what I was going to mention. They asked me about music, country music, because I think we talked about this before. I like country music. You said you liked country music. And they said, do you have any songs that maybe you'd like to add to our playlist? You know, that they'll have a playlist, songs playing while everybody's playing pickleball and, I don't know, line dancing. I don't know what they're going to do. But I said, yeah, I got one. And here's the title that I threw at them. There's a song called You're the Reason Our Kids Are Ugly.
15: How about All My Exes Live in Texas? That's why I live in Tennessee.
34: That's a good one, too. The people have never heard. It's Conway Twitty and Loretta Lynn. They did a duet years ago, and it's literally, the song's called You're the Reason Our Kids Are Ugly. It's one of my favorite song titles of all time. So if you haven't looked up that song, and it's not a bad song at all, yeah, if you've never heard it, I'd highly recommend it.
15: So, all right, there you go. So good. Conway Twitty and the coal miner's daughter. All right, good stuff. All right.
34: Yeah, you betcha. So,
15: you know, it's interesting, this topic, obviously, since tomorrow's 9/11, but there are some places I've been to that just are sort of so well done and so respectful of the event that it is definitely worth going. So I'm looking forward to your list.
34: Yeah, and I'll mention a few, and maybe you've been to some of them. But the first one I'm going to mention comes with a little story. So the George W. Bush Presidential Library, which, as you know, this year I've been talking about my presidential road trips, books, and all the places you can go with presidential history. As you can imagine, the Bush Library in Dallas has a section dedicated to September 11th and a lot of 9/11 artifacts and some pretty rare pieces. And two of the pieces that I'll mention, one thing they have is the bullhorn. So remember when President Bush was standing on this heap of rubble and he yells out that, you know, he says, hey, I can hear you, and soon

0: handwritten notes and things from the president around that time. But here's for me why I remember that experience at the library. So I'm looking at this stuff. This was 2018, I think. 2019, I was down there going through the library, and I'm just looking, you know, taking pictures, doing what I do in a museum. And all of a sudden, around the corner, it's a group of school kids. And if I had to guess, you know, they're fourth, fifth grade, you know, whatever, and there's maybe 20 of them. And there's somebody at the museum who's giving them, you know, the rundown and you know, talking to this, obviously, a field trip group. And then the woman gets into 9/11, and she says to the kids, "So, back on September 11th, 2001, there was a terrorist attack on the United States," and blah, blah. And as she's explaining this, I just kind of stopped in my tracks, and I looked around, and I looked at these kids, and I thought, oh my God, like, they don't know. Like, yeah. It was so weird just to hear somebody explaining it to other human beings that had no clue, like, yeah. No concept. They weren't around. And that is such a bizarre feeling. And I guess maybe everybody who was alive at that time has a similar experience when you talk to someone younger. It's sort of surreal. Have you had that?
1: So tomorrow night I have, I'm going to talk to my cousin. Who had his brother die in the World Trade Center attacks, and he has four kids now, and he brings them to the ground zero to, you know, tell the tale of 9/11 and their uncle, and yeah. You know, they're 15, 16, 17 years old, and you know, he's telling them about their uncle who they never met and never knew of, and about this terrorist attack. It's 25 years later. We can't wrap our brains around it, but people who are 25 years old only know about this from the history books.
0: Well, and I've been trying to think about this because, as you know, as time goes on, people think about it less and less, and that annoys me, but at the same time, I also think, okay, well, number one, that's kind of part of healing, I think, and it's also a very natural thing. And I tried to think about what happened to people who experienced Pearl Harbor, maybe yeah. not firsthand, but certainly people who lived through that time, and think about today. Yeah, I know it's December 7th. Like, I know the date, but I don't, you know, sometimes I don't even think about that date when it rolls around. You know what I mean? So
1: yeah. Yeah.
0: I kind of understand. I kind of understand.
1: Yeah. Well,
0: it was very
1: bizarre. I mentioned this. I was born in 1967, which is 26 years away from Pearl Harbor. We're 25 years away from 9/11. So, you know, I mean, I grew up, you know, as one of those people who, you know, I'm sure there was some old timer who said, "I can't believe this 10-year-old doesn't know anything about Pearl Harbor,"
0: right.
1: Because it was such a defining moment of that generation. But, you know, yeah. life marches on, and it's sort of incumbent upon us who lived it to tell the tale so that they will always remember what happened.
0: It is. And the other thing, and then I'll move on here, but the other thing that for me is just always just this huge bummer, and to me it's just so sad, because I do think about younger people will never know what life was like here before September 11th,
1: yeah.
0: how much changed and how many things really are different after
1: yeah.
0: that and because of that. So anyway, not to be a total bummer. So there is another place that I would suggest people go. So Shanksville, Pennsylvania. So this, of course, is the area where Flight 93 went down on September 11th. I have been there. It is, of all of the 9/11 places you can go, and this to me would even include the actual Ground Zero, this is the one that really tugs at the heartstrings the most, mainly because it is quiet. It's in a rural area. There's a pretty good chance when you're there, now maybe not tomorrow or this week, but if you go by on a regular, you know, work day, weekday, whatever, you're probably going to have the place to yourself or just a couple of other people. So it's really quiet. It's almost a little eerie. And as you read through the different panels and you're standing in different parts of this memorial or just sitting there looking out, like, it is really spooky and it is really sad because you can almost visualize how the events unfolded and where this plane went down. And it's absolutely, even though it is just a field.
1: Mm.
0: And it's a really touching and, you know, sad memorial.
1: I have not been there, but it's a national park, and

0: we had, part of our national park series, we had the woman who runs the friends group for that national park on, and it was heartbreakingly riveting. The stories, how they built it, how the hollowed ground, how the victims' families are allowed to come and be there in special places. It was a pretty powerful hour.
1: Yeah, it's definitely worth. And to be quite honest, the first time I went, it was like a lot of things in my life. It was like a complete accident. I think I made a wrong turn somewhere in rural Pennsylvania, and I saw the signs. I was like, "Oh, look at that!" And I'm really glad that I went, and I totally recommend that one. Now, of course, the 9/11 memorial in New York City. This is one that everybody should go to, especially if you were alive during that time. Have you been inside the museum?
0: I have been. I've been inside the museum, and I've been inside the, whatever they call it now, the Freedom Tower, all the way up to the top.
1: Yeah, yeah. So a few things that are on display. I posted a picture on my Bill on the Road Facebook page for anybody who was follows on there, hasn't had a chance to look at it today, of the New York Fire Department, the Ladder 3 fire truck. This is one of the most... iconic is not the word, but it's the most, one of those visible displays that they have inside of this museum. And so if you don't know, so this was one of the fire trucks that went, that rushed to the scene and of course was heavily damaged. And then all of the firefighters that were part of that, they all died that day. And so they saved the truck. They managed to get the truck and they lowered it. I think it was like 70 feet into the ground, into this museum when they were just building it. And it is pretty wild to see that. To see that in person. The whole museum is really interesting because, you know, like most museums, you know, people are, it's kind of lighthearted and you hear people chatting and this and that. When you walk through the 9/11 museum, it is quiet. Like, people generally are very quiet. It's very respectful, which adds, you know, makes it even a little more, you know, a little eerie, a little more somber. But it is very, very touching. And they really have done an amazing job over the years of adding to this museum. And doing things like, firsthand accounts, like you were talking about, you know, you did an interview talking to somebody about Shanksville and things like that. And so all of these digital displays where you're listening to people's stories and firsthand accounts of things, it's really, really touching. And then, of course, the reflecting pool, there's a fee to get into the museum. The reflecting pool, when you're out, I guess not a reflecting pool, I'm not exactly sure what they call it, but the memorial pool,
0: right.
1: It is amazing to see. And I was just watching a video the other night. Apparently there's a group of guys every night, they're in there cleaning that out and making sure that it is in tip top shape. And keeping it clean and as beautiful as possible for folks who are coming to experience it. So yeah, that museum is absolutely amazing. And you said you'd been there.
0: Yeah. The names on the metal around the pools is pretty emotional. Going up to the top, they take you, right? They take you down and you see through the bedrock and then you take the elevator all the way up. That elevator ride, the video they show you is extraordinary, where they show you as you rise up in the elevator, it takes a minute to get all the way to the top, whatever it is, 90 seconds. It shows you the history of New York in that 90 seconds, and that shows you the farms, and it shows you a church and a building and the skyscrapers. As it's being built, it's a timeline. It goes from, you know, 1500s all the way up to 2000 and, you know, 20 or whatever. It's an extraordinary elevator ride. And then when you get to the top, you know, they say, "Welcome to New York City." And they just, you know, open up the shades and it's this spectacular view and it's breathtaking and it's wonderful and it's sad and it's all those things combined. It's a day. It is definitely worth a day.
1: Yeah. 100%. If you're going to be in Washington, D.C. In the next few weeks, they have a special 9/11 exhibit that's going on at the National Museum of American History. You can see some, you know, rarely displayed objects. Folks can check that out. There's also a memorial next to the Pentagon. I've not been to this one, but apparently there's a really nice memorial representing Flight 77, which is there. And the one that I'll mention that people might not think about, and it's not a huge thing, but to me, it was just a really awesome 9/11 memorial. And it's right across from Manhattan, so you're in New Jersey, and you're looking over at the city. It's right where you catch the ferry to get to go to the Statue of Liberty or Ellis Island.
0: Right.
1: And there is this, it is this super cool, it's all it is, it's two like steel walls, right, which basically are signifying the Twin Towers. And you stand there and you look through, right? So they're parallel to one another, and you look between them. And as you look between them, you see the city where the Twin Towers were once standing.
0: Mm-hmm.
1: And it's a pretty remarkable memorial. That's on the New Jersey side.
0: Yeah.
1: But I mean, my gosh, there are all over, and wherever you can go, tomorrow or go soon. But yeah, 25 years, it is really hard to believe.
0: Yeah. You blink your eyes, it's 25 years later. What happened to the 10th? And I was there for the 10th and the 15th and the 20th, but I just, you know, you blink your eyes and it's 25 years later. Yeah. Good stuff. Hey, Bill Clevin, have a safe trip on the East Coast. We'll check back with you. And of course, we can follow your exploits and your traveling and everything else on BillOnTheRoad.com. Bill Clevin, good stuff tonight. Be safe, my friend.
1: Okay. See you later. Take care.
0: You got it. Bill Cleveland, our traveling correspondent. Yeah, that Shanksville's on the list. Lower Manhattan, which has been transformed, right? It was before 9/11, it was Wall Street went home, and it was sort of desolate after dark. It's turned itself into a complete neighborhood downtown. It's got restaurants and bars and a nightlife, and it's a full-fledged downtown neighborhood. So it's sort of transformed itself with all of the reconstruction after 9/11. Stay right there. America at Night, back in a moment.
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9: Forecast on News Talk 1250 KPRF as we go through tonight. Going to be seeing mostly clear skies, lows down around 65, winds out of the south at about 15. Making our way into Friday, partly sunny, then a chance of showers and thunderstorms as we get through the afternoon and evening. 85 for Friday's high, 52 Friday night's low. Nice sunny 70 on Saturday, 47 for Saturday night's low, 63 on Sunday. Now Sunday night, Monday, and Monday night, all with a possibility of rain. That's your forecast on News Talk 1250 KBRF.
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0: 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Hundreds and hundreds and hundreds of people are taking advantage of it. It's a great way to have the show sent right to your phone each and every night. Stay right there. We are just getting started. Another hour of open phones. Our executive director is Alex Hinton. Our engineer tonight is Richard Good. I'm McGraw-Milhaven.
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20: News this hour from Town Hall. I'm John Scott. Speaking at the Republican midterm convention, President Biden says the Biden administration wrecked the U.S. economy, destroyed the border, and raised the national crime rate.
21: Joe Biden and the radical left Democrats created the worst inflation in American history. They gave us wide open borders with 25 million people pouring in from all over the globe. They turned our cities into scenes of death and misery, murder, poverty, and destruction, and made America a laughingstock. We were a laughingstock all over the world.
20: But President Trump says his administration has turned things around. He says he will be heavily involved in rallies ahead of the midterms. Conservatives across the country mourning the loss of Charlie Kirk, who was assassinated a year ago, as his organization continues to expand nationwide. Correspondent Laura Winters.
22: Today marks 1 year that conservative Charlie Kirk was assassinated while speaking at a Turning Point USA event on the campus of Utah Valley University. In a fact sheet, Turning Point says it saw unprecedented expansion in the 2025-26 school year, with over a million students who are now members continuing Charlie's legacy. Those students with chapters at more than 3,000 high school clubs and 1,500 college chapters. Laura Winters reporting.
20: On the economic front, wholesale inflation picked up last month. That's after cooling earlier this summer as higher oil and gas prices stemming from the Iran war are keeping costs elevated. The Labor Department's producer price index rose 5.4% in August from a year ago. The Los Angeles Rams were stunned 27-7 by the division rival San Francisco 49ers in the NFL's first ever game in Australia. That game played in Melbourne. More on these stories from townhall.com.
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20: A fire sweeping through two schools in Bukavu, Eastern Congo, killing at least 26 students and injuring dozens more. Medical staff overwhelmed by the number of injured. The cause of the fire unknown, but the area is densely populated with wooden houses. There's a report North Korea's leader may have a son.
1: South Korea's spy agency has said it's still trying to find out if North Korean leader Kim Jong-un has a son. On Thursday, South Korea's National Intelligence Service said it's still not clear if the apparent heir to Kim's leadership, his daughter Kim Joo-ae, has an elder brother. But the agency said that under the current circumstances, he cannot be his father's heir even if he exists. Kim's daughter, Kim Joo-ae, is believed to be around 13 and appears to be in line to take over North Korea's leadership. I'm Karen Shamas.
20: News and analysis at townhall.com. The Seahawks get good news regarding the injury that took out their Super Bowl champion quarterback minutes into the team's first possession in game one.
3: Seahawks quarterback Sam Darnold received, quote, really good news, unquote, regarding his hip injury. Coach Mike McDonald said Thursday, but he is expected to miss next week's game against the Cardinals in Arizona, sources tell ESPN and the NFL Network. Darnold had an MRI on his right hip Thursday morning after he was injured on the opening possession of the Seahawks' season-opening win against the Patriots on Wednesday night. McDonald, during his weekly radio show on Seattle Sports 710 AM, said that Darnold's hip is intact and that it appears that the injury is muscular.
20: Michigan may have won that controversial game against Western Michigan, but lost most of its support in the AP college football poll. The Wolverines dropped from number 16 to completely out of the rankings. More on these stories at townhall.com.
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9: Here's your forecast on News Talk 1250 KPRF. As we go through tonight, going to be seeing mostly clear skies, lows down around 65, winds out of the south at about 15. Making our way into Friday, partly sunny, then a chance of showers and thunderstorms as we get through the afternoon and evening. 85 for Friday's high, 52 Friday night's low. Nice sunny 70 on Saturday, 47 for Saturday night's low, 63 on Sunday. Now Sunday night, Monday, and Monday night, all with a possibility of rain. That's your forecast on News Talk 1250 KBRF.
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26: Week in McGraw, and for everybody else, have a wonderful three-day weekend. And frankly, for those of you who still have to work on Monday or throughout the weekend, find some time to sit back, kick back, enjoy yourself, fire the grill up. It is officially, in my opinion, the last gasp of summer. Now, Memorial Day through Labor Day, that has traditionally been the summer time. But frankly, when it comes to the astrological or astronomical calendar, I guess summer ends on September 21st. And that has to do with the solstice and the position of the sun and all that stuff. But officially, I say when school starts, that's when summer's over. But I think when the pools are done, not schools, but when pools are done, that's when you can't go swimming anymore, I think that is when summer is officially over. So I think we can still go swimming. And where I'm at, heat dome was 102 degrees today. That's pool time, if you ask me. Give us a call. It is the third hour, open phone lines, and it's a Friday night, so I want to talk to you. I want to hear what you guys think about the Lindsey Clancy murder case. Mistrial, and by all reports, it was 11-1 hung jury, 11 not guilty, and one holdout. So we'll see what happens from here on out. But my understanding of this thing is that it was not guilty by reason of insanity. That doesn't mean that she's not guilty. We know that she did this. We know that she committed this horrific crime. We know that she probably will not be walking the streets. I can't imagine that she would be out in the general public back living her life again after this, even if she was found not guilty, even if that one juror decided to go with the rest of the room, because she would probably go back to the institution that she's been in since 2023 and serve her the rest of her time in there, and whatever the judge decides to give her and whatever the medical professionals deem is enough for her to return to society. So I don't necessarily think she would be back out as a free woman, but we'll see what happens. In the meantime, she is back in the institution where she's been, and they'll wait and try to figure out if they're going to retry this case and when that's all going to happen. So you can call us 1-844-2-McGraw, 1-844-262-4729. Give us a call, or you can text, same number, 1-844-2-McGraw, to text us as well. Sandra did just that. She is in New Mexico. Hello, Sandra.
6: Hi. Okay, I'll turn on the radio. Okay, thanks for taking the call. Now, you were talking about voting, or your guest was, and the legislature in each state has 100% authority over elections, but the Secretary of States have taken over that authority, and the legislatures don't seem to have the guts to get their authority back, okay? Now, the Constitution was set up that way because the legislature were the closest to the people, okay? And so it's not – we had one day to vote. It was November 4th. We also have the Declaration of Independence. If we don't learn our founding documents and the most used book by the founding fathers was the Book of Deuteronomy in the Bible, which kept the country in pretty much good shape. And if we don't know the founding documents, we can guess at everything, and even murder, okay? Like Exodus 20, okay? If we're not paying attention to the Bible, we're not paying attention to the founding documents that was created by a lot of Christians, then everybody's not going to know too much about what to do about anything. They don't even think murder's murder anymore, okay?
26: Sandra, let me ask you this. I don't know what it says in the Bible about mail-in voting, but where do you stand when it comes to mailing your ballot in?
6: I think I go to the polls and vote in person on November 4th, like I always have through my whole life. I don't think mail-in ballots is open to fraud. I've listened to all the fraud and the cheating that's gone on, and it goes on here in New Mexico and has for years, locally, statewide. Okay, so we have a lot of people in office in all these different states who cheated to get in, okay, and we the people should stand up with the duty and the right we have to remove these people from office instead of letting our country go down the tubes where we watch it talking about everything under the sun, what we had for breakfast, lunch, and dinner, instead of saving our country, okay? And
26: all right, all right. Sandra, let me jump in here one more time. Let me ask you about this. Open up early voting a month ahead of time, and maybe it's at the library or maybe it's at the Board of Elections, allowing people to, on their own time, when they have the time, go in and vote maybe October 15th.
6: I think having a season of voting makes fraud easier, and it's about who's counting the votes. And we don't have responsible and honest people counting the votes. We don't need an election season. We need one day to vote. And if it's military or somebody that's disabled, absentee voting, at the minimum, that's it. We don't need mail-in ballots for any reason. We need paper ballots. And we need a crew of trustworthy people, maybe some good military to be the ones counting them, and with people watching over the count. And we need to get the count done in a day, okay, instead of a season or weeks later. That's opening us up to more fraud. When we lose completely our election system, which we're it's on the skids right now, we might as well cave into American Marxism and communists that are taking over these these positions as governor and influential positions, and Islamists who want us dead.
26: All right, Sandra.
6: For a long time.
26: Sandra from New Mexico, thank you for calling in. She's referencing the conversation we had with David Becker in the first hour, and he referenced the Heritage Foundation, which is a conservative think tank, and whether that matters to you or not, whether they're conservative or liberal, but they are a conservative think tank. They have monitored over the past decades voter fraud and people who are voting who aren't who they say they are. And 1,600 votes out of hundreds of millions over the years have been deemed actual fraud, and that is a minuscule amount, less than 1%, 0.00004%, actually. So when we say there's fraud in elections, the Heritage Foundation says there isn't. Let's go to Tony on the phone, and Tony's in Montreal. Hello, Tony.
7: How you doing? I'm happy to speak to you. I asked where you were usually, and he said you were on KTR in St. Louis, right? WKTR in St. Louis?
26: KTRS in St. Louis, yes.
7: Yeah, nice. I try to listen to you guys in the morning when your colleague's on my phone.
26: I hear you. I hear you, Tony.
7: Oh, you do? Okay.
26: Hey, oh, yeah.
7: Nice.
26: Yeah.
7: I appreciate you, American Radio. You guys are open-minded. You allow a lot of people on the radio. You allow people that you disagree with. And sometimes I find that you radio people are super tolerant and they attack you for absolutely no reason. And it's unfortunate. But even McGraw tries to call it the way it is. And then he gets attacked, which is, I guess, part of the show. And it's part of being a little bit tough and thick-skinned.
26: Well, Tony, I was going to say these days nobody trusts the media anymore for whatever reason, so I appreciate you standing up for us in the radio biz and in the media, at least on this show. What did you want to talk about, Tony?
7: Yeah, what I want to talk about is a lot of people talking about the Clancy decision, and my training is that I'm a lawyer in Canada. I did that for 32 years, criminal and constitutional law. Doesn't make me an expert on American law, but the jury system here or in the United States or in England, or it's based on the same principles of common law. And you can get jury nullification. No matter what the law says, a jury can nullify. In other words, a jury may just think it's fair to do what we think, even if it's contrary to the law. A perfect example of what has been described as jury nullification is what happened in the OJ trial. That was a very famous trial. I followed it every day for the whole time that it was on TV, and it was unbelievable. And we seem to be magnetized by these trials. The trial of Susan Smith in, I believe, in South Carolina, and then there was one in Texas where five children were also murdered by her parent, and she was found not well or found criminally insane. And what you said earlier is that this lady, Clancy, will never go free. I mean, right. First of all, she's imprisoned in her own body because of the paralysis. But what's worse is that, those three children are dead. The unfortunate thing is that's a total collapse of the system around her. Family is responsible. They should have seen this coming. Doctors are responsible. They should have seen this coming. She was asking for help. I don't think she's well. I think that she's really sick. I don't think she's a criminal in terms of criminal mens rea. Because in criminal law, you need clear mind, which is mens rea, and actus reus, which is the act. You can do the act, but your mens rea can be affected by a lot of things, and I think she's affected by something. But the bottom line is, the one juror that refused to go along with the other 11, if that is in case that what has happened, that's a typical type of also jury nullification. So the problem is this person will never go free. She'll be in jail, but she'll be in, let's say, an institution probably forever. And unfortunately, we lose three beautiful children, and, society is horrified. But the thing is, we're all responsible. Like, her friends are responsible, her colleagues at work. Yeah. She was a nurse, and no one saw this coming. Josh, I find that hard to believe that nobody saw this coming.
26: And Tony. I know, and it's one of those things where you do bring up the postpartum angle of it. And if one thing can come out of this, it could possibly be that we destigmatize once and for all postpartum depression. It is real. It affects a lot of new mothers out there, and it is something that you can't control. Now, that doesn't mean that she should be walking free on the streets, but to your point, we talked to a lawyer during the afternoon show that I do here locally, and the way that I see it is John Hinckley shot Reagan and paralyzed Brady. And he was institutionalized for years. You know, that shooting was in 1981. I looked it up. He got out in 2016 under supervised release. And then in 2022, I think they took all of that off of because I guess the medical professionals involved deemed that he was ready to reenter society. So it is one of those things where, yes, you could be not guilty by reason of insanity, but it doesn't mean that you're free to go. She will be in an institution until the doctors deem that she is ready to reenter society, if ever, to your point, if ever.
7: Well, Josh, I'll just say one thing. I'm not a medical doctor, but I have had enough reading on these topics that I would never have let John Hinckley walk free. I would have institutionalized him forever. If you read anything about what he did, he tried to publish music. He tried to emulate, you know, the person that he murdered, John Lennon, and he tried to publish music, which he was denied. I believe no one would buy it. But you know, you have to understand these sick minds. You know, it's very, very difficult to cure a sick mind, and it's unfortunate. You know, you can wreck your shoulder playing for the Cardinals, right? Throwing shoulder or whatever, have Tommy John, and it's cured, and maybe you could come back. But the point that you made about postpartum, I believe it's 100% true. Women go through postpartum, men and women in the same acts against children, because women suffer from a biological change, and that is a true thing. And depression is one of the things that nullifies mens rea, or the ability to think clearly.
26: Tony, thank you for weighing in on the Lindsey Clancy thing. We've got a lot of phone calls to get to as well, but we got a break that we got to hit as well. Tony, thanks for calling in. It's America at Night. You can call us as well. 1-844-262-4729. We'll be right back.
8: Give McGraw a piece of your mind. Call now. 844-262-4729.
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26: Well, this Lindsay Clancy story has captured America's attention, and we want to get to Adam in Rhode Island who wants to talk about it. Adam, we only got 2 minutes, so what do you got?
7: Hey, you know, it's one of those things. I want to make sure that everyone know that, you know, postpartum is not something to be discredited. But at the same point, you know, for someone to be considered mentally ill and to murder three of her own children, it's almost like the equivalent of saying, you know, Jeffrey Dahmer was hungry. It's disgusting. I'm a father of five kids. I'm not a stranger to postpartum depression. I'm also a father who lost a five-year-old daughter to cancer. I would love to put cancer in prison, but I can't because it's a disease, as well as postpartum depression. It's a disease. And it's a big eye-opener, the fact that America does not take mental illness and mental health in the appropriate way.
26: Yeah. Hey, Adam, I agree with you 100%. I want to ask you before we run out of time, would you be okay if Lindsay Clancy spent the next 30 years of her life in institutionalized, or would you want her to go to prison?
7: I would like to see her spend the rest of her life on death row.
26: Yeah.
7: She took three beautiful babies out of this world who never even got a chance to even start their lives. My 5-year-old didn't get to because of a disease that is uncontrollable,
0: these three kids lost their lives from a disease that is controllable, but because of the medical system, you know, she didn't get the help she could.
26: And Adam, thank you for calling in. And from the bottom of my heart and everyone here at America at Night, we are very sorry for your loss.
0: I appreciate it. And like I said, you know, I hope the woman gets, you know, gets what she deserves.
26: Yep. All right. Have a great weekend, Adam. Thank you so much. You can call us as well. 1-844-2-McGraw.
8: This is America at Night with McGraw-Milhaven.

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2: 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According to Kalshi's new midterms hub, Democrats have a 47% chance to control the Senate. 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
3: With SRN News, I'm John Scott. The U.S. Supreme Court rejecting a new congressional map backed by President Trump for Missouri's November election. Missouri's chief election official says he has directed local authorities to instead use districts passed in 2022. Following a legal battle that lasted nearly a year, that decision could change candidate choices for over a million voters. In Dallas, Vice President J.D. Vance took the stage at the Republican midterm convention. The vice president taking the primetime speaking slot ahead of closing remarks that were delivered by President Trump. The party's House and Senate majorities are at stake this fall. Sales of previously occupied U.S. homes declined in August to their slowest annual pace in more than a year as home shoppers grappled with rising mortgage rates and home prices. Existing home sales fell 2% last month from July. This is SRN News.
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1: Back to the show, back to America at Night. Josh Gilbert filling in for McGraw-Milhaven. You can call and text us now. It's the third hour, 1-844-2-McGraw or 1-844-262-4729, written out in numbers. Now, we got a text from Norm, and he said, maybe I've missed something, but I've not heard any of your voting experts address the potential for abuse when states send out mail-in ballots to everyone who is registered. He goes on to say a mail-in ballot should only be sent upon request and should be returned if that person decides to vote in person. Let's ask someone who actually lives in one of these 100% mail-in voting states. Rick is in Oregon, and he joins us now on America at Night. Hello, Rick.
2: Hey, good. How's it going?
1: Good.
2: Listen, our voting system is broken in this country. Here in Oregon, if an illegal alien signs up for a driver's license, they're automatically enrolled in the voting. Now, they ask them several questions, and it's changed recently, so I might be slightly off. But they ask them, are you eligible to vote or are you not a citizen? Now, who knows how they vote or how they answer that? But for you and people like you to say that, and I'm, like I said, gets canceled out by an illegal alien, you got to be crapping me, man. The system is broken.
1: Rick, you live in Oregon, 100% mail-in voting. How do you vote?
2: I have to vote. No, I do not. You should have to work in this country to vote. This is the greatest country in the world. You should have to put a little effort in it to vote.
1: What do you think about opening up early voting and for like a month starting October 5th, you could go to your polling place?
2: No. There should maybe have a 3-day span where you get, or maybe even one day where your employer lets you off to vote. And if you don't have enough gumption to get off your behind and go vote at a polling station where they can check you right then and there if your ID matches up with your face, the system is broken.
1: Okay. Hey, Rick, one more thing. Those illegal aliens who probably lie in your situation, probably lie and say they are eligible to vote. My question is, if they sent in a ballot and it goes to the machine, does it get flagged there? Or does it go through and, like you say, cancel out your vote? We'd have to ask somebody at the Secretary of State's office. All right. Well, Rick, thank you. Weighing in from Oregon. Appreciate your call. All right. Let's go to the other side of the country. Ed wants to talk about mail-in voting. Ed in Rhode Island. Hello, Ed. Oh, Ed dropped. So we'll get back to Ed if he decides to call back in. Ed, if you're still listening, give us a call. 1-844-2-McGraw. You can also text us at the exact same phone number, 1-844-2-McGraw. We had our election expert on, bipartisan. David Becker works for the Center of Election Integrity. And he said that they have things in place to catch the ballots as they come in. If you're not registered to vote and you send one, if you're dead and a ballot comes in with your name on it, it gets flagged. Do we trust that system? Let's talk to David in San Francisco. He wants to talk about mail-in voting.

0: restrictions on when and which elections are mail-in, but do you have faith in your election integrity in the state of California? David, you there? He might have dropped. Yeah, he might have dropped as well. So give us a call. We're talking mail-in voting. We're talking Lindsey Clancy, that trial, which went to mistrial. What's going to happen after that? I got to tell you, from the phone calls tonight, we've got more people that are against mail-in voting than are for it. So if Ed in Rhode Island wants to weigh in, Rhode Island, not a state that is a mail-in ballot state, but we'll see how elections work in Rhode Island. If he wants to call back in, let's go. Oh, David's back. David in San Francisco, are you confident in your elections in the state of California?
1: Well, sure. I mean, the biggest issue, of course, is whether the big secret money, you know, the Citizens United. You can tell, you know, Trump doesn't he wants to skew the vote. He wants to control the vote, and it's pretty obvious that he's gone out of his way to make sure that redistricting happens shortly before Election Day, that that any number of different, you know, purging, vote purging, where, you know, millions of people are taken off the ballot or off of the voting rolls, and then they have to prove their right to get back on. And then they get called a provisional ballot and never get counted. No, there's so many scams that Trump is playing with this, and he takes the post office. That's the biggest scam that I find with this. If I put a dollar, you know, a 78-cent stamp on a letter nowadays, I want it delivered. And if the election board puts in all of that postage money and they want it delivered, and all of a sudden there's some top-down jerk that says, no, I don't want them delivered, that's fraud. That's consumer fraud. And the post office is not supposed to deal with that. But this, you know, this lying phony, the federal, you know, the felon in chief, the guy that was convicted of 34 counts of felony or of fraud, has now decided whether or not we get the right to vote to keep him and his thugs in power. No.
0: And David, that's the thing. The Constitution says pretty clearly that voting is a state's right to choose how they vote.
1: Sure.
0: David, thanks for calling back in. He mentioned the redistricting. I call it gerrymandering. Started in Texas this go around. They do it in Texas, deep red. They do it in Virginia, deep blue. They gerrymander in deep blue, Illinois. They are trying it in deep red Missouri and in the Carolinas. So it has spurred this whole thing. California is trying to redistrict as well to say, hey, if you can do it, so can we. I think it's of the race to the bottom, frankly. I think all the states who are trying to do this are at fault. And, you know, the districts should be drawn by population, and it just doesn't seem like you can get a consensus to actually draw a really fair state these days. So that's why we get the districts that look like salamanders, which is where the whole gerrymandering comes from. But that is that. Let's take a voicemail. And Alex, this one came in from Doug in Sheboygan, Wisconsin.
2: Yeah, Josh, I really liked the show last time you were on. I was just wondering if you've always been in talk radio, you know, just doing talk or news and never played music. And if you were going to play music, what would you play? What would your music format be? What would you like the best, like standards with Frank Sinatra, top 40? I think you might be a country guy or a standard guy.
0: That is Doug in Sheboygan asking about me. Thank you for taking an interest. I have been in radio for 16 years. And I got my start in college at the University of Missouri, MIZ. Big win yesterday against Arkansas Pine Bluff. Go Mizzou. And I was working at a cubicle job, and I just really wasn't feeling it. So I quit, started working at a restaurant, and started working at a radio station on the weekends. And 16 years later, here we are. I do a afternoon show in St. Louis, and whenever McGraw's out, hopefully I get to fill in here on America at Night. Jane Doe also called in and left a voicemail. Let's see what she has to say.
3: I have a couple of sports stories I wanted to share. One is about my father-in-law.

0: from Oslo, Norway, the same place where Victor Hovland is from, the golfer. And I read in the paper where his father was in St. Louis back when and bought him his first set of golf clubs here in St. Louis. Yeah. My father-in-law is also from Oslo, and he came over here years ago on a boat by himself at 18, landed in Boston, and he was a professional soccer player, and he even played in the World Cup. He was an interesting gentleman.
1: Well, thank you for the call. She went by Jane Doe. I gotta imagine that's not her real name, but she brings up sports, and boy, listen to this lineup. College football is back officially. It was on last weekend, and I don't get what week zero is. You know, you either start the season or you don't, but if that was week zero, I guess this is week one, even though it's the second week. And we've got college football started yesterday on a Thursday, today, Thursday, Friday, Saturday, Sunday, Monday. Florida State plays on Monday, and that's all college football. We take a break on Tuesday. And then the NFL's back on Wednesday with the New England Patriots taking on the Seattle Seahawks. That's the Super Bowl rematch. And then Thursday night football kicks off in Melbourne, Australia, of all places. The NFL going down under with the Rams and the Niners taking place there. I wonder what I think it's like at 2 o'clock in the afternoon on a Friday. And it'll be 8 o'clock Eastern, 7 p.m. Central. Here in the States on Thursday. So you've got Wednesday, Thursday, Friday, the college football kicks off again, Saturday, college football day, and then the Sunday regular season for the NFL is in full swing. And then, of course, Monday night football has a couple of games. So you've got, what is that? That's 10 days with one off on a Tuesday, 10 days straight of football. So if you were wondering, even though it's 102 degrees, this is football season. How about that for a slate? Big upset yesterday as well as Rutgers lost to UMass. UMass hasn't won a game in almost a season and a half, and they knock off Rutgers in what could be considered possibly the biggest upset of the season before this thing's over. So it's definitely the biggest upset of week two. Is it week two? Week zero plus one? I don't know why they do it like that. But if you were looking for some football, I don't think you have to go too far to find it. Give us a call on America at Night, 1-844-2-McGraw, 1-844-262-4729, and that'll be the number to text as well if you want to text us. Ann is on the phone from Castor Valley, California. Hello, Ann.
2: Hello. I'm a former director of 40 Days for Life. And I still keep in touch with the issues, considering the life issues. And I know that the abortion lobby is looking for permission to extend the perinatal period. And I was just wondering, this woman that's accused apparently of 3 years ago of, and she's been in treatment, mental health treatment ever since then. I was just wondering if they would consider this so-called depression of, you know, I have two children, fully grown and grandchildren as well. And so I was depressed because I wasn't getting all the attention in my pregnancy, and then the baby becomes a burden. So I remember that part. But the abortion lobby is looking for an extension of the perinatal period, which is considered a number of hours after the baby is accidentally born. And they're trying to extend this time so that they wouldn't be accused of murder. I would think that Clancy would be aware of that if she was a nurse, and she might be used as a test case, because sometimes in our legal system, there's a precedent that's set. And so I'm just wondering if there's a connection between the legal community and the abortion community to extend, to excuse murder.
1: Well, I gotta imagine that 8 months, that's how old her youngest was, 8 months.
2: Yes.
1: Well past any period that anybody could consciously say anything. But, you know, then the other two kids were, you know, toddlers, if not older than that. And I have to ask you a very personal question. You don't have to answer if you don't want to. You described what you had. Would you say that you had postpartum depression?
2: Well, I think that there is a kind of adaptation that everybody's concerned with you when you're pregnant, and they want to know how you're doing and everything. And then the child is born, and this becomes a work for you.
1: Yeah.
2: And you're healing and you're working. That's just natural. I wouldn't call it a depression so much. It's an adjustment.
1: Well, Ann, we got to jump to a commercial break here, but thank you so much for calling in, and I agree with you. It is natural, and hopefully those who need help with it don't feel like there's a stigma attached to it and can ask for help. And those of us around the mothers in these cases, extend that helping hand. Thanks for the call, and we got to go to commercial break. It's America at Night with McGraw-Hill having Josh Gilbert filling in.
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10: 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As we go through tonight, going to be seeing mostly clear skies, lows down around 65, winds out of the south at about 15. Making our way into Friday, partly sunny, then a chance of showers and thunderstorms as we get through the afternoon and evening. 85 for Friday's high, 52 Friday night's low, nice sunny 70 on Saturday, 47 for Saturday night's low, 63 on Sunday. Now Sunday night, Monday, and Monday night, all with a possibility of rain. That's your forecast on News Talk 1250 KBRF.
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0: hour from Town Hall. I'm John Scott. The two-day Republican midterm convention has taken place in Dallas. Republicans hoping to stir up enthusiasm for the elections in November. President Trump spoke both nights as he closed that convention, and he says he secured the border with Mexico.
1: I built almost 2,000 miles of wall and created the strongest, most secure border that America has ever seen.
0: Another accomplishment, he says his administration reduced crime to historic levels.
1: It was just announced, you saw that, that we achieved the lowest level of violent crime in 125 years since the year 1900.
0: President Trump will observe the 25th anniversary of the September 11th attacks by attending the Pentagon ceremony Friday. This year marks a quarter century since the Al-Qaeda attacks claimed nearly 3,000 lives and changed U.S. foreign policy. Another increase in wholesale prices, Mike Kempen with the latest.
2: The rate of wholesale inflation picked up last month after cooling earlier this summer as higher oil and gas prices stemming from the Iran war kept costs elevated. The Labor Department's Producer Price Index, which captures inflation before it reaches consumers, rose 5.4% in August from a year ago. That was up from a 4.7% increase in July. Inflation has shown signs of easing in recent months, but it's still high. That's frustrating consumers who have been struggling with more expensive gas, groceries, clothing, and other essentials. I'm Mike Hempen.
0: Sales of previously occupied U.S. homes declined in August to their slowest annual pace in more than a year. The National Association of Realtors said existing home sales fell 2% last month from July. More on these stories from townhall.com.
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0: The abortion pill in the news once again.
7: A panel of federal judges is considering Louisiana's assertion that mifepristone, a key drug and the most common abortion method in the U.S., should not be dispensed anywhere but a medical facility. The case argued Wednesday before the 5th U.S. Circuit Court of Appeals is one of three making its way through the courts. Even if the appeals panel agrees the policy won't change right away, that's because the U.S. Supreme Court has already said the current rules will remain in effect while the case is resolved. Keith Peters, Washington.
0: Anthropic says it's blocked efforts by bad actors to use its artificial intelligence models for malicious activities such as cyber attacks, surveillance, and research that could have led to biological weapons. Anthropic says it found signs of misuse despite adding stronger safeguards in the latest models to restrict the research. News and analysis at townhall.com. Florida has carried out its 15th execution this year.
8: A Florida man convicted in one of a series of suspected 1990s killings that became known as the Hog Trail Murders has been executed, becoming Florida's 15th person executed this year. Daniel Owen Conahan Jr. was pronounced dead after receiving a three-drug lethal injection at a Florida state prison. He had been sentenced to die for the 1996 kidnapping and strangulation of Richard Allen Montgomery, whose mutilated body was found in a wooded southwest Florida area where authorities found the remains of at least six people over a three-year span. I'm Lisa Dwyer.
0: The state does keep busy. Florida carried out 19 executions last year. That is about 40% of all executions nationwide. More on these stories at townhall.com.
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10: Here's your forecast on News Talk 1250 KBRF. As we go through tonight, going to be seeing mostly clear skies, lows down around 65, winds out of the south at about 15. Making our way into Friday, partly sunny, then a chance of showers and thunderstorms as we get through the afternoon and evening. 85 for Friday's high, 52 Friday night's low, nice sunny 70 on Saturday, 47 for Saturday night's low, 63 on Sunday. Now Sunday night, Monday, and Monday night, all with a possibility of rain. That's your forecast on News Talk 1250 KBRF.
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12: And put out a post saying, hey, I can't be here to watch the end of the world. And this artificial intelligence is working its way towards some dangerous, dangerous places. And so he resigned because he didn't want to be involved with it anymore. And the views, I've got hundreds of millions of views on social media. To talk about it is an assistant professor of computer science at the University of Montreal. He's also the CEO of a nonprofit organization dedicated to confronting societal risks from artificial intelligence. And this professor is currently on leave from his duties as a professor to focus on exactly this, talking about and dealing with the unregulated corporate race towards superintelligence. Professor David Krueger, welcome to America at Night. Thanks for joining us.
13: Thanks for having me.
12: What do you make of this researcher at OpenAI announcing that he's seen the end of the world and he's ringing the bell?
13: I'm so glad to see how well this has been received, how much attention it's gotten. It's far from the first such warning. I've personally been talking to other researchers about this and sounding the alarm for over a decade. And, you know, everything he said, I think, is very, very sensible. I think it's very well put. It's a short tweet thread. I think, you know, if you're one of the few people who maybe hasn't seen it, you should definitely go read it, because it's really becoming an urgent crisis. I would say we have to act now. And I think people are finally starting to realize that.
12: It's been a long line, as you said. Sam Altman, who runs one of these places, Bill Gates, this guy leaves this company weeks or months before it's going to go public and is leaving a whole lot of money on the table with some stock options, I'm sure. Professor, but explain to the layman. It sounds like science fiction. This sounds like a Terminator movie. What in the world is he talking about?
13: It does sound like science fiction, but, you know, unfortunately, it's not. What he's talking about is the end of humanity. Talk about the creation of artificial intelligence that is smarter and more powerful and more capable than any human alive by a long shot. And then the possibility, I would say the likelihood, that we will lose control over such an AI if we are to build it. And then there's the fact that that's exactly what these companies are doing. They are spending, you know, huge amounts of money, projected trillions of dollars in the coming decade, to build huge amounts of data centers, fill them with huge amounts of computer chips, and build this technology that they admit is incredibly dangerous and obviously should not be built.
12: the naysayers are saying it's a whole bunch of hype because a computer program can't do anything a human doesn't want it to do. And yes, maybe it might fall into nefarious hands or some person with some nefarious ideas, but the computers itself are only programmed by humans.
13: Yeah, I mean, I think that's incorrect. You know, I think that's not a very informed understanding of the situation. You know, that's just not how it works. So we don't really program AI, first of all. It's more like we grow it. It's more like training an animal. You get a completely wild animal and then try and train it. That's a much better analogy than writing a computer program. It's really a process that we understand how to do the process. We have very little understanding of the system that it produces. No credible expert will claim that they understand how these AI systems work. It's a established scientific fact that we do not understand. And, you know, they also, they do go rogue. We've seen that in the real world this year. The Hugging Face scandal from a couple months ago is just very clear proof of that. So, you know, this is something that has been hypothesized for a long time. We've been getting evidence for it in research for a long time. But now it's just, you know, we've seen it actually happen. And I just don't think that people should be in denial about this anymore. It's kind of, the facts are there. You know, if you go and look into this stuff yourself, it's very clear that this is a real problem that I and others have been studying for years and years and years. And we've been getting more and more evidence of it. It's, I don't know what else to say.
12: What you just said, something that we built something that we don't understand how it works. How is it possible that the experts built it and they can't figure out how it was built?
13: Yeah, that's a really great question. You know, what we do when we build these AI systems is we take a giant list of random numbers, like something like a trillion of them, more than it would take more than your lifetime just to count all those numbers, read them off. And then we tweak them in very small ways, gradually, a massive number of times. And it's sort of like a trial and error selection process where we move the numbers a little bit in a way that we think will get the system to behave more like we want it to. And then we observe that indeed, it behaves more likely we want it to in some ways, but also it behaves in ways that we don't like in some other ways. And then we try and find those ways that, you know, it still misbehaves and then train it to not do those, using more training data. So you basically show it examples of how it should behave, or you give it some sort of reward, like giving your dog a treat when it does something you like. And you just keep doing that over and over and over and over and over and over again on a massive, massive scale. And then you end up with a system that is still just a bunch of random numbers to the human eye, but can do these remarkable tricks and feats of intelligence that, are surpassing humans already in many ways, solving, you know, outstanding math problems that have, you know, troubled the field for decades, breaking into some of the most, insecure computer systems, finding bugs that experts at the NSA didn't find for decades. So these capabilities emerge as a result of this process, and we understand the process. We don't understand how the AI systems are doing these things, and we can't get them to only do the things that we want. We can only nudge them towards doing more of the things we want and less of the things we don't want, and even that process is highly imperfect.
12: The other side of this argument, Professor, is that if the United States slows down, China is going to surpass us, and we can't have that happen. What do you make of that argument?
13: Well, I think it's really sort of the only argument left at this point to continue doing this completely insane project. is if we don't do it, someone else will. In other words, that it's inevitable. That's why I named my organization Evitable, is because I think this is just demonstrably false. We know how to stop it. This all relies, as I mentioned, on these massive investments in these massive computers in these massive data centers. And we know where all of that stuff is. And we also know where it comes from. All of these computers are they're extremely specialized equipment being built in, one company in Taiwan called TSMC. And TSMC relies on one company in the Netherlands called ASML. And if those companies shut down their operations, that will bring this to a grinding halt. So, you know, China is working on developing their own analogs of these companies. But again, what we need to do is have an international agreement to shut down all of this stuff. And it'll be very easy to monitor and see if that's actually happening. And so the only question that remains is, are we willing to do that? Can we come to the negotiating table and make such an agreement? And I think the answer is almost certainly yes. I think I've seen more willingness from the Chinese side than the U.S. side so far, to be honest. I think the U.S. has basically been, corporate captured to some extent, pretending like these problems aren't real. Also, the U.S. has the lead here, right? Right now, we can go to China and be like, look, what if, we all stop and, you know, that way we won't continue to, you know, race ahead of you with this powerful and dangerous technology. I think that's a pretty attractive deal to China.
12: Is there a way? I mean, we invented the nuclear bomb. We can blow up the world many times over. We have nuclear restrictions. We have nuclear treaties. We have nuclear organizations, international nuclear organizations, to sort of keep us all safe from nuclear. Is that possible with AI, something along those lines? Is that what people in your field are advocating for?
13: Something like that, I think, is absolutely possible. I think the details are, you know, remain to be worked out. And the reason for that is because very few people have been advocating for this until recently. And that's because, you know, this has really been a topic on which the public conversation has just been so out of whack with the reality. It's hard to believe how bad the situation is. And most people, you know, when they hear about it, they assume it's not that bad. And so the idea that we need to, like, shut it down sounds crazy to them. But that's actually what we need to do. And now more and more people are recognizing that and starting to work on it. What we need is an immediate, indefinite international moratorium on building more powerful AI systems. We have to stop doing this, and we have to stop now. We have to stop as soon as we can. We don't really know where the point of no return is. We don't even know if we may have already crossed it. It's really a crisis, and we need something like that in place immediately.
12: Professor David Krueger with us from the University of Montreal. A couple of minutes left. Financially, it's a loser. Financially, none of these companies are making any money. Financially, they're pouring in billions of dollars into these systems and into these data centers and still not making a dime. I don't understand why Wall Street and the money people haven't put a stop to this.
13: You know, I do not know that much about the economic side of this, so I can't really say too much about that. I will say I think it's common in the tech industry to first dominate a market and then start making money. And with AI in particular, what the companies are trying to do and what many investors believe they have a shot at is basically rendering people obsolete. Making a machine that can do every single job that everyone is doing right now. That would be worth so much money, it would easily justify the investment. And you know, even if they could just automate 5% of the jobs, that might already pay for, you know, these investments many times over. So I don't think that it's fundamentally like a bad bet necessarily from this strictly economic point of view. But I think it's an absolutely terrible bet because, you know, if AI goes rogue and destroys the world, we all die, even the people who think they're going to make money from it. And there's also the question of when AI can do every job, you know, literally every job, how are you going to still have a job and make money, you know? And people think that they're going to be the ones who somehow still have power when AI can do everything that humans can. But I think the natural thing to expect to happen in that scenario, even if we don't lose control, is we're going to give over all of our power to AI systems, and AI is going to run everything in our society. And that's a very dystopian future as well.
12: We'll have to leave it there. Professor David Krueger, who is a professor of computer science at the University of Montreal, also started a nonprofit organization dedicated to talking about this exact thing. He's the CEO of Evitable. Professor, thank you very much for your insight. Have a good thought and keep doing what you're doing. Thanks for checking in.
13: Thank you. Yep. Thank you.
12: You got it. Got some resolution on that Missouri court story we were talking about last night. We'll come back and talk about that. America at Night, back in a moment.
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15: The midterms are almost here, and Republicans could be in deep trouble. Polls show Democrats leading in key races. Tonight, Rob Finnerty on Newsmax reveals the growing threat from the DSA and the radical left. With less than 60 days to go, Finnerty says it's time for the GOP to hit the panic button. The House may go, and control of the Senate is up for grabs. Gas prices, mortgage rates, health care, and out-of-control national debt. Americans are angry. And Newsmax shows you how the progressive left wants total control of Congress. Tallarico, El Sayed, AOC, Bernie Sanders. Finnerty reveals President Trump's secret plan to fight back. Don't miss Finnerty tonight at 8 p.m. Eastern on Newsmax. 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
12: Hey, an update on yesterday's story. The Missouri State Supreme Court ruling that the new congressional maps were unconstitutional. Missouri was in the midst of a constitutional crisis. So the news today, let's work backwards. Ultimately, it was all resolved. They had a 2 o'clock meeting or a 2 o'clock hearing with Secretary of State of Missouri, Denny Hoskins, in which Denny Hoskins has admitted and has announced that he will follow the Missouri State Supreme Court ruling that the official map that will be used for the general election will be the 2022 map on the normal redistricting schedule. The 2025 map that the State Supreme Court ruled was unconstitutional. Secretary of State Hoskins admitted that that is not the law of the land and that he is instructing everybody within his purview and local election officials to use the 2022 map. It was an interesting way to get there. They had a meeting earlier this morning. The U.S. Supreme Court, Brett Kavanaugh, turned down the request from Denny Hoskins and Catherine Hanaway and sided with the state Supreme Court again. There was a federal judge in there sort of siding with Denny Hoskins. He has since stood down, and his rulings have been stayed by Brett Kavanaugh. So the only thing left standing was the Missouri State Supreme Court, in which they were going to feed him with contempt of court. But the state Supreme Court at a 2 o'clock hearing said that the notice of this court and the notice that he has purged himself of contempt and no further sanctions will be entered. So Secretary of State Hoskins and everyone else in the state of Missouri now will work on the 2022 maps, which means Emmanuel Cleaver, the congressman from Kansas City, is the likely Democratic winner. And it'll be a 6-2 map as opposed to a 7-1 map. So these courts have ruled that the new map was unconstitutional, and that carries the day. So the constitutional crisis has passed. The state Supreme Court reigns supreme in Missouri. America at Night, back in a moment.
26: The midterm elections are heating up. Congressional control and presidential Trump's agenda hang in the balance. Every headline has the potential to shift the odds. According to Kalshi's new midterms hub, Democrats have a 47% chance to control the Senate. And in a key Senate race, James Tallarico is currently trading at 50% to beat Kim Paxton. 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
0: With SRN News, I'm John Scott. President Trump has spoken in Dallas as he brings the Republicans' midterm convention to a close. Vice President J.D. Vance spoke earlier. Vance, who also serves as the Republican National Committee's finance chair, raised $2 million for the party earlier at a fundraiser in Dallas. Secretary of State Rubio visiting Peru as he wrapped up his South American tour. Rubio met with newly elected Peruvian President Keiko Fujimori, where the pair discussed fighting drug trafficking to the U.S. and ending illegal migration. A fire has swept through two schools in Bukavu, eastern Congo, killing at least 26 students, injuring dozens more. The Iran-backed Houthi rebel group has taken over Yemen's strategic red port city of Maka. The move brings them closer to controlling a critical waterway. This is SRN News.
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32: The co-founders of Politico and Axios are out with a second book. Their first book was much too important to forget about. It was called Smart Brevity, and it was a way to make fun of all the corporate speak and to speak like normal. Their second book is out now called Simplify. Mike Allen joins us for a couple of moments, the co-founder of Axios and Politico. Mike, welcome to America at Night. Thanks for joining us.
5: McGraw, what a treat. 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
5: Yeah, Simplify is like a diet for your schedule, for your workflow, for your life flow. 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And we found in running our company that it happens in our life too, that obligations, check-ins, all these barnacles pile up. 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We just keep on keeping on. So the big idea of Simplify is to be intentional about looking about how you spend your time, what you're doing, give you the tools to just say no, to delete the crap out of your life so that you have more time to do things that are actually valuable and that are actually fun.
32: The book is called Simplify. Do 50% more with 50% less. How much of this is just clearing out your inbox? But every time I clean it out, it fills it back up again another 3 days later.
5: Yeah, no question. McGraw, the big idea of Simplify is to figure out what really matters to you, what really matters to your organization. So we have a three-step power tools. Like the first one is confront. Look at how you're spending your time. Look at those standing meetings that you have, looking at those social obligations you get nothing out of, and see where your time really goes. Like, and cleaning out your inbox is a classic example. How much of your time goes to that, and what do you get for it? Like, so one, confront. Second, delete. This is the fun part. This is the real power to delete, say no. And McGraw, this is one where I have changed my life that I used to think a big part of my value as a journalist was just being out and about, being seen, being spotted other people. No, what I've discovered is you can get rid of social obligations you don't want to do with two simple words. I'm booked. You don't have to explain. You don't have to apologize. So one, confront. Two, delete and no. And McGraw, here's the payoff. Three is amplify. That if you cut out the crap, you have more time to do what you're uniquely good at and what brings you joy. And a well-lived life is the maximum amount of time devoted to what you're awesome at and what brings you joy. Simplify will help you do that.
32: What do you mean by cut out the dread?
5: Yeah, so we found as in talking to people around the world that in every kind of organization, habits, processes, meetings pile up. So I interviewed John Stanky, the CEO of AT&T, 140,000 people, 140 years old. So that most classic legacy company you're ever going to find. He called his bureaucracy the Borg. And I think we all have a Borg of some kind in our life. The approach that Stanky took is stop till they squawk. So cut out that report, cut out that meeting. And then if someone complains, that means that they actually needed it or actually read it, and you can add it back. This is the perfect time of year, McGraw. What I like to do is every September and every January, delete every standing regular meeting you have. And then just add back the ones that are useful. Add back the ones that help you accomplish what you need to.
32: Stop till they squawk. That could be a brilliant strategy. I know that I save emails that, oh, I have to get to this. I'm going to save it. And I find out that I have these emails that I keep in the bottom of my email folder for 2, 3, 4, 5 months because I'm waiting to get to it. When am I allowed to delete it and not get to it?
5: I would say right now, because here is another thing that will change your life. And I'm going to relieve you of all that inbox guilt right now, McGraw. And that is the power of now. Either

0: family or about their work. They just say no. And another way that I like to look at it is the five-year rule. In 5 years, well, I wish that I'd done this. So in 5 years, I'm not going to wish that I was typing a newsletter when my nephew was getting married. But in 5 years, will I even remember if I was at the wedding of somebody that I barely know? No. And in 5 years, McGraw, are you going to remember that email? No. Just put it out of your mind. Don't worry about it. If it was not important enough to answer instantly, just forget it. Andy Card, who you remember, was the chief of staff to President George W. Bush, my first president that I covered. And he did this for reasons of government records. But every single email for 6 years, he only had three answers. Any email, yes, yes, no, or see me. And it's not a bad way to approach it. Just answer instantly. It gives the person what they want. It's off your mind. Part of simplifying is getting stuff off our mental checklists or literal checklists. Because if you have a list of 10 things, you have no things. You need to wake up and think about what are the three things that I need to do, want to do. If it's any more than that, it's going to be a mental tax. We talk in the book Simplify about decision energy. So you remember President Obama would always wear a gray suit or a blue suit because he would never have to think about it. And I interviewed Rachel Maddow for this book. Every single time she's on television, black suit. And she told me that's very intentional because she spends zero time thinking about what she's going to wear. It doesn't distract from what she's saying. We should find our own version of the Maddow black suit. Don't pay the mental tax of trying to decide things you don't need to decide and that don't matter. What matters? That's what Simplify helps you get to.
1: That's interesting. I don't know if this matters in my life, but I only have black socks. That way I don't spend time matching
0: them. Brilliant. No, it's perfect. It's a perfect Simplify thing. You never think about it. You don't have to worry about if a pair is missing. Any two is a pair. It's right. Brilliant.
1: The book is called Simplify. Do 50% more with 50% less. Mike Allen, our guest. Where does AI come into all of this?
0: So AI, which was supposed to be our power tool, which was supposed to be our force multiplier, instead has turned out to be the biggest complexity generating machine on the face of the earth. McGraw, you and your team face it all the time. More pitches, more decks, more dashboards. And the AI asks you to make decisions. It's always like, do you want me to do this? Do you want me to do that? The key with AI is to use it so that it subtracts things from your life rather than adds things to your life. So if you deal with, accept all that slop coming in, we came across a study for this book that it can spend 2 hours for an employee to deal with AI slop. Some deck or pitch that comes in that's all elaborate from AI when it could have been one sentence. And the way that we do that is think about what's the part of your job that you like least. And for your team, it may be connecting with guests on the logistics of what they're going to do. For me, it's expense reports. Whatever the part of your job that you like least, AI is probably awesome at it. So we ask people to look at the three things that they need to do to help their organization, to help their company. What are three things you could stop doing? McGraw, when I have a one-on-one with somebody in our company, every single time I ask them, what's the one thing on your plate that you like least? What would you love to get rid of? And probably nobody needs to do that thing. Or maybe we could do that thing once a month instead of once a quarter. So three things that matter, three things you could do. And what are three things that AI could do for you? What do you hate that about your job AI can probably do it? And don't deal with the slop, the pitches, the decks, the dashboard. Like, that is AI trying to complexify our life when we should master it. Don't let it bully you.
1: Simplifies the book. Do 50% more with 50% less. Mike Allen, you clearly live this. You started Axios, and it has grown exponentially. The amount of content you put out is tremendous. Your team is tremendous. You're opening up local offices all around St. Louis. Clearly, you must have been living this all this time, because there's no way for you to start Axios without having some type of Simplify motto in your life.
0: But we learned a lot of this the hard way. I was a pack rat. Like, the first time that we met and I was still a campaign reporter, I had a computer case,

0: laptop bag that was so full of cords that people called it the tumbleweed. But it held me back. And now you travel with me, I won't even have a hotel key or a luggage pack. I get rid of it all. I interviewed for the book Simplify. I talked to Tony Fratto, who runs the communications team at Goldman. Even though it's Goldman Sachs, he has a relatively small team. And he looked at what they could cut out. And the team would always come to him and they'd be so proud because this report was shorter. And he would say, do we need to do this report at all? And McGraw, here's the magic, that when he was done with this, his relatively small team had 500 more hours a year. And they were able to say, how are we going to spend our 500 hours? And this is what Simplify will do for you in your work, in life. It will give you time to spend what we all dream of.
1: Where does the term axios come from?
0: It's worthy in Greek. Axios, I think, is how we're supposed to say it. And the big idea of axios, so we did Politico for 10 years where you and I first met. And then the idea of axios, and thanks for mentioning smart brevity at the top, because that's changed so many people's lives, that just as complexity comforts us, that we feel good because we're doing stuff. In the book, we quote Stuart Butterfield, who used to run Slack. He would talk about work-like activities. We always felt like we were doing something. The same thing with our words. You know this, and the guests that bathe you in words are the ones who are least sure of themselves. We think that if we cover our rear by quoting enough people or putting enough stuff out there, that we won't get criticized. But that's a terrible experience for the audience. What Smart Brevity says is do the work for the audience. Figure out what you're trying to really say. Smart Brevity sold 600,000 copies. Businesses love it, but I'm going to save you that. Here's Smart Brevity. Pick one thing to say. If I try and sell you three things, McGraw, you're going to buy no things. What's the one thing you're trying to say? Get someone to remember, tell them. Two, talk like a human. Don't talk in legalese, bureaucraties, journalese, all these dead languages that we've been taught in. And third, just stop. You've said your piece. When people ask for a raise, they say way too much. Just come in, say what you've done, say what you're going to do, and then just stop. That's smart brevity, and that is a way to simplify how you communicate. You will break through, and you will be much more powerful and get your way.
2: I often say that those people that corporate speak, they talk in riddles. You don't really, you don't know what they're saying. They're just saying sort of, you're like, are you talking in a riddle? Am I supposed to answer that? I don't know what any of that means.
0: Talk like a human. It is a magic trick that I teach people of all kinds. The journalists, by the way, is, you know, paid writers, professional writers are the worst at all this. But the magic trick that I teach people, and this could be something you're writing for your church, for your scouts, it could be anything. Read it out loud. When you and I are talking over chips and salsa, we are superior communicators. I don't use what my grandma called $10 words, SAT words. I don't talk in riddles. But when we sit at a keyboard, we're the worst. As my partner in crime, Jim Vandehei, the CEO of Axios and co-author of Simplify with Rory Schwartz, he always says it's like we button up our collar when we sit at a keyboard. Unloosen that collar. Just say what you really mean. Simplify the way you're communicating. And then simplify your life by auditing, confronting what you're doing. Delete. Just say no. I'm booked. Those two magic words. And then amplify the gift of more time. One quick gift for all of you, for your audience, is hell yeah. My hell yeah idea is that if someone asks you to do something or go somewhere and you're like, oh, okay, or I guess I should, say no. If your answer is hell yeah, that's something that's worth doing, axios worthy of your time.
2: Simplify is the book. Do 50% more with 50% less. Jim Vandehei, Mike Allen, Ron Schwartz. The book is called Simplify. Mike Allen, I don't know how you do it. You have endless energy. Axios is one of the greats. How you were able to start a media company in this landscape and do it successfully. I'd love to have you come back and talk more about it. You are always welcome here. Good luck on the trail, and we'll talk to you down the road, my friend.
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9: Here's your forecast on News Talk 1250 KPRF. As we go through tonight, going to be seeing mostly clear skies, lows down around 65, winds out of the south at about 15. Making our way into Friday, partly sunny, then a chance of showers and thunderstorms as we get through the afternoon and evening. 85 for Friday's high, 52 Friday night's low, nice sunny 70 on Saturday, 47 for Saturday night's low, 63 on Sunday. Now Sunday night, Monday, and Monday night, all with a possibility of rain. That's your forecast on News Talk 1250 KBRF.
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2: Hey, stay right there. We're just getting started. A couple of programming notes. Come back tomorrow night. It's the 25th anniversary of 9/11, and we're putting together the finishing touches on what hopefully will be a look back, if you will, and not a technical look back, but we're going to talk to a number of people, including former CBS newsman, White House correspondent Peter Mayer, who, believe it or not, was Larry King's old newsman back in the day on this very show. We reached out to him, and he was more than happy to come on, and he wants to, he was there at the White House and told the world that the White House was being evacuated. Imagine that conversation. So we're going to check in with Peter Mayer tomorrow night. Also, I have a cousin who lost a brother in the second tower. He was working up on the 110th floor, whatever it was, 106th floor of the second tower that got hit. The second tower fell first. And Jim Byrne is a cousin. I've known him his whole life. I went to his communion. And his older brother passed away. And 25 years later, how he continues to hold the candle for his brother and how he's teaching his children and telling them the story of 9/11. So two very poignant conversations we're going to have tomorrow night about 9/11. And I know it's a very difficult conversation, but it's one in which we want to remember and to pay homage to those fallen and those who were there that day. So that's the plan for tomorrow night. Come back tomorrow night. Stay right there because we got to talk to Scott Colbert, our chief economist from Commerce Bank, is going to join us to talk about all sorts of things in the economy. And it's Thursday. Bill Cleveland is on.
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0: hour from Town Hall. I'm John Scott. President Trump set to observe the 25th anniversary of the September 11th attacks. He will attend the Pentagon ceremony on Friday. This year marks a quarter century since the Al-Qaeda attacks that claimed nearly 3,000 lives. Vice President J.D. Vance will be attending the New York observance, while other officials will go to Shanksville, Pennsylvania. The president issued a proclamation marking Friday as Patriot Day 2026. The president says his administration has turned our country around.
1: We took that dark age of America and turned it into the golden age of America.
0: President Trump speaking in Dallas as he brings the Republican midterm convention to a close. Vice President J.D. Vance spoke earlier. Vance, who also serves as the Republican National Committee's finance chair, raising $2 million for the party earlier at a fundraiser in Dallas. A prosecutor investigating President Trump's foes says he's resigned.
2: An ally of President Donald Trump says he has resigned from his post leading a Justice Department investigation into whether former law enforcement and intelligence officials conspired against the Republican president. Joe DeGeneva says it was an honor and a privilege to serve Trump and the Justice Department. The 81-year-old declined to comment on the circumstances of his departure just 5 months after he was brought back to the Justice Department in April and given the responsibility for an investigation aimed at trying to establish a conspiracy against Trump. I'm Lisa Dwyer.
0: Asian shares declining while tracking Wall Street losses. Oil prices have gained with Brent crude trading above $108 a gallon. On Thursday, on Wall Street, all three major indexes recording losses. More on these stories from townhall.com.
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0: Correspondent Alex Vega with the latest on mortgage rates.
5: Mortgage buyer Freddie Mac says the average rate on a 30-year mortgage rose this week to 6.76%. That's the highest it's been in over 14 months. Just a year ago, the rate averaged 6.35%. When mortgage rates rise, they make home loans more expensive, reducing how much homebuyers can afford. Mortgage rates have been mostly climbing as the war with Iran has fueled expectations of higher inflation, a key factor that influences mortgage rates. The trend has weighed on U.S. home sales, especially in recent months. I'm Alex Vega.
0: Man's best friend getting some love from the Girl Scouts. Girl Scouts of the USA says its first cookies for pups will be going on sale in January. The blueberry muffin-flavored cookies were developed with Bark. That's a New York-based seller of dog treats and toys. The cookies, dubbed Patch Pals, will only be sold online. 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New business numbers highlighting a sharp political split between two big American brands.
6: Steak and Shake and Nike are heading in opposite directions. Steak and Shake is posting strong sales after embracing MAGA and MAHA branding, switching to grass-fed beef and beef tallow fries and creating a chief MAHA officer. Same-store sales rose 14% earlier this year. Nike stock is down nearly 80% from its 2021 high after years of political campaigns that began with Colin Kaepernick, and the company has been removed from the S&P 100. Supporters of the shift say customers are rewarding companies that reject woke branding. Willie Nelson, Washington.
0: Seattle Seahawks fans breathing a sigh of relief. Quarterback Sam Darnold's hip injury is apparently not serious. It appears to be muscle-related, and his status for next week's game at Arizona is as yet undetermined. Darnold was injured on Seattle's first series on Wednesday night's game against the New England Patriots. He did not return to that game. More on these stories at townhall.com.
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6: Here's your forecast on News Talk 1250 KPRF. As we go through tonight, going to be seeing mostly clear skies, lows down around 65, winds out of the south at about 15. Making our way into Friday, partly sunny, then a chance of showers and thunderstorms as we get through the afternoon and evening. 85 for Friday's high, 52 Friday night's low. Nice sunny 70 on Saturday, 47 for Saturday night's low. 63 on Sunday. Now Sunday night, Monday, and Monday night, all with a possibility of rain. That's your forecast on News Talk 1250 KBRF.
10: 9/11 attacks 25 years ago. I'm Joan Jones.
11: A federal appeals court has handed President Trump a loss on mail voting. Sagar Meghani, Washington.
12: Rhode Island Governor Dan McKee has been defeated in the state's Democratic primary by Helena Foulkes. I'm Donna Warder.
13: Only about a third of Americans are satisfied with the quality of K-12 education. I'm Mike Kempen.
14: A surprise resignation by a lawyer leading the Trump-Russia investigation. And higher oil prices and mortgage rates sink stocks for a fourth straight day. All ahead on America in the Morning. It's 7 after. The two-day Republican midterm convention ended Thursday night, but the event was not without controversy. Correspondent Clayton Neville reports from Dallas on the speeches, including President Trump's promise of $5,000 checks and reaction from his own party to the idea.
15: On day two of the two-day Republican midterm convention, there was reaction from lawmakers about a promise President Trump made during his address on night one.
1: I will issue a dividend to every adult citizen in the United States of America for $5,000.
15: In response to the proposed dividend checks, Republican Chip Roy said on social media, quote, "Some of us think dependency is evil and soul-sucking in all its forms." Meanwhile, other lawmakers like Texas Republican Senator Ted Cruz stand firmly behind the president. He spoke during day two of the Dallas convention and emphasized why he thinks Democrats are bad for America.
16: They hate Christians. They hate Jews. They hate capitalism.
15: And House Speaker Mike Johnson with a hopeful message for his party.
17: I know that we're going to be faithful in our duty. I know that God is not done with America yet. I know.
15: The speaker laid out a potential path forward for President Trump in politics.
17: Well, I would take you tonight to the brass plate of John's Quincy Adams. I like to take everybody to that spot in Stat Hall. Why is that? He's the only person in the history of the United States who ran for the House after serving as president. Maybe our current president would do that. No, I don't.
15: Texas leaders like Lieutenant Governor Dan Patrick, who's running for re-election, pumped up the crowd.
1: We will end communism. We will end socialism.
15: President Trump's trip to Texas was meant to drum up energy and support for State Attorney General Ken Paxton in his Senate race against Democrat James Tallarico, who has a slight lead in the polls right now.
18: I said, Ken, I don't want to embarrass you, but I don't agree with a lot of things, but you're the greatest attorney general we've ever had.
15: Day two of the convention came on the one-year anniversary of political commentator Charlie Kirk's killing last year. Vice President J.D. Vance was the keynote speaker and addressed the somber anniversary.
19: He understood that there was no greater calling for a young man, and he would tell people this, than falling in love, starting a family, and becoming a father.
15: President Trump spent 2 days in Dallas, meant to boost momentum ahead of November. Between now and then, the president promising more campaigning for Republican candidates.
1: You know what happens if you don't vote? You go to hell. You know that. Okay?
15: In Dallas, I'm Clayton Neville.
14: 25 years ago, the world stopped as Islamic terrorists who hijacked 4 passenger jets used those planes as missiles to attack the World Trade Center, the Pentagon, and a 4th plane that crashed into a field in Pennsylvania. In all, nearly 3,000 people died, including 343 New York City firefighters, and America was changed forever. Joan Jones reports on some of those who were at Ground Zero that morning from a reporter, a Pentagon employee, and a stockbroker who never made it home.
20: At 8:46 on the morning of September 11th, American Airlines Flight 11 slammed into the North Tower of the World Trade Center, where Brooke Jackman was working as an assistant bond trader for Cantor Fitzgerald on the 104th floor, dozens of floors above where the planes had struck. Her call to her mom went to voicemail.
21: Tuesday, 9:17 a.m.
22: Hi, it's Brooke. Okay,
20: 17 minutes later, United Flight 175 hit the South Tower as stunned New Yorkers looked on from the street. Reporter N.J. Burkett was setting up for a live shot for ABC 7 as the South Tower was collapsing.
23: This is as close as we can get to the base of the World Trade Center. You can see the firemen assembled here, the police officers, FBI agents, and you can see the two towers. A huge explosion now, raining debris on all of us. We better get out of the way!
20: Burkett survived. Back to the timeline, it was 9:37 in the morning that American Airlines Flight 77 crashed into the Pentagon, where John Yates had been working.
24: The sound, it was deafening, absolutely deafening. And, I just remembered this bright ball of fire that just went right over my head.
25: That fire burned 35% of his body.
20: And at 10:03, United Flight 93 went down in a Pennsylvania field after passengers, including Todd Beamer, fought back against the hijackers. "Let's roll," he told them. In the aftermath, flags appeared everywhere. Churches filled, strangers embraced strangers, and Americans lined up to donate blood and to help however they could. The country was united by grief and a determination, at least for a while, that America would never forget. For America in the Morning, I'm Joan Jones.
14: 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It's 13 after. A loss for Trump on mail-in voting. When America in the Morning continues after these messages.
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14: Welcome back. It's America in the Morning. Will triple-digit heat subside in the West this weekend? Here's AccuWeather.com meteorologist LaTroy Thornton.
0: Today and especially this weekend do bring an end to the widespread heat that brought triple-digit midweek temperatures to cities such as Los Angeles, with high pressure breaking down over the Southwest, allowing cooler air to settle in over time. Highs still reach the century mark in portions of California's Central Valley today, as well as some of the deserts near the Nevada and Arizona borders, but the edge starts to come off that heat in Northern California. By Sunday, some places that end up over 100 today, such as Fresno, California, are likely to have highs in just the mid-80s. Switching gears to precipitation, a zone from Minnesota and the eastern Dakotas southward through eastern Nebraska and portions of western Iowa may have thunderstorms this afternoon and into tonight that could become severe and bring strong winds, hail, even some tornadoes. The coverage of these storms may end up the highest into north-central Minnesota, perhaps favoring the western suburbs of Duluth and places well northwest of Minneapolis. Stormy conditions can also be expected this afternoon, with monsoon thunderstorm activity spreading northward into more of the Four Corners region, at least compared to yesterday, perhaps even parts of Wyoming. Otherwise, the region likely to have the most widespread coverage of at least spotty thunderstorms stretches from the mid-Atlantic through the Ohio Valley, straight through the Gulf Coast states, with areas from the Delmarva Peninsula to southeast Texas and eastward across Florida not guaranteed to stay dry today. The area from the Texas Gulf Coast into Louisiana, Alabama, and western Florida could have a thunderstorm at any time, with the best coverage of storms today likely to set up from Tennessee into Kentucky. In Newark, New Jersey, today brings lower humidity as clouds give way to sun, high 82. For Durango, Colorado, some sun gives way to a spotty afternoon thunderstorm today, the high 88. I'm AccuWeather.com meteorologist LaTroy Thornton.
14: 17 after, you're with America in the Morning. On the same day, the U.S. Supreme Court for the second time blocked a new Missouri congressional map that favored the GOP. President Trump has suffered a loss in federal court over mail-in voting. Correspondent Sagar Magani reports.
2: A federal appeals court has handed President Trump a loss on mail voting. The panel is refusing to lift a district court decision banning the Postal Service from implementing the president's executive order limiting voting by mail.
3: I don't know how it can be challenged. I'll probably challenge it. You may say to find a rogue judge. You get a lot of rogue judges, very bad, bad people, very bad judges. But that's the only way that can be changed. And hopefully we'll win on appeal if it is. But I don't see how anybody can challenge it.
2: The appeals panel move comes even as the Supreme Court considers the same case. Election officials warn it's impossible to comply with terms the Postal Service has laid out for delivering mail ballots, especially as some states have already started sending ballots for the pivotal midterm elections. Sagar Magani, Washington.
14: The man tasked by the Department of Justice to investigate the alleged grand conspiracy surrounding the Trump-Russia investigations has abruptly resigned. Fox News is reporting that Joseph DeGeneva, who represented President Trump's campaign during its unsuccessful effort to challenge the 2020 election results, had lost the confidence of both the DOJ and the White House, and his investigation was sidelined well before his departure. The case examines whether Obama and Biden-era officials were involved in a long-running effort to prevent Donald Trump from returning to political office. An attorney also working on the case is expected to resign. Their departure leaves the future of the investigation uncertain. 19 after. Mortgage rates go above 7%. Oil surpasses a high water mark. That in business when America in the Morning continues after these messages.
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0: 21 after, America in the Morning continues. The combination of oil surging past $100 a barrel, coupled with higher bond rates sending treasury yields higher and pushing mortgage rates above the 7% line, was a recipe for another down day on Wall Street. The 10-year treasury yield hit its highest level since 2023, despite the Treasury Secretary's $6 billion bond buyback announcement. More from Wall Street and correspondent Seth Soutell.
1: I'm Seth Soutell, and this is the AP Markets Report. Stocks fell again on Wall Street after crude oil prices jumped back to where they were in May. The S&P 500 lost 0.6% Thursday. The Dow fell 316 points. That's about 0.6%. The Nasdaq Composite sank 0.7%. The price of Brent crude briefly traded over $108 a barrel as the war with Iran continues to clog the global flow of crude. Treasury yields rose sharply as bond traders got more worried about inflation. The yield on the 10-year Treasury note jumped to 4.95%. Mortgage buyer Freddie Mac said mortgage rates rose for the third week in a row to the highest level in more than a year. Seth Soutell, New York.
0: A key inflation reading could determine whether the Federal Reserve issues its first interest rate hike in more than 3 years. The August Consumer Price Index report, scheduled for release today, is the last major inflation snapshot federal officials will receive before announcing their next interest rate decision, September 16th. According to CBS News, economists expect prices last month rose 3.3%. The Consumer Price Index rose 5.4% in August from a year ago. It's been a rocky road to the housing market. Lisa Dwyer reports that while home sales are down, home prices and mortgage rates are up.
2: Sales of previously occupied U.S. homes declined in August to their slowest annual pace in more than a year as home shoppers grappled with rising mortgage rates and home prices. Home sales fell 2% in August from the previous month for a third straight monthly decline to a seasonally adjusted annual rate of 3.98 million units. Sales also fell 1.2% compared to a year ago. But prices still ticked up. The median sales price increased 1.6% from a year earlier to $429,100, an all-time high for the month of August. I'm Lisa Dwyer.
0: 24 after. American satisfaction with schools. A new report. When America in the Morning returns after these messages.
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0: It's 26 past. Political upheaval in the smallest state is for the first time in more than 30 years. A sitting governor in Rhode Island has been beaten in a primary, correspondent Donna Warder reports.
1: Rhode Island Governor Dan McKee has been defeated in the state's Democratic primary by Helena Foulkes, a former senior executive for CVS and the retailer Hudson's Bay. McKee is the first governor in any U.S. state to lose a party primary since 2018, and it's the first time in more than 30 years that a sitting governor in Rhode Island has lost a primary. Foulkes' win was redemption for 2022, when she narrowly lost to McKee in a crowded primary field, and McKee had refused to take her concession call. The mayor of Providence, Rhode Island, also was ousted Wednesday, losing to David Morales, a young Democratic socialist endorsed by U.S. Senator Bernie Sanders. I'm Donna Warder.
0: A new poll shows that American satisfaction with schools has reached a low point. Correspondent Mike Hempen reports.
2: A new poll by Gallup and the Walton Family Foundation shows only about a third of Americans are satisfied with the quality of K through 12 education. That's the lowest since Gallup began polling on the topic 27 years ago. Dissatisfaction with schools in the U.S. has reached a high of 67%. Satisfaction has declined since the COVID-19 pandemic. Democrats are driving the recent slide. Their satisfaction is down about 19 points since President Trump's second term began in 2025. Most Americans do not feel schools are doing a good job of teaching skills like critical thinking and preparing students for future jobs. I'm Mike Hempen.
0: America in the Morning for Friday, September 11th, 2026 is produced by Jeff McKay. I'm John Trout. This is Westwood One.
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5: Here's your forecast on News Talk 1250 KPRF. As we go through tonight, going to be seeing mostly clear skies, lows down around 65, winds out of the south at about 15. Making our way into Friday, partly sunny, then a chance of showers and thunderstorms as we get through the afternoon and evening. 85 for Friday's high, 52 Friday night's low. Nice sunny 70 on Saturday, 47 for Saturday night's low, 63 on Sunday. Now Sunday night, Monday, and Monday night, all with a possibility of rain. That's your forecast on News Talk 1250 KBRF.
6: With SRN News, I'm John Scott. President Trump returned to the stage on the second and final night of the Republicans' midterm convention in Dallas, imploring the crowd to go out and vote. Vice President J.D. Vance took the primetime speaking slot. The party's House and Senate majorities are at stake this fall. Florida executed Daniel Owen Conahan Jr., a serial killer known as the Hog Trail Killer. Conahan put to death by lethal injection at Florida State Prison. He had been sentenced to die for the 1996 kidnapping and strangling of Richard Allen Montgomery. Authorities found the remains of at least six people over a three-year span. Asian shares were declining while tracking Wall Street losses. Oil prices have gained. Brent crude trading above $108 a barrel at its highest level since May. On Thursday on Wall Street, all three major indexes recording losses. This is SRN News.
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0: This is America in the Morning from Westwood One. Coming up this half hour.
1: Reacting to 2 days of rallies by Republicans in Dallas. I'm Clayton Neville.
2: President Trump's made an extraordinary pledge as he tries to help Republicans keep control in November. Sagar Magani, Washington.
3: Big time regrets for some people caught by Hurricane Lowell.
4: I always said I want to ride out a hurricane. I don't want to ever do it again.
3: I'm Richard Johnson.
5: The UN Atomic Watchdogs Board has reported Iran to the UN Security Council for the first time in 20 years. I'm Karen Shamas.
6: The rate of wholesale inflation picked up last month after cooling earlier this summer. I'm Mike Hempen.
7: Former AI developer sounds the alarm bell. I'm the new old tech guy, Chuck Palm.
0: Back after these messages.
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0: We're back. It's America in the Morning, always on the hunt for severe weather. AccuWeather.com meteorologist LaTroy Thornton with today's outlook.
11: For the most part, Thursday severe weather largely favored the center of the nation, with some instances of wind and hail spanning mainly North Texas to Kansas. However, a cold front pushing across the northern part of both the plains and the Midwest meets up with warm air already in place. And as moisture quickly builds ahead of the front, streaming in from the southern states today thanks to gusty wind, some of the ingredients will be in place for thunderstorms that may be able to turn severe this afternoon and into tonight, bringing the risk for damaging winds of at least 65 to 75 miles per hour, as well as hail, intense downpours to wring out that moisture, and the risk for tornadoes from eastern Nebraska and northwestern Iowa through far eastern portions of the Dakotas and a large chunk of Minnesota. Wet weather, or at least the potential for it, looks to be fairly widespread to the south and east of that area as a disturbance centered over the Missouri-Arkansas border meets up with an even larger zone of enhanced moisture covering much of the south and the southeast, and another cold front pushing southward across the Ohio Valley and interior south will be the focus for showers and thunderstorms, most numerous into Tennessee and Kentucky, but more spotty from eastern portions of Texas across the southeast. Showers may even reach southern New Jersey early today, with nicer conditions to the north of there. Otherwise, monsoon thunderstorm activity lifts a bit farther to the north this afternoon, covering parts of not only Arizona and New Mexico, but even extending towards south-central Wyoming, with some showers dotting much of Montana, northern Idaho, and mainly western portions of Washington State. To the south of there, the heat finally starts to back off across much of California and into much of the desert southwest, a trend that generally continues into this weekend. That's the weather across America. I'm AccuWeather.com meteorologist LaTroy Thornton.
0: America in the Morning continues. It's 23 till. President Trump was in Texas for a second day on Thursday as Republicans wrap up a first-of-its-kind midterm convention. Correspondent Clayton Neville has a recap from Dallas.
1: The so-called Trumpapalooza brought high energy and a loud message on day two that the stakes are high in the November midterms.
12: Hello, Dallas!
1: Republican Texas Senator Ted Cruz.
12: Together, arm in arm, we must save America.
1: Texas Governor Greg Abbott.
13: I'm here to tell you that Republicans are going to win this year because Americans want safe communities and secure borders.
1: Governor called them common sense policy.
13: They voted against common sense.
1: National lawmakers who spoke included House Speaker Mike Johnson, HHS Secretary RFK Jr. also took the stage. Republicans acknowledged today's 25th anniversary of the 9/11 terror attacks with a tribute. And on day two of the convention, President Trump left Dallas and went to Arlington for an event at the National Medal of Honor Museum.
14: Very special for me to be here. It's an American treasure devoted to the best and bravest warriors of our country.
1: The president went back to Dallas at the convention.
12: I pledge to the greatest president in the history of the United States that loves us so much he can't even breathe. That I will go out with my family, my friends. I'll do it anyway. I don't care if I'm registered or not. I'm going to try and cheat like hell like they do.
1: Vice President J.D. Vance was the keynote speaker on night two. He said the November midterms are about birthright.
15: I want our daughters to compete on a fair field where no politician tells a little girl she's got to surrender her trophy, her scholarship, or her locker room to a man.
1: There were several anti-Trump protests in Dallas during the two-day event, and a number of arrests were made, but the area immediately surrounding the event was locked down for days. People who live and work in that area say they're relieved that the event's over, and they called it the disruption. In Dallas, I'm Clayton Neville.
0: President Trump's promise of a $5,000 dividend check if the GOP remains in control of the House and Senate is what everyone's talking about from the Republican midterm convention. Washington correspondent Sagar Magani reports the White House is working to clarify the statement, while the president, speaking on Fox News, said there's more than enough money to cover the more than $1 trillion cost.
16: Why not just give the money now? If you have the money, why not give it now?
14: Because they can't, I'll tell you what, because the Democrats can't do it. Because with them, it's negative growth. With us, it's so positive. So we're taking in $21 trillion. No country's ever taken in anywhere near that. It's four or five times higher than the next. All because of that beautiful word that you and I love more than most others, tariffs.
2: President Trump's made an extraordinary pledge as he tries to help Republicans.

0: doesn't have any executive authority to send people $5,000.
1: The idea that we've had fiscal success is you know, backwards and bordering on laughable. What we've seen is deficits have been $2 trillion a year. That was was true before President Trump took office, but it's also going to be true this year. We're gonna borrow another $2 trillion. We don't have surpluses to give away.
2: Congress has to approve the payments, which would likely cost more than $1 trillion. And with the national debt topping $40 trillion for the first time.
0: We don't have surpluses to give away.
2: Sagar Meghani, Washington.
3: Today is September 11th, 2026, exactly 25 years since terrorists who hijacked four passenger jets killed 3,000 people in attacks on the World Trade Center in New York City, the Pentagon, and a fourth plane that crashed in Shanksville, Pennsylvania, which appeared headed toward the nation's capital. Associated Press video journalist Jeremy Brown, who was sent to Ground Zero, recalls what he witnessed on that day that changed America forever.
4: That morning, I was at the bureau and my phone rang and I found out that a plane had crashed into the World Trade Center. So I grabbed my camera and gear and jumped in the car and headed downtown. You could see the smoke billowing out of the top. You saw the outline of the plane that had hit. It was unreal. Everywhere we went, people were looking up in disbelief. I was hearing sirens and some debris was falling around. But I started to hear this rumble, and a firefighter on the street ran at me, told me, grab your camera, follow me. So he knew that Tower 2 was coming down. We ran into the loading dock of 7 World Trade Center. We were just being followed by this huge wave of debris. Headed to the back of the loading dock, and there was a small room that people were already sheltered in. The debris just kept getting closer and closer, and you could feel it. You could feel the heat from the debris. You could smell it. You could smell the steel. You could smell the electronics, whatever was in that building. I don't think anybody in that room thought that we were going to escape.
5: One explosion in the North Tower first.
4: The rumbling eventually stopped. In the pitch black, we found our way through the building and came to an emergency exit. Popped it open, and it was a completely different world. There was ash, dust, debris everywhere. I was using my t-shirt as a mask because it was really hard to breathe. The first thing that you think of in those situations is loved ones. This was definitely the longest, hardest, biggest assignment I've ever covered. Later that afternoon, I was filming the collapse of 7 World Trade, and I could not believe that I had just been in it hours earlier.
3: Associated Press reporter Jeremy Brown. 16 till. Humanity's survival at stake. That a warning from an AI researcher when America in the Morning returns after these messages.
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0: It's 14 till. America in the Morning continues. Two people are dead, and the cleanup could take some time on at least three of Hawaii's islands now that Hurricane Lowell has passed. Correspondent Rich Johnson has a look at some of the damage.
1: While the Atlantic's been fairly quiet, the Pacific has felt four hurricanes since the beginning of August, with another system forming just yesterday. Hawaii's most populous island, Oahu, was spared the brunt of Lowell, but residents like Don Quinn saw plenty of damage.
2: I just can't believe it. The power of the ocean to be able to move those pillars from that back wall all the way over here is just incredible. They pushed them 30 yards.
1: His comment courtesy of KHON. On the tiny island of Lanai, the storm ripped through the cargo port that serves the island's 3,300 residents. Officials say repairs will take at least 2 weeks. But the big damage is on Kauai. Retired tourism official Muffy Hanneman says,
3: "You're not going to see the Kauai that you've imagined or you thought you would see because of what happened with Hurricane Lowell."
1: Hanneman tells KNHL, "Your room's probably occupied anyway."
3: The priority is for displaced residents that have lost their homes and those that don't have a place to stay anymore.
1: Lowell's responsible for at least two deaths, a man on Kauai swept away by storm surge, and a man on Oahu who was hit by a falling tree. But some tourists decided to stay on Kauai, and many share the hindsight of Dave Reed from New Jersey.
4: "I always said I want to ride out a hurricane. I don't want to ever do it again. I wish we would have left. We had an opportunity to leave, and we didn't."
1: His comment also courtesy of KNHL. Hawaii Governor Josh Green's asking for a federal disaster declaration to expedite help to his state. I'm Richard Johnson.
0: The UN Nuclear Watchdog Board has reported Iran to the United Nations Security Council for the first time in 20 years, following a vote on a resolution put forward by the U.S., Britain, France, and Germany. Correspondent Karen Shamas has details.
5: The UN Atomic Watchdogs Board has reported Iran to the UN Security Council for the first time in 20 years. The International Atomic Energy Agency, or IAEA's, move came after Iran failed to cooperate in a long-running investigation into uranium traces detected by inspectors at various undeclared sites in Iran. Speaking on Tuesday ahead of the vote, IAEA Chief Rafael Grossi said,
6: "The best, shortest way for a positive outcome is for Iran to engage with us."
5: 23 countries on the IAEA's 35-member board of governors voted on Wednesday for the resolution. China, Russia, and Niger opposed it, while 8 countries abstained. Iran's foreign ministry spokesman Ismail Baghaei recently called the draft resolution put forward by the U.S. and its European allies a sign of bad faith and an attempted aim at escalating the situation. I'm Karen Shamas.
0: The price for what we pay continues to rise. Correspondent Mike Hampen has the latest.
7: The rate of wholesale inflation picked up last month after cooling earlier this summer, as higher oil and gas prices stemming from the Iran war kept costs elevated. The Labor Department's Producer Price Index, which captures inflation before it reaches consumers, rose 5.4% in August from a year ago. That was up from a 4.7% increase in July. Inflation has shown signs of easing in recent months, but it's still high. That's frustrating consumers who have been struggling with more expensive gas, groceries, clothing, and other essentials. I'm Mike Hempen.
0: An AI researcher resigned this week, warning that the industry is gambling with humanity's survival. The new old tech guy, Chuck Palm, has that story.
8: Jacob Coxon left 3 years after helping build OpenAI and Anthropic, and he walked out just 2 months before his stock vested. The reason that made the news is this is potentially millions of dollars that he left on the table. On his way out, he said that the labs are racing straight to self-improving superintelligence, and that would be gambling with our lives. The people that are building it honestly believe it could kill us all by the end of the decade. He said that's not a marketing stunt. He hears them say it privately. Usually, I would chalk that up to disgruntled employee and just file it away. But the man that's still working there agreed with him. Evan Humbugger runs the team at Anthropic, whose whole job is stress testing these models for safety. He actually put the odds of AI killing everyone at better than 1 in 10 inside of the next 10 years. And he says the company has no plan to solve it. For context, we're not talking about today's chatbots or even tomorrow's artificial general intelligence. This is the third rail that seems to have everybody frightened. Coxon said that he actually liked Anthropic and he thinks that they are the careful ones. He quit anyway because everybody in this race tells themselves the same thing. They had better get there first or nobody else will. Last week, I mentioned a story where AI collaborated on a website and shared data to pass a test. Coxon said that was the warning shot. I'm the new old tech guy, Chuck Palm.
0: Sports on America in the Morning is sponsored by Robinhood. Your money, your move. Here's Robert Workman.
9: Game two of the new NFL season, the 49ers romped over the Rams 27-7 in Melbourne, Australia. First game ever down under. Brock Purdy fired three TD passes through that vaunted LA defense. College football, lucky night for number 7 Miami. They routed Florida A&M 77-7. U.S. Open tennis, the women's final is set for tomorrow. Aryna Sabalenka goes for her third straight U.S. Open crown against two-seed Elena Rybakina. They defeated Americans Jessica Pegula and Coco Gauff, respectively. Men semifinals today, number 1 Alexander Zverev against unseeded Karen Khachanov, then 8 seed Ben Shelton and number 11 Francis Tiafoe, so there will be an American in Sunday's men's final. Baseball, the Pirates shut out the White Sox 2-0. Jared Jones held Chicago hitless until Colson Montgomery's two-out double in the seventh. Mariners nipped the Rangers 4-3. Jacob deGrom retired the first 15 Seattle hitters he faced and fanned a dozen. But after he left, Julio Rodriguez smacked a three-run jack to win it. Wins for the Braves, Yankees, and Astros. That's Friday Sports.
0: Thank you, Robert. It's 7 till. Practical Magic 2. When America in the Morning returns after these messages.
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0: It's 5 till. America in the Morning continues. For the first time in our nation's history, the price of diesel gasoline has surpassed $6 a gallon, as the war with Iran has sent the price of oil surging again past the $100 a barrel mark. AAA says the price of regular gasoline nationwide now averages $4.28 a gallon, the highest level since May. Six states, California, Oregon, Washington State, Nevada, Hawaii, and Alaska, all have gas averaging above $5 a gallon. Indiana's $3.56 a gallon is the lowest in the nation, but that'll change next month when their 60 cent per gallon gas tax holiday ends. There is one place we can forget about high gas prices and interest rates, and that's at the movies. Entertainment reporter Kevin Carr says there's another film from the 1990s that's been reborn with a sequel, and he's got a sneak peek at Practical Magic 2.
1: A 90s dramedy about sister witches finally gets a sequel with Practical Magic 2.
2: I've waited such a long time for this.
3: She has.
1: The Owen sisters are still struggling to live happy lives while under a curse that kills anyone with whom they fall in love.
2: But, I mean, it's not great for the Tinder bio.
1: When one of their daughter's boyfriends lands in a coma after an accident, two generations try to save the family and lift the curse.
4: Is this real? Is he gonna die?
2: It's true.
1: I am not a fan of the original Practical Magic, so I'm coming at this with bias.
2: Oh my God, what is wrong with you?
1: But at least this new movie feels like a continuation of the first, and that should bode well for the fans.
2: I want you to know if anything happens to me, Julia, it's you. You are my person.
1: As in the original, the Owen sisters find themselves in a terrible situation of their own design after poor communication and a bevy of bad decisions.
2: Everything's gonna be okay.
3: Everything's gonna be okay? Just like it was when we had to bury a corpse under a rose bush? That kind of fine, or different?
1: This is annoying, as is recreating Sandra Bullock's adorkable moments, which honestly worked better when she was in her 30s.
5: Good morning.
3: How could you have your clothes on?
1: The pacing is terrible, but the script does manage to build to a proper climax, even if the movie hangs around another half hour before rolling credits.
2: Jed said we could trust this guy.
1: This film isn't magical, but it's better than it could have been.
2: My blood. Your blood.
3: Oh,
1: Practical Magic 2 gets 2.5 broomsticks out of 5. I'm Kevin Carr, and that's the way I see it.
0: Stay tuned to this station for more on the ceremonies for the 25th anniversary of the September 11 terror attacks. America in the Morning for Friday, September 11th, 2026 is produced by Jeff McKay. I'm John Trout. This is Westwood One.

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1: Breaking news from townhall.com. I'm Bernie Bennett. President Donald Trump and his Vice President J.D. Vance teamed up to close out the second and final night of the Republican midterm convention in Dallas. They implored voters to stick together and to save the party's majorities in Congress. Vice President Vance called Democrats crazies.
2: They're not the party of FDR or JFK. They're not even the party of Bill Clinton anymore. The Democrats are the party of hatred. They're the party that despises America and the people who built it.
1: Republicans are counting on President Trump and Vice President Vance to rally voter enthusiasm. They're also setting the stage for what comes next in a post-Trump era. The party's House and Senate majorities are at stake this fall. Republicans are working to shrug off voter concerns about the economy, the war in Iran, and the direction of the country, and they're warning of what's coming if Democrats do seize power. More details at townhall.com. President Donald Trump is set to commemorate and observe the 25th anniversary of the September 11th attacks.
3: The president will attend the Pentagon ceremony Friday. This year marks a quarter century since the Al-Qaeda attacks that claimed nearly 3,000 lives and changed U.S. foreign policy. Vice President J.D. Vance will attend the New York observance, while other officials will go to Shanksville, Pennsylvania. The president issued a proclamation marking Friday as Patriot Day 2026. John Scott reporting.
1: Today's inflation report is shaping up to be among the most consequential in years. Oil and gas prices have spiked again on the back of renewed combat in the Middle East. The Federal Reserve is considering whether to lift its short-term interest rates next week, with some officials saying that today's report could swing them the other way. And long-term interest rate jumps on Thursday. More details at townhall.com.
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1: A custody battle is playing out.
6: A California couple's surrogate who refused their wishes to have an abortion is asking the U.S. Supreme Court to intervene in a custody dispute over the four-week-old child who was born with a serious heart defect. McKenna West gave birth in August at a Dallas hospital. West filed her emergency order Wednesday and has the support of Republican office holders and pro-life groups. The baby boy has hypoplastic left heart syndrome, a life-threatening condition that prevents normal blood flow to the organ. West is asking the nation's highest court to halt a California order that recognizes Omar Ahmed and Nausheen Gilkar as his parents. Keith Peters reporting.
1: Diesel prices in the U.S. have hit another record, soaring past $6 a gallon on average as Washington's war with Iran disrupts the world's flow of fuel. The national average of $6.05 is up from $5.85 last week and $3.70 from this time last year. More news and analysis at townhall.com. There is a tightening alliance between Ukraine and Canada.
7: Canadian Prime Minister Mark Carney met with Ukrainian President Volodymyr Zelensky in Alberta. The plan is for Canada to produce millions of drones over the next 2 years and send a third of them to Ukraine. The aerial drone battle between Russia and Ukraine has grown in scale.
8: Your drones costing a few hundred dollars have sunk warships worth hundreds of millions.
7: Zelensky says Ukraine needs to show strength leading up to negotiations with Russia.
9: At the end of September, we will have opportunity to meet I think so, with the American team in New York.
7: Audio from CTV. Zelensky says Russia has changed its tactics ahead of winter and Ukraine needs to adapt its defenses. I'm Ed Donahue.
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10: Here's your forecast on News Talk 1250 KPRF. As we go through tonight, going to be seeing mostly clear skies, lows down around 65, winds out of the south at about 15. Making our way into Friday, partly sunny, then a chance of showers and thunderstorms as we get through the afternoon and evening. 85 for Friday's high, 52 Friday night's low. Nice sunny 70 on Saturday, 47 for Saturday night's low. 63 on Sunday. Now Sunday night, Monday, and Monday night, all with a possibility of rain. That's your forecast on News Talk 1250 KBRF. 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

0: This is America in the Morning from Westwood One. Good morning, I'm John Trout. It's Friday, September 11th, 2026. Here's what's coming up on America in the Morning.
1: Reacting to 2 days of rallies by Republicans in Dallas, I'm Clayton Neville.
2: I'll bet you remember where you were when you learned about the 9/11 attacks 25 years ago. I'm Joan Jones.
3: A federal appeals court has handed President Trump a loss on mail voting. Sagar Meghani, Washington.
4: Rhode Island Governor Dan McKee has been defeated in the state's Democratic primary by Helena Foulkes. I'm Donna Warder.
5: Only about a third of Americans are satisfied with the quality of K-12 education. I'm Mike Kempen.
0: A surprise resignation by a lawyer leading the Trump-Russia investigation. And higher oil prices and mortgage rates sink stocks for a fourth straight day. All ahead on America in the Morning. It's 7 after. The two-day Republican midterm convention ended Thursday night, but the event was not without controversy. Correspondent Clayton Neville reports from Dallas on the speeches, including President Trump's promise of $5,000 checks and reaction from his own party to the idea.
1: On day two of the two-day Republican midterm convention, there was reaction from lawmakers about a promise President Trump made during his address on night one.
6: I will issue a dividend to every adult citizen in the United States of America for $5,000.
1: In response to the proposed dividend checks, Republican Chip Roy said on social media, quote, "Some of us think dependency is evil and soul-sucking in all its forms." Meanwhile, other lawmakers like Texas Republican Senator Ted Cruz stand firmly behind the president. He spoke during day two of the Dallas convention and emphasized why he thinks Democrats are bad for America.
7: They hate Christians. They hate Jews. They hate capitalism.
1: And House Speaker Mike Johnson with a hopeful message for his party.
8: I know that we're going to be faithful in our duty. I know that God is not done with America yet. I know.
1: The speaker laid out a potential path forward for President Trump in politics.
8: Well, I would take you tonight to the brass plate of John Quincy Adams. I like to take everybody to that spot in Stat Hall. Why is that? He's the only person in the history of the United States who ran for the House after serving as president. Maybe our current president would do that. No, I don't.
1: Texas leaders like Lieutenant Governor Dan Patrick, who's running for re-election, pumped up the crowd.
9: We will end communism. We will end socialism.
1: President Trump's trip to Texas was meant to drum up energy and support for State Attorney General Ken Paxton in his Senate race against Democrat James Tallarico, who has a slight lead in the polls right now.
10: I said, Ken, I don't want to embarrass you, but I don't agree with a lot of things, but you're the greatest attorney general we've ever had.
1: Day two of the convention came on the one-year anniversary of political commentator Charlie Kirk's killing last year. Vice President J.D. Vance was the keynote speaker and addressed the somber anniversary.
11: He understood that there was no greater calling for a young man, and he would tell people this, than falling in love, starting a family, and becoming a father.
1: President Trump spent 2 days in Dallas, meant to boost momentum ahead of November. Between now and then, the president promising more campaigning for Republican candidates.
6: You know what happens if you don't vote? You go to hell. You know that. Okay?
1: In Dallas, I'm Clayton Neville.
0: 25 years ago, the world stopped as Islamic terrorists who hijacked 4-passenger jets used those planes as missiles to attack the World Trade Center, the Pentagon, and a fourth plane that crashed into a field in Pennsylvania. In all, nearly 3,000 people died, including 343 New York City firefighters, and America was changed forever. Joan Jones reports on some of those who were at Ground Zero that morning from a reporter, a Pentagon employee, and a stockbroker who never made it home.
2: At 8:46 on the morning of September 11th, American Airlines Flight 11 slammed into the North Tower of the World Trade Center, where Brooke Jackman was working as an assistant bond trader for Cantor Fitzgerald on the 104th floor, dozens of floors above where the planes had struck. Her call to her mom went to voicemail.
12: Tuesday, 9:17 a.m.
13: Hi, it's Brooke. Okay, Mom, I'll be home. I'm okay. I don't know what this was, but I'm going to try another. On the northwest corner.
2: 17 minutes later, United Flight 175 hit the South Tower as stunned New Yorkers looked on from the street. Reporter N.J. Burkett was setting up for a live shot for ABC 7 as the South Tower was collapsing.
13: This is as close as we can get to the base of the World Trade Center. You can see the firemen assembled here, the police officers, FBI agents, and you can see the two towers. A huge explosion now, raining debris on all of us. We better get out of the way!
2: Burkett survived. Back to the timeline, it was 9:37 in the morning that American Airlines Flight 77 crashed into the Pentagon, where John Yates had been working.
14: The sound, it was deafening, absolutely deafening. And, I just remembered this bright ball of fire that just went right over my head.
15: That fire burned 35% of his body.
2: And at 10:03, United Flight 93 went down in a Pennsylvania field after passengers, including Todd Beamer, fought back against the hijackers. "Let's roll," he told them. In the aftermath, flags appeared everywhere. Churches filled, strangers embraced strangers, and Americans lined up to donate blood and to help however they could. The country was united by grief and a determination, at least for a while, that America would never forget. For America in the Morning, I'm Joan Jones.
0: 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It's 13 after. A loss for Trump on mail-in voting. When America in the Morning continues after these messages.
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0: Welcome back. It's America in the Morning. Will triple-digit heat subside in the West this weekend? Here's AccuWeather.com meteorologist LaTroy Thornton.
20: Today and especially this weekend do bring an end to the widespread heat that brought triple-digit midweek temperatures to cities such as Los Angeles, with high pressure breaking down over the Southwest, allowing cooler air to settle in over time. Highs still reach the century mark in portions of California's Central Valley today, as well as some of the deserts near the Nevada and Arizona borders, but the edge starts to come off that heat in Northern California. California. By Sunday, some places that end up over 100 today, such as Fresno, California, are likely to have highs in just the mid-80s. Switching gears to precipitation, a zone from Minnesota and the eastern Dakotas southward through eastern Nebraska and portions of western Iowa may have thunderstorms this afternoon and into tonight that could become severe and bring strong winds, hail, even some tornadoes. The coverage of these storms may end up the highest into north-central Minnesota, perhaps favoring the western suburbs of Duluth and places well northwest of Minneapolis. Stormy conditions can also be expected this afternoon, with monsoon thunderstorm activity spreading northward into more of the Four Corners region, at least compared to yesterday, perhaps even parts of Wyoming. Otherwise, the region likely to have the most widespread coverage of at least spotty thunderstorms stretches from the Mid-Atlantic through the Ohio Valley, straight through the Gulf Coast states, with areas from the Delmarva Peninsula to southeast Texas and eastward across Florida not guaranteed to stay dry today. The area from the Texas Gulf Coast into Louisiana, Alabama, and western Florida could have a thunderstorm at any time, with the best coverage of storms today likely to set up from Tennessee into Kentucky. In Newark, New Jersey, today brings lower humidity as clouds give way to sun, high 82. For Durango, Colorado, some sun gives way to a spotty afternoon thunderstorm today, the high 88. I'm AccuWeather.com meteorologist LaTroy Thornton.
0: 17 after, you're with America in the Morning. On the same day the U.S. Supreme Court for the second time blocked a new Missouri congressional map that favored the GOP, President Trump has suffered a loss in federal court over mail-in voting. Correspondent Sagar Magani reports.
3: A federal appeals court has handed President Trump a loss on mail voting. The panel is refusing to lift a district court decision banning the Postal Service from implementing the president's executive order limiting voting by mail.
21: I don't know how it can be challenged. I'll probably challenge it. You may have to find a rogue judge. You get a lot of rogue judges, very bad, bad people, very bad judges. But that's the only way that can be changed. And hopefully we'll win on appeal if it is. But I don't see how anybody can challenge it.
3: The appeals panel move comes even as the Supreme Court considers the same case. Election officials warn it's impossible to comply with terms the Postal Service has laid out for delivering mail ballots, especially as some states have already started sending ballots for the pivotal midterm elections. Sagar Magani, Washington.
0: The man tasked by the Department of Justice to investigate the alleged grand conspiracy surrounding the Trump-Russia investigations has abruptly resigned. Fox News is reporting that Joseph DeGeneva, who represented President Trump's campaign during its unsuccessful effort to challenge the 2020 election results, had lost the confidence of both the DOJ and the White House, and his investigation was sidelined well before his departure. The case examines whether Obama and Biden-era officials were involved in a long-running effort to prevent Donald Trump from returning to political office. An attorney also working on the case is expected to resign. Their departure leaves the future of the investigation uncertain. 19 after. Mortgage rates go above 7%. Oil surpasses a high water mark. That in business when America in the Morning continues after these messages.
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0: 21 after, America in the Morning continues. The combination of oil surging past $100 a barrel, coupled with higher bond rates sending treasury yields higher and pushing mortgage rates above the 7% line, was a recipe for another down day on Wall Street. The 10-year Treasury yield hit its highest level since 2023, despite the Treasury Secretary's $6 billion bond buyback announcement. More from Wall Street and correspondent Seth Soutell.
1: I'm Seth Soutell, and this is the AP Markets Report. Stocks fell again on Wall Street after crude oil prices jumped back to where they were in May. The S&P 500 lost 0.6% Thursday. The Dow fell 316 points. That's about 0.6%. The Nasdaq Composite sank 0.7%. The price of Brent crude briefly traded over $108 a barrel as the war with Iran continues to clog the global flow of crude. Treasury yields rose sharply as bond traders got more worried about inflation. The yield on the 10-year Treasury note jumped to 4.95%. Mortgage buyer Freddie Mac said mortgage rates rose for the third week in a row to the highest level in more than a year. Seth Soutell, New York.
0: A key inflation reading could determine whether the Federal Reserve issues its first interest rate hike in more than 3 years. The August Consumer Price Index report, scheduled for release today, is the last major inflation snapshot federal officials will receive before announcing their next interest rate decision September 16th. According to CBS News, economists expect prices last month rose 3.3%. The Consumer Price Index rose 5.4% in August from a year ago. It's been a rocky road to the housing market. Lisa Dwyer reports that while home sales are down, home prices and mortgage rates are up.
2: Sales of previously occupied U.S. homes declined in August to their slowest annual pace in more than a year as home shoppers grappled with rising mortgage rates and home prices. Home sales fell 2% in August from the previous month for a third straight monthly decline to a seasonally adjusted annual rate of 3.98 million units. Sales also fell 1.2% compared to a year ago. But prices still ticked up. The median sales price increased 1.6% from a year earlier to $429,100, an all-time high for the month of August. I'm Lisa Dwyer.
0: 24 after. American satisfaction with schools. A new report. When America in the Morning returns after these messages.
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0: It's 26 past. Political upheaval in the smallest state is for the first time in more than 30 years. A sitting governor in Rhode Island has been beaten in a primary, correspondent Donna Warder reports.
1: Rhode Island Governor Dan McKee has been defeated in the state's Democratic primary by Helena Foulkes, a former senior executive for CVS and the retailer Hudson's Bay. McKee is the first governor in any U.S. state to lose a party primary since 2018, and it's the first time in more than 30 years that a sitting governor in Rhode Island has lost a primary. Foulkes' win was redemption for 2022, when she narrowly lost to McKee in a crowded primary field, and McKee had refused to take her concession call. The mayor of Providence, Rhode Island, also was ousted Wednesday, losing to David Morales, a young Democratic socialist endorsed by U.S. Senator Bernie Sanders. I'm Donna Warder.
0: A new poll shows that American satisfaction with schools has reached a low point. Correspondent Mike Hempen reports.
2: A new poll by Gallup and the Walton Family Foundation shows only about a third of Americans are satisfied with the quality of K-12 education. That's the lowest since Gallup began polling on the topic 27 years ago. Dissatisfaction with schools in the U.S. has reached a high of 67%. Satisfaction has declined since the COVID-19 pandemic. Democrats are driving the recent slide. Their satisfaction is down about 19 points since President Trump's second term began in 2025. Most Americans do not feel schools are doing a good job of teaching skills like critical thinking and preparing students for future jobs. I'm Mike Hempen.
0: America in the Morning for Friday, September 11th, 2026 is produced by Jeff McKay. I'm John Trout. This is Westwood One.
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5: With SRN News, I'm Bernie Bennett. The U.S. is commemorating the 25th anniversary of the 9/11 attacks that left nearly 3,000 people dead and the nation shaken. On Friday's anniversary, people will mark memorials by laying wreaths, flying flags, reading victims' names, and holding memorials, or holding moments of silence and vigils. President Donald Trump plans to attend a ceremony at the Pentagon. Other administration officials are expected at the observance at the National September 11th Memorial in New York and the Flight 93 National Memorial in Shanksville, Pennsylvania. In 2001, attackers took command of four commercial jets and rammed them into New York's World Trade Center, the Pentagon, and a field near Shanksville, Pennsylvania. President Trump and Vice President J.D. Vance teamed up to close out the second and final night of the Republicans' midterm conventions in Dallas. They implored voters to stick together to save the party's majority in Congress in November. More details at SRNnews.com.
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20: 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I was out with Freshwater Fishing Hall of Famer Gary Roach recently, and we chased whitefish. That's right, whitefish. Interesting that Mr. Walleye would go after this species. I'll tell you why he does, but first.
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20: Freshwater Fishing Hall of Famer Mr. Walleye Gary Roach says he likes a challenge, and he says whitefish are an incredible challenge. And he said there are plenty of lakes in the upper Midwest that have whitefish, and they're rarely targeted. He says these fish will be in deep water. They like to be close to break lines where they can push forage right up against the edge of that sheer wall of drop-off and trap those fish so that they can just gobble them up. Now, to get a lure down into 50, 60, 70 feet of water where these whitefish are, You have to use a very light spinning rod and reel, and you have to use very light line. He uses a 2-pound diameter braided line to get the lure down to the fish. What he does is he ties a spoon that he's taken the hooks off of onto that line, and then he puts a leader on there about 8 to 10 inches long, and to that he attaches a 1/16 ounce jig. To the jig, he puts a little chunk of Nightcrawler on there, sends that down, a couple little twitches, boom, these whitefish will take that bait. This is from the pages of the Outdoor News.
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22: 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The Twins are taking on the Guardians. 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
24: Here's your forecast from News Talk 1250 KBRF. Today, mostly sunny with a slight chance of afternoon showers, 85 for the high today and a south wind, 52 overnight, chance of rain. And for the weekend, Saturday, mostly sunny with a high of 69. And Sunday, chance of showers with a high of 62. Back to work on Monday with 62 and a good chance of rain. That's your weather from News Talk 1250 KBRF.
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3: Firefighter Joe Tarillo was badly injured when the South Trade Tower collapsed. Rescuers loaded him on a boat that took him to a hospital across the harbor in New Jersey.
4: Doctors and nurses were surrounding me with scissors. They were cutting all my clothes off of me. And on the inside of our jacket, we all write our name. It said Tommy McNamara. He's the firefighter who I borrowed his coat from. And so I was listed as Tommy McNamara.
3: Tarillo had driven to his old station to help out his old friends that morning when the story was just beginning to unfold.
4: That night, they found my vehicle crushed, and everybody knew I was at the South Tower, so I was declared dead.
3: For 3 days, he was misidentified. Meanwhile, Tommy McNamara had no idea that Joe had accidentally traded identities.
4: He was at home with his wife and a cup of coffee, and eventually I ran into him about 6 months later. I said, Tommy, I have to apologize. I had your bunker gear. He said, what? I said, Tommy, look, it's all cut to pieces. I said, I'm really sorry. I'll pay to replace it. He put his arm around me, gave me a hug, says, brother, you've got to be kidding me. He says, the heck with that bunker gear. I just want you here.
3: Today, Tarillo speaks to audiences across the nation and around the globe.
4: My quest is to make our country the reunited states of America once again because of September 11th. And to remind every one of the 350 million citizens of our country that we owe no excuses to anybody in this world to say that we're proud to be an American.
3: Joe's story is just one of the many heroes of 9/11. Traveling the countryside in New York City, I'm Andrew McCrae.

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4: 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Variety is the spice of life now. 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Spaces designed specifically for whatever tasks an employee needs to accomplish that day. Have that kind of workplace? Don't get too comfortable. 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
4: Here's your forecast from News Talk 1250 KBRF. Today, mostly sunny with a slight chance of afternoon showers. 85 for the high today and a south wind. 52 overnight, chance of rain. And for the weekend, Saturday, mostly sunny with a high of 69. And Sunday, chance of showers with a high of 62. Back to work on Monday with 62 and a good chance of rain. That's your weather from News Talk 1250 KBRF.
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7: My parents started it. My grandparents were here. We're here. Now the next generation comes to take care of it. We're stewards of this land. My main goal was to hang on to it forever. I know I can't, but I'm going to try. And the only way you can try that is by having the next generation come in and carry on.
5: That next generation is Mike's son, Tyler.
8: Proud to continue the legacy because it's something that's now five generations in, and I want to keep it going. It's part of our family. My parents taught me determination from the farm. No matter what obstacle gets thrown at you, there's always a way through it. You just have to put your head down and keep going.
5: Tyler's wife, Chelsea, reflects on farm life.
9: I like raising my kids on the farm because there's an aspect of discipline to it that you don't get when you live in town, and it just teaches you to be selfless.
5: And Tyler and Chelsea's son, Lennox, is eager to carry on the tradition.
10: I'm excited to be the fifth generation on this farm because when I'm 30 years old, this will become a century farm.
5: Mother Nature nearly took the whole dream away some years back. In 1993, 10 inches of rain in a single day left 80 acres of the farm underwater, and it has been ever since. That's Farm to Fork. I'm Daryl Anderson.
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12: Husker Harvest Days bills itself as the world's largest totally irrigated working farm show. It was founded back in 1978 by Nebraska Farmer Magazine, and it's grown into a premier showcase for the Western Corn Belt, drawing farmers and ranchers from more than two dozen states and several countries to a working farm site near Grand Island. Nearly 600 exhibitors will set up shop, and the crops in the demonstration field are grown right there under center pivot and lateral move irrigation. So the equipment runs in real conditions, not on a parking lot. What sets Husker Harvest Days apart is the fact that it speaks to both sides of operations on the high plains, both crops and livestock. On the crop side, you'll see live field demonstrations across a dozen different categories. New this year, demos on corn stalk baling, tub grinders, and feed mixers. Plus, there's a drone zone for the precision ag crowd. Also new this year is the skid steer experience, where producers can climb in and test drive equipment themselves. There's also an ag tech pavilion presented by Farm Progress with the Combine and the University of Nebraska. You'll see daily 30-minute panels on autonomous equipment, practical artificial intelligence, irrigation efficiency, and drones for crop scouting and livestock management. On the livestock side, the show's Beef Showcase has long featured cattle chutes and feeder calf processing, but this year, there's more. The National Cattlemen's Beef Association is bringing its Stockmanship and Stewardship Program to Husker Harvest Days for the first time. Sessions will run daily in the beef building all 3 days, led by Kurt Pate and Ron Gill, experts in cattle handling. Producers will get hands-on training in low-stress cattle handling, facility design, and the industry's beef quality assurance program. If you're a plains farmer, with or without livestock, get to Husker Harvest Days next Tuesday, Wednesday, and Thursday in Grand Island, Nebraska. I'll have more when we come back.
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19: Each fall, it's very important to check your cornfield so you don't have issues with lodging and ear drop. While your desire may be to let corn dry down to 17% or less, you may need to harvest at 20 to 24% just to make sure you don't have a bunch of loss. A couple of years ago on our farm, we had virtually no rain after the 4th of July. Because of that, all of our sandy spots and some of the hilltops had corn dry down really quickly, 2 to 3 weeks earlier than the best parts of the same fields. While we had never done this before, we went out and harvested parts of our cornfields. The reason why was because the last time we'd had severe heat and drought in 2012, we didn't do that, and we had lots of corn on the ground. Our advice is to check your fields and be willing to harvest areas in the fields if they're ready to go. With today's Ag PhD radio update, I'm Darren Hefty.
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4: Here's your forecast from News Talk 1250 KBRF. Today, mostly sunny with a slight chance of afternoon showers, 85 for the high today and a south wind, 52 overnight, chance of rain. And for the weekend, Saturday, mostly sunny with a high of 69 and Sunday, chance of showers with a high of 62. Back to work on Monday with 62 and a good chance of rain. 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
21: More news and analysis with townhall.com. I'm Bernie Bennett in Washington. President Donald Trump and his Vice President J.D. Vance teamed up to close out the second and final night of the Republican midterm convention in Dallas, imploring voters to stick together to save the party's majorities in Congress. President Trump asked the attendees to pledge that they would vote in the midterms.
22: Please raise your right hand. I pledge to the greatest president in the history of the United States. That loves us so much he can't even breathe.
21: Vice President Vance says undecided voters should look at the Trump administration's record rather than vote for Democrats.
23: Do not throw the baby out with the bathwater. Don't give the country over to a bunch of crazy people because you happen to disagree with us on a policy issue here or there.
21: Republicans know that they're up against history, which traditionally rebuffs the party in power during midterms, but they are relying on President Trump's personal appeal to voters. Vance, with a primetime speaking slot right before the president, was widely watched as a potential heir to the Make America Great Again movement. Wednesday night, Republicans heard a new midterm promise in Dallas. Willie Nelson reports.
24: President Trump addressed the RNC midterm convention in Dallas.
22: If we win the midterms, we will, on the other hand, provide a, let's call it, Trump dividend, $5,000 for every adult citizen in our country.
24: The White House said new investment makes the plan possible and called for making the Trump tax cuts permanent. Willie Nelson, Washington.
21: The United States is increasing pressure on the International Criminal Court forcing other countries to decide to whether or not to stay with the organization. This is SRN, this is townhall.com.
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21: The Trump administration is ordering states to hold on to 2024 election records.
1: The Justice Department sent letters to 29 states and the District of Columbia to preserve records from the 2024 election. It's part of the Trump administration's campaign to force states to turn over detailed voter records despite repeated court losses, information that could be used to check citizenship status. One letter informs Utah Lieutenant Governor Deirdre Henderson, who is a Republican, that she is under investigation and subject to ongoing litigation over the state's failure to turn over statewide voter registration lists. The Justice Department declined to elaborate on the nature of the investigation. Ben Thomas, Washington.
21: The U.S. commemorates the 25th anniversary of the 9/11 attacks today that left nearly 3,000 people dead and the nation shaken. On today's anniversary, people will mark memorials by laying wreaths, flying flags, and commemorating the names of the victims. More details at townhall.com. Worries about the existential risk potential by AI has reached Capitol Hill.
1: Amid growing concerns about the potential for artificial intelligence programs to elude human control, lawmakers are demanding information from OpenAI about the breach of AI startup Hugging Face. OpenAI itself disclosed the attack in July, but Republican Senator Josh Hawley's launched an investigation seeking more detail about it, while Democratic Senator Chris Van Hollen is calling on OpenAI to immediately grant federal cybersecurity agencies access to information that would allow them to assess the safety and risks of OpenAI's models. Ben Thomas, Washington.
21: The Trump administration is proposing a dramatic overhaul around the U.S. once-in-a-decade census headcount that could leave out millions of immigrants based on status and key racial and ethnic data, jeopardizing the allocation of resources to the country's voting map. More on these stories at townhall.com.
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8: I'm Tim Lesmeister, and this is from the pages of the Outdoor News, brought to you by OnX Fish. I have been pounding the largemouth bass lately on topwater lures. I don't know why. The shallows haven't cooled off. They seem to be wanting to come out early morning and in the late evenings, but I'll tell you what, it's been a heck of a bite. I'll tell you what I'm getting them on, but first...
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8: The topwater bite for largemouth bass has been really, really good here lately. I think it's because the vegetation is really thick. It's grown up to the surface. It's hanging in there real solid right now. And these bass are laying under these big mats of vegetation. It's cool down there, I believe. And, of course, there's a lot of cover for them, so they don't have to worry about big northern pike coming in and trying to take a chomp out of them. They've got routes they can swim away and get away from those big pike. And I think a lot of this has to do with the fact that there must be a lot of forage that's coming off of the shoreline ending up in the lake. And, of course, the bass are just slurping that up. So I'm getting out real early in the morning. Sometimes I'm actually launching my boat when it's still dark. I've got some old Moss Boss spoons that I'm throwing in that real thick milfoil, but when I'm around the pads, I love the scum frogs. Anything that sits on the surface of the water around that cover is going to catch those bass. This is from the pages of the Outdoor News.
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13: Well, good Friday morning. It's 6:13, all set for the weekend. Currently at our studios, we've got 64 southeast wind at 10 miles an hour. 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Today, mostly sunny, slight chance of some afternoon rain toward the end of the day. 85 for the high, south wind between 10 and 15 miles an hour. Chance of some rain on the overnight with a low of 52, and the weekend sunny on Saturday with a high of 69. 30% chance of rain for Sunday. Little cooler, 62 for the high, 64 now at news time. 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
15: 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The surviving driver involved in Sunday's fatal crash near Earhart has been charged with vehicular manslaughter. 25-year-old Jacob Thatcher of Fergus Falls has been charged with two counts of criminal vehicular manslaughter. Prosecutors say that at around 4:50 Sunday afternoon, Thatcher was heading south on U.S. Highway 59 in his Volkswagen Passat, and a Buick Regal was heading north when the two vehicles collided in the northbound lane. Thatcher was taken to Lake Region Hospital, and the driver of the Buick, 51-year-old Basro Hassan Abukar of Pelican Rapids, was pronounced dead at the scene. A witness told state troopers that Thatcher had been behind her on the road and she could see him weaving outside of the lane lines. When she passed the Buick, she looked in her mirror and saw Thatcher's vehicle swerve into it. Troopers spoke with Thatcher at the hospital and he said he was driving at least 75 miles per hour in a 60 mile per hour speed zone and was swerving left and right, dealing with unbalanced tires and bad calipers on the vehicle. He said that he had consumed a shooter of 99 proof liquor in his vehicle before driving. He also said that he is on medications and is a lightweight with alcohol. Thatcher told troopers he became impatient with the vehicle in front of him going too slow and was going to pass it. He then remembered hitting the other vehicle head-on in its lane. Thatcher's blood was collected and has been sent to the Minnesota Bureau of Criminal Apprehension for analysis. He made his first court appearance Thursday morning. A public comment session regarding body-worn cameras on police officers will be held on Monday, September 14th at 6 o'clock in the Fergus Falls City Council Chambers. The City of Fergus Falls will be equipping all sworn police officers with body-worn cameras. The primary use of these cameras is to capture evidence arising from police-citizen encounters. Police Chief Justin Paul says body-worn cameras have been shown to be a valuable tool when used by law enforcement. He says they reduce civil liability and effectively document interactions with the public. The body-worn camera policy information can be found on the Fergus Falls Police Department website. I'll be back with more KBRFradio.com news after this.
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15: KBRFradio.com news continues. Minnesotans are joining the nation today in marking 25 years since the September 11th terrorist attacks. Nearly 3,000 people were killed, including four with Minnesota ties: Gordy Amuth Jr., Gary Ketchler, Master Sergeant Max Bielke, and Bloomington native Tom Burnett Jr. Burnett was among the passengers who fought back against the hijackers aboard United Flight 93 before it crashed in Pennsylvania. Communities across Minnesota are holding ceremonies today, and tonight the Minnesota 9/11 tribute will hold its 25th and final remembrance concert at the Lake Harriet Bandshell in Minneapolis. The Fergus Falls Fire Department will be holding its annual 9/11 remembrance ceremony at the fire station at 7:30 this morning. 25 years after 9/11, many of today's young firefighters weren't even born when the attacks happened. Duluth Fire Chief Sean Grishay says that makes sharing the experiences of those who remember that day increasingly important.
1: Having our people, our young people, especially specifically here, our young firefighters, hear the stories from the people who are working here, working on the job, hear the things that we've gone through.
15: Grishay says his own daughter is now a Duluth firefighter, and at 21 years old, she was not alive on September 11th, 2001. He says participating in Duluth's firefighter stair climb with her has made the remembrance even more meaningful. For the past several years, local conservation supporters have boarded a bus to tour the countryside once each summer to see the results of their work firsthand. Pheasants Forever staff members and volunteers joined several community partners on the annual habitat tour Tuesday, September 1st. This year, the group of about 30 visited a recently acquired public land project and two habitat easement projects currently under restoration. The group was able to view a recent prairie planting, wetland restoration work, and the results of prescribed fire on the landscape. They also toured a project that will add 302 acres of public land to the Ridgeway Waterfowl Production Area just a few miles south and west of Fergus Falls. Pheasants Forever Ottertail County Chapter President Jake Nelson said, quote, "We all spend a lot of time and effort raising funds and sharing our message, but sometimes we forget to go out and see what's actually been accomplished. This provides a great reminder of why we put so much effort into our work. It's a good chance for everybody to get together and see clearly the impact that's being made in our area," end quote. In addition to Pheasants Forever, groups represented on the tour included the U.S. Fish and Wildlife Service, the Fergus Falls Fish and Game Club, the Minnesota DNR, the West Ottertail Soil and Water Conservation District, the Pioneer Heritage Conservation Trust, and the Minnesota Prairie Chicken Society. For KBRFradio.com News, I'm Derek Sidian. 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
13: Here's your forecast from News Talk 1250 KBRF. Today, mostly sunny with a slight chance of afternoon showers, 85 for the high today, and a south wind, 52 overnight, chance of rain. And for the weekend, Saturday, mostly sunny with a high of 69, and Sunday, chance of showers with a high of 62. Back to work on Monday with 62 and a good chance of rain. 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It's 6:20, good Friday morning. Fridays, we have the Sugar Beet Growers Report, produced by NDSU and brought to you by ACH Seeds.
19: At ACH Seeds, fall is more than just another season. It's the time of year that farmers get to realize the outcome of all their hard work and dedication to a way of life that feeds our world and fuels our rural communities. As work is completed this fall and another year is closed out, ACH Seeds thanks you for placing your trust in them to provide the right varieties to help you succeed year in and out. 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
20: This is the Sugar Beet Report, bringing you the latest information from NDSU throughout the sugar beet growing season. Fertilizer prices remain high and volatile. Who knows how available fertilizer will be for next season? Daniel Kaiser, University of Minnesota Extension soil scientist, has some fertilizer insight. Daniel, why should sugar beet farmers be thinking about phosphorus at this time of year?
2: Well, just cost-wise, I think it's the big thing. Availability, there's some issues with some of the manufacturers with sulfur, which is the key component for sulfuric acid. The price has shot up quite a bit, so I don't know how that's going to impact what we're going to see in terms of supply going into next year, which so might be a good time to kind of start thinking about what options are potentially if there is an issue where cost is higher, you're looking at cutting back and where those spots might be. Now with sugar beets, I know we have some advantage because liquids, a lot of the data that Albert Sims did before he retired, they were looking at low rates, so 2 to 3 gallons of 1030 furrow being able to replace 30, 40 pounds of broadcast. So there's some options there I think that growers can look at doing in situations if you're looking at trimming back costs. You know, depending on what kind of conditions you had, if you had drought conditions and you had a poorer than average crop, I mean, there might be some residual left over for the next year. I think it's just a good time to be looking at soil sampling going into next year. We have high fertilizer costs, really a good time to kind of look at where you can take advantage of some of what might be there in the soil to be able to reduce. And phosphorus, to me, seems to be one of the easiest ones to look at because if you look at the soil tests, it's been more consistent over time, but also in terms of the predictability of where you're going to see any sort of profitable benefit from buying a MAPDAP or any of the phosphorus sources, it really does tend to work pretty well in terms of an assessment tool. I think it's just a good time to kind of think of going into that and then, you know, look at maybe some of those options with, you know, some growers have switched to some of the higher cost liquids. I mean, I still talk a lot about 1030-4-0, and there seems to be some shying away from that. But the nice thing about 1030-4-0 is you get a higher per unit P2O5 concentration per ton versus you do with some of those other costs. And that's the only thing I don't know with a lot of that data that Albert did previously, how much it's really tied to the rate that you're applying of phosphate. Because typically what we see with yield, whether it's corn, soybean, sugar beet, any other crop, it's the amount of nutrients that you're applying. You know, you're going and looking at your bottom line, just look at what you're buying for nutrients with a lot of these products just to make sure it's in line with what you think you need moving forward for the crops in 2027.
20: What if a farmer needs phosphorus, but it's either not available or too expensive? Are there alternatives?
2: Well, there are other products out there. Crystal Green, I know they've had a product out there. They've been really promoting heavy. I've seen it more up in the valley than anywhere else here in the Minnesota because I think there's been some work up in Canada looking at that particular product. It's a lower analysis phosphorus. It's a lower solubility, and they claim higher availability because it doesn't react with the calcium. And that's, I think, one of the things that if we start talking about like residual or leftover phosphorus, it becomes more difficult, you know, depending on where you're at. Say in Minnesota, if you've got soils that are high in calcium that tend to bind the phosphorus, you're not going to probably see a lot of carryover if you had some leftover that wasn't utilized by the crop. I mean, I think that's what you're going to see. Some of those products. The other thing is there's quite a few companies out there selling products that are enzyme-based that are supposedly able to unlock or release some of the phosphorus in the soil. There's not a lot of data out there on some of those products, so I just would kind of caution if you're looking at diverting funds. I mean, I'm kind of at go-to-the-basics approach with a lot of this fertility, at least cover your basics with fertilizer because we know what we're going to get out of that. And, you know, a lot of these products or these fertilizer amendments, they're a nice thing to look at messing around with if you've got some expendable income, but I'm not sure how many people have expendable income right now. If you look at cost benefit on some of this, there might be bigger benefit from diverting those into some other areas. It's just a question of where you want to invest your money and at least try to make sure it's something that's going to effectively do something for you because that money might be better off spent somewhere else.
20: Thanks, Daniel. Our guest has been Daniel Kaiser, University of Minnesota Extension Soil Scientist. This has been the Sugar Beet Report, bringing you the latest information from NDSU throughout the sugar beet growing season.
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6: Minnesota News Network, I'm Tasha Radel. 25 years after 9/11, many of today's young firefighters weren't even born when the attacks happened. Duluth Fire Chief Sean Creget says that makes sharing the experiences of those who remember that day increasingly important.
1: having our people, our young people, especially specifically here, our young firefighters, hear the stories from the people who are working here, working on the job, hear the things that we've gone through. And
6: federal agents executed a search warrant at the Red Lake Nation's Child Welfare Building Thursday. Officials have not disclosed the nature of the investigation. Tribal leaders say no arrests were made and there is no known threat to public safety. Minnesota pheasant hunters are getting some encouraging news ahead of next month's opener. The annual roadside survey shows pheasant numbers are up nearly 20% from last year. This is MNN.
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24: 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The Twins are taking on the Guardians. 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
13: Here's your forecast from News Talk 1250 KBRF. Today, mostly sunny with a slight chance of afternoon showers. 85 for the high today and a south wind. 52 overnight, chance of rain. And for the weekend, Saturday, mostly sunny with a high of 69. And Sunday, chance of showers with a high of 62. Back to work on Monday with 62 and a good chance of rain. That's your weather from News Talk 1250 KBRF.
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27: Good morning and welcome to Country Morning here on the Red River Farm Network for this Friday, September 11th, 2026. I'm Jamie Dickerman. Soybeans led the grain market higher yesterday. Some of those gains coming back out here this morning, though. November soybeans finishing up nearly 23 cents yesterday. December corn gaining 6, and Casey and Chicago wheat both up 12.5 cents. Minneapolis up 14.5 yesterday. Fresh export demand helped drive that soybean rally. Zahner Ag Hedge Vice President and Chief Market Strategist Ted Seifert said the recent Chinese buying is giving that soybean market some optimism.
28: That is the story of China buying, you know, a million metric tons in front of the meeting that's going to happen in a couple weeks. We had seen some of that on flash sales. We've been seeing business to China. But it's really good to see, you know, these big chunk numbers and reports like that. Also some talk of, the potential of reduced tariffs, coming out of that meeting, that'll be happening, I think the 23rd through the 25th of this month. So a lot of optimism there on trade with China in the soybean market today. The interesting thing about all of that is that, one, if we were to have reduced tariffs with China, I think the biggest beneficiary there would be everything other than soybeans. As part of that $17 billion of U.S. ag and ag-related products, not soybeans.
27: Zainer AgHedge Vice President and Chief Market Strategist Ted Seifert there, and the stronger demand coming as the market waits for USDA's September WASDE and crop production reports coming out 11 o'clock this morning. And those reports could quickly shift the direction of the trade, wide range of expectations for corn yield, production, ending stocks. Traders also watching to see if USDA trims its soybean yield estimate as the harvest gets closer. That uncertainty showing up here in the overnight trade. We're looking at December corn down about 6 cents here. November soybeans 15 down. KC wheat down 8 cents. Chicago is 6 cents lower. Minneapolis is down about 4 cents. For soybeans, demand remains one of the biggest, strongest parts of this market. The November contract closed yesterday above 1330. Latest sales to China and a string of recent purchases. Question now, though, whether that demand could offset harvest pressure if the USDA continued to show a large U.S. crop. And, of course, corn followed the soybeans higher yesterday. Higher crude oil prices getting some attention as well. West Texas intermediate crude moving above $100 a barrel yesterday. This is the Red River Farm Network.
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8: Friday, September 11th. Good morning. It is time for Livestock Markets. I'm Don Wick, right here on the Red River Farm Network. We saw the markets lower in the cattle trade early, but they did end the day higher with short covering, stronger cash market, and we saw an increase in the volume for the boxed beef being sold. The October live cattle contract, $1.97 at the end of the day, $217.82. December live cattle, $1.12 higher, $2.1960. For feeder cattle, we were up $1.72 for October feeders, $3.2755. November, $1.42 higher at $3.2277. Lean hog market just continuing to chop sideways. October hogs, 7 cents higher, $83.15. The December contract, 25 cents lower at $74.35. This is the second straight day that we saw some lower trade in the hog market. Profit taking coming after a strong showing we had Tuesday seems to be the factor here for the second half of the week. Lean hogs, really one of the only ag commodities right now where the fund traders seem to be in a net short position. The cash cattle trade, negotiated trade, just starting to pick up. Prices paid mostly at 216 to 222 live, 350 on addressed basis. The bids mostly were in at 340 to 348 yesterday in Nebraska. Packers, they were able to gain more inventory last week and certainly not as aggressive this week. Slaughter yesterday estimated at 109,000 head, 4,000 head more than a week ago, or a full 10,000 head less than where we were 1 year ago. Boxed beef cutout values, choice carcasses, $378.37, down a whopping $2.40. Selects, $352.06, that's down just 28 cents. The spread between the choice and the select cuts widening further, now over $26. Stockman's Livestock Exchange, Dickinson, North Dakota, 3,200 head. This is the first reported sale of the season, so no price comparisons are available. But it was an anniversary yearling special, a market that was called very active. Steers at 922 for an average weight, 330 to 349 at Stockman's. Iowa Southern Minnesota Hogs, a weighted average price of 85.56. That was down by 93 cents. Dairy markets, cheese, the barrels 7 cents lower, blocks a penny down. The butter market down by a penny as well. Class 3 milk futures lower, down 20 cents for October, 16.14 per hundredweight. November, 16.40, that's down 23 cents. 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
14: 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I am Darren Hefty with Hefty Seed Company. Farming comes with enough worries. 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Plant early, sleep better with Hefty 40 Series corn.
8: Good morning, Farm News on the Red River Farm Network. I'm Don Wick with Jamie Dickerman and Chloe Wadd. Diesel has crossed a line no trucker, farmer, or consumer has ever seen before. The national average price for diesel fuel has topped $6 a gallon for the first time in U.S. history. The average is now $6.05 a gallon, blowing past the previous record of $5.82 set back in June of 2022. 1 year ago today, diesel fuel averaged $3.70 per gallon.
27: Today's crop report takes on greater significance because it's the first to include USDA's objective yield surveys. That includes the measurement of plant populations, ear counts per acre, and implied test weights. Up until this point, USDA relied on what farmers report combined with satellite imagery. The Pro Farmer Crop Tour forecast a significant downturn in corn and soybean production when compared to the August government reports. That sparked a rally in the grain market, and traders will be looking for confirmation of those expectations today.
11: USDA releases its September WASDE and crop production reports this morning. Zahner Ag Hedge Vice President Ted Seifred says there is a wide range of expectations, especially for the corn crop.
28: September report's usually a pretty big deal. But this one seems like a bigger deal than usual because there is a very wide range of estimates when it comes to yield, specifically in corn. But you have almost a 10 bushel an acre range in the yield guesses that you have for this report. And then when you look at ending stock, you've got about almost a billion bushel range in the average trade guesses for the corn ending stock number.
11: Seifred says there could be some major market swings today.
28: Probably likely that we're going to see the numbers fall within the range, but the range is so wide that, well, somebody's going to be wrong, Jamie. And so we could see some fireworks after the report tomorrow. And you usually don't have these bigger moves the day before the report. So if this isn't a bullish report, and especially for soybeans, it makes you wonder, do we get back a lot of the gains from today or not?
8: AgMarket.net's Matt Bennett expects USDA to lower its corn yield estimate, but says the size of that cut will be key for the prices.
1: I've got to think they've got to drop the corn yield just a little bit. Now, StoneX was out this week. We can't discount their number at 182.9. They've been awfully accurate in the past, but, you know, there's just a lot of issues with this crop. Depending on who you talk to, variability is high. We've heard a lot of folks in Illinois saying, hey, we've got a really good crop, but it's not a record. We've heard other folks saying that it's a disaster in some areas. And so, you know, some of the early harvest reports typically are some of your best harvest reports. And so at this stage of the game, I still have to feel like you're going to drop that corn yield. Now, is it going to be enough to keep

0: early enough, a few could become severe. The main threats are large hail up to 2 inches, wind gusts of 60 to 70 miles per hour or higher, and a few tornadoes. Minnesota Lakes Country will be an area to watch closely. Much cooler air follows for the weekend. Highs will fall into the 60s and lower 70s Saturday, with mainly 60s Sunday. Rain returns Sunday night into Monday.
1: Fall soil sampling could be especially important this year. Sarah Hall-Ganji with GK Technology says uncertain planting decisions, tight margins, and extreme weather have increased the need for accurate information.
2: Soil sampling is a pretty common practice in our area, but this year, out of all the years that I've been working, is one of the more critical years to make sure that you're getting your soil sampling done. And the conversations I'm having with farmers, it sure seems like there's a lot of indecision as to what crop to plant next year. And so if you don't have a good plan that's pretty solid, make sure you get that soil sampling information so that no matter what crop you plant next year, you've got that information. And fall is the right time.
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3: Here's your forecast from News Talk 1250 KBRF. Today, mostly sunny with a slight chance of afternoon showers, 85 for the high today and a south wind, 52 overnight, chance of rain. And for the weekend, Saturday, mostly sunny with a high of 69 and Sunday, chance of showers with a high of 62. Back to work on Monday with 62 and a good chance of rain. That's your weather from News Talk 1250 KBRF.
4: Weather can shift quickly and sometimes become dangerous. 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
5: This is a chaotic time with global headlines ranging from $100 crude oil, the war in Russia and Ukraine, to what's happening in the Strait of Hormuz. While these issues are important, geopolitical analyst Jacob Shapiro considers the biggest issue today is U.S.-Canada relations.
6: I cannot believe we are talking about a trade war between the United States and Canada, that you have both sides insulting each other's militaries and insulting each other's security preparedness. That's the longest land border in the world. Part of the reason North America is a zone of safety is because you don't have to worry about that land border. One of the differences between North America and Eurasia or the Middle East is that you don't have to worry about war and security concerns breaking out.
5: Shapiro, who was featured in the Next 5 Years executive conference in Fargo, said Canada is now realizing how dependent it is on the United States. Once Canada actually takes their capital out of the U.S., it'll be too late to return to normal.
6: I think we have a window of 2 to 3 more months where cooler heads could prevail. But here I'll eat my slice of humble pie. I didn't think we'd get this far in the first place with Canada. I thought this would be wrapped up by summer, and here we are in September, and things are getting worse. So, yeah, if we get to the end of this year, and if we see Canada starting to follow through on some of the huge spending and infrastructure initiatives that we're talking about, the price of a return to normalcy might go beyond what anyone is willing to pay.
5: While this is a chaotic time domestically and overseas, Shapiro said he remains fundamentally optimistic about the future.
0: Gulf nations are planning new talks with Iran in effort to get more ships moving through the Strait of Hormuz. The Financial Times reports Gulf foreign ministers will meet the Iran's foreign minister Monday in Oman. The talks are expected to focus on a temporary agreement to manage shipping through the strait. Traffic has slowed as tensions between Iran and the United States have increased. South Korea and Pakistan are also talking with Iran about easing tensions and protecting shipping through the region.
1: Agriculture Secretary Brooke Rollins says the November election is a fight over how much control government should have over Americans' daily lives. Speaking at the Republican midterm convention in Dallas last night, Rollins criticized what she called the radical left.
7: The question before us come this November is simple. Does that heritage of independence persevere? Or does that heritage of freedom and of liberty and of the dignity of work, do we hand that over to the radical left who are infected with collectivism, with communism, with socialism, with third worldism? Does the American experiment shudder to a close in our own lifetimes? Heck no.

0: Rollins also pointed to past federal rules on household products and vehicles. She told the Republican crowd those policies were examples of political elites telling Americans how to live.
1: Do you remember, especially the moms out there, when they told us what light bulbs that we could screw into our light fixtures, which washing machines we could use, and which toilets we could flush? Do you all remember what it was like when the elites told us how to live our lives and what it was that we needed to do? Do we remember?
0: Rollins warned the crowd she believes these policies could return if Democrats gain power in the November midterm elections.
2: Farmers need markets if they're going to prosper. U.S. Farmers and Ranchers in Action CEO Kevin Burkham says biofuels can be a bigger part of that opportunity.
3: We need more share of the global fuel market. The global fuel market is 940 billion gallons. Global production, global consumption of ethanol is 35 billion. So 3%. We need a bigger share of that market, and we can through not just on-road, but maritime, and then perhaps a little bit further in the future, sustainable aviation fuel. We need all of it for agriculture to thrive.
2: There's been a lot of talk about renewable diesel and sustainable aviation fuel, but the maritime market may be a bigger deal.
3: There's no doubt about it. There is a lot of genuine excitement about maritime amongst the industry. Maersk, which is one of the largest shippers in the world, they are very excited about dual fuel engines that can run on ethanol. They have one ship that's running on 100% ethanol, and it's performing very well for them. So there's a lot of genuine excitement about the future for biofuels in the maritime space.
2: Burkham speaking at the Next 5 Years conference in Fargo yesterday. Reporting agriculture's business, you're listening to the Red River Farm Network.
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8: a North Dakota woman offers you pick flowers. Non-GMO soybeans have a place in the market. And a Minnesota State Fair staple is getting a facelift.
9: A frontal system passing through the eastern Dakotas and Minnesota tomorrow will likely set off a few showers and rumbles of thunder in the latter part of the day. A meteorologist Drew Lerner for the Red River Farm Network. The low pressure system is going to become a little bit better organized as we go forward through the night tonight and tomorrow, but the moisture is not going to get caught up in the system until it gets over the heart of the Red River Valley. That will occur on Friday. Friday afternoon. And as a result, we'll see showers and a few thunderstorms popping up late in the day over the easternmost parts of the Dakotas, and especially in Minnesota. The coverage of this rain is not going to be very great. Maybe about 35 or 40% of the region will be at risk of some precipitation. And the moisture totals don't look all that impressive because these storms will be developing on top of us and then shifting off to the east before maturing. And so we'll see trace amounts upwards to maybe 0.3 of an inch in the heart of the listening area, with greater totals possibly in the eastern parts of Minnesota, especially in the northeast. Now, we will look for a short-term period of drier bias conditions once again, but a larger storm system is also expected to evolve as we get out towards the end of the weekend. And this low-pressure system, which will form in Wyoming and shift into Montana, will move up into Canada, but a secondary low-pressure system will develop in the central U.S. plains. And between the two events, we will see showers and thunderstorms overspreading the Dakotas and Minnesota. This will likely occur as we finish out the afternoon on Sunday and move through Sunday night into Monday morning. By Monday afternoon, most of the precipitation will be shifting to the north and east, but there will still be some lingering rain across our region. We'll look for moisture totals running 0.2 to 0.75 of an inch in general. However, there will be some stronger thunderstorms that will produce some 1 to 2 inch rains. Those are most likely to occur in northeastern North Dakota and a few random locations in Minnesota. That may change as we get closer to that rain event, so a close watch on that storm system is warranted. It does look like it'll be a greater event for Canada than it will be for the U.S. side of the fence. Our temperatures are going to be bouncing around a little bit as we move forward through the next few days. Today, we'll warm up into the 80s across most of the region. On Friday, the northern parts of North Dakota will cool down to the 60s, while 80s still, and even some lower 90s impact South Dakota, and we'll see some 80s in southeastern North Dakota and Minnesota. By the time we get into the heart of the weekend, 60s will be common across the region. For the Red River Farm Network, I'm meteorologist Drew Lerner.
10: This is the Agricultural Law and Tax Report brought to you by Metra Full Bore from Helena, a controlled release foliar fertilizer with boron. Enhance yield potential this summer with Metra Full Bore from Helena. I'm Roger McOwen. If your neighbor's farming operation damages your crops or sends water and soil onto your property, you might think you have an easy lawsuit. But a recent Iowa case delivers an important warning that damage alone doesn't prove liability. A farmer claimed herbicide drift damaged his crops and that his neighbor's terracing and tile work increased runoff and caused erosion. The court rejected the claims because the evidence didn't adequately establish causation. Yield maps weren't sufficiently reliable, and although more than $25,000 was spent on erosion repairs, the evidence didn't prove the neighbor caused the problem. The lesson? Document damage and prove its cause. This has been the Agricultural Law and Tax Report. I'm Roger McOwen.
11: Welcome to Inside Agriculture on the Red River Farm Network. A new campaign is putting a focus on mental health and the challenges facing those in agriculture. Meg Moynihan says the effort is designed to start conversations and make it easier for farmers and rural families to find support.
12: Yeah, earlier this year, we started having some conversations based on calls from a farmer, as a matter of fact, in one of your markets close to Worthington, who had just had a neighbor pass away from suicide. And he said, you know, I would like to ask the Department of Agriculture to get more involved in this issue because we are facing a lot of adversity out here in farm country, and we need help.
11: Moynihan says the campaign also highlights resources available to help those struggling with stress and mental health.
12: And we are no stranger to stress at the Department of Agriculture. We also have great relationships with organizations like agriculture and commodity groups throughout the state and our Minnesota Department of Health, who are in Minnesota some of our farm suicide prevention experts. And so we reached out to both of them, both the partners and the Department of Health and some other organizations, and put together a farm suicide prevention campaign for Minnesota, which we think is tremendously important for all corners of the state.
11: The campaign encourages the agriculture community to continue the conversation and recognize when a friend, neighbor, or family member may need support.
0: New World screwworm has now been confirmed in a U.S. horse. USDA says the case was found Wednesday in southern Texas. Horse owners are being urged to check animals closely, use fly control, and quickly treat any wounds. Texas officials are estimating a widespread screwworm outbreak could cost the economy up to $1.8 billion. Got some weakness showing up as we look to the screen this morning ahead of the big report today from USDA. Minneapolis wheat, the December contract is 1.25 down, 761 and a quarter. We've got the March contract down 4 cents. Chicago wheat, December, 739 and a half, 1.75 lower. And the hard red winter wheat, the Dease contract down 4 cents. Dease corn, 529 and a quarter, we're 4.5 lower, March down 4.5 cents. November soybeans, new crop, 1321, down 11.25 cents. And the January contract, it's down 11.5 right now. Again, USDA out with the supply-demand report and crop production reports, all coming out at 11 o'clock Central Time. Checking the farm calendar, the University of Minnesota College of Food, Agricultural, and Natural Resource Sciences having their Celebrate Ag and Food Day as part of the game of the Gophers this weekend, coming up tomorrow as they take on Mississippi State. Also, as we look to the calendar, we've got the Big Iron Farm Show that is going on next week, Tuesday, Wednesday, and Thursday. Plenty on that schedule, and including the forums put on by the Red River Farm Network. We've got USDA Farm Service Agency Deputy Administrator Jared Haggard on our stage the first day of Big Iron. That's Tuesday morning starting at 10:30. Don't miss that opportunity. Thanks for joining us. Have a great day. This is the Red River Farm Network.
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14: More news and analysis with townhall.com. I'm Bernie Bennett in Washington. President Donald Trump and his Vice President J.D. Vance teamed up to close out the second and final night of the Republican midterm convention in Dallas, imploring voters to stick together to save the party's majorities in Congress. President Trump asked the attendees to pledge that they would vote in the midterms.
15: Please raise your right hand. I pledge to the greatest president in the history of the United States that loves us so much he can't even breathe.
14: Vice President Vance says undecided voters should look at the Trump administration's record rather than vote for Democrats.
16: Do not throw the baby out with the bathwater. Don't give the country over to a bunch of crazy people because you happen to disagree with us on a policy issue here or there.
14: Republicans know that they're up against history, which traditionally rebuffs the party in power during midterms, but they are relying on President Trump's personal appeal to voters. Vance, with a primetime speaking slot right before the president, was widely watched as a potential heir to the Make America Great Again movement. Wednesday night, Republicans heard a new midterm promise in Dallas. Willie Nelson reports.
17: President Trump addressed the RNC midterm convention in Dallas.
15: If we win the midterms, we will, on the other hand, provide a, let's call it Trump dividend, $5,000 for every adult citizen in our country.
17: The White House said new investment makes the plan possible and called for making the Trump tax cuts permanent. Willie Nelson, Washington.
14: The United States is increasing pressure on the International Criminal Court, forcing other countries to decide whether or not to stay with the organization. This is SRN. This is townhall.com.
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14: The Trump administration is ordering states to hold on to 2024 election records.
19: The Justice Department sent letters to 29 states and the District of Columbia to preserve records from the 2024 election. It's part of the Trump administration's campaign to force states to turn over detailed voter records despite repeated court losses, information that could be used to check citizenship status. One letter informs Utah Lieutenant Governor Deirdre Henderson, who is a Republican, that she is under investigation and subject to ongoing litigation over the state's failure to turn over statewide voter registration lists. The Justice Department declined to elaborate on the nature of the investigation. Ben Thomas, Washington.
14: The U.S. commemorates the 25th anniversary of the 9/11 attacks today that left nearly 3,000 people dead and the nation shaken. On today's anniversary, people will mark memorials by laying wreaths, flying flags, and commemorating the names of the victims. More details at townhall.com. Worries about the existential risk potential by AI has reached Capitol Hill.
19: Amid growing concerns about the potential for artificial intelligence programs to elude human control, lawmakers are demanding information from OpenAI about the breach of AI startup Hugging Face. OpenAI itself disclosed the attack in July, but Republican Senator Josh Hawley's launched an investigation seeking more detail about it. While Democratic Senator Chris Van Hollen is calling on OpenAI to immediately grant federal cybersecurity agencies access to information that would allow them to assess the safety and risks of OpenAI's models. Ben Thomas, Washington.
14: The Trump administration is proposing a dramatic overhaul around the U.S. once-in-a-decade census headcount that could leave out millions of immigrants based on status and key racial and ethnic data, jeopardizing the allocation of resources to the country's voting map. More on these stories at townhall.com.
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22: Here's your forecast from News Talk 1250 KBRF. Today, mostly sunny with a slight chance of afternoon showers. 85 for the high today and a south wind. 52 overnight, chance of rain. And for the weekend, Saturday, mostly sunny with a high of 69. And Sunday, chance of showers with a high of 62. Back to work on Monday with 62 and a good chance of rain. 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
22: 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Southeast wind at 9 miles an hour. 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
1: The surviving driver involved in Sunday's fatal crash near Earhart has been charged with vehicular manslaughter. 25-year-old Jacob Thatcher of Fergus Falls has been charged with two counts of criminal vehicular manslaughter. Prosecutors say that at around 4:50 Sunday afternoon, Thatcher was heading south on U.S. Highway 59 in his Volkswagen Passat, and a Buick Regal was heading north when the two vehicles collided in the northbound lane. Thatcher was taken to Lake Region Hospital, and the driver of the Buick, 51-year-old Basrul Hassan Abukar of Pelican Rapids, was pronounced dead at the scene. A witness told state troopers that Thatcher had been behind her on the road, and she could see him weaving outside of the lane lines. When she passed the Buick, she looked in her mirror and saw Thatcher's vehicle swerve into it. Troopers spoke with Thatcher at the hospital, and he said he was driving at least 75 miles per hour in a 60-mile-per-hour speed zone and was swerving left and right, dealing with unbalanced tires and bad calipers on the vehicle. He said that he had consumed a shooter of 99-proof liquor in his vehicle before driving. He also said that he is on medications and is a lightweight with alcohol. Thatcher told troopers he became impatient with the vehicle in front of him going too slow and was going to pass it. He then remembered hitting the other vehicle head-on in its lane. Thatcher's blood was collected and has been sent to the Minnesota Bureau of Criminal Apprehension for analysis. He made his first court appearance Thursday morning. A public comment session regarding body-worn cameras on police officers will be held on Monday, September 14th at 6 o'clock in the Fergus Falls City Council Chambers. The City of Fergus Falls will be equipping all sworn police officers with body-worn cameras. The primary use of these cameras is to capture evidence arising from police-citizen encounters. Police Chief Justin Paul says body-worn cameras have been shown to be a valuable tool when used by law enforcement. He says they reduce civil liability and effectively document interactions with the public. The body-worn camera policy information can be found on the Fergus Falls Police Department website. I'll be back with more KBRFradio.com news after this.
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1: 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Minnesotans are joining the nation today in marking 25 years since the September 11th terrorist attacks. Nearly 3,000 people were killed, including four with Minnesota ties. Gordy Amath Jr., Gary Keckler, Master Sergeant Max Belke, and Bloomington native Tom Burnett Jr. Burnett was among the passengers who fought back against the hijackers aboard United Flight 93 before it crashed in Pennsylvania. Communities across Minnesota are holding ceremonies today, and tonight the Minnesota 9/11 tribute will hold its 25th and final remembrance concert at the Lake Harriet Bandshell in Minneapolis. The Fergus Falls Fire Department will be holding its annual 9/11 Remembrance Ceremony at the fire station at 7:30 this morning. 25 years after 9/11, many of today's young firefighters weren't even born when the attacks happened. Duluth Fire Chief Sean Grishay says that makes sharing the experiences of those who remember that day increasingly important.
25: Having our people, our young people, especially specifically here, our young firefighters, hear the stories from the people who were working here, working on the job, hear the things that we've gone through.
1: Grishay says his own daughter is now a Duluth firefighter, and at 21 years old, she was not alive on September 11th, 2001. He says participating in Duluth's firefighter stair climb with her has made the remembrance even more meaningful. For the past several years, local conservation supporters have boarded a bus to tour the countryside once each summer to see the results of their work firsthand. Pheasants Forever staff members and volunteers joined several community partners on the annual habitat tour Tuesday, September 1st. This year, the group of about 30 visited a recently acquired public land project and two habitat easement projects currently under restoration. The group was able to view a recent prairie planting, wetland restoration work, and the results of prescribed fire on the landscape. They also toured a project that will add 302 acres of public land to the Ridgeway Waterfowl Production Area just a few miles south and west of Fergus Falls. Pheasants Forever Ottertail County Chapter President Jake Nelson said, quote, "We all spend a lot of time and effort raising funds and sharing our message, but sometimes we forget to go out and see what's actually been accomplished. This provides a great reminder of why we put so much effort into our work. It's a good chance for everybody to get together and see clearly the impact that's being made in our area," end quote. In addition to Pheasants Forever, groups represented on the tour included the U.S. Fish and Wildlife Service, the Fergus Falls Fish and Game Club, the Minnesota DNR, the West Ottertail Soil and Water Conservation District, the Pioneer Heritage Conservation Trust, and the Minnesota Prairie Chicken Society. For KBRFradio.com News, I'm Derek Sidian. 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
22: Here's your forecast from News Talk 1250 KBRF. Today, mostly sunny with a slight chance of afternoon showers, 85 for the high today and a south wind, 52 overnight, chance of rain. And for the weekend, Saturday, mostly sunny with a high of 69, and Sunday, chance of showers with a high of 62. Back to work on Monday with 62 and a good chance of rain. 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
8: Minnesota News Network, I'm Tasha Radel. Flags will fly at half staff across Minnesota today as the nation marks 25 years since the September 11th terrorist attacks. Governor Tim Walz has proclaimed today Patriot Day and ordered U.S. and Minnesota flags lowered at all state buildings from sunrise to sunset. The Minnesota DNR is celebrating 75 years of the state's wildlife management areas. Spokesman Jamie Gangaware.
9: It started back in 1951 with a simple idea of saving the wetlands and a small goal of 200,000 acres. And now we're over 1.3 million acres. We're statewide, and it's not just wetlands. It's prairies and forests and all habitats.
8: There are more than 1,500 public wildlife areas across Minnesota. Brainerd Public Schools are expanding mental health and bullying prevention support following the deaths by suicide of two middle school students this summer. This is MNN.
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14: With SRN News, I'm Bernie Bennett in Washington. The U.S. is commemorating the 15th anniversary of the 9/11 attacks that left nearly 3,000 people dead and the nation shaken. On Friday's anniversary, people will mark memorials by laying wreaths, flying flags, reading victims' names, and holding moments of silence in vigils. President Trump plans to attend a ceremony at the Pentagon, and other administration officials are expected to make observances at the National September 11th Memorial in New York City and the Flight 93 Memorial in Shanksville, Pennsylvania. The United States has succeeded in loosening Iran's grip on the Strait of Hormuz while virtually shutting down Iran's own exports. But the conflict is far from over, and it remains costly on both sides. The economic pressure on Iran has yet to spark an uprising, and its leaders may choose military retaliation instead of backing down. This is SRN News.
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10: It's 7:19, good Friday morning, the KBRF Morning Show, powered by Rood Electric, the bright choice in quality. 64 right now, today 85, partly sunny, slight chance of some rain after 4 today. A little windier, south wind 10 to 15 miles an hour. Talking sports on the way with Craig Olson. More news headlines for you right now. San Francisco Mayor Daniel Lurie announced plans to declare a rent emergency as the AI boom has driven rents sharply higher. Average one-bedroom apartments now exceed $4,300 monthly. That's up from over $1,000 last year. Over 1,000 eviction notices have been filed this year. Lurie said, quote, "There are too many people who are asking if they can still afford to live here." President Trump facing questions about a proposal he unveiled at the Republican midterm convention, promising a $5,000 Trump dividend to every American adult if Republicans retain control of Congress in November. During a Fox interview after his convention speech, host Laura Ingraham asked why the administration would wait until after the election to send the money if the funds were already available. The 80-year-old Trump did not directly answer the question.
11: Why not just give the money now? If you have the money, why not give it now?
12: Because they can't, I'll tell you what, because the Democrats can't do it. Because with them, it's negative growth. With us, it's so positive. So we're taking in $21 trillion. No country's ever taken in anywhere near that. It's 4 or 5 times higher than the next. All because of that beautiful word that you and I love more than most others, tariffs.
10: When asked whether Republican congressional leaders were consulted before the announcement, Trump said, quote, "I do speak to them," but did not elaborate. Reports citing unnamed Capitol Hill sources claimed some Republican leaders were caught off guard by the proposal. Trump first announced this idea during his convention speech in Dallas, telling supporters that if Republicans win, quote, "you get $5,000. Critics immediately questioned its legality, as federal law prohibits payments made to influence votes. Kentucky Governor Andy Beshear is demanding answers from Senator Mitch McConnell as the U.S. Senate prepares to reconvene on September 14th. After nearly 3 months away from Washington following a fall and hospitalization, McConnell is expected by some Republican colleagues to return when lawmakers come back into session, though his office has not officially confirmed a date. Beshear, speaking during a Team Kentucky update this week, said,
15: "Today, the Senate is scheduled to return, and the question is, will Senator Mitch McConnell be there? I have still heard absolutely nothing from the senator. He has been absent from work for, what, about 3 months now, which is unacceptable. He's been unwilling to go to camera, to call in to any news program, just to let people know he's okay or show that he still has the capacity to serve. For some of those online that wonder why you can't just storm into wherever he is in D.C., which means that I think John Thune, head of the Senate, has a responsibility to check on him and report to the American people. He will not do it. This is the leader of a Senate who says it's not his job to make sure that other senators have the capacity to serve. That is shameful. And only the Senate can declare a vacancy within their chamber. I mean, if a state-elected governor could do that to a federal official, we would have seen a lot of crazy things happening over the year. But if he is not there on Monday, he has an he owes an explanation to the American people, to the people of Kentucky. You can't not show up for work and not call and talk to your boss. And his boss is the people of Kentucky. But it also shows how broken this Republican-led Senate is. They don't think they have a boss. They don't think they answer to anybody. And I think in this set of elections, the American people have to remind them that they do.
10: McConnell, who is 84, has not appeared publicly since being hospitalized June 14th after a fall that briefly left him unconscious. He later disclosed he was being treated for a mild case of pneumonia and spent several weeks in rehabilitation before returning home August 6th to continue physical therapy. Republican Congressman James Comer says McConnell's staff has told him their goal is for the senator to return when the Senate reconvenes September 14th. However, McConnell's office has continued to say that, quote, there are no scheduling announcements at this time. Global oil prices jumped nearly 6% Thursday after President Trump said he isn't seeking a deal with Iran. Brent crude rose above $107 per barrel, while WTI climbed to around $102. Diesel hit a record $5.98 a gallon. Goldman Sachs warned prices could exceed $120 if fighting escalates. White House advisors have reportedly told Trump that the war may outlast his term. 725, 64 in Fergus Falls, up to 85 today. Maybe a bit of afternoon rain, but partly sunny for the most part. Time for sports. We welcome Craig Olson to the program as our Talkin' Sports program winds up a week. 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Welcome and happy Friday, Craig.
2: Yeah, Friday night lights, Greg. And we've got a couple of games we're going to be covering tonight, to both the video stream and, of course, the audio on the radio part. As Jason Retzloff's going to be with the Hillcrest Comets tonight, their home opener. They have Rotsay coming to town, and Jason will be on 977 FM with that game and, of course, video streaming on the Fergus Now app and the KBRF YouTube channel. Same for the Otters. They open at home against Detroit Lakes, their home opener against the Lakers, a big rival over the years. Mark Johnson will be over at the Otter Stadium tonight for that one on KJ Country 96.5, and also they video stream through the Fergus Now app and the KBRF YouTube channel. So those are our two games that we'll be covering this evening. And then the weather that is coming in could cause some problems for the football teams in our area, at least part of our area. I'm not sure about the latest forecast as to the areas that are most going to be affected, but we've had three games move to earlier start times. The Otter Tail Central Bulldogs are playing in Henning tonight. They have New York Mills coming in. Well, they've scheduled that game now for a 2:30 kickoff in Henning. So OTC and New York Mills at 2:30. And then at 3 o'clock, Wadena Deer Creek has their game moved up, and they will play at home against Lake Park Audubon. And the Underwood Rockets, their game against Ortonville tonight in Underwood, has been moved to a 4 o'clock start. So earlier kickoff times for those three games. I have not heard of any other changes to start times. So if you're an AD out there or a football coach out there at a school in our area and you have a different start time, let us know so we can let your fans know also. The other games on the schedule tonight, the Perm Yellow Jackets are home to East Grand Forks, and Hawley goes to War Road. Barnesville plays at Pelican Rapids tonight. Breckenridge is at Parker's Prairie. DGF at Park Rapids area. Bertha Hewitt travels to Ogilvie. Ashby, Brandon, Evansville will be at Maple Lake. West Central area plays at Belgrade, Bruton, El Rosa. Border West is at Hancock. And Monaga is at Frazee. So a big Friday night light schedule tonight. And the weather threatening to make it a tough night for the fans and the players, perhaps, in some areas. Apparently, the forecast that I saw had some intense storms around the area, but a real brief time of the storms. It's not like it's going to linger all night, 2 or 3 hours of activity, and then it'll clear off and be fine. But problem is the timing that I saw on the radar they were showing last night is right at kickoff time, you know, right around game time. So we'll see how it affects things this evening. Come prepared, though, if you're going to games tonight. And, of course, Thursday night is always a busy night. And last night, no exception. There was a lot going on. And let's take a look at the scoreboard. The Fergus Falls girls soccer team got their first win of the season. Shutout victory over the Crookston Pirates, winning 5-0 last night. East Grand Forks was an 8-0 winner over the Hillcrest girls last evening. In boys soccer, Grand Rapids shut out Pelican Rapids 9-0, and Fergus Falls went on the road and beat Bemidji 2-1 with a late goal. Final goal came like in the last 30 seconds of that one, so good win for Joel Hikus's guys. Say tomorrow, by the way, we'll have Fergus Falls and Hillcrest boys soccer for you. I'll be with the Otters and Comets over at the Otter Stadium Field tomorrow afternoon. That's a 3:30 start and a 3:15 pregame on 977 FM, and we will video stream that soccer game tomorrow on the KBRF YouTube channel and, of course, the Fergus Now app. And tomorrow also marks the start of our coaches show, Saturday mornings from 8 to 9:30. 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In addition to the soccer yesterday, in the tennis, Fergus Falls made quick work of Sauk Rapids Rice on the road. Good win for Jamie Lill's girls. They won 6 of the 7 matches that were played. And in swimming and diving, Sartell, perennial powerhouse Sartell, came to town at the middle school pool, and the Otters gave them a battle, but the Sabres came out on top 100-84 in the competition at the Kennedy Pool yesterday. And also, the Fergus Falls cross-country teams were in action at Detroit Lakes, at the Detroit Lakes Country Club, and the Otter girls finished in third place overall in the team competition. Perham won the title. Alexandria was second, and the Otters came in third. Carson Lill was the individual runner-up. Cassie Wellman finished third, and Ivy Iverson was 19th. Lydia Ugarud was 22nd, and Violet McCon rounded out the scoring in 39th place. Adeline Werner of Perham was the individual champion in the girls' race. On the boys' side, the Otters were fifth in the team competition. Perham won it. Alexandria was the runner-up, and Bemidji third. And Brody Nelson held the top spot for the Otters, coming in with a season-best time and putting in a 15th place overall to get on the medal stand. Sam Rasmussen was 26th. Noah Schlosser was 29th. Braden Haugen was 31st. And Lewis Leonard was 34th to round out the scoring for the Otters. Brody Freeland of Perham was the runner-up. Ethan Johnson was 3rd. Bryce Brown was 4th. And Ben Mathiasen 5th, as the Yellow Jackets had 4 of the top 5 runners in that varsity competition. Well, let's take a break. We'll go through the volleyball scores from last night and talk about the NFL, first NFL game in Australia. When we return after this break, you're listening to Talkin' Sports on News Talk 1250 KBRF.

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3: Well, and the volleyball last night was, well, extensive. There's a lot of games last night, a lot of matches all over the area, so let's get right into it. We had a game last night that we were covering on the YouTube channel and also the Fergus Now app and on the radio as well. Jason Retzloff was over in Underwood, and the Rockets and the Hillcrest Comets, two of the top teams in the area and two of the favorites in the Little Eight Conference this year, went at it on the Rockets' home floor, and Underwood got off to a fast start and closed out the Comets in three sets last night. Good win for Carly Jensen's girls on their home floor. And the Otters went to Alexandria last night, and the Cardinals took care of Fergus Falls in three sets last evening. Hawley was a 3-1 winner over Oak Grove. Henning swept Pillager in three sets. Sabika needed five to get their win over Bertha Hewitt last night. Monaga took Verndale in three. Wadena Deer Creek beat New York Mills in three. Hancock won 3-1 at Border West. Brandon Evansville posted a 3-0 win over Ashby. DGF took three straight from Staples Motley. Frazee won the Battle of the Bees, beating Perham 3-2 last night. Minnewaska area knocked off West Central area in three sets. Park Christian School did the same to Battle Lake. Parker's Prairie won a five-set marathon from Rothsay, and Barnesville beat Breckenridge 3-0. Busy local night and day yesterday. And down under in Melbourne, Australia, the 49ers and the Rams went at it in an NFC West battle, the first ever NFL game in Australia. And San Francisco, well, they looked good. They won 27-7 over the Rams, really shut down the Rams offense, which was the top offense in the NFL last year. Mike Evans, DeMarcus Robinson, and Deebo Samuel caught touchdown passes from Brock Purdy, and the Niner defense really shackled the L.A. Rams offense as Matthew Stafford struggled. He was 15 for 25 for just 155 yards in the game. And the 49ers get a huge division victory to start the season. 27-7, the final score. Twins were off yesterday. They open a three-game weekend series against the Cleveland Guardians at Target Field. Taj Bradley and Parker Messick, a pair of 11-game winners, will oppose each other on the mound in the series opener tonight. That's a 7:10 start and a 6:30 pregame start here on News Talk 1250 KBRF, your home for Twins baseball. And, Greg, that's Talking Sports on this Friday.
2: 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We'll look at the full forecast and a peek into the weekend after your Friday morning KBRFradio.com news.
4: 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The surviving driver involved in Sunday's fatal crash near Earhart has been charged with vehicular manslaughter. 25-year-old Jacob Thatcher of Fergus Falls has been charged with two counts of criminal vehicular manslaughter. Prosecutors say that at around 4:50 Sunday afternoon, Thatcher was heading south on U.S. Highway 59 in his Volkswagen Passat and a Buick Regal was heading north when the two vehicles collided in the northbound lane. Thatcher was taken to Lake Region Hospital, and the driver of the Buick, 51-year-old Basrul Hassan Abukar of Pelican Rapids, was pronounced dead at the scene. A witness told state troopers that Thatcher had been behind her on the road and she could see him weaving outside of the lane lines. When she passed the Buick, she looked in her mirror and saw Thatcher's vehicle swerve into it. Trooper spoke with Thatcher at the hospital, and he said he was driving at least 75 miles per hour in a 60 mile per hour speed zone and was swerving left and right, dealing with unbalanced tires and bad calipers on the vehicle. He said that he had consumed a shooter of 99 proof liquor in his vehicle before driving. He also said that he is on medications and is a lightweight with alcohol. Thatcher told troopers he became impatient with the vehicle in front of him going too slow and was going to pass it. He then remembered hitting the other vehicle head-on in its lane. Thatcher's blood was collected and has been sent to the Minnesota Bureau of Criminal Apprehension for analysis. He made his first court appearance Thursday morning. A public comment session regarding body-worn cameras on police officers will be held on Monday, September 14th at 6 o'clock in the Fergus Falls City Council Chambers. The City of Fergus Falls will be equipping all sworn police officers with body-worn cameras. The primary use of these cameras is to capture evidence arising from police-citizen encounters. Police Chief Justin Paul says body-worn cameras have been shown to be a valuable tool when used by law enforcement. He says they reduce civil liability and effectively document interactions with the public. The body-worn camera policy information can be found on the Fergus Falls Police Department website. I'll be back with more KBRFradio.com news after this.
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4: KBRFradio.com news continues. Minnesotans are joining the nation today in marking 25 years since the September 11th terrorist attacks. Nearly 3,000 people were killed, including four with Minnesota ties: Gordy Amoth Jr., Gary Keckler, Master Sergeant Max Belke, and Bloomington native Tom Burnett Jr. Burnett was among the passengers who fought back against the hijackers aboard United Flight 93 before it crashed in Pennsylvania. Communities across Minnesota are holding ceremonies today, and tonight the Minnesota 9/11 tribute will hold its 25th and final remembrance concert at the Lake Harriet Bandshell in Minneapolis. The Fergus Falls Fire Department will be holding its annual 9/11 remembrance ceremony at the fire station at 7:30 this morning. 25 years after 9/11, many of today's young firefighters weren't even born when the attacks happened. Duluth Fire Chief Sean Grishay says that makes sharing the experiences of those who remember that day increasingly important.
7: Having our people, our young people, especially specifically here, our young firefighters, hear the stories from the people who are working here, working on the job, hear the things that we've gone through.
4: Grishay says his own daughter is now a Duluth firefighter, and at 21 years old, she was not alive on September 11th, 2001. He says participating in Duluth's firefighter stair climb with her has made the remembrance even more meaningful. For the past several years, local conservation supporters have boarded a bus to tour the countryside once each summer to see the results of their work firsthand. Pheasants Forever staff members and volunteers joined several community partners on the annual habitat tour Tuesday, September 1st. This year, the group of about 30 visited a recently acquired public land project and two habitat easement projects currently under restoration. The group was able to view a recent prairie planting, wetland restoration work, and the results of prescribed fire on the landscape. They also toured a project that will add 302 acres of public land to the Ridgeway Waterfowl Production Area just a few miles south and west of Fergus Falls. Pheasants Forever Ottertail County Chapter President Jake Nelson said, quote, "We all spend a lot of time and effort raising funds and sharing our message, but sometimes we forget to go out and see what's actually been accomplished. This provides a great reminder of why we put so much effort into our work. It's a good chance for everybody to get together and see clearly the impact that's being made in our area," end quote. In addition to Pheasants Forever, groups represented on the tour included the U.S. Fish and Wildlife Service, the Fergus Falls Fish and Game Club, the Minnesota DNR, the West Ottertail Soil and Water Conservation District, the Pioneer Heritage Conservation Trust, and the Minnesota Prairie Chicken Society. For KBRFradio.com News, I'm Derek Sidian. 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

0: girlfriend. College football, number 7, Miami rolled past Florida A&M 77-7. It will be the top 2 seeds playing Saturday for the women's title at the U.S. Open. Number 1, Aryna Sabalenka beat Jessica Pegula in straight sets. Second-seeded Elena Rybakina beat Coco Gauff in 3 sets. The U.S. women's storm past Hungary 108-56 to reach the FIBA World Cup semifinals. I'm Mike Hempen, AP Sports.
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2: With the Wall Street Business Report, I'm Bill Alexander. The Labor Department's Producer Price Index, which captures inflation before it reaches consumers, rose 5.4% in August from a year ago, up from 4.8% in July. Annual wholesale inflation peaked this year at 5.9% in May after the Iran conflict raised energy costs. The European Central Bank raised interest rates Thursday to cool inflation by a quarter percentage point to 2.5%. Donald Trump's pitch to send Americans $5,000 checks should the Republicans prevail in the November midterms is drawing scorn. Economists and other political observers are voicing concerns as well about the potential effects on inflation and the national balance sheet. Filings for unemployment benefits dipped to 206,000 last week from a revised 207,000 the week before. And the benchmark 30-year fixed-rate mortgage rate rose to 6.76% from 6.71% last week. For the Wall Street Business Report, I'm Bill Alexander in Washington.
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3: With SRN News, I'm Bernie Bennett. On Thursday, President Donald Trump returned to the stage on the second and final night of the landmark GOP midterm convention in Dallas. Mr. Trump implored the crowd to go and vote. Republicans are counting on President Trump to rally voter enthusiasm. Giving the closing remarks at the convention, the president said, backers need to pretend that he's running and back Republicans.
4: You got to do me the biggest favor you've ever done me. You've got to do this for me. You've got to pretend I'm on the ticket. I'm on the ticket. I'm on the ticket. He's on the ticket.
3: President Trump ended the convention by imploring Republicans to vote this November.
4: Go out and vote. Go out and vote. Thank you.
3: The Trump administration has designated 21 Latin American and Caribbean criminal groups as foreign terrorist organizations, with the latest, an Ecuadorian group added to the list on Wednesday. The announcement came during the U.S. Secretary of State Marco Rubio's visit to Colombia, Ecuador, and Peru, where he is focused on the U.S. strategy to combat drug trafficking in Latin America. More details at SRNNews.com. The U.S. is increasing pressure on the International Criminal Court, leading to more countries leaving the institution. Venezuela and Chad recently announced their departure, joining Burkina Faso, Mali, and Niger. The U.S. has been critical of the ICC, with Secretary of State Rubio launching a campaign against it in July. Chad specifically cited U.S. influence in its decision to leave. Some countries accuse the ICC of selective justice, particularly against African nations. Despite these challenges, the court continues its investigations and has welcomed new members like Ukraine, emphasizing its commitment to global justice. You can find more on these stories at srnnews.com.
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0: 49, 11 minutes before 8, all ready for the weekend. Got some sunshine today, high of 85, just a 20% chance of a little afternoon rain, late afternoon. And then a 52 tonight for Saturday. Sunny, a little cooler, 69 for the high, and then a chance of some rain on Sunday, 30% chance with 62. It's 63 right now in Fergus Falls, and we visit with our sponsor for this portion of the program. That's Austinus Auctioneers. And Carrie Austinus joins us and today and this weekend. All roads lead to Dalton, as they say. How you doing, Carrie?
1: Hey, very good. Beautiful morning. And I always love it, Greg, when we can open the windows and let that fresh air in. And it's that kind of weather.
0: Yeah, it just hits so different, doesn't it?
1: It does. It does. And of course, yeah, Dalton, big weekend here. And the show is cranking up here today. And a lot of activity around town. And it's always fun to see. And a lot of people. So come on down. And the folks, it opens up today. So first day of the show. And then tomorrow, the parade. And Team Austinus is going to be going through the parade there. And then, of course, enjoying part of the day. And Sunday, and it sounds like now maybe the rain is only going to be a little tonight, and don't have to worry about it on Sunday too. So sounds like good weather. Well, let's bring everybody up to speed, Greg, on auctions. Had a really successful auction for the Tom Beeson estate. Sold the real estate, had a great real estate auction. Wow, almost signed 30 people up there for the real estate auction, and went very well. And sold that, and of course the Equinox and the Can-Am four-wheeler all went very, very well. Just looking ahead here, coming up here next Wednesday, remind folks, another real estate auction for the Frank Johnson estate out of Henning. There is a little bit of personal property on there, an older golf cart and a lawnmower and some things like that, but selling that real estate. And then an Ashby real estate auction coming up, that is on the 23rd. Want to remind folks also as well, our large two-day firearm sporting good auction is coming up, and that's a two-day auction. First day is going to be Saturday, September 26th, and of course that's going to be live and online as well. And we got a lot of firearms, ammo, gun accessories. Going to be about 400 lots that first day. Going to be nearly 200 firearms in a big day, featuring the Daniel Donnelly collection there out of Detroit Lakes. A lot of good firearms there, from modern on down to some of the classics and Winchesters, and some good lever actions on there too as well. And then on Monday, September 28th, that's where mostly the sporting goods, fishing tackle, featuring the Roger Halverson estate. Roger was a well-known taxidermist, and he was also a guide, a hunting and a fishing guide. We got some outstanding mounts both days there. There's a 67 Chris Craft antique classic boat, really a nice one. And then, of course, a custom cedar canoe, a Lunn fishing boat. That one, actually, fun story there. Roger talked about that he had Chris Christopherson, the famous music artist, in that Lunn boat. I told him he should have got an autograph on that thing. But yeah, he tells the story of having Chris Christopherson come into Minnesota and taking him out there and catching fish on it. That's a fun story anyway, yeah, right?
0: Not many people can claim that, especially in a Minnesota lake.
1: I told him, man, if you'd had the providence to that, that would have been meant a lot.
0: But, yeah.
1: And, of course, Chris passed away here, I think, in the last year or two. But oodles and oodles. He was a muskie fisherman. We got some muskie fishing lures, all kinds of them, spearing decoys, duck decoys, ammo mounts, fishing stuff. Big, big, big couple of days there. And a lot of cool mounts, too. A couple that I, whitetails there, that I think would push 180, 200 in the scoring. They're massive. But, well, folks, just let you go here now. Thank you, Greg. And they, of course, can check all our websites, Team Austinus, austinusauctioneers.com. You can click into either one and see it. I know the online bidding is starting to be put up there now. It'll open up next week, so if you have any questions about that, about real estate or about this sporting goods auction, certainly give us a call, 218-998-4454. And enjoy the weather. What a beautiful, gorgeous couple of days here we're having. So, Greg, thank you. Have a wonderful weekend, everybody.
0: And we thank Carrie Osnes with Osnes Auctioneers this morning on News Talk 1250 KBRF.
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0: 7:55, we're coming up on 8 o'clock. 63 right now, 85 with partly sunny today. 20% chance of late afternoon rain moving through. Craig Olson is back with more sports to take us to 8 o'clock. Craig.
6: A lot of people excited, Greg, about Friday Night Lights, and the Otters and the Comets are two of the fan bases that will get to head to their home football field and cheer on their teams, and we're going to have both of those games video streamed and on the radio tonight. So Otters and Lakers from Detroit Lakes will be playing at 7 o'clock tonight. Mark Johnson will be over at the Otter Stadium for kickoff and the play-by-play on KJ Country 96.5 and the video stream through the Fergus Now app and the KBRF YouTube channel. And Jason Retzloff will be at Hillcrest where the Comets entertain Rothsay on 977 FM. And again, the video stream available through the Fergus Now app and on the KBRF YouTube channel as well. So those are the two games we're covering this evening. There are a number of other games around the area, three of which have had their start times moved up because of the threat of severe weather tonight in the areas that they're playing the games. One of the areas is Henning, and Otter Tail Central will open up against New York Mills, their home season, and they play at 2:30 this afternoon. That game has been moved up to 2:30, Otter Tail Central and New York Mills in Henning. The Wadena Deer Creek Wolverines host Lake Park Ottoman. They have moved their kickoff time to 3 o'clock this afternoon. And the Underwood Rockets are hosting Ortonville tonight. That game time has been moved up to 4 o'clock this afternoon. Other games around the area. East Grand Forks is at Perham, Barnesville at Pelican Rapids, Breckenridge at Parker's Prairie, Bertha Hewitt at Ogilvie, Ashby Brandon Evansville visits Maple Lake. Belgrade Brutnell Rosa will host West Central area tonight. Border West is at Hancock and Monaga at Frazee among the games on the football schedule this evening. Spartan volleyball team off to a 5-0 start. They are at Rochester tonight for a MCAC Southern Division matchup. On the scoreboard from last night in volleyball, Underwood swept three sets from Hillcrest. Alexandria did the same to Fergus Falls. Hawley won 3 out of 4 from Oak Grove. Henning beat Pillager 3-0. Sabika over Bertha Hewitt 3-2. Monaga 3-0 over Verndale. Wadena Deer Creek 1-3 from New York Mills. Hancock top Border West 3-1. Brandon Evansville over Ashby 3-0. DGF topped Staples Motley in 3. Frazee needed 5 to beat Perham and win the Battle of the Bees. It was Minnewaska area 3-0 over West Central area. Park Christian School took 3 straight from Battle Lake. Parker's Prairie won a marathon 5-setter from Rothsay, and Barnesville took Breckenridge in 3 straight sets. Boys soccer, Grand Rapids 9, Pelican Rapids nothing, Fergus Falls 2, Bemidji 1. Girls soccer, the Otters shut out Crookston 5-0. East Grand Forks blanked Hillcrest 8-0. In tennis, the Otter girls win 6-1. And in swimming and diving, Sartell was in town for the Otter home opener, and they swam to a 100-84 victory over the Otters in that action last night. Cross country, the Otter girls finished third overall in the team competition, with Purim winning the event, Alexandria taking second. Carson Lill of the Otters was second. Cassie Wellman was third. Individual champion was Adeline Werner of Purim. And on the boys' side, Purim took first place. Alexandria was second. Bemidji third. DL fourth. And the Otters came in fifth. Brody Nelson of the Otters was their top finisher. He finished in 15th place. And Purim finished in four of the top five places in the meet, led by Brody Friedland, who was the runner-up. Ethan Johnson was third for the Yellow Jackets in that Detroit Lakes cross-country meet held at the Detroit Country Club. And that's a look at sports this morning.
0: And there goes Craig Olson News Talk, 1250 KBRF Friday Sports. Today, a high of 85 with some early sunshine, some late rain possible, 63 right now.
7: Breaking news at townhall.com. I'm Bernie Bennett in Washington. As we mark 25 years since 9/11, we remember one of the most iconic pieces of sound from that time in our history. Laura Winters has this report.
8: Today across the country, we pause to remember the radical Islamic terrorist attack 25 years ago and remember all the innocent people killed and those still suffering from the health effects. We remember the most iconic piece of audio from that time, President George W. Bush standing on the pile a few days after the terrorist attack, using a megaphone and some in the crowd shouting they could not hear what he was saying. And to that, the former president said this.
9: I can hear you. The rest of the world hears you. And the people who knocked these buildings down will hear all of us soon.
8: Laura Winters reporting.
7: President Donald Trump plans to attend a ceremony at the Pentagon today. Other administration officials are expected to attend the observance at the 9/11 September 11th Memorial in New York and the Flight 93 National Memorial in Pennsylvania. President Trump returned to the stage on the second and final night of the GOP midterm convention in Dallas last night. Mr. Trump implored the crowd to go out and vote. Republicans are counting on him to rally voter enthusiasm. President Trump says the job market performed very well during his second term.
10: More Americans are working today than ever before. Your 401ks, by the way, are up $44,000 on average, $44,000, and most of you much higher than that.
7: The Republicans in Congress are hoping to retain their majorities in both houses in the midterm elections. U.S. inflation accelerated last month as gas prices spiked in the wake of renewed fighting in the Middle East. More on these stories at townhall.com. I'm Bernie Bennett.
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7: A Hong Kong court has sentenced three Tiananmen Square vigil organizers to prison in a national security case.
13: Elizabeth Tang, wife of convicted Li Chuqiang, who along with Chow Hang Tung and Albert Ho were sentenced of inciting subversion earlier this year, tells reporters, "I think many people are shocked and angry because there were thousands and thousands of citizens who participated in the candlelight vigils in Victoria Park. Even though some people may not attend the vigils in person, they were supportive. So this sentence is also a punishment to those people." The three defendants were charged in September 2021 and have been in custody for years. The case is widely seen as a barometer of Hong Kong's eroding freedoms as Beijing clamps down on dissent. I'm Charles Delesma.
7: The United States is increasing pressure on the International Criminal Court, leading to more countries leaving that institution. Some countries accuse the ICC of selective justice, particularly against African nations. More news and analysis at townhall.com. Another record high for diesel fuel prices.
14: The price of diesel fuel has hit another high Friday, soaring past an average $6 a gallon in the U.S. AAA says the national average of diesel is now $6.05, up from $5.85 last week. A year ago, it was $3.70. I'm Donna Water.
7: Aryna Sabalenka went away from her third straight U.S. Open title, beating Jessica Pegula 7-5 and 6-2. Sabalenka blasted her way out of what was a dead event match for most of the first set, pouncing on Pegula's second serve and turning the second set into perhaps her most impressive stretch of tennis in the tournament. And Seattle Seahawks coach Mike McDonald says the quarterback Sam Darnold's injury has appeared minor. More details at SR.
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0: Here's your forecast from News Talk 1250 KBRF. Today, mostly sunny with a slight chance of afternoon showers, 85 for the high today and a south wind, 52 overnight, chance of rain. And for the weekend, Saturday, mostly sunny with a high of 69 and Sunday, chance of showers with a high of 62. Back to work on Monday with 62 and a good chance of rain. That's your weather from News Talk 1250 KBRF.
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0: It's 8:06. Good Friday morning. 64 at our Fergus Falls studios. 85 for the high today. Partly sunny. That slight chance of rain. Keep an eye on things as we go. 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Yesterday for Thursday, we got up to 82 for the high. 6:15 this morning, Roger in the Henning area reporting 66 after a high of 79 yesterday. And up in Pelican Rapids, John at 6:30 with 66, had a high of 86 yesterday. Compared to last year, 9/11, 75 was the high with a low of 57. Air quality index rated good today. The allergy forecast is high. 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
18: 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The surviving driver involved in Sunday's fatal crash near Earhart has been charged with vehicular manslaughter. 25-year-old Jacob Thatcher of Fergus Falls has been charged with two counts of criminal vehicular manslaughter. Prosecutors say that at around 4:50 Sunday afternoon, Thatcher was heading south on U.S. Highway 59 in his Volkswagen Passat, and a Buick Regal was heading north when the two vehicles collided in the northbound lane. Thatcher was taken to Lake Region Hospital, and the driver of the Buick, 51-year-old Basro Hassan Abukar of Pelican Rapids, was pronounced dead at the scene. A witness told state troopers that Thatcher had been behind her on the road, and she could see him weaving outside of the lane lines. When she passed the Buick, she looked in her mirror and saw Thatcher's vehicle swerve into it. Troopers spoke with Thatcher at the hospital, and he said he was driving at least 75 miles per hour in a 60-mile-per-hour speed zone and was swerving left and right, dealing with unbalanced tires and bad calipers on the vehicle. He said that he had consumed a shooter of 99-proof liquor in his vehicle before driving. He also said that he is on medications and is a lightweight with alcohol. Thatcher told troopers he became impatient with the vehicle in front of him going too slow and was going to pass it. He then remembered hitting the other vehicle head-on in its lane. Thatcher's blood was collected and has been sent to the Minnesota Bureau of Criminal Apprehension for analysis. He made his first court appearance Thursday morning. A public comment session regarding body-worn cameras on police officers will be held on Monday, September 14th at 6 o'clock in the Fergus Falls City Council Chambers. The City of Fergus Falls will be equipping all sworn police officers with body-worn cameras. The primary use of these cameras is to capture evidence arising from police-citizen encounters. Police Chief Justin Paul says body-worn cameras have been shown to be a valuable tool when used by law enforcement. He says they reduce civil liability and effectively document interactions with the public. The body-worn camera policy information can be found on the Fergus Falls Police Department website. I'll be back with more KBRFradio.com news after this.
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18: KBRFradio.com news continues. Minnesotans are joining the nation today in marking 25 years since the September 11th terrorist attacks. Nearly 3,000 people were killed, including four with Minnesota ties: Gordy Amoth Jr., Gary Keckler, Master Sergeant Max Belke, and Bloomington native Tom Burnett Jr. Burnett was among the passengers who fought back against the hijackers aboard United Flight 93 before it crashed in Pennsylvania. Communities across Minnesota are holding ceremonies today, and tonight the Minnesota 9/11 tribute will hold its 25th and final remembrance concert at the Lake Harriet Bandshell in Minneapolis. The Fergus Falls Fire Department will be holding its annual 9/11 remembrance ceremony at the fire station at 7:30 this morning. 25 years after 9/11, many of today's young firefighters weren't even born when the attacks happened. Duluth Fire Chief Sean Grishay says that makes sharing the experiences of those who remember that day increasingly important.
21: Having our people, our young people, especially our specifically here, our young firefighters, hear the stories from the people who were working here, working on the job, hear the things that we've gone through.
18: Grishay says his own daughter is now a Duluth firefighter, and at 21 years old, she was not alive on September 11th, 2001. He says participating in Duluth's firefighter stair climb with her has made the remembrance even more meaningful. For the past several years, local conservation supporters have boarded a bus to tour the countryside once each summer to see the results of their work firsthand. Pheasants Forever staff members and volunteers joined several community partners on the annual habitat tour Tuesday, September 1st. This year, the group of about 30 visited a recently acquired public land project and two habitat easement projects currently under restoration. The group was able to view a recent prairie planting, wetland restoration work, and the results of prescribed fire on the landscape. They also toured a project that will add 302 acres of public land to the Ridgeway Waterfowl Production Area just a few miles south and west of Fergus Falls. Pheasants Forever Ottertail County Chapter President Jake Nelson said, quote, "We all spend a lot of time and effort raising funds and sharing our message, but sometimes we forget to go out and see what's actually been accomplished. This provides a great reminder of why we put so much effort into our work.
1: It's a good chance for everybody to get together and see clearly the impact that's being made in our area." End quote. In addition to Pheasants Forever, groups represented on the tour included the U.S. Fish and Wildlife Service, the Fergus Falls Fish and Game Club, the Minnesota DNR, the West Otter Tail Soil and Water Conservation District, the Pioneer Heritage Conservation Trust, and the Minnesota Prairie Chicken Society. For KBRFradio.com News, I'm Derek Sidian. 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
0: Here's your forecast from News Talk 1250 KBRF. Today, mostly sunny with a slight chance of afternoon showers, 85 for the high today and a south wind, 52 overnight, chance of rain. And for the weekend, Saturday, mostly sunny with a high of 69, and Sunday, chance of showers with a high of 62. Back to work on Monday with 62 and a good chance of rain. 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
2: Happy Friday, everybody, and welcome to the weekend. 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The Twins are taking on the Guardians. 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
22: Minnesota News Network, I'm Tasha Radel. 25 years after 9/11, many of today's young firefighters weren't even born when the attacks happened. Duluth Fire Chief Sean Creget says that makes sharing the experiences of those who remember that day increasingly important.
21: Having our people, our young people, especially our specifically here, our young firefighters, hear the stories from the people who are working here, working on the job, hear the things that we've gone through. And
22: federal agents executed a search warrant at the Red Lake Nation's Child Welfare Building Thursday. Officials have not disclosed the nature of the investigation. Tribal leaders say no arrests were made and there is no known threat to public safety. Minnesota pheasant hunters are getting some encouraging news ahead of next month's opener. The annual roadside survey shows pheasant numbers are up nearly 20% from last year. This is MNN.
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7: With SRN News, I'm Bernie Bennett. On Thursday, President Donald Trump returned to the stage on the second and final night of the landmark GOP midterm convention in Dallas. Mr. Trump implored the crowd to go and vote. Republicans are counting on President Trump to rally voter enthusiasm. Giving the closing remarks at the convention, the president said, "Backers need to pretend that he's running and back Republicans."
10: You got to do me the biggest favor you've ever done me. You've got to do this for me. You've got to pretend I'm on the ticket. I'm on the ticket. I'm on the ticket. He's on the ticket.
7: President Trump ended the convention by imploring Republicans to vote this November.
10: Go out and vote. Go out and vote. Thank you.
7: The Trump administration has designated 21 Latin American and Caribbean criminal groups as foreign terrorist organizations, with the latest, an Ecuadorian group added to the list on Wednesday. The announcement came during the U.S. Secretary of State Marco Rubio's visit to Colombia, Ecuador, and Peru, where he is focused on the U.S. strategy to combat drug trafficking in Latin America. More details at SREDNews.com. The U.S. is increasing pressure on the International Criminal Court, leading to more countries leaving the institution. Venezuela and Chad recently announced their departure, joining Burkina Faso, Mali, and Niger. The U.S. has been critical of the ICC, with Secretary of State Rubio launching a campaign against it in July. Chad specifically cited U.S. influence in its decision to leave. Some countries accuse the ICC of selective justice, particularly against African nations. Despite these challenges, the court continues its investigations and has welcomed new members like Ukraine, emphasizing its commitment to global justice. You can find more on these stories at srnnews.com.
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9: My parents started it. My grandparents were here. We're here. Now the next generation comes to take care of it. We're stewards of this land. My main goal was to hang on to it forever. I know I can't, but I'm going to try. You know? And the only way you can try that is by having the next generation come in and carry on.
6: That next generation is Mike's son, Tyler.
11: Proud to continue the legacy because it's something that's now five generations in, and I want to keep it going. It's part of our family. My parents taught me determination from the farm. No matter what obstacle gets thrown at you, there's always a way through it. You just have to put your head down and keep going.
6: Tyler's wife, Chelsea, reflects on farm life.
12: I like raising my kids on the farm because there's an aspect of discipline to it that you don't get when you live in town, and it just teaches you to be selfless.
6: And Tyler and Chelsea's son, Lennox, is eager to carry on the tradition.
13: I'm excited to be the fifth generation on this farm because when I'm 30 years old, this will become a century farm.
6: Mother Nature nearly took the whole dream away some years back. In 1993, 10 inches of rain in a single day left 80 acres of the farm underwater, and it has been ever since. That's Farm to Fork. I'm Daryl Anderson.
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1: It's 8:25, good Friday morning, 85 today, partly sunny, slight chance of some afternoon rain, 64 right now. Craig Olson is back. One more look at sports before we get you going on your Friday morning. Welcome back, Craig.
2: We have a lot of special sports programming, Greg, starting tonight and going through the weekend with all the sports that are underway. And tonight, Friday Night Lights, home opener for the Otters, home opener for the Comets. We're going to be both at Fergus Falls Otter Stadium and over at Hillcrest Lutheran Academy for those games, video streaming both through the KBRF YouTube channel and the Fergus Now app. You'll find the Otter football game against Detroit Lakes on KJ Country 96.5 with Mark Johnson on the call, and the Comets on 977 FM with Jason Retzloff doing the play-by-play. And then tomorrow, we have the Bison out west. They play Air Force in Colorado Springs tomorrow night, 9:10 our time, on News Talk 1250 KBRF for Bison football. They are 2-0 to start the season. 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So we'll have that game, and that will be video streamed through the Fergus Now app and the KBRF YouTube channel, as will the Coaches Show, the first edition of the Coaches Show tomorrow morning from 8 to 9:30, also here on News Talk 1250 KBRF. And then on Sunday at 3:25, it's the Vikings and the Packers on Real Rock Z103 as the NFL season gets underway for the Vikes. So between now and Sunday, you have a lot of sports options on the menu and lots of video streaming for our local teams as well. Now, there are a few football games tonight that have been changed. The start times have been changed due to some severe weather forecast in some of the areas around our listening area. So Otter Tail Central is opening their home season at Henning tonight, and they've moved the start time to 2:30 this afternoon. So New York Mills and OTC will kick off at 2:30 in Henning today. Wadena Deer Creek is hosting Lake Park Audubon. They will start their game at 3 o'clock this afternoon. And the Underwood Rockets have Ortonville coming to town. That kickoff time has changed to 4 o'clock this afternoon. So that's what you need to know as far as the time changes on several games around the area. Well, it was a busy day yesterday, just highlighting a few things. You can go to CraigOlsonSports.com and get stories on all the games that were reported to us from last night. The Otter Girls Cross Country team competed at the Detroit Lakes Invitational Thursday at the Detroit Country Club. They finished in third place overall behind Perham and Alexandria. Perham's Adeline Werner was the individual champion. The Otters had Carson Lill and Cassie Wellman finish second and third, respectively. And on the boys' side, Perham won the competition. Alexandria was second. The Otters came in fifth place. Brody Nelson of the Otters finished on the medal stand. He was 15th to lead the Otter runners. Perham had four of the top five finishers. From second through fifth place, Brody Freeland, Ethan Johnson, Bryce Brown, and Ben Mathiason. Also, the Otter Girls Swim and Dive team hosted the Sartell Sabres and suffered their first defeat of the season, 100-84, to the perennially powerful Sartell team. Ella Kapinski had two first-place finishes in the 50 and the 100 free. Olivia Jensen was first in the 500 free, and Bryn Pausch finished on top in the 100 breaststroke. Once again, Otter relays proved to be dominant. They were first in the 200 and 400 freestyle relays. So good night in the water, but a tough Sartell team getting the upper hand. Twins and Guardians open a three-game weekend series at Target Field. Taj Bradley will get the ball against Parker Messick. They both have 11 wins this season. Critical weekend for the Twins. If they want to keep any talk of the playoffs alive, they need to go out and beat the Guardians all weekend. And that's a look at sports this morning.
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15: Good morning, I'm Chloe Wadd with a market update here on the Red River Farm Network. December corn is lower for the sixth consecutive time in the past 7 days as traders even up ahead of Friday, September USDA crop production and world agricultural supply and demand estimates reports. Expectations are that we will see a lower corn yield and tighter ending stocks following unfavorable weather in late August, early September, which likely clipped yield from optimistic early season predictions. On Thursday, another corn sale was announced to the U.S.'s number one buyer, Mexico. Soy and soy products are retreating early Friday, led by soybeans and bean oil, as the crude oil rally takes a breather. Traders are also looking at the modest decline in soybean yield and ending stocks in Friday's WASD report. Despite the ongoing and escalating Russia-Ukraine attacks and resulting in decline in the Black Sea export potential, wheat has been reluctant to rise much further. All three wheat markets are trading lower for the fifth time in the past seven trading days. Looking at numbers, December Minneapolis wheat down 4.25, 7.58 1/4. March Minneapolis down 4.5, 7.76 1/2. December Chicago red 4 cents, 7.37. December KC red 8 cents, 8.10 3/4. December corn down 5.25 cents, 5.28 1/4. May corn red 5 3/4, 5.51 1/4. November soy down 15 1/4, 13.17. And March soy down 14 1/4. 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
1: Here's your forecast from News Talk 1250 KBRF. Today, mostly sunny with a slight chance of afternoon showers. 85 for the high today and a south wind. 52 overnight, chance of rain. And for the weekend, Saturday, mostly sunny with a high of 69. And Sunday, chance of showers with a high of 62. Back to work on Monday with 62 and a good chance of rain. That's your weather from News Talk 1250 KBRF.
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23: 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Fergus Falls Livestock reminds you that their commissions on fats and cows is $25 per head and $20 per head on feeders. Their next sale is on September 15th with 285 head expected. 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For more market information, call the auction at 218-998-0561. That's 998-0561.
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25: For 3 days, Joe Chirillo's family thought he died in the terrorist attack at the World Trade Center. However, a mix-up at the firehouse resulted in an unlikely outcome for Joe and a happy ending for his family. We look back at the events of 25 years ago on this edition of The American Countryside.
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25: Firefighter Joe Chirillo was badly injured when the South Trade Tower collapsed. Rescuers loaded him on a boat that took him to a hospital across the harbor in New Jersey.
31: Doctors and nurses were surrounding me with scissors. They were cutting all my clothes off of me. And on the inside of our jacket, we all write our name. It said Tommy McNamara. He's the firefighter who I borrowed his coat from. And so I was listed as Tommy McNamara.
25: Chirillo had driven to his old station to help out his old friends that morning when the story was just beginning to unfold.
31: That night, they found my vehicle crushed, and everybody knew I was at the South Tower, so I was declared dead.
25: For 3 days, he was misidentified. Meanwhile, Tommy McNamara had no idea that Joe had accidentally traded identities.
31: He was at home with his wife and a cup of coffee. And eventually I ran into him about 6 months later. I said, Tommy, I have to apologize. I had your bunker gear. He said, what? I said, Tommy, look, it's all cut to pieces. I said, I'm really sorry. I'll pay to replace it. He put his arm around me, gave me a hug, says, brother, you've got to be kidding me. He says, the heck with that bunker gear. I just want you here.
25: Today, Tarillo speaks to audiences across the nation and around the globe.
31: My quest is to make our country the reunited states of America once again because of September 11th. And to remind every one of the 350 million citizens of our country that we owe no excuses to anybody in this world to say that we're proud to be an American.
25: Joe's story is just one of the many heroes of 9/11. Traveling the countryside in New York City, I'm Andrew McCrae.

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0: 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Roberta Osi, age 88, of St. Peter, formerly of Rothsay, died September 4th at the Benedictine Living Community. The memorial service is Saturday at 2 at New Life Lutheran Church in Rothsay. Visitation begins at 1. Richard Field, age 92, of Fergus Falls, died September 9th at his home under the care of HIA Hospice. The memorial service is Monday, September 28th at 1 o'clock at Olson Funeral and Cremation. Visitation begins at 11:30. And Norman Donald Schoening, age 94, of Fergus Falls, died August 30th at Pioneer Care. There'll be a visitation on Tuesday evening from 4 to 6 at Olson Funeral and Cremation, with a prayer service at 5 p.m. And the funeral is Wednesday at 11 at Trinity Lutheran Church. Visitation begins at 10. That's our funeral home announcements for the record. Heard weekdays at this time, evenings at 5:15, and posted online at kbrfradio.com. 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

That was Paul Montz playing his improvisation on the hymn tune, How Lovely Shines the Morning Star. Good morning to Morning Watch. We're glad to have you listening with us this morning. The program this morning sponsored by the good folks at Tonseth Lutheran Church. Your speaker this morning, Pastor Chris Eldridge, serving part-time at Bethlehem Lutheran Church here in Fergus, while Pastor Lauren has been on study leave. And so this will be my last broadcast for Bethlehem. Pastor Lauren will be back with the next one. We're glad to have him back. Well, as I think about a meditation for this morning, I'm going to look ahead to the text for this coming Sunday. Because for the second week in a row now, the gospel text is from Matthew's chapter 18. Matthew is going to follow up reconciliation from last Sunday with an emphasis on forgiveness for this coming Sunday. Forgiveness is a part of the package God uses to reclaim us and allow us to reclaim our relationships with each other. I'm reading now from Matthew chapter 18. Peter came and said to Jesus, "Lord, if another member of the church sins against me, how often should I forgive? As many as seven times?" Jesus said to him, "Not seven times, but I tell you, 77 times. For this reason, the kingdom of heaven may be compared to a king who wished to settle accounts with his slaves. When he began the reckoning, one who owed him 10,000 talents was brought to him. And as he could not pay, his lord ordered him to be sold, together with his wife and children and all his possessions, and payment to be made. So the slave fell on his knees before him, saying, 'Have patience with me, and I will repay you everything.' And out of pity for him, the lord of that slave released him and forgave him the debt." As we read in our text today, Peter came and said to Jesus, "Lord, if another member of the church sins against me, how often should I forgive?" He even suggests to Jesus that perhaps seven times would be reasonable.

0: I imagine Peter thought that that was a very generous number. And I can also imagine that he was chagrined when Jesus multiplied that number by a factor of 11. In Matthew 18, Jesus has been teaching us about the qualities the church needs in order to be the church. We need to be humble like a child. We are to serve each other. We are not to put stumbling blocks in the way of people's faith. We are to be a good example to people. And we are to diligently care for each other so that not a single one will go astray. Last week, we learned that to be the Church of Jesus, we are to be about the ministry of reconciliation. And today, we learned that to be the church, we are to be people who forgive. My spouse, Nancy, can tell you many stories about how she learned a lot about forgiveness from her black friends in South Africa. When she lived there the first time, apartheid was still in full swing. She will tell you not only the horror stories, but also the inspiring power of forgiveness as prayers went up to God from those who had been maligned, asking God to help them forgive their tormentors. The powerful prayers of those who asked that the Holy Spirit might enter the hearts of those who abused and inflicted harm astonished Nancy. Forgiveness is a necessity, and it isn't always an easy thing to do. How about the situation where you have been friends with a person for a long time and something happens and this friend betrays you? Maybe he speaks poorly about you behind your back. Or perhaps she withdraws support in a business contract. Or your best friend suddenly ignores you. Or your children forsake you in your graying years. These things are hard to take. Sometimes our pain is so deep that forgiveness seems impossible. Sometimes our rage is so strong that forgiveness feels out of the question. Lord, how often shall my brother or sister sin against me, and I forgive them? Jesus was well acquainted with these spiritual challenges. Every step of the way, he was attacked, belittled, and betrayed. His words were misrepresented, his thoughts misconstrued, and his actions misinterpreted. Those things must have hurt him. Yet Jesus forgave and commanded his followers to do likewise. Bishop Tutu of South Africa, Bishop Tutu's daughter, speaks about the power of forgiveness in her book titled simply, The Book of Forgiveness. She says, and I quote, "We can carry the burden of hurt throughout our lives. We can make the hurt that we have experienced the defining aspect of our stories, of ourselves. That means that somebody else gets to say who we are. Somebody else gets to decide how we feel. And somebody else gets to decide how we see the world." Forgiveness not only frees us from the burden of someone else's opinion of us, but it allows us the opportunity to really write a story of ourselves that we can love, enjoy, relish, and live into. End quote. For Jesus, forgiveness is a central building stone for his vision of the kingdom of God. Jesus understood that the ability to forgive goes hand in hand with the ability to serve. If you can't forgive, you cannot move ahead and get to work on the kingdom issues. Again, in the words of Mofotudu, "I can't control what happens to me, but I can control how I respond to it." Life is full of examples of people who have wasted and ruined their lives because they could or would not forgive. Families, governments, and even churches are not immune from the devastating effects of sins that are not forgiven. Bishop Tutu says it this way, that pain is only compounded by an unforgiving heart. How do we forgive from the heart and truly forget the sins? We can follow Jesus' example. Well, for him, forgiveness was an attitude, a way of life. He seemed to have a different perspective on life from those people who taunted him. It was almost as if he didn't allow himself to get caught up in the games that his offenders played. Somehow, he had a heart that was always open to those people. He even asked God to forgive his murderers. He could do this because his mind was on God and the restoration of creation. Even though people hurt him, he didn't need to protect the fragile ego or to seek restitution. He just wanted to do what God wanted him to do. The word forgiveness in the Greek text means to release or erase. From its Jewish roots, the word means to liberate and to leave in peace. Jesus' mind was on the liberation of guilt, pain, fear, and bondage in the world. That required a forgiving spirit. When we have a hard time forgiving, think of what has been forgiven us. When we think about baptism, we are reminded of God's unending love for us. The Lord's Supper is tangible evidence of how God has dealt with our sins. God's mercy can inspire us to live with an attitude of forgiveness. Well, this brings us back to Peter's question, "Lord, how often shall my brother or sister sin against me and I forgive them? As many as 7 times? Jesus answered, "I do not say to you 7 times, but 77 times. I don't think Jesus was saying that after we forgive 76 times, we have permission to stop. He is saying that forgiveness is a way of life and is beyond calculating. Forgiving is the way God deals with us. May we stand in that grace and find the way of forgiveness in our lives with each other. In the name of the Father, and of the Son, and of the Holy Spirit. And now may the peace of God, which passes all understanding, keep your hearts and minds in Christ Jesus. Amen." Thanks for listening. May God bless you and keep you in these days of Pentecost.
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2: Here's your forecast from News Talk 1250 KBRF. Today, mostly sunny with a slight chance of afternoon showers. 85 for the high today and a south wind. 52 overnight, chance of rain. And for the weekend, Saturday, mostly sunny with a high of 69. And Sunday, chance of showers with a high of 62. Back to work on Monday with 62 and a good chance of rain. That's your weather from News Talk 1250 KBRF.
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3: News this hour from Town Hall. I'm Bernie Bennett in Washington. President Trump returned to the stage for the second and final night of the landmark GOP midterm convention in Dallas last night. Mr. Trump implored the crowd to go and vote. Republicans are counting on the president to rally voter enthusiasm. He said the Biden administration wrecked the U.S. economy, destroyed the border, and raised the national crime rate.
4: Joe Biden and the radical left Democrats created the worst inflation in American history. They gave us wide open borders with 25 million people pouring in from all over the globe. They turned our cities into scenes of death and misery, murder, poverty, and destruction, and made America a laughing stock. We were a laughing stock all over the world.
3: The midterms will be held in November. Republicans are hoping to maintain their majority in both houses of Congress and many gubernatorial mansions across the country. Police say that five people have died and 40 others were injured in a Dutch tour bus crash in eastern Switzerland.
5: The bus carrying 45 people slammed into a roadside crash barrier and overturned on Thursday afternoon between the Swiss villages of Souch and Vernez. Three people remain in serious condition at the hospital. Prosecutors and police are investigating the incident, though no other vehicles are believed to be involved. OED, the travel agency behind the trip, expressed shock and devastation, while Swiss President Guy Parmelin has vowed a thorough investigation. Images show crews cutting into the overturned bus with power saws. I'm Charles de Ledesma.
3: In Cairo, officials say Yemen's Iranian-backed Houthi rebels have captured a strategic island at the southern entrance to the Red Sea. The capture opens up a new front on the Iran war and further threatens Saudi oil exports. More details at townhallnews.com.
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5: The bus carrying 45 people slammed in.
7: Friday's milestone anniversary of the September 11, 2001 attacks at the World Trade Center in New York, the Pentagon outside Washington, D.C., and a field in Shanksville, Pennsylvania, where passengers thwarted an attack by bringing down the plane, will bring memorials, wreath-laying, flag-flying, moments of silence, vigils, and readings of victims' names, all in tribute to a day that about half of U.S. adults remember as the most historic event of their lifetime. The attacks unfolding in about 90 minutes, but leaving a decades-long trail of consequences from personal grief to far-flung wars. I'm Julie Walker.
3: Record high prices for diesel has been reached recently in the country.
8: The price of diesel fuel has hit another high Friday, soaring past an average $6 a gallon in the U.S. AAA says the national average of diesel is now $6.05, up from $5.85 last week. A year ago, it was $3.70. I'm Donna Warder.
3: The Trump administration is proposing a dramatic overhaul around the once-a-decade U.S. Census headcount that could leave out millions of immigrants based on status and key racial and ethnic data, jeopardizing allocation of resources and the country's voting around the country's voting map. The Census Bureau announced Wednesday potential changes that would exclude immigrants who are in the country without legal permission. And anyone without permission status or permanent status, it makes the survey more colorblind. Numbers from the questionnaire are typically used to determine congressional districts. More details at townhallnews.com. This is Bernie Bennett in Washington.

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5: This is M&N Sports. I'm Mike Graham. New Timberwolves forward Jonathan Kuminga was officially introduced yesterday in Minneapolis.
6: I think my game, my mentality, pretty much everything feel well with the group. You know, no matter what it is, you know, they could put me wherever. Run the floor, screen, defend, play fast, whatever it is, you know, I feel like I could come in and be one of the best defenders. So I think it feel pretty well.
5: Kuminga says this is a franchise ready to win. The Vikings continue to get ready for Sunday's season opening home game against Green Bay. Kickoff is 3:25 on Sunday at U.S. Bank Stadium. College football, the Gophers host Mississippi State tomorrow in a battle between the Big Ten and the SEC. Kickoff is 2:38 at Huntington Bank Stadium. The Gopher women's soccer team upset number 25 Iowa last night in St. Paul 1-0. The Twins were off last night. They open a series tonight against Cleveland. And the AAA Saints lost at home last night to Syracuse 6-2. This is M&N Sports.
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12: Two events coming up in September tied in with our area churches. The Spaghetti Feed and Bake Sale coming September 25th at Elizabeth Augustana Lutheran Church. The proceeds for that will be used for the repair of the church steeple and the upcoming 150th church anniversary. Also, the 51st annual St. Paul Lutheran Church's Fall Festival. That's coming up September 27th from 11:30 to 3 with a delicious lunch and also an auction that begins at 1 o'clock.
13: 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Now here's Mary Dolan and Dave Bishop.
14: Good Friday morning. It is time for Morning Talk. And we got a very special Morning Talk. Obviously, normally we're not in here on Friday, but for these two gentlemen, we're here.
15: Yeah, I know. I left the lake to come into town to be with you guys today.
16: Yes.
15: So, yeah, as we said yesterday, we talked about you guys a lot yesterday on our show, and we're just it's great to have you in on this special Friday show. And so we've got Chris Tungseth and Brooks Rosser with us. And they are going to be singing together on Saturday night. So before we go backward and find out more about Brooks especially, let's talk about Saturday night. Just give us the high spots.
16: Yeah. So Otter Tail Supper Club, doors open at 7. Mojo goes on at 8. And then I'll go on at 9-ish.
15: Okay.
16: And we'll do... You know, we're doing a really long set list, so it'll be a lot of fun. A lot of fun songs. Brooks is going to come up and sing a few songs, and we got a few tricks up our sleeve. So, yeah,
15: okay.
16: We have some fun things happening.
15: All right.
16: So, yeah, tickets are online in my bio, on my Facebook post, on Otter Tail Events Facebook post, Daryl Maori's Facebook post, all that stuff. So
15: it's out there.
16: Yeah, it's out there.
15: Yeah, okay.
16: And if you don't, you can get it at the door, but... Hopefully it doesn't sell out because then they'll be in trouble.
15: I know. And I think it looks like it's going to be a great night weather-wise. It's going to be
16: perfect.
15: Might have to throw on a hoodie, but, you know, that's going to feel good this time
16: of
15: year. So, well, okay. So last time you were here, did we figure out a date? It was like in January or something, wasn't it? It was a long time ago when you were here.
16: Yeah.
15: And we didn't really know. We were going to see your show for you on TV for the first time after you were with us that day. So that's how long it's been. And, of course,
16: crazy.
15: Then the crazy concert and fabulous hometown hero parade and all the fun we had that day in the middle of May. And now here you are. So we're so grateful to have you come back. Thanks for
16: thanks for
15: fitting us in.
16: Yeah.
15: I know you guys are super busy. So and when we found out that Brooks was coming in to, you know, help you out on the show, we thought, well, this is a no-brainer. Get these guys on the air.
16: We need to get this guy in here.
15: Yes, yes. So while we know a lot about Chris, and we're going to talk about what it's been like since we last saw you in just a bit. But Brooks, we need to find out a little bit more about you, where you're from, and how you got into this crazy circus.
17: I'm from Baltimore, Maryland, and I was reached out to go on American Idol. I posted a cover. And it only got a couple views, but a scout reached out to me, and I figured, why not? Let's just try it. it worked out, and now I'm here. So I met a lot of great people. I've had a lot of great opportunities, and I've just had so much fun.
15: Yeah. We were talking briefly before we went on the air about I was likening this with all these lights. I'm not used to all the camera angles either. But I said, well, this has got to be a lot easier than stepping onto that big giant stage. That first time, or even for your audition, was that the most scared you've ever been in your life?
17: Absolutely.
15: Yeah.
17: And it's like...
16: For sure.
17: It's more than just like the three judges who are also like awesome. But like there's also like 100 cameramen.
16: Yeah.
17: And other workers. So it's basically like a little concert. Like an audition.
16: It is a mini concert. Yeah, you walk in and you don't know what the inside of the room looks like until you get in there when you're walking up to like the stage or whatever with the ground where you stand, like at the American Idol ground, and then the judges in front of you on the panel. You don't know what
15: your reaction.
16: Yeah.
15: This is sick.
16: It was crazy. I mean it was such a giant like foyer, like giant series.
17: Yeah.
16: Super open, but then, there's like cameramen, staff, a bunch of people on the left side, and then you have the cameramen behind the judges and the judges. So in my head, when you watch the show, like as a little kid, I was like, oh, there's only 4 people in that room.
15: Oh, great. Yeah, no.
16: And then you get in there, you're like, oh my word, there's a lot going on here.
15: Yeah.
16: And it was terrifying. But it was fun.
15: Well, tell me about how this friendship got forged. I don't know. Who wants to take that one?
17: I think we met in a Hollywood week.
16: Yeah.
17: So after we both got our golden tickets, we were in a waiting room.
16: Yep.
17: And we were both laying down on our back near an elevator.
16: Yeah.
17: And we started talking about Justin Vernon because we both like Bon Iver.
16: Yeah. That was because actually the funny, I didn't realize this until I think yesterday I was thinking about it. But we were in the same shuttle over from the hotel to the waiting room. So the, you know, so that day when we were laying on the carpet in that waiting room to go in for interviews,
17: mm-hmm.
16: we were in the same hotel, like lobby. There was probably eight of us. And you were in jeans and like a button up shirt and a shirt underneath. And I don't know what I was wearing, but I was like, dude, cool shirt. And like, thanks. And that was like our only exchange.
15: Yeah.
16: And I was like, man, that was so weird. Why did I say that? And then I just, whatever. Then we all shuttle over. And then I was playing something that was like a Noah Kahn, like, and he was playing a note. And so then we kind of talked. And then we were both brought up in the waiting room together
17: mm-hmm.
16: for interviews, and then we started laying on the floor. Yeah. I mean, within 30 minutes, we're like, are we going to become best friends? And
15: Oh, it's so fun.
16: Yeah.
15: Well, so tell us what it's been like. One of my favorite lines that you had the last time we did this show is you were talking about going to Nashville and doing this tryout and waiting all day, and then... you didn't even get called that day or to come back the next day. My favorite line was, so I thought I'll just post up at the Waffle House.
16: Yeah.
15: But, you know, and that's how that whole thing went. You just didn't know what to expect.
16: Right.
15: And you guys were, like, tossed into this crazy atmosphere.
16: Yeah.
15: So, but tell us what it's been like since American Idol.
16: I mean, it's really hard to put it into words. I really think it's been... fun and challenging all at the same time. Like, one of the most challenging things I've tried to navigate as from a career perspective, because I've never done any of this before. So it's like I don't have the infrastructure in place for me to be good or efficient at this yet. Like, you know, scheduling shows, finding the right time. Like, I feel like I'm always kind of at the end of my burner. Like, I'm, oh, man, I'm starting to get tired.
15: Seat of the pants all the time, right?
16: Yeah. Always. And... but at the same time, it's probably been the most fun and most rewarding thing I've ever done. And, I mean, it still rings true from when I said, I was like, this is probably the first time in my life where my passions and my calling that the Lord has given me have aligned. And I feel like that's where I'm still at. Like, the season's even more challenging now coming off the show, not really getting integrated into this career, and now I'm just kind of forced into it and just trying to land on my feet and figure things out and... yeah, it still is the same thing as I felt earlier. It was like, this is what I'm supposed to be doing, and I want to do this forever, so...
15: that's a great feeling. There's
16: oh,
15: peace
16: my word.
15: In that. Yeah.
16: Totally. Yeah. Totally.
15: Well, Brooks, how about you? Since Idol, was there just a little bit of relief for you guys when you're like, okay, we're done with the show? Yes?
17: Oh, yeah.
15: Major relief?
17: Yeah, absolutely. Yeah. I still miss it, though. I mean, just being around everyone. Like, we made such a good friend group. And
16: yeah.
17: I miss it a lot, but, now I'm just still busy. I'm taking a very patient approach with my next challenges and...
15: Is music that your future? Hopefully?
17: Yeah, absolutely.
15: Okay. Yeah.
17: I just haven't really figured out everything yet, but yeah, it's really exciting. I'm just having fun.
16: Mm-hmm.
15: Yeah, well, that's great because I honestly was nervous for you guys every week. I got to tell you, Mondays were hard on me because we wanted you to do so well, so badly,
16: mm-hmm.
15: And you both did. You both knocked it out of the park every week. So every time the show was over, I'm like, whew. They did it, you know?
16: Yeah.
15: So we in this community, and I'm sure you find the same from your community, people really got invested in you both. And I know you felt that just because I know so many of the people here that invested in those Monday nights.
16: Right.
15: Yeah. That's got to feel good.
16: Yeah, it's unbelievable to know. I mean, I had this conversation with... AJ, our guitar tech, he's been like a Swiss Army knife for us for all of our shows. And Pat, last night when we were at Outstate. And I was like, it's crazy because out of all the people on the show, me coming from a small town did more for me than if I was from anywhere else. And especially Fergus Falls. Like, there's something about Fergus Falls that's so different than everything else. Because it's just such a good community. But everyone just showed up every Monday night and got behind me and supported me. And there's only 14,000 people in this town. So how is...
15: I know.
16: And also, it's so cool and hearing people like, oh, I was calling my grandma and my aunt and her sister and all these other people to vote every single week. And, you know, it was...
15: I tell you what, I think Dave and I both have TikTok accounts now just because of you guys.
16: That's real.
15: Because we were like voting, you know. As soon as the show would start, I thought, I got to get this voting business out of the way so I can enjoy the rest of the show.
18: It's
15: you
18: tricky.
15: Know?
18: Yeah.
15: And for some of us who aren't super techie, it was a little bit tricky. By the end of the season, though, I was pretty darn good at it. And I know I made some mistakes here and there, but and I know my votes, some of my votes showed up where they probably shouldn't have. But that's anyway, awesome. I gave people a laugh over that, too.
16: Yeah.
15: So what is next, maybe, do you think, for you, other than Saturday night?
16: Yeah, after Saturday, well, I have some new music coming, so I'm very excited about that. I was just in L.A. a couple weeks ago recording. Yeah, and there's been some pivots and kind of some things that we're doing musically and what we're going to release next, but I'm just so excited for it because it's been, I mean, this is probably my favorite part of the music industry is writing and creating songs and connecting with people through that, so I'm so pumped to release this next song.
15: Now, when you say you're recording, do you go to Nashville to do that?
16: I fly to LA for that.
15: Okay, oh, LA.
16: Well,
15: okay.
16: And yeah, beginning of October, I'll fly down to Nashville to work with some session players and some producers down there. But yeah, Santa Monica has been where I've been going to record all my stuff. So
15: you got some miles behind you, huh?
16: Oh my word, yeah. A lot. And so it's really fun too because my producer is also his producer that's making our music with us, you know, bringing our songs to life. So it's so fun that we kind of have that in common too. And
15: yeah,
16: I hit it off with this guy. And so it's been so fun to kind of, bring everything.
15: So when do we hear something new? Will it be a bit? Or do we have any secrets today? I'm not even sure. Last time you were here, we had to be like,
16: there's really no secrets. October, it's coming.
15: Okay.
16: It was supposed to be October 2nd, and now we're pivoting on some things. And so me and Caleb Rotering, my videographer, I'm his brother Derek. And then if we can get one more person, we're going to, I think we have a friend reaching out to Toyota to see if we can get a truck and drive out to the Grand Tetons to shoot a music video for my next song.
15: Okay.
16: And that's on Wednesday. So the show will end. He'll be here till Tuesday. I'll bring him to Fargo, fly out, and the next morning we drive to Wyoming. So,
15: okay. Well, I tell you what, you've got it all going on. And you're good at flying by the seat of your pants, right? Mm-hmm. I mean, you sort of have to be in this.
16: Yeah, that's how I've operated most of my life.
15: Do you know, when you were here last, you had to be super tight-lipped, and we were talking with Brooks, and he said, I told everybody.
18: Yeah.
15: Yes.
16: That's so
18: cool. I didn't keep any secrets.
15: You were not good at keeping the secret.
18: Yeah. I mean, I'm usually good at keeping secrets, but I was just so excited.
16: Yeah.
18: I was like, it's American Idol, dude.
15: Yeah.
18: And I'm telling everyone.
16: Yeah.
18: I mean, I went to work, like, as soon as I got back from the airport after I got the golden ticket, and I showed it to everyone.
15: Oh, boy.
16: That's so funny. That's so funny.
15: I think that is funny. I mean, that would be hard to keep. That would be a hard secret to keep. My goodness. Okay, so speaking of what's next, you said you're kind of chilling, just kind of taking it easy.
18: Yeah, I'm working on a lot.
15: What are you hoping for? I mean, what?
18: I've been writing a lot. I have a lot of songs that will soon to come out.
15: Okay.
18: I want to keep playing live, get a lot of shows under my belt. I just played my first gig in Maryland about a month ago, and that went very well. I just want to keep doing it and have fun. And
15: you had a great background story.
18: Thank
15: you. Your work, tell us about that.
18: I've worked in dementia care for about 4 years, four and a half years. I love memory care. It's very fascinating, and it takes a special kind of person to work in that field. So
15: absolutely.
18: Yeah, I really enjoyed that.
15: You could see, I know that the video clips that we saw of you at work, you could see that you're that person, that is the perfect spot for you.
18: Thank you.
15: And, you know, to be, that does take a special person. And do you see any of that in your future as well? It's hard to do both, I realize.
18: It's really tricky. I do want to go back and play music for them. At all the chances I can get.
15: Yeah.
18: But yeah, right now I just want to pursue music. But yeah, I always want to visit.
15: Any other hooking up with any of the other Idol contestants? I know that you were on stage with Kendall.
16: Yeah.
15: Right?
16: Yes. Okay. Yeah. In July. Okay. She had a show at Skyway Theater in Minneapolis, so that was fun. So I went down there and we sang a song together, and then she had me sing one of my originals, which was a lot of fun, and it was so cool because
15: that's a great venue. I love
16: Skyway. I went to a number of shows there too in college, and so it was really cool to be on a stage there and having my family there and friends. And yeah, the metro area was like, Chris, when are you going to come down and do your own show? Yeah. I was like, hopefully soon.
15: Yeah.
16: Like, let's do something big.
15: You know, speaking of family, boy, you had great people behind you.
16: Oh, my
15: at
16: word.
15: Every show.
16: Yeah.
15: I know, I can't even imagine what that was like. I know I talked to your sister, and she's like, yeah, that was a lot, you know? But they were there.
16: Yeah.
15: Yeah.
16: Yeah, it was, they put in so much work and effort to be a part of this experience for me and support me. I mean, and the same goes for, you know, Brooks's sister and family and friends. Just like everyone on the show, there was just so much effort from the people in our corner trying to support us. And it was challenging. Like, they took off so many days of work, plane tickets, hotels, all that stuff. Because none of, like, we don't get any money. They don't get any money to, like, send to them for travel and lodging and whatnot.
15: Right.
16: So they're doing it
15: all
16: on their own
15: dime.
16: Yeah. And so, yeah, it was really impressive that every week there was someone in my family that was able to be there. And
15: there was.
16: Yeah, I
15: felt like Fergus Falls was, like, showcased on that show every week.
16: Yeah, every week, yeah.
15: We saw people we knew, and right down to my own grandson, who showed up in the Hawaii show. Unbeknownst to us, so he did keep one secret, so
16: yes,
15: that was good.
16: I'm glad.
15: Brooks, how important was it for you to have family supporting you at those shows?
18: Incredible.
15: Yeah.
18: I mean, it feels so good, because this is my dream, and they support it. Yeah, it's just amazing to have family and friends that show up for you for stuff like that.
15: As you guys look back, was there one time, I mean, there was some really fun video, especially of the two of you together, like in the convertible. And,
16: yeah.
15: I mean, there was a lot of fun to be had in amongst, I know it was a very busy kind of a schedule for you guys, but there was some fun there too, right?
16: Mm-hmm. Totally.
18: Yeah. Oh, yeah.
16: It's funny too, because we would just try to make fun out of everything that we did, even if it was on camera. Like,
15: I think that was the best stuff.
16: Yeah.
15: Yeah.
16: No, totally. And so it's so funny, because I was going through, so I love shooting film, the pictures and stuff. And Caleb, my media guy, he developed a couple rolls of film that was from the show and shortly after. And so I found a bunch from the day that we're in the convertible.
18: It was so hot that day, dude.
16: It was so hot.
18: And we both had these huge jackets on.
16: Yeah, he had a super hot leather jacket. I had a super heavy, like, quilted denim jacket. And I was wearing jeans. He was wearing jeans. And because the mornings out there start really nice. And so
15: that was in L.A., right?
16: That was in L.A., okay.
18: Yeah.
16: And so we put on whatever the crazy hot outfit, and then we get in this black convertible,
18: and we couldn't take it off throughout the day because we were on camera.
16: You have to keep the same outfit for, like, cohesive picture
15: for shots,
16: and, like, you know, we shot for like 10 hours.
18: So
16: we're in that the whole day, and I'm like, dude, at what point? And I wore like a thermal shirt underneath it, like a long sleeve thermal shirt. It's like, who fashion kills, obviously.
15: Oh, boy.
16: So I'm just sweating.
15: Speaking of fashion, okay, I'm just wondering, did you have like stylists and stuff? I mean,
18: picking
15: stuff out for you?
18: Lori.
16: Lori, babes.
15: And how awful was that? I mean, sometimes did you say, no way. Not
16: every time.
15: That.
18: Here's the thing, though. You didn't say no, because you.
16: I didn't know how to put my foot down.
18: He's way too nice.
15: Yeah.
18: But, like.
15: Did you ever put your foot down?
18: Oh, yeah.
15: Oh, okay.
18: I mean, sometimes I was just like, I'm sorry, like, I can't, I'm not wearing that.
16: Mm-hmm.
18: You know, it's, I don't know. I felt bad for you because you're so sweet and you were just like, I love it.
15: And you didn't love it.
16: Well, no, I mean, it's funny because, so Lori and Grania, they were the stylists. They're like the head of the wardrobe team. And they're from the UK and they're so sweet. They're so funny too. But each week, so it's them and then they have people under them that are building out all of our wardrobes. So we'd go into the wardrobe room and we each have a rack with, you know, 10 shirts, 5 jackets, 10 pairs of pants, 5 button-up shirts, like everything. And so you get it, and they all style it specifically to you. So at the beginning of the show, you tell them what kind of what you like, and then they build something out for you. And I mean, 80% of what was on the rack was like, I actually wouldn't ever
15: wear
16: that.
15: I'm used to knowing you.
16: Yeah.
15: And you know, you hanging out with some of my family members. Mm-hmm. I mean, you're the guy who shows up in pajama pants and cowboy boots.
16: Yeah,
15: you know?
16: Exactly.
15: So,
16: exactly.
15: And I'm guessing you didn't find any of that on the rack.
16: Well, it was so frustrating because I told them, I was like, I love Carhartt, I love Dickies, like workwear stuff. I was like, if I could get a bunch of cool jackets, like Carhartt jackets specifically. And
15: not one
16: whatever.
15: With fringes on the bottom.
16: No, they ended up. So they're bringing in, like 6 super sweet Carhartt jackets, and I'll try them on. I was like, this is perfect. This is the outfit. They're like, oh, it's not enough. It's like, it's not enough. I was like, this is me. They're like, well, we need more. We need more layering. We need more. I was like,
15: oh, boy.
16: And then I would put on something. I really love it. And I'm like, this is it. They're like, well, we'll send it to the higher ups, like, because it's approved by the executives. And they're like, no, it's too plain. Like, we need more. And I was like, oh my gosh.
18: Yeah.
16: And so the first, like, 3 weeks, I hadn't put my foot down. And then Disney Week comes up, and they put me in this itchy, tight, scratchy, glittery, blue, see-through shirt.
15: I cut.
16: I'm like, what the heck is that? And I was like, I'm not wearing that. I'm not wearing that.
15: So you did say
16: and
15: no.
16: I wore that.
15: But you did.
16: I'm an idiot. No. So I told – and, like, I took it off after the first time, and I had, like, irritation on, like, my arms, and, like, it was so uncomfortable. And I was like, I can't wear that for the show. And so then there was another jacket, and I was like, I like this one. This is, they're like, it's not enough for Frozen for the song. I was like, oh, yeah. My gosh, you're kidding. And then, like, the day of, they're like, the execs won't let you wear that. I was like, at that point, I was like, I don't know how to put my foot down because I thought I already did. And so I was like, screw it. I'll wear it just for this. And then the next round, I got to wear something that was a little bit better and then a little bit better. And then by the end of it, you're like, I don't even care anymore.
15: I know. There were a couple times when I thought, well, I know he didn't pick that out.
16: Yeah,
15: that's
16: for sure.
15: That's for sure.
16: Yeah, like half of the.
15: Aren't you glad we knew that, though?
16: Yeah. You're like, Chris is really expanding his horizons.
15: Oh, boy. I guess so. Yeah, for sure. Well, I'm glad that you had the guts to put your foot down. What was the outfit you said? Absolutely not. Do you remember? I think that's funny.
16: It is.
18: It was for every round. I mean,
16: yeah.
18: I was the one person, and they kind of liked how I was defiant in that way, because I was the only one that was saying, "Yeah, I'm not wearing that. Sorry, it's not gonna happen."
16: Yeah.
18: Yeah. I mean, I
15: can't
18: find.
15: Do it.
18: Yeah. I mean. I can't think of one outfit, but it was like all of them.
16: Mm-hmm.
15: Yeah. As you look back on all the shows, do you have a favorite? Maybe the song you sang, or the way it went, or just favorite for whatever reason. I know I have my favorites.
16: Mm.
18: You have a favorite performance?
16: Of myself, maybe, but of yours, yeah.
15: What would you say? Maybe pick one of each other's.
16: Well, I was blown away because I actually hadn't, I mean, we had sang together, kind of, but I never really heard him sing. And then so we're in Hawaii watching the first episode that he was on. I was like, oh my word, you did that song. That's so good. You know, and then you sang this song. That's so good. Because Joshua Sloan is like one of my favorite artists. And it's so funny because he's kind of like a very indie independent artist that not a ton of people know about. So like if you know about him, you're kind of like in on this cool little thing before he blows up. So that Brooks knew him, I was like, oh, this guy's cool. So he sang his song, and then the top 30 round, he sang, well, then he sang Sam Barber, which who I love, and then he sang Noah Kahan. I was like, dang, this guy keeps getting cooler. Why am I picking these songs? And you know, I was like, so.
15: Did you get to pick your own songs?
16: At the beginning, not at the end.
17: Yeah, not really. Yeah, they don't, I mean.
16: Well, yeah, I guess it was, yeah, it's interesting. I mean, the first, your audition song, you get to sing whatever you want.
15: And yours was fabulous, by the way. I mean, we love that.
16: It was fun to sing that song. That meant a lot to me. And, yeah.
17: Well, a lot of songs for auditions don't get approved.
16: Oh, true.
17: Okay. Yeah, a lot of people didn't get airtime because...
16: Our buddy Philman.
17: Yeah.
16: He sang a Michael Jackson song that wasn't approved, so he wasn't able to be... his singing wasn't able to be aired for his audition.
15: Oh, okay.
16: Mm-hmm.
15: Okay.
16: But...
15: Boy, lots of rules and regulations.
16: Huh? Yeah. Mm-hmm. And that's, I think that's show business, and that's, well, reality TV, and American Idol does such a good job, and it's just so funny when you're... When you've never been around it, you don't understand how any of it works. But, like, that's what they go through every single year is, like, jumping through hoops and figuring things out. And
15: okay, I got to ask you this. How about the week where you had the dancers dancing behind you?
16: Mm.
15: Was that super distracting?
16: Yeah.
15: My goodness, even to watch you guys sing and have those people dancing around you.
16: It was.
15: I thought, okay, I think they've gone too far now. Who do we talk to about this?
16: Yeah, it was honestly cool because, one, I'd never done anything like that. And also, I kind of knew of some of the dancers from Dancing with the Stars that were there dancing. So it was really cool, but it's stressful because... They're, like, focusing on the music, but they're also trying to focus on this one thing. So you get up there and you're standing, and then they'll move you to a different position. They're like, this will be better for the cameras, or this will be better for their dance. And then you're up there, and then you're like, you need to look at this camera at this time, and then look at the dancers at this time, and then look at that camera, and then look back at this camera. And you're like, I'm just trying to sing this song.
15: Yeah, I don't know how you kept that all together. That has to be hard. Especially, I don't know about you, Brooks, but you had really, other than... on a stool at Outstate Brewing, you had never performed in front of anyone, really.
16: Yeah.
15: I mean, outside of singing in church, maybe?
16: Yeah. Yeah, true.
15: Yeah, so that, going from that, singing in church, to what you did with all those camera angles and stuff, that is something you were not familiar with at all.
16: No,
15: Brooks,
16: not at
15: were
16: all.
15: You at all? Did you have any?
17: No, my first time playing was the audition room.
15: It was.
17: Yeah.
15: How do you guys have the guts to do that? Man, oh
17: don't.
15: Man.
16: Yeah, you don't.
17: You just kind of do it. I mean, I don't know. It's, like, so scary, but it's, like, such a thrill.
16: Yeah, it's so fun.
15: You know, you mentioned Dancing with the Stars. So, I mean, and those are all pretty famous people.
16: Yeah,
15: that, you know,
16: totally.
15: And some of the people that you got to work with and sing with,
16: you
15: met some really cool people.
16: Oh, my word, yeah.
15: And that had to be fun. That would be nerve-wracking for me, too, singing with some of the folks that you sang with.
16: Yeah. Oh, it is. It's a little terrifying. At the same time, you're like, what am I doing here? Like, I don't know how I got here. So you're just so happy to be in the moment.
15: Yeah.
16: Like, you're so happy that you got the opportunity to do that. So, like, Nelly, just such a good guy.
15: Was that fun?
16: It was so fun.
15: The performance looked like you were having a ball.
16: Yeah, it was so much fun. We had a blast. Bucky Covington, who I got to know really well, and I have a song coming out with him and Billy Ray.
15: You do?
16: I think in October on his deluxe album, on Billy Ray Cyrus's deluxe album.
15: Oh, fun.
16: So that'll be fun. And so I got to know him pretty well, and we were just on, or he was just on a radio show. Billy Ray and Bucky were on a radio show in Nashville on Monday. And so I was, you know, watching it from home, and they were like, we probably will call you in for the radio show if you're okay. And I was up in Canada at the time, and I was like, yeah, we'll see. Yeah, shoot me a call.
15: Yeah,
16: I'll hop
15: absolutely.
16: On. But it was so fun because they're talking about Billy Ray's kind of deluxe album and all that stuff. But, yeah, we just got to meet so many crazy people, and then you sing with a lot of these people. It's just
15: Brooks, I can't remember. Who did you sing with?
17: Cam Whitcomb.
15: Oh, that's right.
16: Yeah.
15: Oh, how fun.
17: Yeah.
16: And they've become buddies.
17: Yeah.
16: That's so cool.
15: You know, that is kind of the underlying thing here, it seems like, with you guys, is you just forged so many good friendships with many different kinds of people.
16: Yeah.
15: Do you think those will go forward?
16: Yeah, I mean, all of our relationships from the show, I know, will continue.
15: Mm-hmm.
16: I think some of the famous people that we met along the way will realize that we're not big artists, but they've been so gracious and kind to us.
15: Yeah.
16: So it's been really cool, you know. They'll probably forget about us, and that's all right, because it was just, you know, really fun. But, I mean, Lord willing, one day we're going to be big artists too. And
15: yeah, and I know that is you. Last time you were on with us, we talked a lot about your faith, and and I know you found some you know, other friends on the show that that shared your faith, and you were able to continue that. And where do you see that going?
16: As far as
15: performance. And,
16: I mean, yeah, from the beginning, I think I talked about it a lot in my initial interview with you guys. It's just the reason I've liked music is connecting with people and meeting people wherever they're at in their walk of life, whether they know the Lord or not, whether, like, whoever it is. I just want to connect with people and, you know, befriend people through my music. And that's always going to be my main goal when I write songs, when I perform, is like, let's just have a really good time together.
15: Absolutely.
16: And have them know me and, you know, try to get to know them through it. And yeah, it's super cool. That's always going to be the reason why I do all of this.
15: Okay, so are you guys still finding wherever you go? I mean, you go play golf at the golf course, or you go out for dinner. I mean, do people say, hey, you're that guy wherever you go?
18: In Maryland,
15: yeah.
18: More so. Every now and then, out of state, yeah, people are like, you're on American Idol.
16: Yeah.
18: And
15: is that weird or fun?
16: My favorite's, you were on America's Got Talent.
18: Yeah.
16: I'm like, wait. Yeah. I was.
18: I'm like so awkward, and like Idol was my first time like socializing with the world. Like, I've always just like kept my own, highly introverted. But
15: how did you get hooked up with this guy then?
16: We don't know. We still don't know.
18: We're trying to figure that out.
16: Yeah.
18: We're going to figure that out tomorrow.
16: We're talking every single day, and we still can't figure it out. So maybe tomorrow we'll figure it out.
15: Yeah, maybe.
18: But, like, yeah, when I'm noticed, I get so awkward. So I'll just – and I just take, like, a comedic route, and I'll just be like, yeah, no, I was on Love Island.
16: Yeah, or, exactly.
18: No, I was on The Voice.
16: Yeah.
18: But – oh, no, man. It's amazing being recognized for something you did, and
15: yeah,
18: it makes me feel proud and happy to be known.
15: Mm-hmm. How about you, Chris? I know you're getting it all over because you've been in town this summer.
16: Yeah, yeah, been in and out all summer, and so it's fun going to the golf course, and a car pulls up next to you. Great job! It was so fun watching it, you know, and people I've never met before too. And
15: sure.
16: Yeah, he just flew and connected in Chicago. And he was getting stopped there. And when I was flying down to Nashville after the show to meet up with Billy Ray, I got stopped a number of times for pictures and whatnot. And I was like, whoa, we're in a giant airport, not close to home. So it's just that crazy thing. And then in Nashville, right after our 19 Takeover show during CMA Fest in June, me and Kendall went to an antique store. And we're in an antique store. We're looking at, like, old guitars and stuff. And two old ladies came up to us and were like, Chris? Oh, Chris from American Idol? I was like, yeah. What? And Kendall's right next to me. But they didn't say it. I was like,
15: oh, no.
16: I was like, wait, what? I was like, this is Kendall's shoes. They're like, oh, yeah. Like, we're not even from Nashville. We're from some other place down south, but we're here for fun. And it's just crazy because anywhere we go, and not everyone knows us, which is also fun too. Like, it's funny when you do go somewhere and you're not expecting it.
15: Yeah.
16: And you're like, whoa, that's crazy.
15: Yeah. Well, I know that I had never ever seen American Idol ever.
18: Me either.
15: Before. Yeah. So I had no idea what to expect.
16: Mm-hmm.
15: And I really enjoyed it. It's one of the music reality shows

0: that first episode?
1: Yeah, I hated it. I was so uncomfortable.
0: Really?
1: I felt like my chest was going to explode.
0: Who was with you?
1: My whole extended family, too. So me and my mom, my siblings, Steve and Linda, my aunt and uncle, and then Charlie and Carrie, Guy and Amy.
0: Yeah, that's great.
1: Yeah.
0: Yeah, you had a good team around you, for sure.
1: Yeah, it was so fun.
0: Did you do that, too? Did you hang out with your family and watch that first?
1: We were in Hawaii.
2: I was in Hawaii.
0: Oh, yeah. Of course.
1: We had a little watch party in our living room.
0: Okay.
1: Watching them.
2: Yeah.
1: So it was really
0: It's a funny thing, though, isn't it? To kind of watch yourself.
1: Yeah.
0: I don't know if it's good or bad.
2: It's kind of freaky.
0: Yeah.
2: But, like, yeah, we were in Hawaii, and I was on episode one.
1: You're episode one.
2: That's why I watched it in Hawaii.
1: Yeah.
2: Yeah, and, like, they don't tell you, like, what episode you're going to be on. They kind of tease
0: they
2: it.
0: They know that you're going to go blab it all over
2: Maryland. True.
0: Yeah.
1: True.
2: But, like, 5 minutes prior, they were like, hey, Brooks, you're on in, like, 3 minutes. And you were supposed to, like, set up some thing on your phone so you could watch it, and I didn't. And I was like, does anyone have this app so, like, I can just see my performance?
1: Yeah.
0: Yeah, you're rule breaker. Yeah.
2: So, yeah, I mean.
1: I love it.
0: Oh, well, what an experience. That's, I mean, boy, something you're never going to forget. And
1: totally.
0: And I hope it sends you down the road that you hope to go down.
1: Yeah.
0: You know? And you never know.
1: Mm-hmm.
0: You never know what's next. But maybe that's part of the fun. I don't know.
1: Yeah. Yeah, it's part of the stress and part of the fun at the same time, you know? I think there's always going to be things in the music industry that we won't understand, and we're just babies in it right now, just trying to understand it. But, yeah, there's so much good to come, and I know that for both of us to be true.
0: You know, another thing that I don't want to forget about saying is that you've had this group of people behind you, this great band, and you've got a videographer who's outstanding.
1: Yeah.
0: And all these people are from Fergus Falls.
1: Yeah.
0: I mean, how awesome and how unbelievable is that?
1: I think that was part of the conversation I had with AJ last night. I was just saying how it's so crazy. One, the community that has come behind me, but the generosity of their time and skill set. You know, like Mojo, incredible band, and they've come behind me and accompanied me. And Pat and Daryl have been helping as management, you know, booking all that stuff. And then Zach and Caleb doing a lot of my social media and helping me in every kind of facet of that, designing merchandise, designing a website, doing all these different things, traveling to gigs to shoot them. Like, they've invested so much time. They've been so generous with their skills and their heart towards me. Like, I'm blown away, and I don't know how I can thank them enough. You know, and
0: I think it's been a pretty fun ride for them, too. That's my guess.
1: I hope so.
0: Yeah. Oh, I'm sure it is. And I mean, that's you don't just toss together a band. That's kind of hard, right?
2: Yeah. I wish I was in a band.
1: You can join us, man.
0: Yes. Yes. I know a band that you could join.
1: We can be the Crooks.
0: That's oh, my gosh.
2: That's a cool name. You just come up with that?
1: Yeah, just Brooks. On the spot, the Crooks. Yeah.
0: That's wow. Sweet. I like it.
1: Yeah.
0: I'm envisioning a logo.
1: It's kind of tough.
0: Now.
1: Let's work with that. Yeah.
0: Well, and you mentioned Daryl, and thanks to Daryl for setting this up.
1: Yeah, Daryl's been amazing.
0: Yeah, yeah. Well, he's just a great guy.
1: Yeah, and his wife has been his wife and kids have been so much effort involved in my shows, doing the merch table and all that stuff, and they've been so helpful. So, and Brantley Gilbert, super windy day. They're setting up the table, doing all that stuff. Then Ann Wilson, it's 95 degrees.
0: It was so
1: and
0: hot.
1: And they're doing that, like, no airflow in the back of the stadium. Just so much effort involved. And then did the national anthem at the Twins game last Tuesday.
0: Yeah, that went great, by the way.
1: Yeah, thank you.
0: Good
1: so
0: job.
1: Fun.
0: Yeah.
1: And they came down for that, too. So they've just been so supportive. And, I just can't give them enough thanks and praise for the way that they've supported me and come alongside me and just want to see me succeed. And those are the people you need.
0: That's really a cool Fergus Falls story, I think, you know, that you can throw together this band. And they're not a throw together. These are talented.
1: Oh, my word. It's mind-blowing. It's a miracle that this many incredible musicians
0: live right here.
1: Yeah.
0: Yeah. It's been fun. So Switchfoot, we never talked about that. Mm-hmm. How was that?
1: So fun. So fun. John Foreman.

0: John Foreman came in, and the benefit was really cool. It was a fundraiser for Healing Haiti. Healing Haiti is the organization. And it was so cool. I mean, I think it was one of the most tickets they've sold. And this is the first year that they've had an opener for, because usually they'll just have a band come and play. So sure. It's the first year that they had an opener. And so I was honored to do it and to get to meet John Foreman, the lead singer of Switchfoot. And then he had a electric cello player and a drummer. And so it was just really, and he would play ukulele, electric. Like, it was so cool. So fun to be a part of that night. Yeah, the Foldins, Dave and Rachel Foldin are the ones that put it on, and they're, you know, family friends through the LB and all that stuff. Yeah. So it's really cool. It always comes back to this community and the branches that it has to reach all these different people. Because I wouldn't have been able to say I opened for John Foreman from Switchfoot if it wasn't for these little connections.
1: Yeah. I love having those. Did you find you had some of those same connections? There were people that were just supporting you in different ways, and maybe it's not putting you on stage certain places, but just coming behind you and staying behind you.
2: Yeah, definitely. My friends back home, my girlfriend who I met on the show.
1: Mm-hmm. Okay, so that was for real.
0: Why does
3: everyone say that?
1: Because somebody just asked me that last night, and I said, no, I think that was like a whole stage thing, but it's for real.
2: It's for real.
1: Okay.
2: And I love her.
1: Okay.
0: Yeah, well, I told you. I was like, dude, everyone just thinks it's because it's reality TV. Everyone, I was like, because so many of my friends were like, are they actually dating? I was like, yes. I spent every hour with them, every single day of the show, they're
1: dating.
0: Well,
1: that's great. I love it.
0: Yeah.
1: Well, that is a really good outcome of the show right there.
2: Yeah, I basically won.
0: Yeah.
1: Oh, good for you. Oh, I hope. Well, now she has to tune in for this just to hear that line that you just delivered.
0: Yeah, she does. Yes, she does.
1: Oh, that's great. Well, it was so much fun to follow you guys. Mm. It was... you know, and especially for us, everybody in Fergus Falls just feels like Chris is part of their family.
2: And, yeah.
1: And that in itself has been fun. Mm-hmm. And I think it's been fun for you too in that regard. 100%. Yeah.
0: Yeah. It's such a gift to say I'm from Fergus Falls and like, this is my hometown. And I felt the same way before the show. Like, I would have said the same thing. So it's really cool that after the show, just seeing the immense love and, you know, the support, prayers, generosity, time, finances, the way that the community came behind me and loved on me, it's a debt I could never repay. And yet it's so cool that, like, they weren't trying to get anything from me or out of me. They're just like, we want to see this guy do something, you know, make something of himself. And supported me in that. And I think that goes for both of us. All the people in our corner are people that just want to see you succeed. They're like, we just want to see you happy. We want to see you do your thing. And I mean, and we have high expectations, high goals for ourselves. Like, we want to do this the rest of our life. We want to be giant artists. Like, we want to sell out stadiums.
1: Yeah.
0: And we're just a little guy right now. And so it's so cool. Like, we'll always remember the people that have been alongside us through all of it, you know.
1: Well, it's been so much fun to have you guys on the air. And, boy, I tell you what, 50 minutes goes very fast when you guys are here. So, but we're up against the clock. And just a reminder, Saturday night, give us
0: Saturday night, goods. Otter Supper Club in Ottertail, Minnesota. 7 p.m. doors open. 8 p.m. Mojo goes on. And then 9 p.m. I'm on, and Brooks will join me in that.
1: It's going to be a fun night.
0: It's going to be so fun.
1: And you said it's a long song set, too.
0: Yeah.
1: Yeah.
0: Yeah. And it's the longest I've ever done. Okay. I don't think it'll feel super long to them just because we're probably doing less than...
1: Well, you guys are the ones doing all the singing.
0: Yeah, it's true.
1: Feels longer for you.
0: Yeah, it feels really long for us. But it's going to be a lot of fun. A lot of really... I mean, I got to handpick the songs I wanted for this show. And so it's fun to... know, sing the songs I want to and love them.
1: Do you get to pick out his outfit? That's what I'd really like to know.
0: I should pick out his outfit.
1: I think you should.
2: Careful.
1: Careful.
0: Here you go, babes. Here's a nice shirt.
2: You got a good style. I'd let you pick out.
1: Okay.
0: All right, sick.
1: All right.
0: Thank you.
1: Oh, I can't wait to see what you guys have on.
0: It's fun. I have one last thing to say that was so funny. We were in Casey's yesterday. I was getting gas, and I threw him under the bus. So I fill up, and we go inside, and we're getting some stuff. And then as I'm checking out, he was behind me checking out. And there's a lot of people in Casey's at that point. The one up by the state
1: hospital. Up on the north end, yeah.
0: And so I just check out, and a guy behind me was like, you're Chris from American Idol. I watched you every week. I was like, thank you so much. And this is my friend Brooks. He was on the show too. And I just finished paying and I panicked.
2: And then I walked out. Right outside.
0: I walked out of Casey's. Cause I was like, there were so many people. Cause then everyone was like looking at us and they were going to like approach us. And I panicked. I was like, he was on the show too. And like walked out of the store to the truck and he still had to pay. So he's still inside and everyone's like, Brooks. Oh my gosh, Brooks, you know, and I'm like, and then, yeah, it was just so funny because I panicked and I forgot that I can't do that. And so I'm sitting in my truck, like, waiting until he comes out, and he comes out and he's like,
1: thanks a lot, buddy. Yeah.
0: That was my first day here and he just threw me under the bus.
1: Yeah. Well, there's going to be a lot more of that, I'm sure. You guys are going to have some laughs for the next couple of days for sure. I'm glad to get to spend some time together. And yeah, and I'm glad that the girlfriend is really a girlfriend. That makes me happy. All right. You guys, so much fun to have you in.
2: Thank you for having us.
0: Yeah, thank you for having us.
1: For spending the time. And
0: yeah.
1: We can't wait to see you on stage on Saturday night at the Otter Supper Club.
0: Yep.
1: So tickets on they're available online all over the place. Just look at Facebook. It's blowing up with it. So it's going to be a fun night. Great weather.
0: Perfect weather.
1: Yeah. We wish you the very best going forward with whatever you do. And anytime you come back to Fergus Falls to see this goofball, we'd love to have you back on the show.
2: Cool.
0: Let's do it.
1: All right. All right.
0: Let's do it.
1: Thanks, you guys.
0: Thank you so much. Appreciate it.
1: All right. Brooks Rosser and Chris Tungseth, my guests on the air. American Idol comes to Layton Broadcasting. It's been so much fun to catch up. So thanks for being with us.
2: Thank you
0: so much. We'll catch you soon.

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7: News this hour from Town Hall. I'm Bernie Bennett. President Donald Trump observed Friday's 25th anniversary of the September 11th attacks by attending a ceremony at the Pentagon commemorating the lives lost when Al-Qaeda militants hijacked planes and killed nearly 3,000 people in three locations.
8: A sergeant major was chatting with some colleagues he had hosted for a dinner party over the weekend. At 9:37 a.m., every single one of those people and every person at that sergeant major's party was murdered by terrorists who flew Flight 77 straight into this legendary building.
7: The president reminded the gathered crowd at the Pentagon about promises we all made back then.
8: Today we renew the sacred oath that we first swore in their names a quarter of a century ago. We will never, ever forget.
7: The president and first lady listened as the names of the 184 people killed at the Pentagon that day were read aloud at the start of the ceremony. It's the second year in a row for Mr. Trump to mark the day at the Pentagon. The president, who's originally from New York, last into the Ground Zero ceremony there in 2024. U.S. inflation accelerated last month as gas prices spiked in the wake of renewed fighting in the Middle East and underscoring the affordability challenges that top the mind of many voters. The Labor Department said Friday that consumer price index rose 3.4% last month compared with a year ago, the same as in July. But on a monthly basis, inflation accelerated as costs jumped 0.4% from July to August, up from an increase in just 0.1% the previous month. The figure shows that inflation remains substantially elevated more than 5 years after prices first soared as the economy emerged from the COVID pandemic. More details at townhall.com.
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7: Worries about the existential risk posed by AI have reached Capitol Hill.
12: Amid growing concerns about the potential for artificial intelligence programs to elude human control, lawmakers are demanding information from OpenAI about the breach of AI startup Hugging Face. OpenAI itself disclosed the attack in July, but Republican Senator Josh Hawley's launched an investigation seeking more detail about it. While Democratic Senator Chris Van Hollen is calling on OpenAI to immediately grant federal cybersecurity agencies access to information that would allow them to assess the safety and risks of OpenAI's models. Ben Thomas, Washington.
7: The death toll from a ferry fire in the Philippines has risen to 35, with 54 still missing. The fire erupted Wednesday night, and rescuers struggled Thursday to search the vessel due to heat and smoke. The ferry was near its destination at Palawan Province when the fire was reported. More details at townhall.com. 25 years ago, correspondent Laura Winters was at Ground Zero reporting on the terrorist attack for the AP Network Radio. Here are her reflections.
13: Having reported on the 1993 World Trade Center bombing and the federal trial of the blind sheikh who plotted the terrorist attack, when I saw the second plane slam into the South Tower, I knew radical Islam was behind it. For 8 years, toppling the towers had never stopped being the goal of Al-Qaeda. The images that will stick with me forever, I looked up and at first thought furniture was going out the windows, but in fact it was people from the top floors jumping to their deaths as the smoke and heat from the fire was so intense.
7: Today at the Pentagon, Defense Secretary Pete Hegseth says that 9/11 inspired Americans to join the military.
14: And so we fought foreign wars, a generation of sacrifice, of valor, selfless.
7: More details at townhall.com. I'm Bernie Bennett in Washington.
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16: 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Listen anytime, anyplace with the Fergus Now app on your phone. And joining me now, a day early, it's Mayor Anthony Hicks with Real Talk with the Mayor. How's it going, Anthony?
17: Well, not too bad. And I had to change my script because normally it says good morning and happy Friday, but it's really it's happy Thursday today. So I'm still kind of like, you know, summer's winding down. So, you know, hopefully with that, road construction is winding down and we'll get to that. But, you know, probably, you know, one of the exciting things that's happened this week is, I don't know if people have seen Wright Park, thanks to Bimbo Bakery and Bell Bank for kind of some financial support, there's been over 300 plants planted in that space. And
16: yeah,
17: then,
16: it looks nice.
17: And then also cut down some of the trees so you can get a view of the trestle bridge. And it'd be remiss not to mention Nature's Garden World. You know, they help fix the sprinkler system so, you know, said plants can get watered. And they're all perennials, so, you know, the goal is that they will come back again, you know, year after year and make that kind of park. And Bimbo have also kind of committed to kind of another couple of years of payment, and the goal would be to spread that kind of, elongate the kind of like the, you know, the floral bed.
16: Okay.
17: So bringing that back to kind of having something just more than grass. So that's kind of first one. And then the other kind of exciting news On Monday evening, obviously, it came under kind of, you know, conditional use permit and planning commission, but M-State is starting a solar panel tech course in cooperation with Otatel Power. And that's kind of like, I mean, that's a big deal for Fergus to get an actual tech course at the college other than kind of, you know, nursing. And, you know, equally, it would also be, you know, again, kind of need to kind of congratulate Kerry and the team there because, you know, M-State Fergus Falls has got the highest increase in enrollment of any of the M-State system. So, you know, they had over 100 extra students this year and they were pushed. They're pushed on accommodation, and they ended up having to house some students in a local hotel. So that's kind of, you know,
16: wow.
17: And I think, you know, I know their goal is to be in, try to get people back on campus and get that college experience of interacting with kind of other fellow students. So hopefully, you know, the long may that success continue. You know, a lot of people ask about the bell on City Hall, and obviously everything got approved, and a bid document went out, and it's due to kind of get open actually on the 29th of September. So end of September we should see bids, and then hopefully we can start to see kind of, you know, something happen and get the bell back on the tower where it belongs. The other exciting thing for me and probably for some others, but it's tax levy kind of preliminary review on Wednesday the 16th. City Council meeting from Committee of the Whole from 7 o'clock till 8 o'clock on Wednesday. And that'll be followed by a Port Authority meeting at 8 o'clock. So, you know, that's the preliminary number. We have to submit a number to the county, and we can't go above that number, but we can bring it down. And typically, you know, that's been the case. We get a preliminary number. Tax Levy Committee consists of myself, Mark Layton, and Laura Jobe, and both been on it now for a couple of years. And obviously with Bill and Andrew, we'll work on bringing that number, down if we can. But it's also a tough year. Health insurance is yet again one of the big cost drivers. And, you know, the city is a service industry. And so, you know, our ratio of kind of basically people is a high portion of the budget cost. So that's kind of, you know, let's say that would, it's going to be probably a little bit boring, you know, but the more exciting part on Wednesday morning will be that Gail from the library is going to kind of give an update on the summer programs that the library had great success with over this kind of summer period. I don't know if you ride your bike or not, but if you kind of want to learn to ride how to ride a bike again, with Pedal Fergus Falls, yeah, they've done up the old tennis courts in T.H. Johnson Park off the Oak Street entrance. So kind of Summit and Vine, that part, there's a baseball field. Okay. Let's tie it to a baseball field for you, Dave. You might kind of then, that gives you orientation.
16: All right.
17: And then there's, and basically they've mapped out like roads and it's got stop signs. It's got a little roundabout. And it's a good place if you want to take your kid to kind of like get some orientation on riding a bike and stopping at stop signs and, you know, how to kind of give way to pedestrians and people, things like that. So
16: I learned at First Lutheran in a parking lot.
17: All right.
16: That's where I was.
17: Yep. And so that's kind of a good one. And then talking of bikes, you know, obviously, we do have issues with, you know, the electronic bikes and scooters bumming around town. And, you know, bikes have kind of, you know, certain rights of way. You know, they don't actually have to stop at a stop sign outside of kind of like central the city. But e-bikes actually do. And I think, and, you know, these things go 28 miles an hour. And there was a lady got clipped on a bike outside Uncle Eddie's last week. And the cyclist obviously had the ability to just kind of rev their bike up and shoot away before anybody was able to get to them. But downtown, it strictly is no bikes, no push bikes, no e-bikes, no scooters on the pavements, you know, certainly in front of the stores. And, you know.
16: And by pavements, you mean sidewalks.
17: Sidewalks.
16: Yep.
17: Yeah, sorry. Yep. the where people walk on, as opposed to biking on, and I don't know. I know that's something that the state legislators were looking at, but I think, you know, that hopefully in this coming session in 27, some ordinance can come out about how communities deal with these things.
16: They're kind of a menace.
17: Yeah, I mean, they do believe that they kind of rule the roost, and they, you know, the biggest thing is they don't kind of observe. I mean, like this morning, I walk every morning, and there's, you know, there's a guy kind of basically on an e-bike, and they just ride on the pavements, and local law enforcement are going to help try to kind of do a few extra patrols, certainly on the streets where you can't ride on the pavement, the sidewalks, to keep them somewhat in check, but unfortunately, I think it's going to take somebody to get seriously injured in the state of Minnesota before legislators will do anything about it. But once you go 28 miles an hour, it's no longer a push bike.
16: No. Yeah. I mean, once you got power, it's no longer a bike.
17: No. And so something does need to be done. One of the other things that we're looking at is, you know, the Charter Commission's got a couple of vacancies. And so I think it is kind of in by next Friday. Anybody that's interested on serving on the Charter Commission, it meets generally once a year, maximum kind of twice, open to obviously anybody in the community. It's not an elected position. It is an appointed position. So, you know, anybody that's interested, you know, contact kind of City Hall and Lynn. And I think there is a link on the website as well. So that's, those are kind of city at large activities. And, then we get to construction. Favorite topic.
16: Everybody's favorite topic, and especially this portion of the year because it's all starting to finish.
17: Exactly. I mean, I don't know what Lisa and Amy are going to do at the chamber because they're going to have no more cone zones to kind of like report from.
16: Well, I've seen the list next year, so we got cone zones.
17: Yeah. I mean, we got to keep them polished, but I mean, Cavour is kind of probably the big one. You know, that's still kind of a work in process. They're going to start laying blacktop kind of at the west end of that. So from sort of like North Union, and onto Court Street. Those are pretty well done, and the parking lot there, and they got to kind of start working from west to east with the blacktop. They're pouring concrete curb and gutter now on Mill Street, and kind of that kind of, you know, there's less blocks on the east end now, but it's still going. It's still, I mean, there's a lot of work got done there, and, you know, there's the alleyways, there's the parking lots, as well as the road. So it's like three major projects.
16: Plus, you keep finding things.
17: Yeah, unfortunately, we knew of one oil tank that was kind of in the alleyway area from one of the stores, but we did find another one, and then we also found obviously some organics. That were under there too.
16: Cattails,
17: yeah. So, you know, but I mean, some of those roads haven't been touched for, you know,
16: long
17: years,
16: yeah.
17: Years and years and years. And obviously in the days, you know, nobody kind of knew any difference. So, but yeah, so that one is probably going to be still mid-October by the time it really gets fully opened. I know an area that you frequent is De Lagoon, and the roadwork started there. Bit inconvenient, I think, obviously, you know, because there is still kind of, well, now we've gone from summer sport activity to kind of some of the other fall activities.
16: Fall activities,
17: there.
16: Yeah.
17: But it kind of has to get done, and it's a mill and overlay, so hopefully, you know, it'll move fairly quickly. The Lake Alice Grit Chambers, I don't know if you got to walk around there on the weekend, but they dug, I mean, they've got the northeast one in, and they were prepping for the sort of northwest one, and they had a great big hole dug in the ground, and it was nice and dry with rock in the bottom, and then Sunday morning it had like 6 feet of water in it.
16: I believe it.
17: And so they had to pump that out before they could put the chambers in, but the chambers are in, and probably by the end of today it'll be filled back in again. So that one's moving along pretty good, and hopefully, you know, sometime kind of in the next week it'll be blacktopped back over again. Highway 210 exit 54, that one's moving along pretty good.
16: Yeah, they should have put up signs.
17: Yeah, I mean, they're looking at tying the two ends of the road now in for the east-west kind of bound traffic. So there's going to be a little bit of funky kind of, I'm sure, maneuvering of getting the traffic to go around while they make those kind of bridges in there. And then obviously they've got to do the links from on the south side of it from kind of like the on and off ramps to the new roundabouts. But, I mean, they're still, you know, they're still optimistic that they're going to make, you know, their deadline, which again was October. So, I think they've, unless there's something really untowards, and I mean, they didn't find anything negative. So, I mean, you know, the further down the road you get with these kind of projects, then, you know, so that one should go to pretty good. Douglas, I mean, that one, I know there's not a lot of people travel on that, but obviously there is the residents. The curb and gutters in there. They got the roadbed in, and they're looking to start blacktopping that one as well. So, you know, for those residents, that one should get done. Freiburg, Milanovale, they got that basically done and just in time for school, and they even got some of the striping down in time for school. So that was kind of good. And Pebble Lake, they got that one done, and you know, that one should get striped. They got some,
16: most of it striped.
17: Yep,
16: I was on it yesterday.
17: And they had a few cross, you know, the crosswalks to kind, yep, of put back in, and they do that after the striping. So, and it's the same group. So hopefully that one's back. And Vine, which nobody really talks about, I mean, the mill and overlay on Grine and Vine, that one's they should get that one finished, I think, today. They've got one section left. I saw that this morning, and the trucks are out there now with tarmac on. So that one should get done. Obviously, I'll probably get striped next week. Lead piping is out for bids. We're still waiting on kind of that to start, but overall, I mean, it's been a good season. A lot of work has got completed. Cleveland is kind of open for traffic. You know, obviously a lot of these new ones like Cleveland and obviously Douglas and Cavour next spring, they'll be putting that final coat on, but that's generally not going to take but a few days.
16: And just kind of a reminder to everybody, the reason why they do this is in case there is a little soft spot. I mean, you saw, yep, it on Junius, where, yep, by First Lutheran, were just kind of, yep, dropped, and they had to refix that. So, yep, it's kind of a planned thing.
17: Yeah, any settlement over the winter.
16: Yep.
17: Especially, I mean, you know, when you look at how much they dug out of Cavour, I mean, it was feet.
16: Yeah.
17: You know, so all that's got to settle back down again, as you say, and then if there's any low spots, it gets leveled off. And so, next, so you've got a smooth road, and likewise, the same with the manholes. You know, they'll adjust the manholes, you know, next year when they kind of come to that as well. So yeah, make sure we obviously thank residents for being patient. But I mean, it's one of those. I mean, you know, people complain about the roadworks, but they're extremely happy to,
16: yes,
17: see it being done.
16: Yes.
17: I mean, that's, you know, it's like a soft complaint.
16: I'm very happy for next year when my neighborhood gets done.
17: Yep. I mean, everybody's really kind of pleased about it, so, which is good. So, you know, so we move on to more exciting things.
16: Economic development.
17: Yep. It's been kind of a busy season. Premier Specialties, you know, maybe, you know, everybody sees the ambulances as you go out towards the racetrack.
16: Yep.
17: That sit there. That's Premier Specialty Vehicles, and they're building a new facility, or additional facility, you know, just kind of to the north of their current one. It's going to be around 10,000 square feet. The building is going to be over $2 million that the company's invested, and you know, they're going to create 5 new jobs. And yes, we're doing TIF on that. It's a nine year TIF program, and you know, for that, you know, they're going to get going to create 5 new jobs at $27.50 an hour. And you know, it's a very multitask job. Those guys kind of get to do a lot of different things out there, you know, building ambulances. So that's pretty cool. And everything got completed for SCR Investments, and they're going to build a 22,000 square foot at about $2.4 million, and they're going to create 10 jobs at $30 an hour. So
16: nice.
17: I don't know whether Mark will get kind of groundbroken this year, but Premier certainly has, and their goal is to, they wanted to get all the foundation work done and get the frame up, as much done before winter comes.
16: Yep.
17: As everybody does, and everybody scrambles to try to get stuff done like that. I think we finally got things happening with securing Dollar Tree and Harbor Freight. Realty Income, the holder, the owner of those buildings, they've started work on separation of the fire system and the water utility, so that this winter we should not have the same issues as we had last winter, and where we had frozen pipes and frozen. We had no fire suppression system, and we had no kind of water, for kind of obviously the employees. And so we need to thank Realty for kind of stepping up and acknowledging the city's safety concerns of both the public and the employees in those buildings. And, like everything, sometimes you have to push, and sometimes you have to be patient, and sometimes you have to be both. But being both patient and getting them to do it is a positive thing. So, that secures two more businesses in town and makes them safer people to go in. And other projects we're working on hard and heavy is, I-94 junction. I think certainly, with what's happened with the new kind of intersection that's being built there, we've got interest in putting a gas station on the, on that west side, between Mabel's and the corner, they're looking at both a gas station and a fast food place on that corner. So, working with MnDOT on making sure access is good and the amount of land they need. So that one's kind of moving along quite well.
16: And highly excited for that project.
17: Yes, yeah, I think that one will finish off that exit, and I think it will. Hopefully, another reason for people to come off the interstate at Fergus Falls. And working with a group on the land behind Ziegler's on 116, to build a commercial building that would, be significant size building in the 100,000 square feet. And, that would be looking to annex that land into the city it actually happened prior to that. So that's another exciting project. We've got a couple of people that are interested in doing commercial apartment complexes. Big issue on that is looking for land where they can do it. They've got criteria, that land is kind of one of the big issues on that. And we're working on a deal with Kmart to bring that building back into retail, and hopefully we'll have something to report on that. I know people, that's one of those things that people ask about all the time, and hopefully we're close to getting a deal done, and that one definitely required a lot of patience. So I think last week we had three different developers in town, and I got to show one of them around the Stanton property where the old Checkers was, as well as the old the dairy property and up at the RTC. And they definitely, they came back, that was on Wednesday, they came back on Friday and kind of want to work with the city on looking at the Stanton one specifically. And so sent them a bunch of information on that property. And, that one's a low-hanging fruit, I think, from a housing point of view. And, we're looking at that, and from a starter home basis, trying to get an affordable house for sort of a young couple to buy and get that first run on the ladder. So hopefully something will come out of that, and they're kind of a local developing group out of Fargo. So, they've noticed that Fergus has kind of got a lot of activity, and If we keep doing all the things and some of these things actually start happening, I mean, we fill out Kmart with real, with kind of any stores, and then it's going to create jobs. And if we have jobs, we need more people or more places for people to live.
16: Yep.
17: So then just around the community, We've got, obviously, it's anniversary or remembrance for kind of 9/11. It'll be 25 years tomorrow. I'm sure everybody can remember where they were on 9/11.
16: Oh, yeah.
17: Yeah, I was in Colorado Springs.
16: I was here.
17: And we ended up having to rent a car to get home. And, it's Otter Pride night at school on Friday, and Friday will also be the last day of the splash pad, which is another kind of one of those autumn leaf things that end of summer. But it's going to turn cold this weekend, so it doesn't look like it's going to get that much warmer going forward. And then next week, obviously, with Soda's in town, which I'm sure you guys will cover. And then Monday night, the PD is going to do an informational evening at 6 o'clock in City Hall on body cameras. City is looking at equipping the officers. These are not flock cameras. These are body-worn cameras. There to protect, obviously, both the officers and the public. So that the interaction between an officer and you is recorded and can be brought back up in case there's kind of a difference of opinion. And that's the only reason or cause that they'll get used for. And then equally, there's a bud drive on the 16th at the fire hall, 9 till 2, and you can sign up on City Hall or call the fire hall to get a slot for doing that. So, again, as you see, it's kind of that time of year where...
16: It definitely is.
17: We change the activities, but there's still activities going on in town.
16: Sounds interesting. Is there any talk about when they might start using those body cameras?
17: It wouldn't happen until next year.
16: Okay.
17: But the Minnesota state statute says you have to hold a public hearing for the public to kind of so that there's an awareness that you're going to start using them. But it's in it would be in the 2027 budget to get them.
16: Sounds excellent. Thank you, Anthony.
17: No problem.
16: That is Mayor Anthony Hicks joining us on Newstalk 1250 KBRF. Listen anytime, anyplace with the Fergus Now app on your phone.
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20: Good morning, I'm Chloe Wadd with a market update here on the Red River Farm Network. Grain markets are trading lower ahead of today's USDA report. Total Farm Marketing Senior Market Advisor Naomi Bloom says crude oil weakness and some pre-report positioning are pressuring prices.
21: Well, we have some pre-report jitters, I think, happening. Primarily when the markets were lower last night, it was following crude oil lower. So crude oil is down over $3 on the overnight, which pushed the grain markets a little lower because yesterday when crude oil was up, the grain markets were higher. So it's turned into a little bit of technical selling. I feel like we're also seeing some of the recent longs exit the market and just head to the sidelines ahead of the report. But again, that report comes out in just over an hour, and we'll see what it has to say in terms of obviously production and demand, and not only in the United States but around the world.
20: In the livestock trade, live and feeder cattle are moving higher, while the hog market remains quieter.
21: Well, we have live cattle and feeder cattle pushing higher, and part of that is because the grain markets have been going lower. There's also some technical buying happening in the live cattle and feeder cattle markets as prices were able to climb through some short-term moving average numbers. Hog complex today, just a little quieter. That market has been trading pretty lackluster for the last couple weeks. It had put in a nice bottoming signal a couple weeks ago, got up to some short-term resistance, now backing off. Where feels like to me like the grain market is going to be short-term dictating what happens to the hog market
20: Red River Farm Network will have more market analysis at Big Iron September 15th through the 17th. 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
20: Looking at markets, December Minneapolis wheat down 11.5, 751. March Minneapolis down 13 cents. December Chicago down 18 and 3 quarters. December corn down 7 cents, 526 and 3 quarters. May corn down 7 cents. November soybeans down 23 and 3 quarters, 13, 8 and 3 quarters. March soy down 22 and 3 quarters. 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
8: The people building AI earnestly believe that it could kill us all by the end of the decade. No other human activity poses this level of danger, quoting an X post by Anthropic AI researcher Jacob Coxon.
9: What kind of damage are we?
11: Total. Nothing would survive, not even bacteria.
12: Checkmate. Oh my God!
8: From an Axios story, quote, Anthropic Alignment Science lead Evan Hubinger responded, Jacob is correct here. We really do earnestly believe AI could kill all humans. I personally think it is greater than 10% within the next decade. What? Well, hang on to that. As also in the news, PBS picked up an AP story on a new term, climate hushing. Summarizing the story, says Democrat strategists and think tanks have determined, though climate change was a mantra to gin up activism with stupid young Democrats to spread the word to get more votes, it's not now. In the past 6 years, climate change just isn't rising to a significant level of polling concerns to warrant fear-mongering attempts by the political left. So, mum's the word this election year. This, as CNN reports, the hottest summer on record ever in the U.S. Giving them the benefit of the doubt here, let's assume they actually still believe it. So, putting the two issues together from outside the box, Democrats are saying even though we're all going to die in a few years, long before any existential climate change could occur, we need to give ourselves every effort to ensure, in our extinction, that we do everything we can today to go out with a congressional majority. Here outside the box with the Ox, 4 times daily on News Talk 1250 KBRF.
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10: This is MNN Sports. I'm Mike Graham. New Timberwolves forward Jonathan Kuminga was officially introduced yesterday in Minneapolis.
14: I think my game, my mentality, pretty much everything feel well with the group. You know, no matter what it is, you know, they could put me wherever. To run the floor, screen, defend, play fast, whatever it is, you know, I feel like I could come in and be one of the best defenders. So I think it feels pretty well.
10: Kuminga says this is a franchise ready to win. The Vikings continue to get ready for Sunday's season opening home game against Green Bay. Kickoff is 3:25 on Sunday at U.S. Bank Stadium. College football, the Gophers host Mississippi State tomorrow in a battle between the Big Ten and the SEC. Kickoff is 2:38 at Huntington Bank Stadium. The Gopher women's soccer team upset number 25 Iowa last night in St. Paul 1-0. The Twins were off last night. They open a series tonight against Cleveland. And the AAA Saints lost at home last night to Syracuse 6-2. This is MNN Sports.
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4: Minnesota News Network, I'm Tasha Radel. 25 years after 9/11, many of today's young firefighters weren't even born when the attacks happened. Duluth Fire Chief Sean Creget says that makes sharing the experiences of those who remember that day increasingly important.
5: Having our people, our young people, especially specifically here, our young firefighters, hear the stories from the people who are working here, working on the job, hear the things that we've gone through. And
4: federal agents executed a search warrant at the Red Lake Nation's Child Welfare Building Thursday. Officials have not disclosed the nature of the investigation. Tribal leaders say no arrests were made and there is no known threat to public safety. Minnesota pheasant hunters are getting some encouraging news ahead of next month's opener. The annual roadside survey shows pheasant numbers are up nearly 20% from last year. This is MNN.
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2: 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I have been pounding the largemouth bass lately on topwater lures. I don't know why. The shallows haven't cooled off. They seem to be wanting to come out early morning and in the late evenings, but I'll tell you what, it's been a heck of a bite. I'll tell you what I'm getting them on, but first.
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2: The topwater bite for largemouth bass has been really, really good here lately. I think it's because the vegetation is really thick. It's grown up to the surface. It's hanging in there real solid right now. And these bass are laying under these big mats of vegetation. It's cool down there, I believe. And, of course, there's a lot of cover for them so they don't have to worry about big northern pike coming in and trying to take a chomp out of them. They've got routes they can swim away and get away from those big pike. And I think a lot of this has to do with the fact that there must be a lot of forage that's coming off of the shoreline ending up in the lake. And, of course, the bass are just slurping that up. So I'm getting out real early in the morning. Sometimes I'm actually launching my boat when it's still dark. I've got some old Moss Boss spoons that I'm throwing in that real thick milfoil, but when I'm around the pads, I love the scum frogs. Anything that sits on the surface of the water around that cover is going to catch those bass. This is from the pages of the Outdoor News.
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12: Firefighter Joe Turillo was badly injured when the South Trade Tower collapsed. Rescuers loaded him on a boat that took him to a hospital across the harbor in New Jersey.
13: Doctors and nurses were surrounding me with scissors. They were cutting all my clothes off of me. And on the inside of our jacket, we all write our name. It said Tommy McNamara. He's the firefighter who I borrowed his coat from. And so I was listed as Tommy McNamara.
12: Turillo had driven to his old station to help out his old friends that morning when the story was just beginning to unfold.
13: That night, they found my vehicle crushed, and everybody knew I was at the South Tower, so I was declared dead.
12: For 3 days, he was misidentified. Meanwhile, Tommy McNamara had no idea that Joe had accidentally traded identities.
13: He was at home with his wife on a cup of coffee, and eventually I ran into him about 6 months later. I said, Tommy, I have to apologize. I had your bunker gear. He said, what? I said, Tommy, look, it's all cut to pieces. I said, I'm really sorry. I'll pay to replace it. He put his arm around me, gave me a hug, says, brother, you've got to be kidding me. He says, the heck with that bunker gear. I just want you here.
12: Today, Turillo speaks to audiences across the nation and around the globe.
13: My quest is to make our country the reunited states of America once again because of September 11th. And to remind every one of the 350 million citizens of our country that we owe no excuses to anybody in this world to say that we're proud to be an American.
12: Joe's story is just one of the many heroes of 9/11. Traveling the countryside in New York City, I'm Andrew McCrae.

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4: 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Minnesotans are joining the nation today in marking 25 years since the September 11th terrorist attacks. Nearly 3,000 people were killed, including four with Minnesota ties: Gordy Amath Jr., Gary Keckler, Master Sergeant Max Belke, and Bloomington native Tom Burnett Jr. Burnett was among the passengers who fought back against the hijackers aboard United Flight 93 before it crashed in Pennsylvania. Communities across Minnesota are holding ceremonies today, and tonight the Minnesota 9/11 tribute will hold its 25th and final remembrance concert at the Lake Harriet Bandshell in Minneapolis. The Fergus Falls Fire Department held its annual 9/11 Remembrance Ceremony this morning. You can watch the first bell ring of the 2026 ceremony on KBRFradio.com. The surviving driver involved in Sunday's fatal crash near Earhart has been charged with vehicular manslaughter. Prosecutors say that at around 4:50 Sunday afternoon, 25-year-old Jacob Thatcher of Fergus Falls was heading south on U.S. Highway 59 in his Volkswagen Passat, and a Buick Regal was heading north when the two vehicles collided in the northbound lane. Thatcher was taken to Lake Region Hospital, and the driver of the Buick, 51-year-old Basrul Hassan Abukar of Pelican Rapids, was pronounced dead at the scene. A witness told state troopers that Thatcher had been behind her on the road, and she could see him weaving outside of the lane lines. When she passed the Buick, she looked in her mirror and saw Thatcher's vehicle swerve into it. Troopers spoke with Thatcher at the hospital, and he said he was driving at least 75 miles per hour in a 60 mile per hour speed zone and was swerving left and right, dealing with unbalanced tires and bad calipers on the vehicle. He said that he had consumed a shooter of 99 proof liquor in his vehicle before driving. Thatcher told troopers he became impatient with the vehicle in front of him going too slow and was going to pass it. He then remembered hitting the other vehicle head on in its lane. Thatcher's blood was collected and has been sent to the Minnesota Bureau of Criminal Apprehension for analysis. He made his first court appearance Thursday morning. A public comment session regarding body-worn cameras on police officers will be held on Monday, September 14th at 6 o'clock in the Fergus Falls City Council Chambers. The City of Fergus Falls will be equipping all sworn police officers with body-worn cameras. The primary use of these cameras is to capture evidence arising from police-citizen encounters. Police Chief Justin Paul says body-worn cameras have been shown to be a valuable tool when used by law enforcement. He says they reduce civil liability and effectively document interactions with the public. The body-worn camera policy information can be found on the Fergus Falls Police Department website. Pheasants Forever staff members and volunteers joined several community partners on their annual habitat tour in Otter Tail County on Tuesday, September 1st. This year, the group of about 30 visited a recently acquired public land project and two habitat easement projects currently under restoration. The group was able to view a recent prairie planting, wetland restoration work, and the results of prescribed fire on the landscape. They also toured a project that will add 302 acres of public land to the Ridgeway Waterfowl Production Area just a few miles south and west of Fergus Falls. Pheasants Forever Ottertail County Chapter President Jake Nelson said, quote, "We all spend a lot of time and effort raising funds and sharing our message, but sometimes we forget to go out and see what's actually been accomplished. This provides a great reminder of why we put so much effort into our work. It's a good chance for everybody to get together and see clearly the impact that's being made in our area." End quote. For KBRFRadio.com News, I'm Derek Sidian. Get more news at KBRFRadio.com. 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
5: Here's your forecast from News Talk 1250 KBRF. Today, mostly sunny with a slight chance of afternoon showers, 85 for the high today and a south wind, 52 overnight, chance of rain. And for the weekend, Saturday, mostly sunny with a high of 69 and Sunday, chance of showers with a high of 62. Back to work on Monday with 62 and a good chance of rain. That's your weather from News Talk 1250 KBRF.
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15: All right, let's do it. The Markley, Van Camp, and Robbins Show. 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
16: Yo, man.
15: Been thinking about this for a while. The 25th anniversary of 9/11. And sure, we can play clips from what happened that day, but most of us all remember. The one question I have for both of you guys is, now that we're here, what is your gut reaction this day? Just to everything that's going on in the country, to, it could be tributes you saw, it could be stories about the heroes of that day, but what's your overall gut, David?
17: I mean, my overall gut is it's wild how much the country came together that day to realize mm-hmm. that there is a big bad out there that really hates us and is willing to pull off the unthinkable to try to tear us down. And I think, you know, it's easy to become really, really cynical when you pay attention to the news, the hot take machine out there, and all of that. And I'm trying to, you know, when you're in the muck and mire of it all, I'm just sort of thinking out loud here.
15: Yeah.
17: It seems like, in some ways, how divided we are right now, whether it's in the name of political correctness, of not wanting to be Islamophobic and all of that, I feel icky saying it. It's almost like, in a roundabout way, terrorism won. I'm not, but the thing is, though, in my everyday life, I don't see that. So I have to keep contextualizing it, that, like, okay, what's happening online, what's happening on cable news, what's happening on YouTube, whatever, podcast, yada, yada, yada.
15: Yeah.
17: there is a sort of entertainment factor to all of it that is not reflective of real life. But at the same time then, and I know Scott probably is going to have more to say on this, it is wild to me that you also have a guy like Zoran Mamdani, who was buddies with one of the unindicted co-conspirators of the 93 World Trade Center bombing, and then hired a guy as his chief counsel who defended Al-Qaeda, and then his buddies with that nut job Hassan Piker and all of that, is the mayor of New York City, this guy, 25 years later. I would never have guessed that that's where we got.
15: I don't think anybody
17: could have seen
15: that.
17: That's where we would wind up.
15: Yeah. Yeah, that's true. Well, and by the way, we didn't plan on doing this to open the show.
9: No.
15: I sprung this on you, like, what, 4 minutes ago?
9: Yeah.
15: Like, it just feels like different people have different reactions to today. And sometimes you're trying to figure out, all right, why is it I'm feeling the way that I'm feeling? Because I'm just ticked.
9: Well, see, that's
15: I'm trying
9: how,
15: not to say pissed. I'm just saying I was pissed.
9: Yeah,
15: and I'm trying to figure it out.
9: Yeah.
15: But what was your gut today,
9: Scott? I was pissed, too. You've jumbled thoughts on this day because I can clearly remember the togetherness it brought into this country, of which I don't know if we've ever seen again. The further we get away, the further we get away.
15: Mm-hmm.
9: Another thing we further get away from is, do you remember who did this to us? Do you have any memory of it?
15: Some people don't know.
9: Of the people who they were affiliated with and what the fringe part of Islam they were associated with. And we've got people who were, again, buddies with co-conspirators, or they themselves had said publicly some awful things concerning America and concerning the role that was played in what's going on. And this is another thing I go back to all the time. I think about this. You know, Trump's taking a lot of criticism for what's going on right now in the Middle East and how he is he's trying to turn back the clock and make sure that they don't have the ability and the capability to blow us to hell.
15: Yeah.
9: That they don't have that. And again, this whole novice idea that, we just don't understand the religion, and we just don't understand the people. And we just don't. When you're committed to destroying a population of a country, which they were, when they flew those planes into those buildings, killing all those people, that all of a sudden now we've got them running for Senate and being mayors of cities and city councilmen and congresspersons. I mean, what are we doing here?
15: So that was your gut.
9: Yeah, and again, I don't want to be labeled the Islamophobe here.
15: Why?
9: But at the same time, it's like, we got to hold some people responsible for some of the things. Yes.
15: Well, so it's like I'm having all these different emotions. There's part of it that's humbling when you hear the stories of people going back into the building and they ended up losing their life, but they were saving lives as they did it. It's, miraculous. And then you have heard like the last phone call someone made to their loved ones, and it's just heart crushing. And you think about, well, sure, Al-Qaeda, but you think then all the people that signed up for military service, like we got to go fight this thing.
9: Yeah.
15: And I can remember at the time being 34 and I had one daughter and another one on the way. And you did feel like you just wanted to go fight this enemy. You didn't even know what it was the first day. They were trying to figure out who was responsible, all those things. And it was this feeling of, it was fear, man. Especially, it was the two in the World Trade Center, and then it's the Pentagon, and another one goes down in Pennsylvania, and they're like, what is going on? And you're like, where's the next one going to happen? And no one knows what is happening. And then all of a sudden, you hear there's not going to be any gasoline. And you go, you're like, oh my gosh, I got less than a quarter tank. And now I'm waiting in line for like almost an hour to get gas. It was panic with people. And then the sacrifice so many made to sign up for military service, some gave their life for it. Mm-hmm. All of that's humbling. The overwhelming feeling, though, as I'm watching the coverage, and I watch, we watch legacy media to see what they're going to cover. And the whole open of Good Morning America covering this, the anniversary, Islam never mentioned. Al-Qaeda never mentioned.
9: Yeah.
17: Golly.
15: And I'm like, that's the freaking problem.
9: But see, right, and that's exactly where we are. Yeah.
15: But I thought, you know what? And I know Albert Mueller's not everybody's cup of tea, but I want to know, what's he going to say today? And part of what he said was, you know, as this took place, I'll paraphrase some of this, we were slow to understand it's a theological argument. And this was part of his briefing. There is a theological argument based on in Islam. And one of the things we see now is there is continuing confusion over that matter. Because behind all of it is the fact that Islam, classic Islam, Orthodox Islam, worldwide Islam divides the world into two different spheres. One of them is the world of Islam. That means under subjection of the Quran. That is where Islam has absolute supremacy. That's one part of the world. The other part is the world of war, the world of struggle, the world that Muslims have to bring into submission in order to complete their assignment to bring the entire world under subjection to the doctrines of Islam. No one wants to say it.
9: No.
15: But that's what it is. And the thing is, we were lied to by so many different people. And George Bush deserves a lot of credit for how he handled that whole tragedy. But one huge mistake, in a lot of people's opinion, including mine, was trying to say, it's a religion of peace. He did it again this week. He and Condoleezza Rice from his library. I don't know if you heard this.
11: I want you to talk about a couple of those events. You talked about going to the Islamic Center and trying to make sure that our Muslim American citizens knew that we didn't blame them for right. what had happened.
12: I also made it clear that Islam was a religion of peace, not a religion of war, and that these people subverted their religion.
15: No, they did not. No, they didn't. That's the thing. As far as individuals not responsible, no, they weren't responsible.
9: Yeah.
15: That's true. And, you know, Mueller also said, that's not to say that every Muslim maybe believes that. But overall, classic Islam, I mean, that's what it is. And Osama bin Laden didn't come up with that. He held a very radical vision of Islam. But you could also make the argument that classical Islam is that.
17: What? That was that. This was in the New Yorker. Remember that? What was that? This was 2015, I think, maybe.
15: Oh, yeah. I remember we were both talking about it at the time.
17: Yeah, it was what ISIS really wants is what it was called.
15: Yes.
17: And it goes through, I think it was written by the same guy who did Kingdom of Fear, who was a BBC journalist who had studied ISIS, who had been embedded with them and understood the history of it. And he says, you know, there's this talking point that they're not Islamic. They're very Islamic. They memorize the Quran. That's part of it. I mean,
15: yes.
17: And like you said, you can make the argument that, yeah, they have a very, very, very literal and strict view of their faith that, especially in America, most Muslims don't believe, don't follow in that way. But to say that they're just completely, you know, that they're completely freelancing all of it is also disingenuous or an outright lie.
15: Yes. Well, it also got enormous support, the attacks,
17: yeah.
15: with Muslims worldwide.
17: Yeah.
15: Including some in this country. You can't ignore that. You can't excuse it away. It is what it is. But that's the thing where I feel like we've failed. Is just trying to say, well, this is just this fringy sort of thing. No, for those that are truly faithful, that's the vision. And if what, remember at the time, it's like, well, what did we do to cause this? It's our fault. Yeah. What did we do? What do you think Scotland? What? Was trying to take out Muslims worldwide, and that's why Muslims infiltrated into Scotland now and have taken over all over the place? Or the UK? They were just so mean to the Muslims? No! That's absolute freaking nonsense. So that's the part where I hope the country can wake up, because you look at what's happened now. I mean, the attack is coming from the inside, and it's just an inch at a time.
9: Well,
15: it's a neighborhood at a time. It's a city at a time.
9: Gaining power in our established structures.
15: Yes.
9: You know, and being able to actually implement ideas and laws.
15: 100%.
9: I mean, this is something 25 years ago was not even fathomable.
15: Yeah. Right.
17: You know what's wild about it? How much things have changed. Remember, Bill Maher used to do a show on network television.
9: Yep.
17: Politically incorrect.
15: Yes.
17: He lost that show because somebody had called the 9/11 hijackers cowards, and he goes, well, I don't think that's fair. They're not cowards. They're willing to die for their cause.
15: Right.
17: And he just made that point. Done. And he...
15: Right.
17: And now you have a guy running for Senate in Michigan, an Abdul El-Sayed, who begged somebody who said America deserved 9/11.
15: Yep.
17: And he is a nominee for the United States Senate.
9: Yep.
15: Yes. That's wild,
9: and
15: man.
9: Could win.
17: He campaigned with a guy who said that America deserved it. You think about that. I would love to know what Bill Maher thinks of that.
9: His position has not changed.
15: No, he's been very
9: doubled
15: consistent.
9: Down, if anything. Yeah.
15: Well, yeah, I mean, we've had that clip with him and Charlie Rose, and Charlie Rose is another one in the media trying to, that's not so much. Yes, it is, Charlie.
9: Yeah, oh yeah.
15: Well, other religions, no, Christians don't do this.
9: Yeah.
15: Hindus, Buddhists, no. It's just absolute nonsense, man.
17: You say Christians don't do this, and they're like, well, in 1500 and whatever, it's like, okay,
9: right.
17: We're talking about current day, right now.
15: Yeah. Well, in 1500, when they were taking back the land that the Muslims had taken from them? That's what they're talking about? No, man.
17: I think it's more burning people at the stake in Europe, but yeah.
15: Man, oh, man.
9: Yeah, it might have something to do with it.
15: But that's the thing. And that whole, you know, we'll never forget, a lot of people forgot.
9: Yep. Or never knew.
15: Exactly. Yeah. More on that, your feedback, and the five stories we're watching today, straight ahead.

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0: The Markley, Van Camp, and Robbins Show. Jamie Markley, David Van Camp, Scott Robbins, and now the five stories we're watching today.
1: All right, number five, the Senate Leadership Fund is finally spending money for the Texas Senate race. The Texas PAC just reserved $50 million for Ken Paxton. They're sending some reinforcements here because that weird little guy, James Tallarico, is, well, in some polls, he's leading by like 3 points. Now, I still don't believe it, but I think, you know, they need to take it seriously.
2: Yep.
0: I would say this, man. We had the clips of him trying to excuse everything he said in the past away.
1: Yeah.
0: He's slick at that.
1: He is. But how many times can you hear the guy say, yeah, look, I missed the mark? How many times can you hear that before people's BS detectors go off?
0: Most people will never hear it more than once because they're not in it like us. Yeah. And they're easily fooled. We know that.
1: All right. Number four, the Houthi rebels effectively completed their rapid push to take control of Yemen's Red Sea coastline, tightening their grip on the world's most important, or one of the world's most important shipping routes, and delivering a dramatic boost to their backers in Iran. And meanwhile, number three, U.S. diesel prices hit a new record of over $6 a gallon nationwide. This is,
0: oh boy,
1: this is a red alert moment.
0: Oh, yeah.
1: Yeah, especially for the Republicans in the midterms.
0: Yep. Mm-hmm.
1: Because, yeah, we're going to start feeling that at the grocery store right around November.
0: Yeah.
1: Not good. Now, number two, consumer prices rose at a 3.4% annualized rate last month. That's the same pace as July. However, this means, so it's not going up dramatically, but it means that the Federal Reserve might move to increase interest rates again. That red light is flashing, fellas.
2: Yeah, it is.
1: Yeah. Yeah.
2: And then fire.
1: Number one, of course, is the 25th anniversary of September 11th. And victims at the name reading ceremony, family members of victims, they actually spoke out pretty stunning moments saying, hey, we got to move to hold Saudi Arabia accountable for this.
0: Yeah, play the clip right here if you want it. Here you go.
3: But how can it be 25 years and still we have no justice for the role that Saudi Arabia played in your murder? Yes, we finally made it into a court and have proved that the Kingdom of Saudi Arabia fomented a rancid culture of anti-American terrorism around the globe and then sent its agents to support the radical Islamist hijackers so they could attack you and all of our loved ones. But for 25 years, administration after administration, including leaders in front of us here today, chose to protect the Saudis instead of standing with the 9/11 families.
0: Oh, yeah. Not on blame her for saying it. Yeah.
1: Well, and during these festivities, during these ceremonies, it's a somber event.
0: Yeah.
1: People crying, obviously, because they're remembering their loved ones who have been lost. And then you see a clip of AOC and Zoran Mamdani laughing with each other, having some fun.
0: Unbelievable.
1: Yeah. Those are the top five stories that we're watching today, Scott.
2: Okay. 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
0: Well, Saudi Arabia has got a lot of money.
1: Mm-hmm.
0: A lot of people believe that's what it comes down to.
1: Yeah.
0: More than anything else.
1: Oh, yeah, and then global oil
0: is
1: a big part. That's why administrations of both parties have sort of said, we're not going to go down that road.
0: Yeah. Oh, one story we got to get to. The one holdout juror in the Clancy trial. Holy mackerel. The left's freaking out. We'll get to that. And what's your story straight ahead?

0: Good morning. I'm Chloe Waugh with a market update here on the Red River Farm Network. USDA September WASDE report came out at 11. Total Farm Marketing Advisor John Heinberg has the details.
1: Yeah, USDA report just came out here just a touch ago. Friendly for corn, neutral to negative for soybeans, just given the base numbers and the market reaction. We're seeing that accordingly. Corn futures have reversed their negative trade from the morning, now trading 6, 7, 8 cents higher here based off those numbers. Soybeans still holding double-digit losses, kind of right where we were before the report came out today. So let's get into the numbers side of it first. For corn, again, like I said, friendly numbers. We saw the corn yield come down 2.2 bushels per acre to 178.5. That's down from the 180.7 number we saw on the August side of it.
0: Heinberg says the lower yield and production estimates tightened a new crop outlook.
1: So with that, we see production come down 213 million bushels. And top of that, too, there were some concerns about maybe some more acres coming into the corn side. In fact, we saw a small reduction. 100,000 acres of corn came off the, 100,000 corn acres came off the harvested acre number, 88.5 versus 88.6 in August. They've made some changes on the demand to kind of balance that production loss. That's typically how this works this time of year, 150 million bushels off that feed and residual category. So that does still bring carryout down to 1.567 for the new crop corn year. That's starting to show a pretty tight number. In fact, stocks to use is about 9.7%.
0: Dow Jones up 509 points and crude oil down 285. 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
0: December Minneapolis wheat down 10, 752. March Minneapolis down 10 and a quarter, 77. December Chicago wheat down 14 and three quarters. December KC down 20 and three quarters. December corn up a quarter, 534 and a quarter. May corn up a quarter as well. November soy down 26 and a half, 1305. March soy down 25 cents. 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

0: All right. The Markley, Van Camp, and Robin Show. I'm Jamie Markley, the Gen Xer. David Van Camp, the millennial, the sexy boomer. That's Scott Robbins. Got a great clip of Gail King with a juror from the Clancy trial coming up in a few. On this anniversary, 9/11, Abby Phillip doesn't know what Islamism is.
1: Yeah, she got really mad at Senator Ted Cruz because Ted Cruz warned about the dangers of Islamism, which is extremism. And so Abby brought in commentator Noah Rothman to defend that statement. How dare you?
0: Okay.
2: So there's commentary, obviously, about socialism, communism. We've been talking about that. But the real theme there was Islam as the enemy. Why? Why? Why is an entire religion an enemy?
3: Because his eyes are open. He's been paying attention. This is a sharp elbow politics. It's tough rhetoric. I get it, why anybody's offended by it. But he's giving as good as he got. He's talking about Mamdani, as well as El Sayed, but mostly Mamdani.
2: Why is the religion in and of itself being described as the enemy of the United States?
3: You're putting words in his mouth there.
2: Terrorists are terrorists. I'm asking why Ted Cruz and you seem to want to make an entire religion
3: Again, you're putting words in my mouth, and I can't say it enough. The people who support radical Islamist violence are the people he's talking about.
2: He didn't say radical Islamist violence. He said Islamism. That's what
4: he didn't say Islam.
2: What does that mean?
4: He didn't say Islam. Exactly.
3: You know the definitions.
2: Radical Islamic terrorism
3: and Islamism are the same thing. Just like Palestinianism and being pro-Palestine are not the same thing.
2: That is a ridiculous argument.
3: No. I'm surprised you've never encountered
2: that
3: it.
2: That is a
0: yes. Yeah. You do this for a living?
1: Yeah. You don't know what Islamism is?
0: Wow.
1: Cut two here. This is 2016. Hillary Clinton talking about that.
0: Okay.
5: And I have clearly said that we face terrorist enemies who use Islam to justify slaughtering innocent people. And, you know, whether you call it radical jihadism, radical Islamism, I think they mean the same thing. I'm happy to say either, which is so evil and is got to be denounced by everyone, regardless of religion.
6: Remember when Hillary Clinton sounded normal? Somewhat?
0: You can get a lot of
6: Comparatively speaking?
0: That have been around for a while, sounding normal if you just go back.
6: Isn't that weird?
1: That was 10 years ago.
6: I know.
1: 10 years ago.
6: Yeah, 10 years.
1: She was talking about that. And the reason she was talking about it, though, and maybe this is why Abby Phillip is offended that you would criticize Islamism, and the reason they were talking about it is because it became really controversial that the Obama administration was really avoiding using the term radical Islamic terrorism. That was an interview that was on the heels of the Pulse nightclub shooting. And so that's why it was now becoming a bigger deal that Obama's administration wasn't pointing out why the guy shot up a gay nightclub in Florida.
0: Yeah.
6: If Abby Phillip is offended by it, chances are you're right.
1: Right.
0: I saw a dude, Wade Miller, on X. What he said would really make Abby Phillip freak out. Because he wrote, after 9/11, I dropped out of college and joined the Marines. And I knew that radical Islam was responsible for the attack. I wanted to have a rifle in my hand and go after those who were responsible for and in league with those who attacked us. Obviously, in hindsight, our missions in Iraq and Afghanistan were poorly executed with no achievable objective ever clearly articulated, devolving into nonsensical nation-building exercises. In the 25 years since, all of my experiences, including multiple deployments and decades of research, have led me to a more important realization. It wasn't radical Islam that attacked the United States. It was just Islam. And more importantly, that virtually no society that has seen a large influx of Islam has remained intact and otherwise survived it. Islam is the problem. And I realize how uncomfortable it is for Americans to speak in absolutes. And there may be outliers, but at large scale, Islam has never resulted in a society that embraces and appreciates human liberty. In the wild, Islam at scale destroys liberty, and it doesn't foster and build it. It is a political ideology doctrinally dedicated to the conquering and subjugation of all non-Muslims. Mm-hmm. But people in America do not... don't want to be Islamophobic.
6: Mm-hmm.
0: Oh, I totally understand what he's saying. I guess it takes guts to say it. some people are out there doing it. Abby Phillip, I just, we'll see what you say if sometime down the road you're forced to wear a head covering.
1: Right.
0: I mean, go somewhere where that's the rule and see what happens.
1: Yeah.
0: I don't see women signing up to do that.
1: Well, no.
0: Yeah, anyway, more on that later. We got to get to the Gayle King audio.
1: Yeah. So the Lindsey Clancy juror, Paula Devlin, was on CBS Mornings and just completely blew Gayle King's mind.
0: If you haven't heard this yet, this is something.
7: I'm curious about the jurors themselves, because we know it was 9 women, 3 men. What was the age range? What was the racial makeup? I haven't heard any of that. What was it?
8: 70-ish to 22.
7: Mm-hmm.
8: And one person of color, and then everybody else was white. A lot of the jurors had children.
7: Uh-huh. And one person of color was a person of color, a woman or a man?
8: A man.
7: A man. Is a holdout juror a person of, a black man?
8: Yes.
7: A black man is a holdout juror?
8: Yes.
7: Well, I have to sit with that for just a second. Was there...
6: why?
7: Was there any specific evidence that swayed you?
1: That is...
0: Instant replay! Let's go back to the game film.
7: Is a holdout juror a person... a black man?
8: Yes.
7: What? A black man is a holdout juror?
8: Yes.
0: Is your hearing okay?
1: Yeah.
0: How's the... She already said it, yes.
7: Well, I have to sit with that for just a second.
0: Well, I guess you do.
6: Why? Why do you have to sit with that for a second?
0: She's shocked.
6: Why?
0: How could a black man be the lone? We thought it was Whitey.
1: Now that is hilarious, man. Enough that she's just shocked that, like, apparently right. Black dudes would be, I mean, okay with
6: independently thinking.
0: Thought it was a guy rooted in the patriarchy and white supremacy.
1: Yeah. And then the other thing is, what's been pointed out is, remember that reporter? She got booted from the trial because she had known Lindsey Clancy, but mm-hmm. and was supposed to be writing an article about that, and she got booted because she was videoed, you know, like smiling and laughing and mugging for the camera and all that.
0: Right.
1: Well, she had recorded something on social media in which she was describing the breakdown of the jury by demographics, and she described that guy as a fabulous black man. And so people are wondering, were there 9 insufferable women, white women in Massachusetts, harping on a gay black man for not understanding the justice system for 7 days?
0: Oh, man.
1: If that gets confirmed, then I might die from a hilarity overdose. I mean, that's...
0: And either way, really, because I'm picturing this in my head, if it's your, you know, strong, traditional black man that's like, no, she killed those kids.
1: Yeah.
0: Heck no.
6: Right.
0: That's hilarious, because you can tell, because some of the most racist people are the rich white liberals.
1: Yeah.
0: And I don't know what their, you know, their financial situation is, but it's like, let's explain it slower to this guy.
1: It's not that they don't want to help, it's they don't know what to do.
6: I thought the same thing, David. Exactly. The great Joe Biden clip.
0: Yeah. Oh, that's incredible. Oh, my gosh. All right, more on that a little bit later. It's time. We do it a couple of times a day. Go around the table. It may not be the biggest story out there, but it caught your attention. You want to bring it in. David, today, what's your story?
1: Chris Cuomo was doing his show from the midterms convention. He got interrupted while he was interviewing James Carville.
0: Really?
1: Yeah, got interrupted by a cop.
6: Nope.
0: No way.
6: James Carville was there?
1: No, he was, you know... He was Skyping in from his bed.
6: He was laying down on his bed. Yeah.
0: Okay. All right. Roll it.
9: The last thing I want in this entire world, if I'm Mike Rogers, is for Trump to be the central part of the campaign.
10: Jimmy, that's the last thing. Hold on, and Jimmy. Jimmy, hold on 1 second. Jimmy, hold on 1 second. Can I help you?
11: The alarm is going off downstairs.
10: Okay.
11: So they called us because they thought someone was breaking in.
10: There's a police officer here. There's an alarm going off. She wanted to make sure we're not breaking in. Do I look like I'm breaking in, officer?
11: You do not.
10: Thank you for coming and doing the job.
11: You're welcome.
10: I'm not going to have you come on TV because you look better than I do. Keeping it real, Jimmy. Keeping it real.
12: Yes, yeah.
10: I thought it was. I thought it was the Trump goons coming to get me.
0: Hilarious.
1: Yeah.
0: I just love too this straight down the middle news guy. You know, journalist Jimmy. James Carville. Does everyone call him Jimmy?
1: I guess.
6: No, just his close friends.
0: Yeah. Got it. Okay.
1: It is funny, too, because on the one hand, yeah, there's that, like, macho guy thing that he's trying to pull off.
0: Mm-hmm.
1: On the other hand, I did see some security at the convention. Pretty hot police officers there.
0: Yeah, they were attractive. There's no doubt about it. But the fact that he just slides

0: it up, and I took a look at it, and in the corner, you got the little picture of yourself in the corner, too?
1: Yeah.
0: On those things? It was a black guy. What? That's not me. She said, then I looked at the other particulars, like date of birth and this, that was all wrong, too.
1: Wow.
0: So I'm like, what's going on? Apparently, this picture of this little black guy in the corner of this driver's license was like a test run where they just stuck it there, and instead somebody screwed it up, and so 8,200 people now have the IDs with the little black guy in the corner.
1: He was the lone juror. Yeah. They've outed him. You know that's what happened.
0: That would be quite startling, though. You wait all that time, you get in the mail, and you look at it and go, wait a minute, that's
1: hey,
0: not me. Who
1: what's
0: is
1: going
0: that?
1: On? For my story, it's kind of an update. It's more to the story that I mentioned yesterday. We were, you know, in a break, and I'm looking at different news, and it was like the third story at Fox News, and it was Aaron Rodgers talking about Danica Patrick. I'm like, you care about this? Both of you guys, like, yeah, I want to hear it. Oh, yeah. There's more to this that I did not know is he was doing this interview. Apparently, not only Danica Patrick, but another ex of his, Shailene Woodley.
0: Yep, remember that one.
1: He talked about her, too,
0: mm-hmm.
1: And I'm saying her first name right.
0: I
1: know she's
0: an
1: actress.
0: Yeah.
1: Shailene?
0: Shailene, I think. Shailene, I don't know.
1: Well, she called it the darkest, hardest time of her life,
0: man.
1: Dating Aaron Rodgers. It was really awful, traumatic. She went on to say, like, lost her soul and her happiness. Aaron Rodgers was then in this interview saying, hey, listen, we got engaged December 2020. And she told me, hey, before we get married, I got to go bleep this guy, have sex with him. She told Aaron Rodgers that.
2: Wow.
0: Well, that's honesty. That's right up front. You know, you want an honest relationship with the person you're going to marry.
1: So I don't think it was an open relationship.
0: No, I just say you got to be honest with him, yeah.
1: She's got to go do that. What does that say to Aaron Rodgers?
0: I think that's a deal breaker.
1: I'm suffering in this area. It's
0: right.
1: Not enough.
0: Right. That's a deal breaker.
1: That's
2: well,
1: not
2: it's
1: good.
2: Hollywood. It's show business, you know?
1: Man, oh, man. But anyway, and I told you what he had said about Danica Patrick. She was not fun to be around, all of that. But he had a message for both of them where he said, the height of their fame is when they were with me. They get clicks when they say my name because I'm a lightning rod. People actually give a bleep. Stop talking about me. You're not relevant. Move on with your life.
0: Dang. Wow. That's scorching, too.
1: Holy smokes. That's something, huh?
0: Yep.
1: All right. I know we got to get to a news update for you and Nimrod's in the news coming up.

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2: Here's your forecast from News Talk 1250 KBRF. Today, mostly sunny with a slight chance of afternoon showers. 85 for the high today and a south wind. 52 overnight, chance of rain. And for the weekend, Saturday, mostly sunny with a high of 69. And Sunday, chance of showers with a high of 62. Back to work on Monday with 62 and a good chance of rain. That's your weather from News Talk 1250 KBRF.
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0: The Markley, Van Camp, and Robbins Show. Yeah, a lot of people talk about the weight loss injections because they get results, but they also bring some other things like side effects for some. 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It spooked some people. Mm-hmm. 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
0: News update, David Van Camp.
1: The DEA has seized over 2,000 pounds of meth that was poorly concealed in a shipment of cabbages. This was in the Rio Grande Valley coming across the border. And, yeah, by poorly concealed, it means, like, just under, like, the leaves. They just wrapped cabbage leaves around bags of meth.
0: Wow.
1: Pretty easy to find, actually.
0: Holy smokes.
2: My meth tastes like cabbage.
0: More Nimrods right here.
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0: All right. Nimrods in the News, we go to Florida. You got 3 drunk dudes. Taylor Smith, 22, Yeldris Diaz, 21, and Ellen Kustick, 19. They're only wearing underwear outside of a Waffle House.
2: Okay.
0: They're throwing beef sticks at the window. So cops are called. They're sitting outside a laundromat across the street. They were arrested. But court police records don't indicate why the beef sticks were employed. And that's Nimrods in the News.
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13: 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Minnesotans are joining the nation today in marking 25 years since the September 11th terrorist attacks. Nearly 3,000 people were killed, including 4 with Minnesota ties. Gordy Amath Jr., Gary Keckler, Master Sergeant Max Belke, and Bloomington native Tom Burnett Jr. Burnett was among the passengers who fought back against the hijackers aboard United Flight 93 before it crashed in Pennsylvania. Communities across Minnesota are holding ceremonies today, and tonight the Minnesota 9/11 tribute will hold its 25th and final remembrance concert at the Lake Harriet Bandshell in Minneapolis. The Fergus Falls Fire Department held its annual 9/11 remembrance ceremony this morning. You can watch the first bell ring of the 2026 ceremony on KBRFradio.com. The surviving driver involved in Sunday's fatal crash near Earhart has been charged with vehicular manslaughter. Prosecutors say that at around 4:50 Sunday afternoon, 25-year-old Jacob Thatcher of Fergus Falls was heading south on U.S. Highway 59 in his Volkswagen Passat, and a Buick Regal was heading north when the two vehicles collided in the northbound lane. Thatcher was taken to Lake Region Hospital, and the driver of the Buick, 51-year-old Basro Hassan Abukar of Pelican Rapids, was pronounced dead at the scene. A witness told state troopers that Thatcher had been behind her on the road, and she could see him weaving outside of the lane lines. When she passed the Buick, she looked in her mirror and saw Thatcher's vehicle swerve into it. Troopers spoke with Thatcher at the hospital, and he said he was driving at least 75 miles per hour in a 60 mile per hour speed zone and was swerving left and right, dealing with unbalanced tires and bad calipers on the vehicle. He said that he had consumed a shooter of 99 proof liquor in his vehicle before driving. He also said that he is on medications and is a lightweight with alcohol. Thatcher told troopers he became impatient with the vehicle in front of him going too slow and was going to pass it. He then remembered hitting the other vehicle head-on in its lane. Thatcher's blood was collected and has been sent to the Minnesota Bureau of Criminal Apprehension for analysis. He made his first court appearance Thursday morning and has been charged with two counts of criminal vehicular manslaughter. A public comment session regarding body-worn cameras on police officers will be held on Monday, September 14th at 6 o'clock in the Fergus Falls City Council Chambers. The City of Fergus Falls will be equipping all sworn police officers with body-worn cameras. The primary use of these cameras is to capture evidence arising from police-citizen encounters. Police Chief Justin Paul says body-worn cameras have been shown to be a valuable tool when used by law enforcement. He says they reduce civil liability and effectively document interactions with the public. The body-worn camera policy information can be found on the Fergus Falls Police Department website. Pheasants Forever staff members and volunteers joined several community partners on their annual habitat tour in Otter Tail County on Tuesday, September 1st. This year, the group of about 30 visited a recently acquired public land project and two habitat easement projects currently under restoration. The group was able to view a recent prairie planting, wetland restoration work, and the results of prescribed fire on the landscape. They also toured a project that will add 302 acres of public land to the Ridgeway Waterfowl Production Area just a few miles south and west of Fergus Falls. Pheasants Forever Otter Tail County Chapter President Jake Nelson said, quote, "We all spend a lot of time and effort raising funds and sharing our message, but sometimes we forget to go out and see what's actually been accomplished. This provides a great reminder of why we put so much effort into our work. It's a good chance for everybody to get together and see clearly the impact that's being made in our area," end quote. In addition to Pheasants Forever, groups represented on the tour included the U.S. Fish and Wildlife Service, the Fergus Falls Fish and Game Club, the Minnesota DNR, the West Otter Tail Soil and Water Conservation District, the Pioneer Heritage Conservation Trust, and the Minnesota Prairie Chicken Society. Despite drought across much of Minnesota this summer, the outlook for fall colors is fairly encouraging. The DNR's Brian Schwingel says the conditions that can seriously hurt the annual display largely haven't developed this year.
5: We have not had tree disease or tree insect or weather conditions that are going to be very detrimental to fall colors. On the whole, I'm predicting fall colors. Most people are going to think they're pretty normal.
13: Schwingel says one factor still to watch is temperature. An unusually warm September and October could push peak colors later than normal. For KBRFradio.com News, I'm Derek Sidian. 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
14: Here's your forecast from News Talk 1250 KBRF. Today, mostly sunny with a slight chance of afternoon showers, 85 for the high today, and a south wind, 52 overnight, chance of rain. And for the weekend, Saturday, mostly sunny with a high of 69. And Sunday, chance of showers with a high of 62. Back to work on Monday with 62 and a good chance of rain. That's your weather from News Talk 1250. 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
0: The Markley, Van Camp, and Robbins Show. Jamie Markley, David Van Camp, Scott Robbins. The video of Zoran Mamdani and AOC is being shared all over the place.
1: Oh, yeah, because while there are people crying as the victims of 9/11's names are being read at this Ground Zero ceremony, they're spotted just having a friendly little chat and sort of yucking it up, laughing, smiling, having a grand old time, catching up.
0: Man, oh, man. They don't understand optics. I thought they were both pros at this.
1: Yeah, well, they didn't think that the cameras would be on them. It is.
2: You have to assume the camera's always going to be on you if you're him.
0: Yeah, or her.
2: Yeah, well, I did. Yeah, and together, holy cow!
1: I did notice that the camera seemed, at least in the clips, in the clip that I've seen, camera pans away pretty quickly.
0: Yeah,
1: it's like somebody in the control room is like, "Uh-oh."
0: Yeah. Okay, you can go off of that. And again, the guy that's crying right before the shot goes to him, he's got his head down. It's like he's leaning against this small little wall, and his head is down on his arms, and you can tell he's just sobbing. And do you understand why? I mean, I just heard the audio again of this woman that called her husband to tell him that she loved him, that she was in the plane that hit the second tower. She knew something was wrong. And was, she was, it was weird. She's trying to, like, let him know it's okay, but please tell all of my family that I love them. It's like she knew that there was a good chance she wasn't going to make it, but at the same time didn't want to worry him too much. And she was saying, if you're there, pick up. But he wasn't there, and she just left a message. Heard a lot of those, man. It's gut-wrenching. And I do think it's good to remember exactly what happened that day. So many people don't. It's also good, obviously, if you have kids.
1: Yeah.
0: Depending on age, of course. But to let them know exactly what happened and why it happened.
2: Well, because they may not be taught it.
0: Exactly.
2: Anywhere else. I mean, you're kind of up to the parents to do that, yes.
0: Pretty much with everything.
2: Yeah. Well, yeah.
0: But that's one of those where you used to just think, well, that's going to be taught.
2: Yeah, well, yeah.
0: No.
1: Yeah. No. What do you think is the appropriate age to start talking to them now that it's a historical event 25 years ago? And I'm actually honestly asking because I don't know if my daughter's going to hear about it. She's in first grade. I don't know if that's something that they tell the kids about in first grade.
0: I don't think so.
2: I doubt it. I'm trying to remember when I learned about, like, World War II. It was in school.
0: Yeah.
2: And my dad, because he had an uncle that was shot down in World War II as a pilot. But so I learned about it. But at the same time, I'm trying to remember when they introduced it as a subject in terms of school. I'm thinking it was like fifth, sixth grade.
0: That's what
2: maybe.
0: I was thinking, like 10 to 12 years old.
2: Yeah, I was right around that age, I think, if I remember correctly.
0: Yeah. That's what would seem appropriate.
2: Yeah, you know, Vietnam we were taught about. You know, Vietnam, I remember. Because, you know, at the end of the war, I was, you know, old enough to absorb news. So, yeah.
0: Yeah.
2: But, yeah, I was.
0: Plus, you had to register for the draft.
2: I didn't. Mine was the first year where you didn't have to, where you had to register, but you weren't, there was no selective service.
0: Right.
2: Yeah, okay.
17: You had to register.
2: Yeah, I did have to register, yeah.
17: I'm like, how did you not have to register?
2: No, I did.
1: I had to register.
2: Mine was the first group that there was no selective service.
17: Got it.
2: So, you know, you register just in case, you know, all hell breaks loose.
17: Yeah.
2: But if it doesn't, then it was all volunteer at that point, so.
17: Yeah. You know, I saw a few, you know, different either news services or websites giving, you know, tips on how to talk to kids.
2: Right.
17: About 9/11.
2: Yeah, that is interesting. I'm curious as to how you broach that subject.
17: Yeah. And I would say for the most part, it was advice that I wouldn't agree with, but that's usually the way it goes with a lot of these types of places. Yes.
2: I'm not completely surprised at that.
17: Yeah. Because in this, all of it, it's like six different things. None of them mention to talk about who was responsible and why.
1: Golly.
17: That seems to be, you know, pretty important.
1: That is a big part of it, yes.
17: The story. David, you had a couple of clips from family. Go ahead, you're laughing.
1: Well, I'm sorry, it's so ridiculous. You can't talk about who did it and why.
2: Right.
1: It's like, yeah, and then a lot of Jews in Europe were mass murdered by people. We're not going to talk about what they believed, but just they just died. They were killed. Okay, that's it.
17: Dude, people are afraid to do it. It seems like so many in the country have been conditioned to almost not even bring it up because that'd be Islamophobic.
1: Yeah, like, you would never do that, like the genocide in Rwanda. You're like, yeah, a bunch of people just didn't kind of like each other, and they just killed each other. I don't know. You're going to ask your mother. You know,
2: like, right.
17: Right.
1: What is that?
17: Yes. You had a couple of clips of some people talking about the deep state on this one.
1: Oh, yeah. So during the 9/11 remembrance ceremony where they're reading the names of the victims, families of the victims are up there reading. This guy lost his aunt and went kind of scorched earth on the government.
17: Okay.
18: For 25 years, the deep state has hidden the truth about what happened that day 25 years ago. President Trump, you're our last hope. Release the unredacted files that implicate Saudi Arabia while what's left of the victims' families are still alive to see it.
17: I think it's a valid point.
1: Yeah.
17: Mm-hmm. Saudi Arabia. By the way, side note, do you guys see anything about TMZ with their own documentary? Have you heard about this at all?
2: No.
17: About the fifth plane?
1: No, I haven't heard anything about that.
17: Okay, let me bring this up. Because if you're online at all, you'll see all the different conspiracy theories out there.
2: Oh, yeah, there are millions.
17: Oh, yeah. And some of them are batnuts crazy, and others at least have some sort of fact where you're like, oh, well, I wonder what that's really all about. This documentary, it's not coming up. Now I'm like, okay, we're going on limited amount of sleep after flight being delayed multiple times.
2: Well, we got to get into that at some point today.
17: Was there a fever dream? No. Yeah, exclusive. TMZ, a fifth plane was targeted for mass destruction, something the government does not want you to know. So says the pilot, the flight attendants, the airline's dispatcher, and others. I think I've seen some stuff on this over the years, but now I forget what I've read.
1: Yeah.
17: Because it would have been like, I don't know, 17 years ago.
2: So they're maintaining there was a secret flight that we missed?
17: Scheduled to take off from JFK at 9 a.m.
2: And what happened?
17: It didn't take off, but there's been interviews with the crew and different people, and they did not want people to know that there was actually another plane that was designated.
1: Like they were able to stop it before it took off.
17: Yes, and there's hard evidence people were hiding in the hatch of the plane. Only to surface after the plane was evacuated and locked, presumably looking to recover incriminating evidence. And the FBI secretly interviewed the entire flight crew and even presented them with a lineup. Yet Flight 23 became a deep, dark secret. The government, the FBI, and the United Airlines have all been radio silent. Watch TMZ Investigates 9/11, the fifth plane on YouTube.
1: All right.
17: I haven't seen it, but I knew I saw something on that. But there's a bunch of them out there. And some have released other videos saying, see, here's the actual plane that's going into, you know, the second tower.
2: Yeah.
17: Some are like, there's no plane.
1: Yeah.
17: And then people saying there was no plane with the Pentagon. That's gone on for a long time.
1: Oh, yeah. And jet fuel can't melt steel beams or whatever.
2: Right.
1: It's like, well, it doesn't have to melt it. It just has to break the structural integrity of it, which happens at about 1,200 degrees, which is well within the range of burning jet fuel.
17: Yes. So.
2: And that started like 48 hours after.
1: I don't remember it that quickly.
2: It was
1: I thought it was a few months before that really started gaining traction. Now, if Twitter had been around then it would have happened within like 48 seconds.
17: Oh, yeah. Yeah, I hadn't heard any of that. Like, I don't remember it right away, but I remember it, you know, like later on.
2: It was just the conspiracy theories you knew were going to start rolling.
17: Well, at first, it was who's responsible?
1: Yeah.
17: Because you're watching it throughout the day, and they're like, well, it could be this bin Laden guy. And then you were learning more about that. And then it was the apology of, well, what did we do to get them to hate us?
1: Yeah.
17: It's all of that.
2: It was really an FFA group in Billings, Montana.
17: Right. No, of course not.
2: I mean, you see, you had all the crazy theories. It was just nuts there.
17: Well, you're friends with a lot of those people. I didn't run with them, so I didn't hear them.
2: I heard from a lot of them, yes. You know, you guys should look into this.
17: Because you,
2: like, you know what?
17: You had just been doing talk radio a short time.
2: Yeah, not long. No,
17: like a year or two.
2: Yeah, a couple of years.
17: Yeah, I was still playing AC/DC.
2: Yeah.
17: So, yeah.
2: Well, because, I mean, the day you can never forget. But, I mean, because I was on the air when it happened. So.
17: Right.
2: Yeah.
17: And then you had to stay on for quite a long time.
2: Stayed on for a while and then hit the town and went and talked to a bunch of people, interviewed them, and it was. Quite time, man.
17: It was something, man.
2: You know, the thing, I'll mention this real quick because of the divisive times we live in, and we certainly do, but I can remember going to work, and I did the morning show, going to work the next morning, and it's like every street light, we were urged to turn on your street lights in honor of the victims. Or not street lights, but your porch lights. So every
17: How did you do that?
2: Yeah, every porch.
17: How did you turn on your street? What? They don't come on?
2: Then 90 minutes of sleep will get to you. But so every porch light was on. On every street, I mean, that I went down on my way to work. It was like this totally unifying experience, you know, that I've never seen since, may never see again.
17: Well, it was for months, man.
2: Oh, yeah.
17: If you got on the elevator, you were passing someone that you didn't know. People were speaking to each other.
2: Oh, yeah.
17: Hey, what's going on? Hey, hello.
2: There was this America Together pride that was taking place. And like,
17: oh, you flags on mouth, your car.
2: We're coming for you now. Yeah.
17: Oh, yeah. Yep, no doubt.
2: Now it's like, well, you need to understand.
17: Right. Okay, the Clancy trial is still getting a lot of talk. Oprah was talking to somebody? I didn't know Oprah was still doing this gig.
1: Oh, well, she did like a town hall style show with a bunch of women, about like a lot, like dozens of women in this room, talking about the Lindsey Clancy trial and you know, trying to say, hey, can you understand how hormones can do things to people? She brought up two women, one middle-aged and one younger, and the younger woman was like, yeah, she's a murderer. And Oprah just couldn't believe it.
17: Really?
1: Yeah.
19: Yeah, we have opposing views.
20: We do, and I think, you know, I say to her, I think so she hasn't gone through it. She's not a mother, so she doesn't know how it feels to have a child.
21: And you disagree?
19: I disagree. I feel like I'm not with the majority right now. I do believe she's a murderer.
21: All you've heard today, you still.
19: I'm an advocate for mental health.
21: Yeah.
19: It's just unfortunate. Like, and she's so quick to say it. She's like, you've never had a baby. You don't understand what it's like to go through all the hormonal shifts. But I just feel as though these were not instant deaths. They weren't gunshots to the head. She was there strangling her kids. Three times. Mm. You're telling me, like, even after the first time she couldn't snap out of it, you're watching the life leave your kids' eyes, you know? So, I know, I hear everybody's opinions, and God bless mothers, but at the same, I just don't understand how we can empathize with somebody that, they weren't strangers, they were her kids.
17: Mm-hmm. Oh my gosh.
1: Yeah.
17: I mean,
2: I've heard this argument.
17: Postpartum is not a new thing.
1: Right. Well, I like, though, that she's just giving the common sense answer to that. And if you watch the video, there's so many just scowling people staring at her like, how dare you?
17: Oh, my gosh. Yeah, we're in a spiritual battle.
1: Yep.
17: No doubt about that. Okay. More in the remembrance of 9/11 and the five stories we're watching today. Straight ahead.

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11: 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Then October 23rd, it's New Blue, one of the top acoustic acts in the music industry, bringing their warm Appalachian sound to Kennedy Auditorium. And that's just the beginning. 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

0: Markley, Van Camp, and Robbins Show. Jamie Markley, David Van Camp, Scott Robbins, and the five stories we're watching today.
1: One, two, three, four,
2: right,
1: five.
2: Number five, the Senate Leadership Fund is finally spending money for the Texas Senate race. The Texas PAC just reserved $50 million for Republican Senate nominee Ken Paxton. Number four, the Houthi rebels have basically completed their push to take control of Yemen's Red Sea coastline, tightening their grip on one of the most important shipping routes and delivering a big boost for their backers in Iran. Saudi Arabia, as of now, is saying, yeah, that's Yemen's problem. Awesome.
0: Religion of peace.
2: Yes. Number three, U.S. diesel prices hit a new record of over $6 a gallon nationwide. That is going to hurt at Walmart. Well, what, November?
0: Maybe a little before.
2: Yeah, in about a month we're going to hit that. Yikes. Let's see. Number two, consumer prices did rise. This is just overall inflation at 3.4% last month, the same pace as July, meaning the Federal Reserve might move to increase interest rates again. And number one, families of 9/11 victims demanded accountability for Saudi Arabia during the victim name reading ceremony today. Pretty stunning and dramatic move on their part. And those are the top five stories that we're watching today. 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
3: You know, we talked about something the other day with the Republican convention. We were there in Dallas, wondering about the timing, because Wednesday you had the kickoff of the NFL season.
2: Mm-hmm.
3: And then you had J.D. Vance keynote last night. Trump closed it out. But you knew there was not going to be a ton of talk about that today because it's the 25th anniversary of 9/11. Did the planners take all this into consideration? That's what you wonder.
2: Yeah.
4: Yeah, I don't know.
3: For the most impact?
4: Yeah.
3: I don't know, man.
4: Bring that up. I don't know.
3: Maybe if you'd have waited a week?
2: I don't know.
4: Maybe there's scheduling conflicts, and who knows?
3: You don't know. No. But, I mean, I think it's a fair question.
4: Or maybe that was on purpose.
3: How?
4: Maybe to emphasize what the president has done or doing or continues to do.
3: But, again, you're competing for eyeballs.
2: Yeah.
3: And coverage.
4: Well, you know, it didn't spill over to the 11th, but you're right.
3: But I mean, today
4: I know what you mean. Yeah.
3: If it's not the anniversary, there's more talk about what happened last night.
4: I thought it was a little curious. I mean, the one thing that did pop out about last night was Trump was like, you know, vote for Republicans or go to hell. I'm paraphrasing.
3: You're right. But, yeah, you got to vote.
4: Yeah.
3: Or you go to hell.
4: You go to hell. Yeah.
3: That was a funny line.
4: Which again, it's a troll job, but everybody freaked out.
3: Who freaked out?
4: All the left did. I saw it all over social media this morning.
3: Okay. All right.
5: Who is he to take me go to hell? He's the one that's going to go to hell.
3: Right, I'm sure. Okay. You said, David, NBC actually praised this convention?
2: I thought this was shocking to me. Yeah, as they were wrapping up the coverage last night, one of the commentators comes on.
3: Okay, we'll hear part of this.
6: Here, as we watch this whole thing play out and the balloons are starting to come down, I think there was a lot of skepticism, even amongst Republicans, about the utility of this. But they're, in terms of stagecraft, I think they pulled this off. It was really well done in terms of the optics.
3: Yeah.
6: These pictures are going to resonate with some voters across the country. It's going to be able to be used.
3: Okay. Yeah. There is that. But you just wonder.
4: I understand what you're saying, yeah.
3: Oh, yeah. I got a hilarious piece of audio with the Clancy trial and more 9/11 straight ahead.

0: Good afternoon. Welcome to Agriculture Today here on the Red River Farm Network. Crop Report Day, and we are seeing plenty of red on the screen. We did see some positive numbers for corn, actually. Corn production at 15.8 billion bushels, an average yield of 178.5 bushels per acre. We're down more than 2 bushels per acre from where we were just a month ago. Soybean, the numbers there considered more neutral. Wheat, similar story, both for ending stocks as well as what we're seeing as far as this crop itself. But we're down hard, down about 20 cents in wheat, a nickel lower in the corn market, and soybeans down 34, 35 cents as we speak. Again, in that crop report today, USDA delivery numbers considered positive for corn, neutral for soybeans and wheat. Tommy Grisafi of Ag Bull Trading says the story really is with the corn.
1: Yeah, definitely a story. The USDA was, I think, aggressive, Don. They went down 2.2 bushels. They say the yield is 178.5. They lowered area harvested. I think that'll go down a lot more because of states like North Dakota having problems, as you know. Acres planted went up just a sliver, but overall, the total supply is dropping in corn. The bean number on the other side, though, they raised yield just a tiny bit. They added just a tiny, everything in beans was a tiny bit bearish. And having that good day that we did yesterday, that beans were up 21, pretty much we've just given back what beans were up yesterday. But corn, not that far from recent highs. We traded as high as 544, and we get about 550, and we're in a whole new level. So folks who need to buy corn for the long run, it was a gift here before the report to trade down 9 cents. That was a lot of folks took action for the report, and I think they're glad they did.
0: Corn ending stocks were also reduced, and more cuts could be seen before harvest is done.
1: You look at that 178 yield, Don, and what's the next report going to be? 177, 176? We have rains now coming in the Midwest. The next story could be harvest delays, right? So we are using corn. We have demand for corn. The balance sheet of the world corn market and the U.S. corn market has changed quite a bit here the last few weeks.
0: The higher production and yields for U.S. soybeans versus last month's supply-demand report run counter to what the analysts were expecting in the survey from Wall Street Journal. USDA put ending stocks, reduced them by 10 million bushels to 310 million. That reduction comes due to higher expected soybean exports. They were lifted by 25 million bushels to 1.69 billion. USDA also reduced its export projections for Russian and Ukrainian wheat crops for the 26-27 marketing year in today's supply-demand report. Checking those numbers, we're down 19 and a quarter cents for Minneapolis wheat, the Dease contract, at 743 and a quarter. March down 20 cents at 761. Chicago wheat, December, 20 and three quarter cents lower, 720 and three quarters. Kansas City wheat, December, 26 and three quarter down, 792. Dease corn, 527 and a half, six and three quarter lower, March down 6¾ cents. Soybeans, November, 1295 and a quarter, 37 cents lower. The January contract, 1310 and three quarters, we're down 36 and a half. Soybean meal, soybean oil, both lower as well. Canola futures, November, 817.50 Canadian, down $21.80. Over in the cattle trade, there is some strength in that market. October live cattle, $2.12 higher at $219.95. The December live cattle, $3.10 higher, $222.70. Feeder cattle, October, a gain of $5.72, $333.27. November, a gain of $5.95. Hogs weaker. We're down $1.30 for October contracts at $81.85. The December lean hogs, $72.90. That's down $1.45. In the cash market for cattle, pretty quiet. No bids currently being offered. Virtually very, very little trade has developed yet this week. It seems to be a bit more apprehensive as each day moves forward. And the Dow right now is up nearly 600 points. You're listening to the Red River Farm Network.
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3: So in our area, beans are going to be a disappointment unless they're under irrigation. Thankfully for us this year, we're all irrigated. The dryland corners didn't fare so well. They're having a hard time deciding whether they should keep filling pods or if they should give up. So it's going to be a little bit of an uneven crop. Water hemp is really causing some issues. We rely pretty heavily on the soil applied herbicides for that, and we didn't get enough rain to activate any of those. Water hemp's a big problem on especially the dry land fields this year.
2: The dry bean scene, sponsored by Pulses America, North Harvest Bean Growers Association, Heads Up Crop Protectants, SRS Commodities, Gowan, and Johnstown Bean Company.
0: Farm news here on the Red River Farm Network. I'm Don Wick with Chloe Wadd. In the news, USDA forecasting corn production at 15.8 billion bushels with an average yield of 178.5 bushels per acre. That's down more than 2 bushels per acre from the August report. Soybean production increased to 4.5 billion bushels with the average yield rising 0.1 bushel at 52.8 bushels per acre. The corn ending stocks are being called bullish, neutral to slightly bullish for soybeans, neutral for wheat.
2: The September USDA report brought a bullish surprise for the corn market. Total Farm Market Advisor John Heinberg says the lower yield estimate and tighter carryout gave corn some support.
4: They've made some changes on the demand to kind of balance that production loss. That's typically how this works this time of year, 150 million bushels off that feed and residual category. So that does still bring carryout down to 1.567 for the new crop corn year. That's starting to show a pretty tight number. In fact, stocks to use is about 9.7%, and that's some of the reason we're seeing the friendliness in the corn market in terms of its initial reaction. We'll have to see how the market closes. Like I said, the only change they made on last year's crop year was a 25 million bushel increase in exports, which I think the market was anticipating.
2: On the soybean side, Heinberg says the report was more neutral, with only minor adjustments to production.
5: Oh, not too bad. That's...
0: In the state-by-state numbers, USDA dropped the average corn yield for Minnesota 2 bushels to 195 bushels per acre. North Dakota saw a huge drop-off from 142 bushels per acre in August to 130 bushels per acre this month. South Dakota dropped 6 bushels per acre from last month, now at a 145 bushel per acre average for corn. For soybeans, USDA bumped Minnesota's average yield 1 bushel up to 49 bushels per acre. North Dakota declined 4 bushels to an average of 30 bushels per acre, and South Dakota gained a bushel, now at 42 bushels for an average.
2: Sugar beet tonnage is expected to be down in the region due to the hot, dry weather. However, USDA hasn't made much adjustment yet. The Agriculture Department is forecasting Minnesota's sugar beet yield at 30.3 tons per acre and North Dakota at 29.2 tons per acre. An update on dry beans, canola, and sunflowers will be made in the October report.
0: 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Harvest moving once again near Cavalier, North Dakota, after fields dried out from roughly 2 inches of rain. Pat Mayer says the pinto harvest is underway.
5: That's dried up after the rain. Pretty much low spots are a little wet yet. We're doing pinto beans. Well, we fill the truck, take it to town. Oh, they're running. They're fair. They're all right, I guess. The lower spots are a little thinner, but for the most part, they seem to be okay.
0: Mayor says the pinto bean crop is fair overall, although the wetter, low-lying areas are showing some thinner stands.
5: Trying to get the pinto beans out of the way before sugar beet harvest. That's kind of around the corner. We've already done some. It's just the nature of the beast. We go from one to the other. Finish the grain, now we're in pinto beans. It's sugar beets, and then it'll be the soybeans most likely after that. That's kind of the way it is.
0: Harvest Hotline made possible by the North Dakota Mill, Amity Technology, Ag Country Farm Credit Services, and U.S. Custom Harvesters Incorporated.
2: as a geopolitical analyst, Jacob Shapiro is continually monitoring the headlines.
6: The Russia-Ukraine one is the one that keeps me up at night. That has become a zero-sum conflict where I don't see how Zelensky and Ukraine achieve what they want without Putin going down. And I don't see how Putin and Russia achieve what they want right now without Zelensky going down. And so that raises the stakes to a considerable degree. And for agriculture, that means what we've been seeing happen in the Black Sea, which is ports being blown up and ships being blown up. And once you start to price that into El Nino effects and grain prices and everything else, okay, now we have a story of rising commodities. Unfortunately, because of the Strait of Hormuz crisis, we also have a story of rising input prices. So you're not going to get the benefit that you might have.
2: Shapiro, who spoke at the Next 5 Years conference in Fargo, said there can be a case to be made for tariffs. However, if the goal is to bring manufacturing back to the United States, he said that needs to be combined with massive job retraining programs and massive infrastructure development.
6: We're not getting that. We're getting jawboning in the Treasury market, and we're getting, frankly, corrupt business dealings between the president and his associates and his family members and then skimming things off of the top. So I wish there was a philosophy of tariffs, because if it was part of a broader nearshoring American industrial renaissance, I might still disagree with it. I could at least make the case to you, I understand what's going on here. What we're doing is the left hand doesn't know what the right hand is doing. Trump wants to brandish a tariff so he looks good. He thinks everybody's going to bow and kiss the ring, and they're not. They're going to do what Canada's doing right now, which is, if that's how you're going to behave, we're going to make plans to no longer depend on you.
0: Sometimes timing is everything. 25 years ago, South Dakota native David Melhoff was scheduled to be in the North Tower for a meeting with the U.S. Commerce Department. At the time, Melhoff was working for a Des Moines-based public relations agency. But 2 days before September 11th, the meeting was canceled. The last-minute change kept Melhoff from being in New York when the terrorist attack began.
7: Very emotional, and I'm sitting there with colleagues at work, just like, what would have happened, you know? And it was just really kind of overwhelming.
0: Melhoff previously worked for the National Pork Producers Council and National Cattlemen's Beef Association in communications. Following the attack, he was asked to be part of a crisis management task force,
7: which was the precursor for what became the Homeland Security Department. And I was on an agriculture task force. I was the only communications person on that task force, and it was, we would go to D.C. for kind of secret meetings. It was really kind of heady stuff, and it was other agriculture companies, and what we did is we had to come up with every scenario, what could happen to the U.S. food supply, agriculture, anything like that, what could happen by a possible terrorist attack.
2: On September 11th, 2001, Dave Fredrickson was on Capitol Hill when American Airlines Flight 77 crashed into the Pentagon. Fredrickson was president of the Minnesota Farmers Union and in front of the Longworth building preparing for a meeting with a lawmaker.
8: All of a sudden, this guy comes racing out of the door and said to everyone that was standing around, not just us, but other folks were just kind of hanging out. He said, run like hell, quote unquote.
2: Capitol Hill is 3 miles from the Pentagon, but thick black smoke rising from Ground Zero was visible for much of the day. The farmers were in Washington for the National Farmers Union fly-in. With air travel suspended, the Minnesota and South Dakota delegations traveled by bus to get home.
8: You know, we had folks that had never been on an airplane before, and there was no way they were going to go flying back again. It was just an interesting a process to go through.
2: Fredrickson went on to serve as president of the National Farmers Union and as the Minnesota Agricultural Commissioner. 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
0: Farm news on the Red River Farm Network. The Minnesota Department of Agriculture is taking its farm suicide prevention campaign directly to rural communities. The senior advisor with the Minnesota Department of Agriculture, Meg Moynihan, says upcoming training sessions will give participants practical tools to recognize when someone may be struggling and know how to respond.
13: Absolutely. We've scheduled 17 workshops across the state, many of them in Red River Farm Network markets. And they are free to attend, and they are taught by certified professionals. One is called QPR for Agriculture, and that QPR refers to question, persuade, and refer. And it's an hour and a half training that teaches anybody how to engage in a supportive conversation with somebody who may be contemplating suicide. It teaches three steps to recognize warning signs.
0: Moynihan says the sessions focus on starting difficult conversations and connecting people with the right resources.
13: The second training we're offering is called COMET, and that's another hour and a half to 2 hour workshop. It's interactive, and it teaches seven questions that you can use to start a caring conversation if somebody you know just seems a little off. You know, sometimes it's somebody that we either know very well or an acquaintance from, I don't know, a social group or a church or a workplace, and we notice that they just haven't seemed like themselves. Something seems to be on their mind.
0: The workshops are free with sessions scheduled across Minnesota through October. To find a location and register, visit the Minnesota Farm Suicide Prevention Campaign's Eventbrite page.

0: suicide is ask them.
1: McConkie says friends and family should also watch for warning signs, including isolation, hopelessness statements, or comments suggesting others would be better off without them.
0: And a great way to ask them is simply by letting them know what you're seeing or what you're hearing, letting them know you're concerned about them, and then just saying, are you thinking about suicide? Or are you thinking about killing yourself? Now, depending on their answer, it might be, no, I would never do that, but I am struggling with, you know, XYZ. Or their answer could be like, yeah, this is never going to get better. I'm just done. Then we definitely want to access immediate help.
2: Diesel has crossed a line no trucker, farmer, or consumer has ever seen before. The national average price for diesel has topped $6 a gallon for the first time in U.S. history. The average is now $6.05 per gallon, blowing past the previous record of $5.82 set in June of 2022. 1 year ago today, diesel fuel averaged $3.70 per gallon.
1: High diesel prices are adding another layer of expense for agriculture. Center on Budget and Policy Priorities Chief Economist Benja Ajori says the war in Iran has pushed fuel costs higher at a time when farmers are already dealing with tariffs and weaker export demand.
3: Broader context of the war in Iran that started at the beginning of March that has caused gas prices, but more importantly, caused diesel prices to rise. And just this week, we've seen diesel prices hit $6. And that's also impacting farmers because they use diesel for transportation or tractors for a lot of their goods. And so on top of the tariffs that's been impacting some of their inputs, that's been impacting their export demand, it's now continuing to raise costs for them.
1: Ajori says those rising costs are also moving through the food and supply chain, putting pressure on both farmers and consumers. A reminder, Red River Farm Network will be at Big Iron for 3 days of forums scheduled for September 15th through the 17th. 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
9: Showers and thunderstorms will be popping up this afternoon in the eastern parts of our region, and a little later this weekend, it's going to get rather nippy across the region. I'm meteorologist Drew Lerner for the Red River Farm Network. The first

0: first of two frontal systems will be pushing across the region today, and about the mid-afternoon today, we're going to see some showers and thunderstorms popping up across the Red River and areas farther to the east. Most of this precipitation will be greatest in Minnesota, and we expect it to occur in mid to late afternoon, most likely. Yeah, and for those of you in the easternmost parts of North and South Dakota, you'll see a few thunderstorms popping up during the period from 1 to about 4 p.m. today, and then the precipitation will become better organized farther to the east as we get into the evening. Rainfall is not going to be that great, though. Don't get me wrong. We do expect to see the majority of the region only coming up with maybe 3 or 4 tenths of an inch with poor coverage. You get into central and northeastern parts of Minnesota, then you'll see some 1 to 2 inch amounts of rain possible. But most of us are not going to be seriously impacted by rain today or tonight. Now, behind this frontal system will be some cooler air, and it'll be most potent on Sunday morning. Sunday morning, low temperatures across the region will be in the 40s, except in southern parts of South Dakota and maybe southwestern Minnesota, where some 50s are still expected. And it would not be out of the realm of possibilities for a couple of upper 30-degree readings to occur along the Canada border in northeastern North Dakota and northwestern Minnesota on Sunday morning. Now, we'll see a brief period of warmer weather on Monday and maybe Tuesday, but it looks like Wednesday morning will be just as nippy once again, with a chance for a few more upper 30s near the Canada border. The rest of us will be 40s, and again, a few lower 50s in southern parts of South Dakota and southwestern Minnesota. Now, our afternoon temperatures will be rather pleasant during a big part of this period. Today, you'll still be warm in the southeast with a lot of 80s, even a few lower 90s coming up. Southeastern South Dakota will be warmest. Now, tomorrow, we'll see those 60-degree temperatures coming across North Dakota and northern Minnesota, while 70s occur farther to the south. And Sunday, we'll see everybody in the 60s with a few upper 50s scattered about. Now, on Monday, slightly warmer temperatures are expected, and then Tuesday, we'll get back into the 60s again. The next precipitation potential comes up Sunday night into Monday. And during that time period, we could see a fairly significant amount of rain over a broader part of the region. The majority of this precipitation will actually occur on Monday, and we'll look for the moisture totals to run from 2/10 to 8/10 of an inch. There will be a possibility of a spot or two to come up with in 1 to 2 inches. That will not happen very often. For the Red River Farm Network, I'm meteorologist Drew Lerner.
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7: Let's get an update from Ag Week. See what's going to be on the cover of this upcoming issue with editor Jenny Schlecht. On this week's AgWeek cover, Ariana Schumacher takes a look at niche markets within the soybean market, namely non-GMO soybeans. This region is a particularly strong growing area for non-GMO soybeans, mostly because there are buyers here for the specialty beans. Ariana talked to farmers who grow non-GMO soybeans, as well as folks from South Dakota Soybean Processors and SB&B in Castleton, North Dakota. What she learned is that growing non-GMO soybeans can mean a pretty nice premium for growers, often about $2.50 per bushel. One farmer told her that the bonus is well worth it, particularly because he hasn't seen much of a yield hit raising non-GMO varieties. As one might imagine, weed control is the primary challenge farmers face with non-GMO soybeans. Non-GMO soybeans largely go into human food or livestock food markets. The largest importer of U.S. non-GMO soybeans for human consumption is Japan, by far, followed by South Korea. But markets here in the U.S. and in the European Union are getting stronger. Non-GMO soybeans for livestock feed are largely for domestic use by livestock producers marketing animals as non-GMO. The bottom line of the story is that non-GMO soybeans are an option for producers looking for a premium within a crop with which they are already familiar.
6: Thanks, Jenny. Check it all out in this upcoming issue of Ag Week. And as we check into markets again, crop report day, and a bit ugly in the marketplace as we speak, the wheat market, Minneapolis down 19 and 3/4 cents for the Dease contract, 742 and 3/4. Chicago wheat down 16 and 3/4. KC down 21 and a half. Dease corn 2 1/4 down, 531 and a half. Positive report, but still being spillover weakness from the rest of the market. We're down 35 and a quarter for new crop soybeans, 1296 and 3/4 is the quote. Hey, don't miss. We'll be at Big Iron next week, Tuesday, Wednesday, Thursday. Have a great weekend. 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
10: For KBRFradio.com News, I'm News Director Derek Sidian. Minnesotans are joining the nation today in marking 25 years since the September 11th terrorist attacks. Nearly 3,000 people were killed, including four with Minnesota ties. Gordy Amoth Jr., Gary Keckler, Master Sergeant Max Belke, and Bloomington native Tom Burnett Jr. Burnett was among the passengers who fought back against the hijackers aboard United Flight 93 before it crashed in Pennsylvania. Communities across Minnesota are holding ceremonies today, and tonight the Minnesota 9/11 tribute will hold its 25th and final remembrance concert at the Lake Harriet Bandshell in Minneapolis. The Fergus Falls Fire Department held its annual 9/11 remembrance ceremony this morning. You can watch the first bell ring of the 2026 ceremony on KBRFradio.com. The surviving driver involved in Sunday's fatal crash near Earhart has been charged with vehicular manslaughter. Prosecutors say that at around 4:50 Sunday afternoon, 25-year-old Jacob Thatcher of Fergus Falls was heading south on U.S. Highway 59 in his Volkswagen Passat, and a Buick Regal was heading north when the two vehicles collided in the northbound lane. Thatcher was taken to Lake Region Hospital, and the driver of the Buick, 51-year-old Basro Hassan Abukar of Pelican Rapids, was pronounced dead at the scene. A witness told state troopers that Thatcher had been behind her on the road, and she could see him weaving outside of the lane lines. When she passed the Buick, she looked in her mirror and saw Thatcher's vehicle swerve into it. Troopers spoke with Thatcher at the hospital, and he said he was driving at least 75 miles per hour in a 60-mile-per-hour speed zone and was swerving left and right, dealing with unbalanced tires and bad calipers on the vehicle. He said that he had consumed a shooter of 99-proof liquor in his vehicle before driving. Thatcher told troopers he became impatient with the vehicle in front of him going too slow and was going to pass it. He then remembered hitting the other vehicle head-on in its lane. Thatcher's blood was collected and has been sent to the Minnesota Bureau of Criminal Apprehension for analysis. He made his first court appearance Thursday morning. A public comment session regarding body-worn cameras on police officers will be held on Monday, September 14th at 6 o'clock in the Fergus Falls City Council Chambers. The City of Fergus Falls will be equipping all sworn police officers with body-worn cameras. The primary use of these cameras is to capture evidence arising from police-citizen encounters. Police Chief Justin Paul says body-worn cameras have been shown to be a valuable tool when used by law enforcement. He says they reduce civil liability and effectively document interactions with the public. The body-worn camera policy information can be found on the Fergus Falls Police Department website. Pheasants Forever staff members and volunteers joined several community partners on their annual habitat tour in Otter Tail County on Tuesday, September 1st. This year, the group of about 30 visited a recently acquired public land project and two habitat easement projects currently under restoration. The group was able to view a recent prairie planting, wetland restoration work, and the results of prescribed fire on the landscape. They also toured a project that will add 302 acres of public land to the Ridgeway Waterfowl Production Area just a few miles south and west of Fergus Falls. Pheasants Forever Otter Tail County Chapter President Jake Nelson said, quote, "We all spend a lot of time and effort raising funds and sharing our message, but sometimes we forget to go out and see what's actually been accomplished. This provides a great reminder of why we put so much effort into our work. It's a good chance for everybody to get together and see clearly the impact that's being made in our area." End quote. For KBRFradio.com News, I'm Derek Sidian. 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
11: Here's your forecast from News Talk 1250 KBRF. Today, mostly sunny with a slight chance of afternoon showers, 85 for the high today and a south wind, 52 overnight, chance of rain. And for the weekend, Saturday, mostly sunny with a high of 69 and Sunday, chance of showers with a high of 62. Back to work on Monday with 62 and a good chance of rain. That's your weather from News Talk 1250 KBRF.
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21: 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We're still doing a countdown on Friday 5.
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21: All right, countdown today in honor of the heroes of 9/11. Yes, songs with hero in the title. And as always, we rank it by, okay, how big a song was it chart-wise, or how iconic is the song, 1 to 10? Does it stand the test of time, 1 to 10? How much do you personally like it, 1 to 10? Put it all together, and we have our list. Strong list.
22: Yeah. Oh, yeah.
21: But that wasn't very convincing, David.
22: Yeah. Yeah, I mean, it's all right. It's all right.
21: Yeah.
22: No, I think it's a good list. Yeah.
21: It is.
26: It's solid.
21: Yes. I mean, I think, as always, if you're ranking your favorite songs,
0: it's a little bit different because some of your favorite songs might be some that either weren't a hit or weren't that well known, whatever. But it's still fun to count them down. The number is 1-888-485-MVCR. And who's up first?
17: We got Mary in Delaware getting in first.
0: All right. Oh, yeah.
17: Hi, Mary.
18: Hey, guys. Hey, no technical difficulties today?
17: Doesn't sound like it, no.
18: Okay.
0: So far, so good.
17: What, here?
0: No.
18: So, today I'm going to go with, on this Never Forget 911 Day, I'm going to go with Heroes by David Bowie.
0: Yep. Good song.
19: Number four.

0: By the way, did you play that at Top 40?
1: No.
0: Was that a hit at Top 40?
1: I don't think so.
0: Okay.
1: That's a classic. I mean, it's certainly a test of time. Everybody knows that song.
0: It's been used in a ton of commercials.
1: Oh, yeah.
2: Oh, yeah.
1: Yeah. I like that song. Me too.
0: Okay.
1: I wish I could swim like the dolphins. Yes. Yeah. My favorite lines from the song. Yes.
0: That's hilarious.
1: David and I came up the same one at the same time.
0: All right, David, who's next?
2: Well, yeah. Yeah, it was not a hit. All right. I was trying to defend David Bowie here, but now I'm not going to be able to do it.
0: I didn't think it was.
1: No, not a big hit. You played it at rock radio, though, right?
0: No.
1: Oh, really? I thought you guys played it there.
0: No. Huh. It didn't test for crap, meaning, you know, you put it out there for people, and they're like, nah, I really don't like it.
1: A lot of rock bands cover it.
0: They do.
1: Yeah. So it must be popular in the musician circle.
0: Yes.
1: Yeah.
0: I would say that's true.
1: Mm-hmm.
0: All right. Who's next?
2: We got Woody in Vancouver. Hey, Woody.
3: Hey, guys. Love your show. Oh, man. Wait. I hate being interrupted. Honey, who is it?
4: The Trump goons.
1: The
2: Trump goons. Oh, no.
0: That's hilarious.
3: Yeah. Me.
1: Yes. Yes, they're after you. The Trump goons.
0: A reference to the airport last night, yes.
1: Yeah.
0: Well played, Woody.
3: Thank you. My song, Foreigner, Jukebox Hero.
1: Oh, yeah.
0: Well, it's a walk-off for Woody.
5: Number one. Jukebox Hero. Those stars in the
0: sky. With a Jukebox Hero. Okay, that was a huge hit. A test of timer.
1: Yeah.
0: And I think everybody likes it to some degree.
2: I like it, but I can't help but laugh because it is just really corny song. It is, like, absurdly.
1: He had one guitar.
2: Come on.
0: Yes.
1: Oh, yeah.
0: It's like every kid's dream, David. Why are you a dream killer?
1: It was the anthem, though.
2: I believe that song was written when the songwriter was 12.
0: Okay.
1: When my daughter was little, little, and I would have that song on in the car or whatever, she would say, she thought it was Juice Box Hero for a long time.
0: Really?
1: Like the little juice boxes the kids get in kindergarten.
0: Hilarious. I got to tell you, so I mentioned I saw my buddy Damon and Lynyrd Skynyrd over the summer, and he told me, because they're doing the Double Trouble Tour with Foreigner,
1: mm-hmm.
0: and he's like, seriously, dude, don't miss Foreigner. I'm buddies with their singer, Louis Maldonado. And I'm like, okay. He goes, here's the crazy thing. I've been friends with that dude for 25 years. And he goes, and I'm telling you, he will be the best guitar player at that place tonight. I'm like, okay. Dude, none of us knew he could sing. He was a backup guitarist in Foreigner. And when Kelly Hansen decided to retire, and they were looking, and he started singing, they're like, oh my gosh. And so we made sure to get there for Foreigner. That dude is amazing.
1: That's crazy.
0: As a vocalist. Yeah, he's great.
1: Yeah.
0: And it's cool because Lou Gramm comes out, at least the show I was at, and did this whole thing and thanking the guys that were on stage to keep like the spirit of Foreigner alive because there's no original members out there. It was a cool experience, man. Really enjoyed
1: it. Did Lou sing some songs?
0: He came out for the very last song.
1: How do you do?
0: I wasn't there for the, because we were doing the backstage thing with Skynyrd.
1: All right.
0: So anyway. Yeah, but I think it was really well done.
1: That's cool.
0: And now, on with the countdown, David.
2: All right, let's talk to Randy. Hey, Randy.
6: Yes, sir.
2: What you think?
0: What you thinking, Randy, for a hero song?
6: Well, first of all, happy Somber Friday for you guys. The song is not very popular, but it was Sammy Hagar's "Remember the Heroes."
0: Dude, I love that song. Great call. Yes.
6: Me too.
0: Yep. Rock radio did play that. You know what album that on?
1: It's from the 80s.
0: Yes, you can tell.
1: It's not the Hampton album, is it?
0: No.
1: Okay.
0: It's Three Live Box.
1: Oh, yeah, okay.
0: Yeah.
1: Yeah, with the keyboard.
0: Yes.
1: Flourishes in the background.
0: Yeah, it was like every producer and label was telling rock bands, you got to have a little keyboard in there to make it radio friendly.
1: Yeah.
0: Dio still hates Rainbow in the Dark for that.
1: Yeah. I think it adds to Rainbow in the Dark.
0: No.
1: Yeah, I just think I like it. I like that song.
0: Yeah. I like that song.
1: Yeah.
0: I think it would have been fine without that.
1: You're right now.
0: Yeah. All right.
1: Ronnie James Dio can sell it, man.
0: Oh, dude.
7: Well, he could sell anything.
0: No doubt.
1: Sing a cereal box. It sound convincing.
0: Well, remember, he did that Budweiser ad.
1: Oh, yeah, that's right. That's right.
0: Singing This One's For You.
1: Yeah.
0: Hilarious. All right. Songs with Hero in the title for the Friday Five. And who's next, David?
7: Let's talk to John in Deep Blue, Connecticut. Hey, John.
8: Hey, good afternoon or good morning, gentlemen. Happy 9/11. All right.
1: Yeah.
8: I don't know what the appropriate greeting is.
1: Yeah, I know.
0: Everybody does.
7: Yeah, everybody just doesn't want to say the wrong thing, but we get
1: right. Yeah, we understand.
8: Well, I'm in my 25th year of injury time because I was supposed to be at that conference at Windows on the World, but the early bird discount check didn't arrive in time, and so my company wouldn't pay full boat, and here I am.
0: Wow.
1: That's incredible, man. That's incredible. Yep. Wow.
8: I know.
1: You would have been
8: there. Home office in the Netherlands. Didn't get there in time. Yeah, I know that. I had several friends who unfortunately were.
1: Oh, gosh.
8: So, it's not an entirely bad day for me. Very bad day for a lot of people.
1: Yeah, no kidding.
0: Anyway, no kidding, man. Well, thanks for sharing that story,
8: dude.
0: An
8: American. Oh, believe me, it's my pleasure.
0: Yeah.
8: So, since I'm here in the vicinity of Ground Zero, I thought we have to have an American artist today. So I'm going with Heroes and Villains by the most American band there is, Beach Boys.
1: Yeah.
0: Oh, yeah, man. Scott, you were saying Beach Boys fans love this song.
1: Oh, yeah. Boy, I had a couple of buddies of mine that are huge Beach Boy guys.
7: Wow. And Kiss ripped them off for I Was Made for Loving You.
0: Hold on a second. Now I got to hear it again.
7: For love. Holy you're on it. You ripped off the Beach Boys.
0: I've never heard that before.
1: Once the seed is planted in my head, I can't help but hear it now.
0: No kidding.
7: That's the first thing I heard.
0: Okay,
1: wow.
0: After that, this is the perfect place to call timeout. It really is.
1: Mind blown right now.
0: Yes, no kidding. And, of course, Kiss from New York, kind of wild. Anyway, all right, Songs with Hero in the title, the number 1-888-485-MVCR, and we'll kick it off next.

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0: The Markley, Van Camp, and Robbins Show. Jamie Markley, David Van Camp, Scott Robbins. Okay. We got the Robbins trifecta coming up. News update. The 9/11 remembrance, 25th anniversary. We're doing songs with Hero in the title. We've had some great ones, as number one was Foreigner's Jukebox Hero. Still looking for number two and number three. Heroes from David Bowie at four. Also looking for five. We've had some really good honorable mentions from the Beach Boys, Sammy Hagar, and the Beach Boys brought a different conversation.
1: Yeah.
0: Which was, I guess I should play it again.
1: Well, because David recognizes.
0: Oh, you got the mashup. Yeah. All right, kill mine.
1: So, okay,
0: go for it.
1: So it's the song is Heroes and Villains by the Beach Boys. And as soon as I heard it, I said, "That's I Was Made for Loving You" by Kiss.

0: the same sort of ascending thing. Now, a co-writer of the song and the producer of the song, Vinnie Poncia, said, yeah, we were heavily immersed in 1960s surf rock and pop sounds produced by groups like the Beach Boys during that era.
1: Wow.
0: So it may have been a subconscious thing, rather not like they're going to rip off this song, but they totally heard that song and it stuck in their minds.
1: That's crazy.
2: Mm-hmm. Isn't that something?
1: Yes.
2: Well, I mean, I've heard that before. I mean, guys do it and they rip something off. They don't even know they did. It just happened because they were listening to a lot of that particular type of music.
1: Dude, I don't want to spend too long on it, but there was one time I started humming. It was different lyrics, and I was just going, and I'm like, what is that? Yeah. Is that somewhere? Did I just come up with that? What was that? And you could, you're like, I've never heard it.
2: Mm-hmm.
1: Dave was like, dude, that's the Muppets.
2: Yeah, the Muppets.
1: That's phenomenon. I'm like, oh, yeah, that is that. I hadn't heard it in years.
2: So you, when you were going to publish a song the same way, people stopped you and said, no, that's phenomena.
1: I don't think I was going to publish that one.
2: It's not Markley's musing.
1: No.
2: Okay.
1: No. No, I don't think so. All right. Now, back to the countdown.
0: All right. Let's talk to Matthew calling in from San Antonio. Hey, Matthew.
3: Hey, guys. How's it going?
1: Good. Great, man. Matthew. How are you?
3: A little under the weather today, but not too bad. Not too bad. Fighting some allergies.
0: It's going
1: you and Van Camp both.
2: No kidding. Yep.
3: Yeah, I know how he feels. Of course, I don't have. I know Scott doesn't like the talk about loose bowels and stuff like that.
2: No, none of that. No, no. If that's ailing you, you keep it to yourself. Okay. Yeah.
3: I don't have any of that.
2: Okay, that's good. I'm glad to hear.
3: No. Yeah, no Hershey squirts. Anyway.
2: Okay, here we go. Okay.
3: All right. My choice for the day. My Hero by Foo Fighters.
2: Yeah.
1: Yes.
4: Number two.
1: You just saw it live in concert.
2: The whole audience, 62,000 people singing the song along with the Foo Fighters.
0: Matthew calling in is Andre, so producer's hero. He loves the Foo Fighters.
2: He does.
1: Oh, yeah, he's got the rock horns out the whole bit. He's banging head.
2: Freaking right.
0: I think that's fine as number two. It's a huge song. I mean,
1: it is. Yeah, big.
0: Test of Time is there.
1: Yes. Totally
0: I don't
1: agree.
0: Hate the song at all. I don't even hate the Foo Fighters. It's just like, I don't understand.
1: It's all right.
0: I don't understand the hyper fandom is all.
1: I'm with you on that. Nothing wrong with it.
2: It was there.
1: But, I mean, it's not like I hear Foo Fighters go, oh, no.
0: Yeah.
1: It's not like some of the others. Yeah. All right, who's next?
0: Let's talk to Dave in Michigan. Hey, Dave.
5: Hey, happy Friday, guys, from the shore of Saginaw Bay. You know, I got to say, you guys are radio heroes, totally worthy of the noon to three slot from the sainted Rush Limbaugh.
1: I don't know about that, Dave, but man, that's very nice. By the way, you live in one of the most beautiful areas in the country.
2: Definitely.
5: I'm looking at a very pretty scene out on Saginaw Bay right now. But, you know, what I was going to go with somehow did not make your list. Mark Knopfler, local hero. I don't know how that happened. But,
2: Camp.
5: You know, so let's go with I Need a Hero, Bonnie Tyler.
2: Oh, gosh.
1: Oh, yeah.
2: Holding up for a hero.
1: Yeah. I don't know the Mark Knopfler hero song.
0: I don't either.
1: Do you know it, Scott?
2: Uh-huh.
1: Okay. I have to look it up. Because there's a good chance that it will annoy David. I just want to hear it. Bonnie Tyler. Now the late, great Bonnie Tyler.
2: Yeah.
1: You like Bonnie Tyler?
2: Well, you know.
1: You played a lot of her songs?
2: Not a lot, but I played three. Well, two, actually. But Totally Eclipse of the Heart and that one.
1: Wait a second. They were like,
2: I didn't play It's a Heartache.
1: Okay.
2: That was before my time.
1: Got it. We played that at country.
2: I could hear that.
1: Yeah.
2: Yeah.
1: All right. What are we still looking for? Oh, three and five. Yeah. Okay. Who's next, David?
0: All right. We got Kyra in Nebraska. Hey, Kyra.
6: Hi. Happy Friday.
1: Happy Friday, Kyra.
6: Okay. I'm going to go with John Lennon, working class
2: hero.
1: Yes.

0: Play that one, Scotty.
1: No.
2: They hate you if you're clever.
0: Okay.
2: And they despise a fool.
0: London fans love that song. Yeah. Why do you have that sick look? Is it because you're sick, or is it something else?
1: It's both. I'm that song just sort of drags, and it's him trying to be Dylan, and I just don't like it.
0: Okay. I'm trying not to say anything negative.
3: I like a lot of his stuff, but that's not that doesn't go in my top 10.
0: No. Got it. All right, who's next?
1: Let's talk to Don in Arizona. Hey, Don.
4: Hey, Buzz. Got through three times last week. Kept on getting hung up on. Can you put me in touch with Mary so we can take up a collection and get Andres a second payphone down in the lobby?
3: Yeah, no kidding.
0: Oh, that's great.
3: No kidding.
4: Oh, man. I'm sorry, man. It took so long to get through. All of the good ones were gone, so I'm going to have to kick my own wrinkled old butt. Billy, don't be a hero. By the Haywoods. God, I'm
3: Bo Donaldson
4: sick of myself.
3: And the Haywoods.
0: Dude, yes.
4: Yeah, Bo Donaldson.
0: Yeah. Hero, come back to me. My sister had that on a 45. Yeah.

0: afternoon. I'm Chloe Wadd with a market analysis here on the Red River Farm Network. The September WASDE report came out at 11 today, bringing changes to both corn and soybean markets. U.S. Commodities President Don Roos says tighter corn stocks were one of the biggest takeaways.
1: You know, I think the big thing this week was the WASDE report, and I think the bottom line is the government did tighten the ending stocks on corn down 213 million bushels on production. I think the highlight of it is the fact that the government, with the carryout where it is, it's about a 9.9% stocks to use ratio, put the cash price up 30 cents, 480 a bushel. Technicals trying to hold together the end of the week on corn. Soybeans, the government also took the cash price up 60 cents to $12. Technically, the market's just kind of breaking down a bit to end the week.
0: Roos says soybeans are facing a different setup, with the market watching the potential for yields to move higher heading into the October report.
1: It is concerned that the yield could grow on soybeans as it grew one-tenth of a bushel on this report, and the corn could shrink going forward. Usually that's what happens from September to October. The corn crop gets smaller, and if it's getting smaller in this report, and the beans get bigger, if it's getting bigger in this report, and it did. Funds reminding people are caught pretty long this market, so we'll see what we get for liquidation. But, you know, bottom line, it's a market that, for the most part, still going to have very tight stocks on corn going forward.
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5: 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That's today's American Agriculture History Minute. I'm Mark Oppold.
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0: The Markley, Van Camp, and Robin Show. I'm Jamie Markley, the Gen Xer, the Millennial, David Van Camp, the Sexy Boomer, Scott Robbins. We got the Robbins trifecta to get to. We also got to wrap up the Friday Five because we're still looking for number three and number five for hero songs. The first, news update, David Van Camp.
1: All right. Well, we played earlier in the show, Gail King, talking to one of the jurors in the Lindsey Clancy trial about the holdout. And, I mean, this
0: probably
1: is
0: worth another play.
1: Yeah, I could play it here because I got an update to it.
2: Is a holdout juror a person, a black man?
3: Yes.
2: A black man is a holdout juror?
3: Yes.
2: Well, I have to sit with that for just a second. Was there any specific evidence that swayed you?
1: I mean, why is that unimaginable that it would be a black guy?
0: Because it didn't fit what she was picturing.
1: Well, like, right, that it was this, like, angry white dude?
0: Yeah, it was like a MAGA dude, part of the patriarchy, part of white supremacy.
1: Like black men aren't allowed to say, yeah, she killed her kids. Find her guilty. I mean, really?
4: I know, that's
1: black
4: the thing.
1: Black men would be incapable of reaching that conclusion.
4: Yeah, that troubles me.
0: That tells you a lot, doesn't
4: because
0: it?
4: Because I want to know why she was so shocked.
0: Yeah.
4: Why are you so shocked about it? Why do you have to, well, I got to sit on this a minute. Why?
0: I don't know. There's an update to the story?
1: Yeah, well, because at the very end of the interview, and I had not seen this, she had to circle back to that.
0: Okay.
1: With this interview.
2: All right. I'm very fascinated by the holdout juror, learning that he's a black man today. Can you just tell me his age? I'm very curious.
3: I would guess in his 30s.
2: Oh, younger. All right. Paula Devlin, thank you. Thank you very much.
3: You're
2: really
3: welcome.
2: Really appreciate you coming today.
3: You're welcome.
1: I like that they're also just trying to dox this guy.
4: Exactly.
1: Like, what are you doing, man?
4: I mean, well, what does age have anything to do with it?
0: Some people also think what? That there was a reference to him possibly being gay?
1: Yeah, so that lady who got kicked out of the courtroom, well, got fired, she was supposed to be writing an essay, I think, for Vanity Fair.
4: Yeah.
1: Because she had known Lindsey Clancy growing up. And but she got booted because she was, like, smiling and winking and mugging for the camera in the courtroom.
4: Mm-hmm.
1: Just not completely not taking the whole thing seriously as a reporter. And she had been on, I don't know if it was Instagram, TikTok, one of those, talking about how he was a fabulous black man. And the speculation is that you wouldn't say fabulous unless you're, like, so woke you're racist. Like, he's black, so he's fabulous. Or fabulous meaning he was appeared to be gay or gave that vibe. And I swear, if it turns out to be true that you had a handful of in this house we believe white liberal women haranguing a gay black dude for a week because he thought it was bad that somebody strangled her three children.
0: Yes.
1: That will be an all-time classic moment in court history.
0: And I'm thinking honestly, even if he's not gay, just that it's a black man, period.
1: Right.
0: Is hilarious.
1: Yeah.
0: Well, because how are you going to go after this guy without being, by your own rule book, racist?
1: Right.
4: Good question, because, yeah, I mean, I would just love to know why Gail King would have thought that. That somebody could have a differing viewpoint and be black? What?
1: Well,
4: thing to say.
1: Most of the people I've seen that have been talking about, you know, defending Lindsey Clancy have not been a person of color. It's been mostly white women. I think
4: of
1: I've seen
4: course.
1: A couple, but
4: yes.
1: It's very odd.
4: Yeah.
0: Well, when you look at the progressives and their worldview, all these people that they want, you know, on their boat. There are so many differing viewpoints. It doesn't mesh together at all. And it's only a matter of time before they go after one another.
4: Oh, yeah.
0: You just wait and watch it play out. We've seen it many times.
1: Yeah. Kayleigh McEnany from Fox News has put out the call. Hey, we can keep you anonymous. I just want to talk to you. DMs are open.
0: That would be hilarious. Yeah. Well, you know, today, for our Friday Five, in remembrance of 9/11, we were doing songs with Hero in the title. It's been all these stories of people sacrificing their life to try to save people.
4: Yeah.
0: It is. It's the whole thing is so humbling. And, you know, we'll see what reaction has been today. Because I know the one video that's getting shared is AOC and Zoran Mamdani having a laugh after the video was on this man, I mean, crying hard.
1: Yeah. Mm-hmm.
0: Like with his head in his arms at the memorial. And then the shot goes to them two laughing.
4: Yeah. I would expect nothing less.
1: Well, it's no secret why the families didn't want him there.
4: Yes.
0: Yes. And again, I figured it would be this way, but still watching it unfold, watching ABC's coverage this morning of, you know, remembering 9/11, no mention of Muslim terrorists, Islam, nothing.
4: No.
0: And it's one of the reasons we're seeing what we're seeing in the country right now.
4: Mm-hmm.
0: So, all right, as far as the countdown before your trifecta, Scott, we had Foreigner Jukebox Hero at 1. Foo Fighters, My Hero at 2. We're looking for 3 and 5. David Bowie, Heroes at 4. And we should just go ahead and play these, right?
1: Yeah. Yeah, okay. I think so, yeah.
0: Okay. Number 3.
5: Number 3. I can be your hero, baby.
0: Okay, that was a huge hit.
4: Yeah.
0: I don't think it's on anybody's playlist.
4: No.
0: As far as I know. But what do you give that for Test of Time?
4: I have no idea. I that was a stumper because no station I would bother with or anything, music service, would play this.
0: Yeah. Because you're more of an oldies kind of dude.
4: Not oldies as much as...
0: Well, you listen to a lot of oldies.
4: Or classic rock, and I throw some oldies on occasionally, yeah.
0: Yeah, because I'll say, how about this song?
4: Classic rock is oldies.
0: And you're like, oldies play that. I'm like, okay, I didn't know.
4: Well, I spent some time with them.
0: Like AC, it seems like you'd hear that at the dentist's office.
1: Yeah, I think so. Like some, like a station that's branded as Sunny, you know, 102.3 or whatever.
4: Right, right. Or when I'm shopping in the grocery store, I would hear it.
1: Well, I don't know, man. That's not a grocery shopping song.
4: It depends on what they day parted, though.
1: Is what that do you mean? Like
4: grocery store playlists are day parted?
1: Is that like 9:30 p.m. played exclusively in the Meals for One Frozen section?
4: I was thinking more like 9 o'clock in the morning or whatever. But
1: that's
4: maybe.
1: Just depressing.
4: I don't know.
0: The two grocery stores I go to most, I'm surprised. I heard I Like to Rock from April Wine.
4: Oh, you'll hear that kind of stuff. Yeah,
0: I was like, whoa.
4: Yeah, you will.
0: But I don't hear that.
4: I don't know who's programming that thing, the grocery store playlist, but I like it.
1: Why? And to me, I don't know how. I mean, it's like the context of that song for me is September 11th. And the remix where there were the calls, it's heartbreaking stuff. And that's why, like, I don't even know if it's all that depressing of a song. I really don't. But it is depressing because of the context in which I first heard it.
0: Got it. And then, number 5.
5: Number 5. Find the hero on the day.
0: Metallica. That was from Load. It was a huge departure because the other hero song Metallica fans will mention is Disposable Heroes from Master of Puppets, which makes me think of what's going on with Russia and Ukraine. Yeah. You know, back to the front, who cares if you die?
4: Yeah.
0: Yeah, departure.
5: What I say. When I say back in the front.
0: That's a great song, man. Is that at your grocery store, Scott?
4: No.
0: No?
4: That's too bad. It's a banger.
0: Oh, you know what else? That was a huge song, dude.
4: Oh, wow. I know this song. I didn't even know I knew it.
0: You know who it is, right?
4: Yeah. Chad Kroeger's band, whatever that is.
0: It's not the Nick.
1: No, it's...
4: Oh, is it him solo?
0: It was him and Josie Scott from Saliva. And that was a soundtrack song.
1: That was for Spider-Man, right?
0: Mm-hmm.
4: Oh, okay. Didn't know that.
0: That was a multi-format smash. And then there was another song that you mentioned you liked a lot, but it wasn't a huge hit.

0: like all kinds of music.
1: Yes. And there's nothing wrong with
0: this. It's got a sweet little lyric to it.
1: Yes.
0: Never wondered what was right or wrong. He just knew.
1: Yes. Did you play this song?
0: Yeah.
1: Mariah Carey?
0: Yeah. One of the 73 songs I play for Mariah Carey.
1: David, I demand you not put Scott in a light rock box.
0: I played on the radio. It's not on my playlist. I did see her live in concert.
1: Yes. And how was it?
0: I don't know. My daughter wanted to go. She was in that age.
2: Had your boyfriend like the show.
0: see, that's uncalled for, David.
1: Dang, man.
0: Everybody knows, you know. But I took my daughter to the show.
1: You ready now?
0: Yes.
1: For your big three?
0: Yes.
1: I'm sure you're ready. Okay, here we go.
3: Are you ready?
4: One, two.
3: It's the three most important news stories of the day.
5: I hit the trifecta.
3: Well, at least according to Scott Robbins. It's the trifecta on the Markley, Van Camp, and Robbins show.
1: Every day about this time, Scott Robbins, top three stories with his hero.
6: I'm Casey Kasem.
0: Hey, Casey.
1: Oh, he's on
6: time. I'm ready.
0: He wants to chose a song today.
6: Three.
0: Okay, fine. Jeez.
2: What you got for number three?
0: LaShawn Johnson, the former NFL running back whose career included just one season with the Giants, was handed a five-year federal prison sentence after being convicted last year in his role in a dogfighting ring. He will serve the prison sentence along with 3 years of suspended release and face a $30,000 fine.
7: He was a little dog named Snuggles.
0: Yeah.
1: Snuggles couldn't fight very good.
0: He had 180 dogs in the kennels. And he was found guilty, of course, of this violation.
7: I got to talk about a f***ing dog, dog.
0: I know. Nobody's asking you to talk about it, by the way. I find it amazing that the justice system in this country, guys fighting dogs, is going to prison for 5 years.
1: Yes.
0: Push somebody in front of a subway train, and get 6 months probation.
1: Yeah. Strangle your kids?
0: Right. Yeah.
1: I don't know.
6: Now, on with the countdown.
1: Scott Robbins, trifecta, top three of the day, up to number
6: two.
0: Indiana Fever guard Sophie Cunningham has returned to podcasting. She was gone for a while. She's got a brand new co-host, though, after the previous one publicly scolded her for her take on dongs in girls' sports.

0: the 9/11 victims' names today at Ground Zero. She left early, just before 11 o'clock, by the way, as a list of names of the victims that were killed were starting to be read. She ducked out so she could get to Wolf Blitzer and being interviewed on CNN. And people were very critical of that. It's like, how's the governor of New York just stepping out so she could do a TV shot with Wolf Blitzer and then disappear?
1: Wow.
0: And they, and then, of course, her her fans on that site said, well, J.D. Vance did the same thing. He came and then he did his little thing and then he left.
1: Hmm.
0: J.D. Vance isn't the governor of New York.
2: And there you have it.
1: Yes. Scott Robbins, trifecta, top three of the day. Well done, as always.
3: It's really been an honor for me.
0: See you, Casey.
3: Scott thinks I still care.
0: I wow. never. I know you don't. Jackass.
3: Give it up.
1: Dang. Everybody, just can't we all get along?
0: Man.
1: All right. What did a guy do at Home Goods? Oh, you got to hear this. Nimrod's in the news and the news update.

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5: Here's your forecast from News Talk 1250 KBRF. Today, mostly sunny with a slight chance of afternoon showers, 85 for the high today, and a south wind, 52 overnight, chance of rain. And for the weekend, Saturday, mostly sunny with a high of 69, and Sunday, chance of showers with a high of 62. Back to work on Monday with 62 and a good chance of rain. That's your weather from News Talk 1250 KBRF.
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2: This is going to be my favorite genre of, hey, remember when you said, ever after it's been revealed that it was a black man who was the holdout for the Lindsey Clancy trial. 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
1: What is wrong with you, man?
2: Well, he's racist.
1: Jeez.
2: Ku Klux Clancy. Yeah.
0: Okay. You get a better Nimrod than I have for my Nimrod.
4: When the going gets
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0: Competing Nimrods. 43-year-old Billy Thomas in Florida arrested. He goes inside Home Goods, walks up in front of this woman and says, sorry, I got to do this, and just goes full nude.
1: Oh, well.
0: Officers got there, and, I mean, his pants are still on the ground.
1: Oh.
0: He's like, well, my clothes were smoking, and so is my bike. There was no bike. He was arrested, and that's Nimrods in the News.

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7: Breaking news this hour at Town Hall. I'm Bob Agnew in Washington. Today marks the 25th anniversary of the September 11 terrorist attacks. Observances were held all over the country, including at the Pentagon.
8: President Donald Trump says today we renew the promise we made back then.
9: Today we renew the sacred oath that we first swore in their names a quarter of a century ago. We will never, ever forget.
8: Defense Secretary Pete Hegseth says 9/11 inspired many to enlist.
10: In the book of Isaiah, Isaiah said, "Here I am, Lord, send me." And in the days that weeks that followed, millions of Americans said, "Here we are, send us."
8: Observances honoring the lives lost and those changed that day continue throughout the nation. Bernie Bennett reporting.
7: It was 25 years ago to the day that correspondent Laura Winters was at Ground Zero reporting on those terrorist attacks. Her reflections.
11: After both buildings were down, police officers were screaming, telling people in the area to go north. And I grabbed a woman who was heading south and searching for her husband, who worked for the Port Authority in Tower 1. She wasn't sure if he survived when suddenly she spots him in the street.
12: Are you okay?
13: Great.
12: Oh, my God, no.
13: Are you all right, sir?
12: Fine, thank you.
11: That is the emotional reunion so many wanted but never got.
7: And that is the personal reflection of Salem correspondent Laura Winters. The price of diesel hitting record highs, just as many U.S. farmers are harvesting two of the nation's largest commodities, soybeans and corn. People like Missouri farmer Jason Kurtz.
14: The machine behind me uses 200 gallons a day. 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So
15: every day.
14: Every day. So there's 6,000 gallons.
7: The diesel spike adds to an already tough year for many farmers who also face higher prices for fertilizer, seeds, and equipment. On Wall Street, the Dow up 524 points. 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
7: Even as some countries are loosening their restrictions on assisted suicide, UK lawmakers in a pro-life move have voted down a bill that would have allowed assisted dying in England and Wales. Here's correspondent Charles de la Desma.
15: The Terminally Ill Adults End of Life Bill was opposed by 286 members of Parliament, while 270 voted for it. Friday's vote ends a two-year debate in Parliament about assisted dying. The bill proposed allowing adults with fewer than 6 months to live to apply for an assisted death, subject to approval by two doctors and an expert panel. Opponents cited concerns about potential coercion and lack of safeguards. Proponents of assisted dying hoped it would mark the biggest change in social policy in the UK since abortion was partially legalised in 1967. I'm Charles de la Desma.
7: Breaking news and analysis at townhall.com. Worries about the existential risk posed by AI have reached Capitol Hill.
17: Amid growing concerns about the potential for artificial intelligence programs to elude human control, lawmakers are demanding information from OpenAI about the breach of AI startup Hugging Face. OpenAI itself disclosed the attack in July, but Republican Senator Josh Hawley's launched an investigation seeking more detail about it. While Democratic Senator Chris Van Hollen is calling on OpenAI to immediately grant federal cybersecurity agencies access to information that would allow them to assess the safety and risks of OpenAI's models. Ben Thomas, Washington.
7: Anthropic says it has blocked efforts by bad actors to use its artificial intelligence models for malicious activity. Anthropic said on Thursday it found signs of misuse despite adding stronger safeguards in its latest models. You'll find more of these stories.
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19: 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Today, mostly sunny with a slight chance of afternoon showers, 85 for the high today and a south wind, 52 overnight, chance of rain. And for the weekend, Saturday, mostly sunny with a high of 69 and Sunday, chance of showers with a high of 62. Back to work on Monday with 62 and a good chance of rain. That's your weather from News Talk 1250 KBRF.
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0: This is the Ox. Welcome to Hot Talk with the Ox. I would have said something like that 25 years ago. For our show today on Hot Talk with the Ox, lots of things prepared, lots of things I want to share, none of which isn't totally preemptible for you. 320-251-1990 on the Boulder Tap House studio or text line. This is your show today. It's been 25 years since the attacks of 9/11. I don't have anything at all for this opening segment. I didn't even prepare any statements. So what you're about to hear is just totally from the heart. It's an emotional day. And yes, I was on the air, Hot Talk with the Ox. Maybe you were listening 25 years ago when the planes hit. We were live on the air. And hear that live audio, by the way, coming up here in a half hour. And we've played this over the years, so if you've listened to Hot Talk with the Ox, you've heard this. But also Bob Hughes is in studio. I know you just wrapped up your show, but just kind of wanted to bring you in and
1: thank you.
0: We in the broadcasting industry obviously have, especially in talk radio, maybe just in broadcasting in general, have learned to genuflect to our first responders.
1: Yeah, for sure.
0: Genuflect to our veterans. So I don't at all mean it to sound like, wow, we had it so hard on 9/11. For me, trying to figure out how to be a talk show host, though, it was a smack between the eyes. And like, what am I supposed to do here for our listeners?
1: Yeah.
0: How do I take care of the audience? I don't know how. And what I realized is that nobody knew how.
1: Yeah, it was one of those times, Ox, where you just take the rule book, throw it out the window, and you can go. It's almost like doing play-by-play when you are watching the images on television. And let's face it, we lost a lot of listeners that day because they went right to the television screen like everybody else
0: did. Yeah.
1: And there were some folks that were on the road. That's what we tried to talk about, yeah. Was tell everybody what was going on. I mean, 25 years ago, technology is certainly not what it is today. I ended up taking one of these microphones, putting it in front of our black and white television screen that we had in the control room at KNFX in Rochester, Minnesota.
0: Oh, right? That's where you were. Yeah.
1: My general manager was a retired Army Ranger. Bob Fox was his name. And you could see him transforming into the Incredible Hulk right there, right? He was ready to go.
0: Wow.
1: And I'm sure he hadn't been in the service for 20 years.
0: Well, I see, right? Sure.
1: And but man, he was.
0: Oof. Yeah.
1: And you know, I had never been through anything like this. You never had either. No. But we had heard the stories from our parents about what it was like for Pearl Harbor.
0: Mm-hmm.
1: Right. Right. And that was this mythological thing that happened. Mm-hmm. And we saw all the war movies after that. And the good guys always won. Mm-hmm. And, you know, guys would get shot and they would fall over. You didn't see the body parts. You didn't see the awfulness of war.
0: The Wilhelm scream.
1: Yeah.
0: Ah!
1: Yeah.
0: And that was it.
1: And now it's all so completely different. And 25 years have come and gone. And I think the biggest thing, we really need to stop and look at what we have forgotten in the past 25 years. I realize, you know, people want to get out to the airport. They are loosening TSA rules and regulations now. I don't think that's the right thing.
0: Mm.
1: How many years did these people plan this attack on September 11th? You don't think that in the past 25 years, they're just going, we'll wait another 50. We'll get them when they ain't looking, you know?
0: Yeah. Well, I
1: firmly believe that.
0: Yeah. And you're probably, maybe, it does make me feel a little uncertain, but you know, we do know who the enemy is now, and our technology is able to spot it much better.
1: Yeah,
0: in that situation,
1: in that context.
0: Right,
1: so
0: in that situation,
1: let's let a gazillion bad people in the country. Let them
0: that's
1: form
0: different.
1: Compounds all
0: yeah,
1: over the country.
0: Right, exactly.
1: And you know, it's the phrase that I really, really look to today is suicidal empathy. Think about that, suicidal empathy. We want to let these folks come in and be our friends and our neighbors.
0: Even if they're going to take over and
1: kill us in our sleep.
0: Kill us all. Bob, I got to, you know, talk about that day again unfolding. What is not oftentimes talked about, which is an intangible. But if you've been through it, like we know what happened there.
1: Yeah.
0: We know the the finite results of that morning.
1: Yeah.
0: But I don't know what the time was. Probably 2 o'clock in the afternoon. We had a long, mid to late morning and early afternoon of waiting with bated breath for the next airplane and the next airplane. Yeah. And now Miami blew up, and now a bomb goes off in Houston, and now Minneapolis blows up, and now,
1: yeah,
0: I mean, we were being attacked,
1: right,
0: and we did not know that it was over. Like,
1: true,
0: we didn't know that those were the only planes.
1: Why
0: that,
1: would it be?
0: That were, right. It was like, wow, the, yeah, like, we are going, the, yeah, we could lose the entire country. Yeah. We don't know what's next. Nuclear weapons.
1: Yeah.
0: I mean, it was the, that was that day. And it wasn't until about 2 o'clock in the afternoon, I think, central time anyway, that we realized, okay, I guess that was it. You know, emptied the skies. All the planes are landed and accounted for. But right, the day went on. We're still, yeah, two airliners.
1: Yeah.
0: We're not, we don't know where these,
1: yeah,
0: two airliners are. And, yeah, you know, one thing led to another. So that was the day. But now we know the you know, the finite number. And we kind of forget how that day was because,
1: sure,
0: we did not know how many more cities were going to fall. Assumed there would be Los Angeles,
1: right,
0: Chicago.
1: And the two fighter pilots, the story of the two fighter pilots who were scrambled and,
0: oh,
1: told, you know, we're going to need you,
0: yeah,
1: to take this plane out.
0: Whatever.
1: You've got the front and you've got, wow, the tail section. And, you know, those are the kinds of stories, the behind the scenes stuff. It's one thing to sit there and try to comprehend what's going on the screen. But my God, could you imagine what it must have been like to be in the thick of it?
0: Mm. Yeah. You know, interesting, if you go to the new military museum that's opening tomorrow.
1: Yeah, by the way, that was an awesome thing that,
0: thanks,
1: you did.
0: Yeah, really appreciate that. That's a long time coming.
1: Yeah.
0: You know, it was one of those things, we made the commitment years ago,
1: yeah,
0: and to have the day come and fulfill it on both ends was really cool.
1: Yeah.
0: But one of the things that you see, they've got a theater with a short film documentary on 9/11 about Minnesotans' involvement. Mm-hmm. And there was a Minnesota flight,
1: yeah,
0: military flight. I forget what the deal was. They were flying from, I don't know, New Jersey. I forget what the base was, to back home, and they got diverted. They got the radio call came and said, can you turn right here and see if you can see a jetliner? We lost contact with a jetliner, and we think it might be headed towards Washington D.C.
1: Uh-huh.
0: Can you before going back home, can you take a right here and just tell me what you see? And they saw it, and it flew right in front of them.
1: Really?
0: And they're like, yep, they reported it. What does it look like? It looks like whatever, the 737. They knew the exact, you,
1: yep,
0: know, make and model of the plane. I mean, so that was a Minnesota crew,
1: yeah,
0: that spotted that plane and reported back. And that's one of the planes that, you know, that, and then they got diverted to go look for another one.
1: You know, the question I think that needs to be asked is, where do we go now educating our younger people? Because there are, oh, kids that are 25 years old that don't have a clue. Right? What about the 40-year-olds who have a clue but don't care? We have our,
0: yes,
1: work cut out for us still,
0: wow,
1: to this day, my friends.
0: Yes, we do. Well, Bob, I just wanted to kind of have you set in for a second.
1: Thanks,
0: to kind of get going on the show.
1: Appreciate
0: that. I know you had a big show this morning. So, meantime, you know, we got a weekend ahead, and the Vikings are going to play on Sunday.
1: Oh,
0: so
1: boy.
0: Guess what? 25 years later, we're still playing football.
1: All right. So Sunday is the walk to end Alzheimer's, or the Rock for Alzheimer's,
0: oh,
1: I'm sorry.
0: Really?
1: Rock for Alzheimer's over in St. Joe.
0: That's right.
1: At
0: I've
1: Bad
0: heard
1: Habit.
0: That.
1: So come on
0: that.
1: By. That starts at noon.
0: On Sunday, you say?
1: This,
0: okay,
1: Sunday. Yeah. I would wear fleece. It's going to be a little brisk.
0: Mm.
1: High of 61, I think.
0: I'll believe it when I see it.
1: Yeah, exactly right. But then also over in St. Joe tomorrow is the Indy run that we're doing for cancer, which is really cool, thanks to St. Cloud Toyota. So I'm really looking forward to that. And the whole reason I bring this up, just like in your promo, just like in mine, we're still doing it.
0: Still doing it.
1: They did not win.
0: Yep, game on.
1: Yep.
0: Thank you, Bob. Indy, I am not done yet, says them and says the rest of us. Coming up on Hot Talk with the Ox, again, 320-251-1990 on the Boulder Tap House studio or text line. We've got a couple of quick features today for you. Donald Trump, the president, supposed to be speaking, I believe, at the Pentagon. Right now, they're reading the names at the memorial in New York City. We'll get to that. Actual live broadcast, Hot Talk with the Ox, from 25 years ago, almost to the hour. Pretty much will be to the hour, now that I think about it. And then, anybody remember what happened on 9/11 2012? Benghazi. This is the whatever anniversary that is of Benghazi. What is that, 24 or 14 years? So don't forget Benghazi. How Hillary Clinton is still being taken seriously as a public figure is beyond me. So all that and you next on this special 9/11 25 years later remembered Hot Talk with the Ox.
2: Here's your forecast from News Talk 1250 KBRF. Today, mostly sunny with a slight chance of afternoon showers, 85 for the high today and a south wind, 52 overnight, chance of rain. And for the weekend, Saturday, mostly sunny with a high of 69 and Sunday, chance of showers with a high of 62. Back to work on Monday with 62 and a good chance of rain. That's your weather from News Talk 1250. 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
3: This is your I-94 ramp cone zone update. The 210 I-94 ramp is closed. The interchange ramps will be closed to all travelers during construction, and traffic to and from Highway 210 in Fergus Falls will be detoured to the County Road 1/Tower Road. Highway 210 will remain open for travelers during construction. Traffic will shift to one side of the bridge and will be reduced to one lane in each direction. For construction updates, visit the Fergus Falls Chamber at fergusfalls.com and click on the cone zone. 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
3: Time shut down on another day of trading. Here is Friday's closing market minutes. Running things off in corn for December, down 3.5. March down 3.75. May down 4 cents. Soybeans for November, 35.75 cents lower. January down 35.25. March down 34 cents. Soybean meal for October down 3.80. December down 4.10. January down 4.20. Chicago wheat for December down 16 cents. March down 15 cents. May down 14 cents. Hard red winter wheat for December down 20.25. March down 18.75. Hard red spring wheat for December down 12.5. March down 12.5. Minneapolis spring wheat for December down 17.5. March down 16.75. Into live cattle for October, up 185. December up 262.5. February up 285. April up 272.5. Feeders for September up 525. October up 495. November up 450. Lean hogs for October down 162.5. December down 165. That's Friday's markets.
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0: Hot Talk with the Ox on this 25th anniversary of the 9/11 attacks. What a day that was 25 years ago. Again, can't speak enough about how it affected me personally that day, what went on, but also really, whatever I experienced paled by comparison to the victims, the families of the victims, and certainly the first responders. Dare I say that you, and maybe I'm, this is one of those things, what changed on 9/11, and I don't know if it was because of the TV coverage or what, but I'm not sure. As a child, I genuflected towards firemen, but really it was 9/11, I think, that propelled first responders, paramedics, firemen, cops, to, you know, a superhero status where they, I think, have remained. I'm not sure I'm right about that, but it seems that we have really recognized, appreciated, sponsored, if you will, our first responders, other than the crazy wacko leftist Democrats that wanted to defund all that. But for the most part, we gained a real appreciation for our firemen, our first responders, firemen and women. Of course, they use the term gender inclusive. Right? I mean, I think anyway that's one thing that changed on 9/11 was our reverence for those first responders. And a lot of people became first responders because of it. Rodney, welcome to Hot Talk with the Ox on the Boulder Tap House studio line.
11: Good morning. How is everyone?
0: Hanging in there. Actually, we're triumphantly experiencing a regular day 25 years later.
11: Well, we're Americans. We can take it on the chin, get knocked down, get back up again. And then we're a little bit feisty.
0: Yeah.
11: It was one of the worst wake-ups I ever had in my entire life. I had been out earlier down at one of our local establishments, came home, went to sleep like usual. Turned on my black and white click-clack TV. Didn't have the sound on, just the picture. I liked the flicking. For some reason, I woke up before I usually do. And there it is. I'm watching this airliner fly into a tower. And I say to myself, what the hell? They're trying it again. Because they tried this in 91 to blow up from underneath.
0: Right.
11: It didn't work.
0: Mm-hmm.
11: They did it, and I'm going, oh, they're not trying this. And then they did it again. And then they got the other two going off in their directions. Love the guys that took the one down. That was beautiful.
0: Wasn't it?
11: But it sparked something in this country that really made the divide show as to who's for America and who's against it. And you can see who is. But those people called us out, and I'm hoping to God that we're going to show. Now, there's a lot of us in this country that are going to show, and we're showing. But there's not enough of the people that have the pride in what this country gives to them, the freedoms that this country gives them to even complain about what they don't like. They should still want to defend that right to not like what they don't like and to be able to complain about it.
0: If only there was more coverage of what's going on with the people in Iran, we'd have that comparison.
11: Exactly.
0: But we're not allowed to know.
11: No, they can't let you know that because it would defeat the narrative.
0: Mm-hmm.
11: And the narrative is America's a crappy country and we're the bad guys. Well, if we're the bad guys, you're going to say goodnight to the bad guy because we're going to win. God loves us, and we will win because we're on the right side of the law in this one. They pick the fight. We don't pick them. We end them. And this day is very touchy for me because I didn't particularly lose anybody on that day, but I found out a lot about this country, and there's a lot of folks that just don't want to protect mm-hmm. what we have.
0: Mm-hmm.
11: They just want to take what they can get and then complain that it's not enough.
0: Rodney, thank you. Well stated. I do appreciate those heartfelt comments. And bring them on 320-251-1990 on the Boulder Tap House studio or text line. I have a message. Rodney's conversation made me think about this. A message to, I don't know, our Gen Zers, I guess, maybe. But We didn't have Twitter. We didn't have really social media then in 2001 like we do now. And I remember great unity. There wasn't people posting, ha-ha, screw you, America. Yeah, I'm an American and I hate us too. I'd have bombed the tower. Like you would get right now if this would have happened. Like we got with the Charlie Kirk assassination a year ago yesterday. I'm glad he's dead. We didn't have that. What we had was Democrats and Republicans getting together on camera in Washington, D.C., letting their guard down, letting their hair down, uniting. There were no Democrats or Republicans that day. There were no, you know, liberals, conservatives, you know, everybody, you know, we all agreed that it tasted great and it was less filling. Tastes great, less filling, yes, but we're all Americans. It was wonderful. We didn't have any of the stuff that we have now, where you've got these weird, whether they're whatever, they're trollers or whoever they are, trying to dig away and have this appalling nonsense. And I don't know that we could do that again today. But I don't forget, tell your kids we were united. It didn't last long, but we were united. We were all Americans. We all shared that bond and we were conscious of it. Coming up here live, audio from 25 years ago, almost to the minute, on Hot Talk with the Ox, moments away on this 9/11 25 years later remembered.

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1: With SRN News, I'm Bob Agnew in Washington. The U.S. is marking the 25th anniversary of the 9/11 attacks that left nearly 3,000 people dead and the nation shaken. On Friday, people laid wreaths, flew flags, and read victims' names and held moments of silence and vigils at various places around the country, but especially at the sites of the attacks, the Pentagon, Ground Zero in New York, and Shanksville, Pennsylvania. U.S. inflation accelerated last month as gas prices spiked in the wake of renewed fighting in the Middle East, underscoring the ongoing affordability challenges many Americans are facing. Diesel prices in the U.S. hit yet another record high, soaring past $6 a gallon on average, as Washington's war with Iran disrupts the world's flow of oil. Stocks been rebounding and clawing back most of their losses for the week after oil prices eased off just a bit. Right now, the Dow is up 533 points. This is SRN News.
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4: 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Minnesotans are joining the nation today in marking 25 years since the September 11th terrorist attacks. Nearly 3,000 people were killed, including four with Minnesota ties. Gordy Amoth Jr., Gary Keckler, Master Sergeant Max Belke, and Bloomington native Tom Burnett Jr. Burnett was among the passengers who fought back against the hijackers aboard United Flight 93 before it crashed in Pennsylvania. Communities across Minnesota are holding ceremonies today, and tonight the Minnesota 9/11 tribute will hold its 25th and final remembrance concert at the Lake Harriet Bandshell in Minneapolis. The Fergus Falls Fire Department held its annual 9/11 remembrance ceremony this morning. You can watch the first bell ring of the 2026 ceremony on KBRFradio.com. The surviving driver involved in Sunday's fatal crash near Earhart has been charged with vehicular manslaughter. Prosecutors say that at around 4:50 Sunday afternoon, 25-year-old Jacob Thatcher of Fergus Falls was heading south on U.S. Highway 59 in his Volkswagen Passat, and a Buick Regal was heading north when the two vehicles collided in the northbound lane. Thatcher was taken to Lake Region Hospital, and the driver of the Buick, 51-year-old Basrol Hassan Abukar of Pelican Rapids, was pronounced dead at the scene. Troopers spoke with Thatcher at the hospital, and he said he was driving at least 75 miles per hour in a 60-mile-per-hour speed zone and was swerving left and right, dealing with unbalanced tires and bad calipers on the vehicle. He said that he had consumed a shooter of 99-proof liquor in his vehicle before driving. He also said that he is on medications and is a lightweight with alcohol. Thatcher told troopers he became impatient with the vehicle in front of him going too slow and was going to pass it. He then remembered hitting the other vehicle head-on in its lane. Thatcher's blood was collected and has been sent to the Minnesota Bureau of Criminal Apprehension for analysis. He made his first court appearance Thursday morning and has been charged with two counts of criminal vehicular manslaughter. A public comment session regarding body-worn cameras on police officers will be held on Monday, September 14th at 6 o'clock in the Fergus Falls City Council Chambers. The City of Fergus Falls will be equipping all sworn police officers with body-worn cameras. The primary use of these cameras is to capture evidence arising from police-citizen encounters. Police Chief Justin Paul says body-worn cameras have been shown to be a valuable tool when used by law enforcement. He says they reduce civil liability and effectively document interactions with the public. The body-worn camera policy information can be found on the Fergus Falls Police Department website. For KBRFradio.com News, I'm Derek Sidian. Get more news at KBRFradio.com. 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
0: 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Today, mostly sunny with a slight chance of afternoon showers, 85 for the high today, and a south wind, 52 overnight, chance of rain. And for the weekend, Saturday, mostly sunny with a high of 69, and Sunday, chance of showers with a high of 62. Back to work on Monday with 62 and a good chance of rain. That's your weather from News Talk 1250 KBRF.
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7: I don't think we're at war with Islam. I don't think we're at war with all Muslims. I think we're at war with jihadists.

0: And we're still rocking in America, ladies and gentlemen, 25 years later. I coming out of the military museum the other day, that song came on. Was that Night Ranger, I think? Still rock, you can still rock in America. And I thought of that. One of the last things I did at the military museum after we were off the air and packed up and everything is I sat in on the 9/11 theater, in the 9/11 theater, and watched their documentary. And coming out of there, just that song came on, and all I could think of is, yep, 25 years later, still doing it. And we recognize it, certainly, 25 years later. Right now, though, on Hot Talk with the Ox, please, you know, if you need to vent, need a shoulder to cry on or share your story, we're all in this together and have been for 25 years, not just after 9/11, but also on Hot Talk with the Ox. The show started back in April, I guess it would have been, of 2001. And the attacks, of course, happened just a few months later, and just throwing us all into a loop, gave talk radio a whole nother mission. And we've been there the whole time since. So I appreciate everybody being with us. If you're new to the show or been with us all these years here on Hot Talk with the Ox, we're still rocking in America. Coming up right now, in fact, you've probably heard this if you've listened to the show for any of the past 25 years. You've heard this here and there. We don't play this every year. So forgive me if you've listened to our show for a quarter of a century. You've heard this, you know, a dozen times. Probably not a dozen times, but, and maybe you remember it, maybe you don't, but it means a lot to me. This is a show that we did for the 1 year anniversary, which a lot of us didn't know we'd be here for the 1 year anniversary. And I remember it well. We put together all of our Layton Broadcasting stations. We actually set up a studio in the hallway. And we had all of our studios were manned and engineered, and we had special guests in each of our studios. And I anchored the show from outside in the hallway where I could see through the windows to all of the studios so I could point to who was going to be on and coordinate the show. And it was one hell of a show, my friends, if you heard it. Any of our Layton Broadcasting stations, we simulcasted it, went on all morning, all day. And what you're going to hear is the intro to that show, and involved in the intro to that show was actual audio from 1 year prior to that, Hot Talk with the Ox, live on the air. The voices you're going to hear, besides the Ox, then Senator Dave Kleiss, then St. Cloud Mayor Larry Meyer, in studio that day. We all watched this happen together. They were in for whatever must have been after a city council meeting. I don't know what Kleiss was doing there. I don't know why we had everybody in studio that day, but we did. And Ron Cosell from Schoenberg Cosell and Associates at that time, they called in every morning to give us the opening stock market report. And he was the one that actually broke the news to us live on the air. It was the weirdest thing. And we've got a little teeny tiny TV, I don't know what, a 12-inch, 9-inch, whatever it was, up in the corner of the control room, or of my studio, the Ox studio. No, we just had it on with CNN, you know, monitoring. Never really paid much attention to it. And all of a sudden, my producer at that time, Scott Bryant, the first producer of Hot Talk with the Ox, said, "Hey, yeah, he's watching it happen." So kind of setting the stage, here is a few minutes of 9/11, essentially 1 year after, and then a flashback to the actual audio from the show, as here we are 25 years later on Hot Talk with the Ox.
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3: Well, the world as we know it changed a year ago. Cowardly attacks by fanatics with no dignity or respect for human lives killed our people, destroyed our property, and threatened our way of life. Americans were faced with a choice. For the first time in over half century, we could live in fear for the rest of our lives or look it in the eye with forward-looking determination. Once more, we proved to ourselves and the world why each and every one of us should be proud to be an American. Today, a year after the terrorist attacks of September 11, 2001, we're faced with yet another choice. We can look back in horror, disbelief, and worry, or look ahead with confidence, optimism, and determination. This morning, your Layton Broadcasting stations offer you a brief reflection on why September 11th will never be forgotten. We'll then focus on the future of our great nation, what lies ahead for you and your family. We've got all of our morning show crews from the four Layton Broadcasting stations in central Minnesota bringing you experts, friends, and heroes. During the next 4 hours, you'll hear from our leaders, Minnesota Senator Mark Dayton, State Senator Dave Kleiss, a message from President George W. Bush. You'll hear what the buzz is these days in New York City from a guy who works down the street from what we now call Ground Zero. We'll address the future of our economy with local investment brokers, how the armed forces recruiting efforts changed after 9/11/2001. We have active military personnel joining us. Intelligence expert and SCSU professor Kathy Sweet Tonic Sulfa is here in the studio this morning. We'll even talk with an airline pilot who was in the air when the FAA did something never before attempted in the history of air travel, to land all planes, empty the skies immediately, if not sooner. Coming up next, we have the actual broadcast tape as it happened on 9/11/2001, when 9/11 1 year later continues on your Layton Broadcasting stations. Joining me right now in our studio in downtown St. Cloud is State Senator Dave Kleiss. Dave Kleiss was with me in the broadcast studio. We were live on the air at the time when we got word that, some sort of an accident had happened with one of the World Trade Center towers. And at that time, all it was a speculation that maybe a Piper clipped the windows of the World Trade Center and a freak accident, Dave.
4: Oh, absolutely. Back when we were sitting here, we didn't know that it was terrorism at all until, of course, the second plane. But that has forever changed. Now, pretty much when anything happens in the United States, the first reaction is it's some type of terrorism.
3: We have an actual tape of that broadcast from last year at this time. So for the next 8.5 minutes, we will play a rebroadcast of 9/11/2001 in the morning as it happened on your Layton Broadcasting station, KNSI. Just about 10 minutes in front of 8 o'clock. Before we do anything more, we got to talk about real money issues. We have Ron Cosell joining us from Schoenberg Cosell & Associates here in St. Cloud. Pretty even keel for the market yesterday, eh, Ron?
5: Well, it almost felt a little bit like a Band-Aid being put on things yesterday. Mm-hmm. The Dow was down about 0.34 points. It closed at, I don't even mean to skip what we're saying, but I was looking up at the TV screen right now. It looks like one of the World Trade Centers is on fire.
3: What?
5: Yeah, it looks like that's the building it looks like.
3: Hey, Scotty, you got something on there?
5: I don't spend a whole ton of time in New York, but that's what it looks like.
3: Oh, my gosh.
5: I mean, and it's
3: oh, yeah, there it is.
5: Pretty crazy.
3: No, that's, is that New York? No, that's not New York.
5: It looks like Chicago's Sears Tower, but it's not. There's
3: I can't
5: one
3: tell
5: right
3: by the
5: it.
3: I can't tell by the smoke. Is that the Twin Tower? Sure it is.
5: It's what it looks like to me.
3: Wow.
5: But, I didn't mean to interrupt you there, but I was just flipping through channels, and I thought, wow, this is pretty. I don't think they have too many hook
3: a plane
5: and
3: crashed into it.
5: Get up there.
3: A plane crashed into the tower.
5: You're kidding me.
6: Yeah, a plane crashed into the World Trade Center.
3: CNN Live right now. A plane has crashed into the World Trade Center tower. This is absolutely devastating.
6: Yeah, actually, I was just listening in, and it's speculated at this point, and I'm not quite sure, maybe to check the wire a little bit later on, that it was a 737 passenger jet embedded still in that building.
4: A 737, that's a big
3: that is. Think how many people are in that World Trade Center right now. Well, that's what happened. It appears a 737 has crashed into the tower number one of the World Trade Centers in Manhattan.
7: CNN Radio News, I'm Harry Beadle. There is breaking news from New York City at this hour, where a plane has crashed into one of the
3: The voices you're hearing right now, Fred Colby, news director for KNSI, Mayor Larry Meyer joining us in the studio, Senator Dave Kleiss, Scott Bryant, and me, Dan Ochsner. This is
8: this is absolutely devastating for New York City, for our country. This is unbelievable. I think this is the most incredible thing I've ever seen.
9: Seven, 8 years ago, whatever it was.
8: Absolutely. I've never seen anything like this.
10: Here is that at the height that this is at, there's no fire department that can reach
8: right
10: to those levels. They're going to have to come inside the stairwell.
8: Both towers now totally engulfed in smoke. Both have been struck by aircraft. This is not something that will go unanswered.
4: No, absolutely. And if there's any way to mobilize a nation, I mean, that is to attack innocent civilians, and a terrorist attack like this is something that certainly rallies people in this type of situation.
8: Mayor Larry Meyer, kind enough to join us on this monumental day.
9: Martial law, are you, Mayor?
8: No martial law yet.
10: I'm glad I'm not mayor of New York City.
8: Senator Dave Kleiss also joining me in the studio. Thanks, guys. Let's all pray for our nation.
0: Glad I'm not mayor of New York City. The final words from Larry Meyer. Wow. So that's the way it was. We all, if you were tuned in that day, we all lived through that together live as it was happening. And like I was talking earlier, you know, for those who remember, but for those who weren't around or don't fully understand, the rest of the morning into the afternoon, there were reports of planes missing. It was after that that we heard about the Pentagon. It was after that that there was another plane that was missing, which ended up crashing in near Shanksville, Pennsylvania, heroically, tragically, however. But we didn't know. Like it's like we're under attack. We don't know what's going on. We didn't know who was attacking us. You know, will there be? We didn't know, would there be footage, you know, of a mushroom cloud going up over Moscow? Was this some sort of a, you know, a dark movie plot where there's a James Bond or something, a villain that's trying to create nuclear war?

0: flies. And I remember, this is odd, because that was only for a couple of few days. It wasn't like for weeks. But there were no planes flying. And I'm walking out of lunch. I'm at a mall in, I guess it was Hopkins, Minnesota. I don't remember why. Or I met some friends. And I walked out into the parking lot. And it was, you know, lunchtime. And I heard jet noise. And I looked up and I saw a passenger plane flying over on approach for MSP. And it just gave me goosebumps. That was my first plane that I saw. Like I say, it seemed like it was years since I'd seen a plane in the sky. And about it was a day or two or three, whatever it was, not even that. But wow, it was such a triumphant feeling. And maybe you had similar experiences. 320-251-1990 on the Boulder Tap House studio or text line. Your 9/11 remembered 25 years ago. And I remember then Tom Daschle was the Democrat leader of the Senate, South Dakota senator. Public enemy number one politically. And all of a sudden, poof, they're all sitting down together. Everybody was an American that day and for a few days to come. Didn't last long, but I'm so glad that we didn't have the proliferation of social media then like we have now. Because you can just imagine the hate and, you know, the celebration by sick people. There was some video of, you know, and reports of Muslim jihadists, you know, celebrating in, it was in New Jersey, I think it was in Hoboken, New Jersey, or something like that, across, you know, from New York City. But I mean, that was so, whatever that was, I mean, it was not widespread. It wasn't happening throughout the nation. Everybody was freaked out. We didn't know what the heck was going on. And here we are, 25 years later. 320-251-1990 on the Boulder Tap House studio or text line. Please share. Also, something else happened on this date in 2012. If you'll recall, a little of that next on Hot Talk with the Ox.
1: Here's your forecast from News Talk 1250 KBRF. Today, mostly sunny with a slight chance of afternoon showers, 85 for the high today and a south wind, 52 overnight, chance of rain. And for the weekend, Saturday, mostly sunny with a high of 69 and Sunday, chance of showers with a high of 62. Back to work on Monday with 62 and a good chance of rain. That's your weather from News Talk 1250 KBRF.
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2: The fact is, we had four dead Americans. Was it because of a protest, or was it because of guys out for a walk one night who decided they'd go kill some Americans? What difference at this point does it make? It is our job to figure out what happened and do everything we can to prevent it from ever happening again, Senator.
3: Talk with the Ox on this 9/11, 25 years later, we remember. You know what else we need to remember? Something else happened on 9/11 in 2012. Benghazi. Wow. Chris Stevens, U.S. envoy there, crying out for help. okay, our consulate here in Benghazi. we need some help here. Can we get some help here, please? Who do we call for that? Well, call my boss, Hillary Clinton. She's the Secretary of State. She'll help us. Let's roll that one into voicemail. I'm sorry. Oh, let's try her again. I'm sure she'll answer. We'll roll that one into voicemail. You guys can handle it. How hard can it be? Unbelievable. And she got away with it. To mount a presidential campaign after that. Wow, almost win. Unbelievable. Please help us. Please help us. We're under attack. We don't have anybody ready. We don't have a plan. We could maybe get some jets out there and stuff, but you guys just deal with it. Can you imagine? Tanto Peranto, right? Chris Tanto Peranto. The stud dude that... that now we know he's a household name now. One of the guys there trying to protect the envoy, trying to protect the consulate. And since the author of 13 Hours, the inside account of what really happened in Benghazi. Is it top of mind? Now, granted, our world, the average American's world wasn't altered, didn't end because of that 9/11 attack at that point in 2012. But it sure did illustrate, did it not? If the United States of America just doesn't want to help out, they're not going to. They're going to throw their people to the wolves, not have a plan. Unbelievable. We remember the victims, certainly, and the victims' families from 9/11. 2012, the Benghazi attack. I contend that a lot probably changed then, too. I would think militarily and with the diplomatic corps. Proving that we're still here 25 years later, first Fuel Friday, as scheduled, moments away.
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11: Breaking news this hour at Town Hall. I'm Bob Agnew in Washington. At the Pentagon this morning.
12: Petty Officer, Third Class, Christopher L. Burford.
11: Reading of the names in a 9/11 service, a remembrance at the Pentagon of what happened 25 years ago today.
12: Captain Charles F. Burlingame, the third.
11: Took place at the exact hour the airliner slammed into the building back in 2001. Similar events took place at Ground Zero in New York and Shanksville, Pennsylvania. President Trump returned to the stage on the second and final night last night of the landmark GOP midterm convention in Dallas. Mr. Trump implored the crowd to get out and vote.
13: You got to do me the biggest favor you've ever done me. You've got to do this for me. You've got to pretend I'm on the ticket. I'm on the ticket. I'm on the ticket. He's on the ticket.
11: Vice President J.D. Vance also stepped up to the podium, paying tribute to the family of the late Turning Point USA founder Charlie Kirk, who was assassinated a year ago yesterday.
14: Now, Charlie left behind two children, two little kids. They were too young to fully understand, and a wife, the amazing Erica, who has carried on his mission with more courage and resolve than most of us will ever be asked to show. We love you, Erica.
11: Stocks did well today in this final trading session of the week. On Wall Street, the Dow was up 504 points, and NASDAQ up 251. Inflation was up in August, thanks mostly to surging gasoline prices.
15: The Consumer Price Index rose 3.4% last month compared with a year ago, the same as in July. But on a monthly basis, inflation accelerated as costs jumped 0.4% from July to August, up from an increase of just 0.1% the previous month. The Federal Reserve is considering whether to lift its short-term interest rate next week, with some officials saying the report could swing them either way.
11: That is Michael Harrington reporting. More on these stories at townhall.com.
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11: Officials say Yemen's Iranian-backed Houthi rebels have captured a strategic island at the southern entrance to the Red Sea. The capture opens a new front in the Iran war, further threatening Saudi oil exports. Five people have died, 40 others injured, after a Dutch tour bus crashed in eastern Switzerland.
18: The bus, carrying 45 people, slammed into a roadside crash barrier and overturned on Thursday afternoon between the Swiss villages of Souch and Vernez. Three people remain in serious condition at the hospital. Prosecutors and police are investigating the incident, though no other vehicles are believed to be involved. OED, the travel agency behind the trip, expressed shock and devastation, while Swiss President Guy Parmelin has vowed a thorough investigation. Images show crews cutting into the overturned bus with power saws. I'm Charles de Ledesma.
11: You'll find breaking news and analysis at townhall.com. Another record high for diesel fuel prices. More on that from correspondent Donna Warder.
10: The price of diesel fuel has hit another high Friday, soaring past an average $6 a gallon in the U.S. AAA says the national average of diesel is now $6.05, up from $5.85 last week. A year ago, it was $3.70. I'm Donna Warder.
11: Diesel prices on the rise, even as farmers are about to engage in a major harvest of their soybean crops.
19: We have to harvest. We have to run the machines. We have to use the diesel. So bottom line is it cuts into our bottom line. Things are already tight with input prices on the front end when we plant, and everything is going way up, chemical, fertilizer. But now you add the fuel in, it hurts during the harvest.
11: And that is farmer Jason Kurtz, who lives in Forest City, Missouri. You'll find more of these stories at Town Hall.
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20: Here's your forecast from News Talk 1250 KBRF. Today, mostly sunny with a slight chance of afternoon showers. 85 for the high today and a south wind. 52 overnight, chance of rain. And for the weekend, Saturday, mostly sunny with a high of 69. And Sunday, chance of showers with a high of 62. Back to work on Monday with 62 and a good chance of rain. That's your weather from News Talk 1250 KBRF.
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0: This is the Ox. Welcome to hour two of our three-hour disco swing party today. Very special day because it's Friday, and that means hour three is Ox and Friends at Pioneer Place Theater, downtown St. Cloud. 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Before we get there, though, first of all, 9/11, it's Friday. Please, 320-251-1990 if you need a shoulder to cry on or want to share your story. Otherwise, talk, unload a little bit. It's a heavy day. I didn't know, would never have guessed, period, 25 years ago, that we'd be talking in 25 years and would not have had another successful major terrorism attack on our country. It was one of those things where we just thought that was going to be a way of life, yet another change from our pre-9/11 lives. But you know what? The world continues to turn. The show goes on 25 years later, as we did 25 years ago. We'll do it again today. Each Friday, we offer you a chance at $25 in gas at First Fuel Bank. Locally owned and operated, be caller number 4-320-251-1990. The difference between this year and 25 years ago is that we would have taken caller number 3 25 years ago. But today, we'll take caller number 4. If you're not on the 90-day prohibited list, tell us accurately on the air the price per gallon of unleaded regular at the moment at First Fuel Bank, and you will win yourself $25 worth, just like that. If you do not have a First Fuel account, what's the matter with you? No, if you don't have one, we'll arrange to have one open for you. And if you've noticed, we had a little spike. The goings-on in the Middle East had a little spike in the old gas prices. So if you gassed up yesterday, you may have noticed, as the day went on at a lot of other gas stations, the price kept going up. Not at First Fuel Bank. This price went into effect yesterday at 9:26 a.m., Let's see if Paul is up on the whole scene. Paul, welcome to Hot Talk with the Ox.
1: Yeah, good morning.
0: How much is gas?
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1: I am.
0: How long you been?
1: Oh, probably about 7 years now.
0: All right. Well, I tell you what. We're going to pad your account by $25. Understanding $25 is $25, no matter how much gas costs per gallon, right? What the heck?
1: All right. Thank you.
0: What do we need Paul to do, Terrible Todd?
2: I got his info. We're good to go.
0: Good job, Paul. Thank you.
1: All right. Thank you.
0: And happy motoring. There you have it. Oh, wait. I pushed the wrong button here. There, we're hanging up on Paul. Thank you. $3.99. And we have the Neat 91 has gone above $5, $5.13.9. Yeah, I got to fill my 6-galloner. Did a little lawn mowing yesterday, recreational lawn mowing, but I bagged it, so I used extra gas, so now I got to go gas up. Almost out. But yeah, $5.13.9, still well worth it. Would never burn regular unleaded in my small engines. Hopefully you're the same way. But yeah, that's $5.13.9, again, unleaded, $3.99.9. Thank you to our friends at First Fuel Bank, locally owned and operated. And giving you, Hot Talk with the Ox listener, a chance at $25 in gas there for a quarter century. Back to the 9/11. Yeah, Jeremy says caller number 11 would have been better. Yeah. Take caller number 4 anyway. Moving right along. The 9/11 recognition 25 years later. I don't have the one thing. If you have the one thing, because we always, the one thing that's totally changed, like the one thing that you know is different after 9/11 attacks? And I don't have my one thing. It's really easy to point to TSA, which is a huge thing. But I think, you know, looking back on it now, what did you, like, what I did, and I didn't panic, which is odd because it seems like we all should have panicked. Some people panicked. I didn't panic. But what I did do, and this is going to sound goofy, what did you do when this all went down? As soon as I was done on the air, as soon as we were done, you know, I was monitoring the news, obviously, and we were working, but you know, not live on the air because we turned that over then to the network programming. I think, if I'm not mistaken, was B1 Bob Dornan, the legendary Bob Dornan show, if I'm not mistaken. And then Rush Limbaugh took it after that. With the top of the hour news, we had CNN news feed at that time. So they had, I mean, there was network was handling it wonderfully. But and maybe we just went to CNN live feed the whole time. I don't even remember. But I jumped in the car and I filled up my gas tank and I went to the ATM machine and took out $100. And I thought, I got a full tank of gas. I got $100 cash in addition to whatever, you know, whatever else I would have had in my wallet and or credit cards and stuff. But, you know, assuming maybe the credit card machines might all be down digitally, we might be sunk. The gas pumps might quit working. Gas might not be available. I did grow up through the 70s, so I saw the gas rationing, and I know what that's like. I was like, if I got a full tank of gas and $100 cash, if the world goes to hell for 2, 3, 4 days, I'm mobile, and I've got a little cash. And, you know, we live in Minnesota. I can head north and you know, throw the tent in the car, whatever. And I'll be okay. Didn't want, like, I you know, oh, close out your account, you know, and some idiots say, remember the guy that was it? I think I still remember the gas station. Maybe it's just in my mind, but some dude, that gas station in Sartell on the river. Supposedly some guy with a pickup truck rolled in there with a garbage can, filled it with gas in the back of his pickup, drove away with it sloshing all over the place. I was like, don't do that. You know, I'll close out the account, panic everybody. But, you know, I just thought, you know what, I'll just take care of this right now. Having no idea. Like, we didn't know. Like, is everything going to shut down? What's the next crash? Is there going to be an EMP? Are all the computers going to crash? What's going to happen? And nobody knew what to do. And just a quick anecdotal story. Back then, that day, Stearns Bank, Norm Skalicki was a great sponsor of ours, and he asked me to MC a first-of-its-kind parking lot member bank depositor / customer appreciation, where he invited all the restaurants that banked with Stearns Bank to come under this big tent and serve up samples. And the event was open basically to everybody, but it was open especially, it was promoted to Stearns Bank customers. Hey, come have some free food. And they had some things for sale, even some of the vendors, some of the customers. And it was supposed to start at 11 o'clock. And Norm called me right after the show. It was 9. And he said, what do you think, Ox? Should we do this event? And I wanted to say, absolutely, Norm, let's do this event. And then I thought about it. And then I also wanted to say, no, that would be disrespectful and dangerous. Instead, I, Dan the Ox Oxner, host of Hot Talk with the Ox, took the leadership role. And I said to Norm Skalicki, I don't know, whatever you think is best. Who knew what to do? And so Norm said, yep, okay, let me get back to you. We're going to talk to the people. We'll see what they want to do. He called me back a half hour later. He said, you know what? They've already set up the tents. They've been working on this for days. We're just going to do it. And I did it. And that's what I did with my midday, as I emceed a food fair, basically, in the parking lot of Stearns Bank. And looking back on it, we gave the finger to those damn terrorists. Said, shove it. We're going to have our parking lot party. And the whole time, we're all monitoring the radio to see if more planes are being hijacked, to see if more buildings or cities are being blown up. because we didn't know. But we had a good crowd, and it was business as usual. And I thought that was, looking back on it, that was a real triumph. The Minister of Sports and Wit, Don Lyons, welcome to Hot Talk with the Ox on the Boulder Tap House studio line.
2: Good morning.
0: Yes, sir.
2: I'm walking around treating the day with all the respect of an American that we should anyway, but oddly, I wasn't on the air with you that day. I was on vacation.
0: Yeah.
2: And I had just gotten back into town, and at my girlfriend's place, she went to work, and I was just sitting on the couch, probably watching Little House on the Prairie or something, but that's when it all went down. It was really bizarre. You were talking about things that changed. What really changed for me as a broadcaster was the sports part of it. It wasn't much later than 9/11 that the Huskies flew out east to play in the, I think it was a coffee pot tournament. Providence hosted it in Rhode Island, but we landed at Logan in Boston, which is where one of the planes originated mm-hmm. from. What a different world, obviously. But it was, and then when we came back, part of the deal of being in that tournament is they gave everybody a VCR. It was really weird. It was, and so every guy had a VCR in those great big hockey bags, and I had one in my, and they opened every VCR box. We almost didn't make our flight coming back from Boston because, you know, that's all. And the lines, I've never been in lines like that. I mean, it was, you know, them serpentine things they put up there had to be, you had to go back and forth at least 25 times just to get to the front to put your stuff through the scanners. It was unbelievable. Understandable at the time, I guess, but it was, you know, you think about how long all that took and how everything changed. It was really bizarre. So, but yeah, it was, of all the years I've been on the air, over 30 at the, you know, and it's like that day I just happened to be on vacation. So
0: yeah,
2: well, I did listen to you guys.
0: Yeah,
2: I
0: that's odd.
2: And I remember on TV.
0: Yeah, you shared that with us, and I'd forgotten that. Like, why wasn't Don there? So in that line, did they violate you as well, or did you make it out alive?
2: Oh no, no cavity searches.
0: Okay,
2: although
0: good.
2: There was a guy with a $5 stand that was doing them, you know, privately on the side.
0: Oh, yeah. Yeah, sure. Optional.
2: Exactly.
0: Yep. Thank you. Thanks for sharing.
2: Take care.
0: Mm-hmm. And here
2: you
0: we
2: bet.
0: Are, 25 years later. God bless it all. You know, a quick thing on that, by the way. That was was it 6 months after that? I think. Was my first journey to Washington, D.C., broadcasting as a guest with the St. Cloud Area Chamber of Commerce. And that's what began our Washington, D.C. broadcasts. Would have been circa, you know, April something or other, March, whatever it was, 2002. And I don't know how long it went on. I think it went on for years. But when you flew into Washington, D.C., after 9/11, for again, I don't know how long, 1 year, 2 year, 3 years, whatever it was, 20 minutes out, window shades down, nobody leaves their seat. That was the rule. Flying into Washington, so you couldn't, like, you fly right down the Potomac and land, you couldn't see, you didn't know what approach you were taking, you couldn't see the sights. Well, it's one of the neat things about flying into Washington, D.C. You can see the Pentagon, you know, off to the right a lot of times, and Washington Monument and the Capitol and whatever as you're flying down the Potomac landing, depending on what approach you take. But it's fun to see the skyline as you fly right over some of this stuff landing. Not allowed. The plane was dark. The window shades were all shut. And nobody was allowed to do anything except sit there. The flight attendants included, everybody had to be planted. You don't go to the bathroom. And they would tell you that. Like, okay, in 5 minutes, we're locking down the plane. I was like, wow. I don't know when they stopped doing that, but I do remember that. That was interesting. And they may have done that into New York City. They didn't do it into every city, but into Washington, D.C. That was the deal. That was the policy. And it sure brought it front and center. The reverence, the importance of that whole deal. Right now, President Trump is speaking at the Pentagon. Can we take some of this?
3: Sure.
0: All right, let's go to Donald Trump speaking at the Pentagon ceremony right now for just a couple minutes here on Hot Talk with the Ox.
4: Law enforcement, and we love them. And we salute the service members working right now to ensure the world's number one sponsor of terror, the Islamic Republic of Iran, will never, ever have a nuclear weapon. A generation after 9/11, we also know that the final response to those atrocities and the ultimate victory over the perpetrators will not be found on a foreign battlefield. It's right here in the hearts of families like Tara Stackpole's. Tara's husband, Timmy, was a great firefighter, even a legendary one. After surviving a five-alarm fire in Brooklyn that burned 40% of his body in 1998, he spent 3 years recovering, learned to walk again, and returned to the job. That's all he wanted to do. He just wanted to fight fires. He said the greatest high you can ever get in life is by helping someone and making a difference, especially when it came to his profession, a dangerous profession at that. On September 11th, the New York Daily News carried a story announcing his promotion to captain in the New York City Fire Department. He was so proud. His wife, his family was so proud. Captain Stackpole said goodbye to Tara and their five beautiful children that morning. And when the planes hit a short time later, he responded, leading a team into the unbelievably unusual sight of a South Tower that was burning. They lost their lives when the towers fell. Somehow, Tara found the strength to be a rock, not only for our kids, but for the countless members of a very grieving fire department. So many people were grieving. They were devastated like never before. And in the years that followed, she raised those children to know, love, and follow the example of their dad, who just was not there with them any longer. Today, their son, Kevin, is a Navy veteran and a brave one at that. He's had his moments. They were very, very big, perhaps not like his father, but they were very big and very proud, and everyone's very proud of Kevin. He served in Iraq and is raising four beautiful children of his own. Their son, TJ, became a captain in the Marines after graduating from the U.S. Naval Academy. Brian is raising two kids. Caitlin is raising three, including a 10-year-old named Timmy. And Brendan is a proud member of his dad's old company, Fire Department New York Rescue 2. That's quite a company, too.
0: Wow.
4: I grew up in New York. I can tell you that's quite a company.
0: That's cool. We'll come off of this. Donald Trump delivering some remarks at the Pentagon 9/11 ceremony, of course. Our remembrance recognition of 9/11 25 years later continues. Share, won't you? 320-251-1990 on the Boulder Taphouse studio or text line. 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
3: Here's your forecast from News Talk 1250 KBRF. Today, mostly sunny with a slight chance of afternoon showers. 85 for the high today and a south wind. 52 overnight, chance of rain. And for the weekend, Saturday, mostly sunny with a high of 69. And Sunday, chance of showers with a high of 62. Back to work on Monday with 62 and a good chance of rain. That's your weather from News Talk 1250 KBRF.
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10: Minnesota News Network, I'm Sean Maloney. Despite drought across much of Minnesota this summer, the outlook for fall colors is fairly encouraging. The DNR's Brian Schwingel says the conditions that can seriously hurt the annual display largely haven't developed this year.
11: We have not had tree disease or tree insect or weather conditions that are going to be very detrimental to fall colors. On the whole, I'm predicting fall colors. Most people are going to think they're pretty normal.
10: Schwingel says an unusually warm September and October could push peak colors later than normal. Minnesota Congresswoman Kelly Morrison is backing a bipartisan effort to keep new federal mail voting restrictions on hold. A group of current and former lawmakers is urging the U.S. Supreme Court to block the changes, arguing the Trump administration is overstepping state election authority. A federal appeals court has temporarily halted the requirements while the case moves forward. And Minnesota pheasant hunters are heading into the fall with good news. The DNR says pheasant numbers are up nearly 20% from last year, with brood counts jumping almost 40%. Wildlife officials credit a mild winter and favorable spring nesting conditions. The strongest populations are in western and southern Minnesota. Pheasant season opens October 10th. This is MNN.
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0: 25 years later, yes, you can. Hot talk with the Ox. Don't let the dinks win. And we didn't. How about that? But we did give up a lot. Amazing, isn't it? Yeah, and very interesting developments after that. Well, more on this coming up. Also, we wrap up this hour here in about 20 minutes or so with a special feature, something that you've heard a few times, but it's guaranteed to pull a few tears. So FYI, stand by for that. But we've got time for you to join us for a segment here, 320-251-1990, all things 9/11, 25 years later on Hot Talk.
1: With SRN News, I'm Bob Agnew in Washington. The U.S. is commemorating the 20th anniversary of the 9/11 Muslim terrorist attacks that left nearly 3,000 people dead and the nation shaken. Today, people laid wreaths, flew flags, read victims' names, and held moments of silence and vigils, especially at the attack sites at the World Trade Center, the Pentagon, and in Shanksville, Pennsylvania. President Trump attended a ceremony at the Pentagon. Former Presidents George W. Bush, Bill Clinton, Barack Obama, and Joe Biden, as well as current Vice President J.D. Vance, all went to Ground Zero in New York. Inflation accelerated last month as gas prices spiked in the wake of renewed fighting in the Middle East. It underscores the affordability crisis still facing many American consumers. It was a winning session for investors today. On Wall Street, the Dow Jones Industrial Average closed up by 509 points. This is SRN News.
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5: For KBRFradio.com News, I'm News Director Derek Sidian. Minnesotans are joining the nation today in marking 25 years since the September 11th terrorist attacks. Nearly 3,000 people were killed, including four with Minnesota ties. Gordy Amoth Jr., Gary Keckler, Master Sergeant Max Belke, and Bloomington native Tom Burnett Jr. Burnett was among the passengers who fought back against the hijackers aboard United Flight 93 before it crashed in Pennsylvania. Communities across Minnesota are holding ceremonies today, and tonight the Minnesota 9/11 tribute will hold its 25th and final remembrance concert at the Lake Harriet Bandshell in Minneapolis. The Fergus Falls Fire Department held its annual 9/11 remembrance ceremony this morning. You can watch the first bell ring of the 2026 ceremony on KBRFradio.com. The surviving driver involved in Sunday's fatal crash near Earhart has been charged with vehicular manslaughter. Prosecutors say that at around 4:50 Sunday afternoon, 25-year-old Jacob Thatcher of Fergus Falls was heading south on U.S. Highway 59 in his Volkswagen Passat and a Buick Regal was heading north when the two vehicles collided in the northbound lane. Thatcher was taken to Lake Region Hospital, and the driver of the Buick, 51-year-old Basro Hassan Abukar of Pelican Rapids, was pronounced dead at the scene. Troopers spoke with Thatcher at the hospital, and he said he was driving at least 75 miles per hour in a 60-mile-per-hour speed zone and was swerving left and right, dealing with unbalanced tires and bad calipers on the vehicle. He said that he had consumed a shooter of 99-proof liquor in his vehicle before driving. He also said that he is on medications and is a lightweight with alcohol. Thatcher told troopers he became impatient with the vehicle in front of him going too slow and was going to pass it. He then remembered hitting the other vehicle head-on in its lane. Thatcher's blood was collected and has been sent to the Minnesota Bureau of Criminal Apprehension for analysis. He made his first court appearance Thursday morning and has been charged with two counts of criminal vehicular manslaughter. A public comment session regarding body-worn cameras on police officers will be held on Monday, September 14th at 6 o'clock in the Fergus Falls City Council Chambers. The City of Fergus Falls will be equipping all sworn police officers with body-worn cameras. The primary use of these cameras is to capture evidence arising from police-citizen encounters. Police Chief Justin Paul says body-worn cameras have been shown to be a valuable tool when used by law enforcement. He says they reduce civil liability and effectively document interactions with the public. The body-worn camera policy information can be found on the Fergus Falls Police Department website. For KBRFradio.com News, I'm Derek Sidian. Get more news at KBRFradio.com. 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
4: Here's your forecast from News Talk 1250 KBRF. Today, mostly sunny with a slight chance of afternoon showers, 85 for the high today, and a south wind, 52 overnight, chance of rain. And for the weekend, Saturday, mostly sunny with a high of 69, and Sunday, chance of showers with a high of 62. Back to work on Monday with 62 and a good chance of rain. That's your weather from News Talk 1250 KBRF.
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9: CARE was founded after 9/11 because they recognized that some people did something and that all of us were starting to lose access to our civil liberties.

0: turning.
1: Hot Talk with the Ox on this 9/11, 25 years later. Remembrance. We will never forget. We will remember. Interesting, the coverage, the reading of the names of all the names, basically at Ground Zero in New York City. They do that every year and will continue. That is really moving. Probably something to attend at some point in life. But all those promises to never forget, we've never forgotten. And 25 years later, we're remembering. And, you know, we played earlier, if you were listening, whether you were or weren't, we played it, the audio of our 1 year later 9/11 show from 24 years ago now. And we had a lot of conversation about that. And there was a couple different trains of thought. One was to make a big deal out of it every year on 9/11. The other was to not make a big deal out of it, thus minimizing. You know, my guess is that the terrorists involved in this, who are still alive, love it when we give it all this attention. Look what we did. Ha ha. Look what we did. So part of me was like, no, let's not do anything. But it has turned into something that, I mean, you're just not going to do that. So but the other way is to just absolutely remember it. And it's interesting how things have changed. And that Ilhan Omar clip we played a little bit ago, at the urging of several of our listeners on the Boulder Tap House text line. You know, now we're electing Muslims to run our the biggest city, right? Or to run our government locally, statewide. You know, there was a real concern there that, you know, all of a sudden we'd all be hunting Muslims. George W. Bush did his best to try to, you know, placate that, whatever. But it's almost like overcompensation, hasn't it been? But it's interesting to see. So we're all Americans. And if you talk to the rank and file, if you will, Muslim, you know, they're Americans too. These were jihadists. And unfortunately, it's hard to distinguish sometimes. And a lot of us who were around during 9/11, still a little bit leery of the whole thing. But, you know, live and learn. We're all products of what we have lived through. 320-251-1990 on the Boulder Tap House text line. I remember working in Monticello on 9/11. I got to work and told everyone what happened. No one believed me until they turned on the TV. Wasn't long before the military brought in tanks to guard the nuclear plant, and only planes were military jets circling Monticello. It was a day I'll never forget. This is from Chad. Thanks for that, Chad. Yeah, that was the other thing. Are the power plants next? We didn't know. Are armies of coordinated attacks going to be happening on our power plants, on our cities, on our whatever? Like, really interesting. We just didn't know what was going to happen. Knowing what we know now, of course, it's easy to look back and say, oh, yeah, well, this, that, and the other thing. But something else, you know, it's interesting. We talk about 9/11 2001 and, of course, brought up 9/11 2012, the Benghazi attack, killing of our envoy and others. The dreadful, obvious, for whatever reason, lack of concern by the Secretary of State Hillary Clinton for her people abroad. Let him die. Let him get attacked. Let him be in hell. Not my problem. I'm just in charge of the whole operation. Unbelievable. While they cry for help. But other things that happened, I did a little search on, you know, like, what about 9/11? 1959, a nation-changing event happened. The first food stamps were issued. What changed the country more than food stamps, if you think about it? Or, in 1966, on this date, the Rolling Stones appeared on the Ed Sullivan Show. Aha! In 1971... Go away, little girl. Donny Osmond. one of the girls in second grade, I'll never forget this. I did her a favor. I forgot what I did to her. I gave her some Kool-Aid or whatever I did. And she said, "You're the best boy besides Donny Osmond." And also in 1977, we're going to get to this probably on Oxenfriends if we can squeeze it in. In 1977, the Atari 2600 was released. I don't know exactly what that was. We didn't have one. But if you're an Atari 2600 person, this was the day that it was released, 1977. Prior to that, it didn't exist. So other things happened on 9/11. Maybe you were born on 9/11, right? Maybe other things happened, but the date will always be synonymous with what happened in New York, Washington, D.C., Shanksville, obviously, Pennsylvania, etc. And again, let me say the special goings on at the new Minnesota Military and Veterans Museum. They do have a theater presentation as well as a lot of stuff, obviously, on 9/11 as they recognize what happened after that. 9/11 turned into a huge recruiting tool. And how many people said, we're going to go fight for our country? And how many people came back out of retirement? A lot of people made the news. Remember Joe Repia? God bless him. I'm still in touch with him every now and then. A real Minnesota hero trying to get back into it after retiring. And then he was actually a fill-in host for us here on Hot Talk with the Ox for several times, actually. Other things, if you celebrate things on 9/11, what do you do? Do you tell your kids? Do you tell your friends? Do you what? My brother was born on 9/11/80. Okay. Yeah, a 9/11. Yeah, 9/11 birthday. Other things happened on 9/11, but ultimately we'll talk more about this on Ox and Friends. Just, I guess, one of the biggest things that I think changed the country was that we realized we can live through anything. It was looking back on 9/11, and I think we talked about it on the air. No, the world's not going to end when Barack Obama got elected president. You know why? Because we made it through 9/11. Now, it was a little dicey with Biden as president. Like, you know, the world might actually end under Joe Biden. But we got out of it. And so now if we can make two terms of Obama, one term of Biden, and now through the tumultuous Trump years, I mean, come on. We got this. And that's one thing that it did is it proved the resilience of Americans. A little bit concerning the future because, again, those that are now ascending into leadership were around during 9/11. They don't have this uniting cry. They don't remember what that's like because almost everything else since then has been, I support it, I'm against it. These people support it, these people are against it. Whatever it is. Bunch of neocon warmongers. Whatever it is. There's dissension. But there was no dissension on 9/11. It was more defensive. What to do about it, obviously, was a source of dissension moving forward. But at that point, we all just united as Americans, and that has not been seen. And I don't know how it ever will be. Coming up on Hot Talk with the Ox, hopefully it never happens, but coming up on Hot Talk with the Ox, our Ox and Friends, and also a very emotional segment coming up, so get ready, get set for that. You've heard this before, probably, but that will be wrapping up this hour, and we've got some very special folks going to be on with us on Ox and Friends at Pioneer Place Theater, downtown St. Cloud. Oh, what's this? I was traveling to Rochester for business that day. I knew it was serious when seeing the state troopers parked in front of the coke refinery on Highway 52. Yeah. Yep. Who was it? George Will. Remember George Will? You don't see much of him anymore, but a conservative columnist, commentator George Will. I was watching him. He was presenting, I don't know, I was in Minneapolis somewhere, seeing him at some geeky, you know, political thing. And he shared his story. He was in Minneapolis on 9/11 speaking. And when they grounded all the planes, he went to downtown Jaguar and bought a brand new Jaguar so he could drive home to wherever it is that he lives, the East Coast or wherever George Will lived. Thought that was interesting. Coming up, we wrap up the hour and then head on over to Pioneer Place Theater on this 9/11. 25 years later, we remember on Hot Talk with the Ox.
0: 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Today, mostly sunny with a slight chance of afternoon showers. 85 for the high today and a south wind. 52 overnight, chance of rain. And for the weekend, Saturday, mostly sunny with a high of 69. And Sunday, chance of showers with a high of 62. Back to work on Monday with 62 and a good chance of rain. That's your weather from News Talk 1250 KBRF.
2: This is MNN Sports. I'm Mike Grimm. The Twins are back in action tonight hosting Cleveland. Manager Derek Shelton's team is clinging to postseason hopes, but he's excited about the direction of the franchise no matter what happens.
3: We're really shifting that dynamic in a positive way in terms of becoming more athletic, becoming more defensive oriented, and that just doesn't happen overnight. And I really appreciate we've done in development what Jeremy Zoll, the aggressiveness

0: 252 yards and 4 touchdowns last week by Mikey Criswell. And the state's longest active winning streak is in jeopardy. We go to Southwest Minnesota and the Minneota Vikings, winners of 47 straight, including 4 consecutive Class 1A championships. They head east to Eden Valley Watkins tonight, a team they beat last year by a fourth quarter touchdown. EVW didn't lose again until the state semifinals. 154 games on the calendar tonight on what should be another beauty in Minnesota.
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4: Hot Talk with the Ox magically morphing into Ox and Friends momentarily at Pioneer Place Theater, downtown St. Cloud, on this special 9/11 Remembrance Day. We have a special guest adding to the usual panel, and that is retired two-star general Jerry Lang is going to be part of our Ox and Friends, taking time away from the big museum grand opening coming up tomorrow and all the events going on there just north of Little Falls off Camp Ripley. So we're blessed to have the general with us and maybe some other special guests. 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And if you want to have lunch on your own, you know, they've got 50 taps of craft and domestic beer, soft drinks, special drinks, cocktails, whatever you want. So a great way to kind of start off the weekend. Obviously, the topics will include a lot about 9/11, possibly some other stuff. We'll see. But in our remembrance of 9/11 and we don't play this every year on 9/11. It's very emotional. I hate to do this to you, but it is so important and it is so moving. And get ready, get set, because at least for the first 2 hours of Hot Talk with the Ox now, we wrap up our 9/11 coverage, maybe answering the question, where was God in all of that stuff that happened 25 years ago today?
5: You say you'll never forget where you were when you heard the news on September 11th, 2001. Neither will I. I was on the 110th floor in a smoke-filled room with a man who called his wife to say goodbye. I held his fingers steady as he dialed. I gave him the peace to say, "Honey, I'm not going to make it. But it's okay. I'm ready to go." I was with his wife when he called as she fed breakfast to their children. I held her up as she tried to understand his words. And as she realized he wasn't coming home that night, I was in the stairwell of the 23rd floor when a woman cried out to me for help. "I've been knocking on the door of your heart for 50 years. I said, "Of course, I'll show you the way home. Only believe in me now." I was at the base of the building when the priest ministered to the injured and devastated souls. I took him home to tend his flock in heaven. He heard my voice and answered. I was on all four of those planes, in every seat, with every prayer. I was with the crew as they were overtaken. I was in the very hearts of the believers there.

comforting and assuring them that their faith has saved them. I was in Texas, Kansas, London. I was standing next to you when you heard the terrible news. Did you sense me? I want you to know that I saw every face. I knew every name, though not all know me. Some met me for the first time on the 86th floor. Some sought me with their last breath. Some couldn't hear me calling to them through the smoke and flames. Come to me, this way. Take my hand. Some chose, for the final time, to ignore me. But I was there. I did not place you in the tower that day. You may not know why, but I do. However, if you were there in that explosive moment in time, would you have reached for me? September 11th, 2001 was not the end of the journey for you. But someday your journey will end, and I'll be there for you as well. Seek me now while I may be found. Then, at any moment, you know you're ready to go. I will be in the stairwell of your final moments. Remember, I love you.

0: This is your I-94 ramp cone zone update. The 210 I-94 ramp is closed. The interchange ramps will be closed to all travelers during construction, and traffic to and from Highway 210 in Fergus Falls will be detoured to the County Road 1/Tower Road. Highway 210 will remain open for travelers during construction. Traffic will shift to one side of the bridge and will be reduced to one lane in each direction. For construction updates, visit the Fergus Falls Chamber at fergusfalls.com and click on the Cone Zone. 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
4: News this hour from Town Hall. I'm Keith Peters in Washington.

0: Ceremonies at Ground Zero in New York, the Pentagon outside Washington, D.C., and at Shanksville, Pennsylvania, commemorating the 25th anniversary of the September 11th terrorist attacks on the United States that killed almost 3,000 people that day. Elsie Caldwell, who lost her son Kenny Caldwell in the 9/11 attack, says she remembers the last words she and her son said to each other.
1: He was able to call me, and he called me, and he said, "Mom, I just want to let you know that I love you." And I just went, "Okay." And, you know, like that, and then click, he was gone. And we never found him. We never found him or anything that belonged to him.
0: On Friday, President Trump attended a ceremony at the Pentagon. Former Presidents George W. Bush, Bill Clinton, Barack Obama, and Joe Biden, and current Vice President J.D. Vance went to Ground Zero in New York, where victims' relatives read aloud the long list of names. Diesel prices in the U.S. have hit yet another record, soaring past $6 a gallon on average as Washington's war with Iran disrupts the world's flow of fuel. The national average of nearly $6.06 is up from $5.85 last week and almost $3.71 from this time last year, that according to Motor Club AAA. Higher diesel prices mean more expensive transportation for a long list of everyday goods. It was a recovery day on Wall Street, with the Dow up by 509 points. The Nasdaq rose 251. The S&P 500 advanced 65. More on these stories at townhall.com.
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0: UK lawmakers have voted down a bill to allow assisted dying in England and Wales. More on this story from international correspondent Charles de Ledesma, reporting from London.
3: The Terminally Ill Adults End of Life Bill was opposed by 286 members of Parliament, while 270 voted for it. Friday's vote ends a two-year debate in Parliament about assisted dying. The bill proposed allowing adults with fewer than 6 months to live to apply for an assisted death, subject to approval by two doctors and an expert panel. Opponents cited concerns about potential coercion and lack of safeguards. Proponents of assisted dying hoped it would mark the biggest change in social policy in the UK since abortion was partially legalised in 1967. I'm Charles de Ledesma.
0: News and analysis at townhall.com. I'm Keith Peters. Worries about the existential risk posed by AI have reached Capitol Hill.
4: Amid growing concerns about the potential for artificial intelligence programs to elude human control, lawmakers are demanding information from OpenAI about the breach of AI startup Hugging Face. OpenAI itself disclosed the attack in July, but Republican Senator Josh Hawley's launched an investigation seeking more detail about it. Well, Democratic Senator Chris Van Hollen is calling on OpenAI to immediately grant federal cybersecurity agencies access to information that would allow them to assess the safety and risks of OpenAI's models. Ben Thomas, Washington.
0: U.S. health officials have declared the largest cyclospora food poisoning outbreak in the country's history over. The FDA said Friday that all recalled iceberg lettuce linked to the outbreak is off the market. More at Town Hall.
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6: Here's your forecast from News Talk 1250 KBRF. Today, mostly sunny with a slight chance of afternoon showers. 85 for the high today and a south wind. 52 overnight, chance of rain. And for the weekend, Saturday, mostly sunny with a high of 69. And Sunday, chance of showers with a high of 62. Back to work on Monday with 62 and a good chance of rain. That's your weather from News Talk 1250 KBRF.
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0: Vocal crowd here for Ox and Friends at Pioneer Place Theater, downtown St. Cloud. We have with us Representative Tim O'Driscoll. We have Ray Harrington, the proprietor of the joint.
1: Hello.
0: Is somebody, like, is this a homeless shelter now, or what is this going on stage?
1: We have a play.
0: Oh, that's
1: on.
0: Right. It's the play tonight.
1: Tonight.
0: Okay. Yeah. I see a fainting couch.
2: Must be military because I see a helmet. Yes.
0: All right. Bob Abel's here with us, and we're very blessed to also have General Jerry Lang with us. Good to see you, General.
3: Thank you.
0: Welcome back to Ox and Friends.
3: It's been a while.
0: Always good to have you, sir. You're welcome anytime. You know that. And our spirited audience in the Pioneer Place Theater. Can't wait for
2: it's
0: the show.
2: It's amazing what people will do for a free drink.
0: It really is. And 25 years ago, this hour, you never would have known, right? Will we ever be meeting in public again? Will there be armed guards at the door?
4: I'm sorry, you're talking about COVID?
0: Yeah, too. Yeah. It's not quite 25 years ago. But lots of things to talk about today. And we can just kind of freewheel it if we want to on this. You can't talk about it enough. You can't talk about it too much. But on this 25th anniversary day, for me, the biggest thing is 25 years ago at this moment, if I was a betting man, I don't know what I would have bet on. But I don't know if I'd have bet on business as usual. We're still kind of here. Maybe we've just adjusted and don't realize what changed. But you know what? We're still, those of us who are here, still, above room temperature, upright, taking nourishment, whatever. And business is going on. You still have restaurants. We're still able to gather in public, do the show. General Lang, of course, you got to retire, and you've been enjoying retirement out of the military. Back then, it was like, I'm sorry, but anybody who's in the military will stay in until they die. Because we can't be without you.
1: Right. And they were taking the guard people out that were 2 years out, right? And, they were all going back in. I just missed it.
2: One thing about it is that it changed our lives so drastically. We lost our freedom. We lost our competence. But you know what? And you mentioned this earlier on your show. I think we're forgetting what happened because we seem to be feeding the flames of hatred again. And the same people that wanted us dead in 2001 haven't changed their minds at all.
1: No, we're starting to
2: They've
1: election
2: changed
1: office.
2: Their tactics.
4: But the challenge that we have is folks like Jerry and the major, Senator Howe, yourself, Ray, and others. We were overseas. We were over on other lands fighting this so that it didn't come to our country. And
2: now we're bringing it here.
4: Right? November 3rd, we have to fight by our vote to keep these people out of running our government.
0: I would not have bet that either, right?
4: Yep. Like, no. 100%.
0: That 25 years later, this would be happening.
2: And still, you look at some of the lack of concern. Certain elected officials, some people did something. There's people that actually, they're running for office, and they say, we deserved 9/11. It's like the United States is the Satan. We are the worst country in the world, and if we're so damn bad, why does everybody want to come here?
4: Well, if you're J.D. Vance last night, you told the guy who was carrying a Mexican
2: That's right.
4: flag,
2: yeah.
4: I'll pay your airfare
2: Fair.
4: To go there if you think it's a dang great.
0: Awesome. Exactly.
2: But I mean, I think we've forgotten, and I think you brought up TSA is getting a little lax. I have no doubt, and I really truly believe it, that there are still plans underway for something else of a similar attack or greater on our country, and I think it's being planned as we speak.
0: Yeah, it's called a presidential election, and in 1 year, one day, someone's going to get elected president and take us from within. General, if I may, we've had the perspective of citizens and my perspective as a broadcaster and whatnot. You were neck deep in your military career. How did 9/11 change the military?
3: Well, first of all, going back to what 25 years ago, that's what's hard to believe to begin with.
4: Right.
3: I mean, you and I have talked about last time you were in Iraq. Now it's 15 years ago.
0: Yeah, wild.
3: About 25 years ago, but the biggest initial shock was the fact that this happened on our shores.
4: Mm-hmm.
3: I mean, we had the United States had not suffered an attack probably since 1812 on our shores with the British. And so once we got through that initial shock, then the wheels really started to turn. And I was the DISCOM commander. I was a brigade commander at that time. I had about 3,000 soldiers under my command, 6 battalions. And we already, in the afternoon, no one knew what was going on, what was going to happen, if their attacks were going to continue or what.
2: Right.
3: And but we got warning orders. I got phone calls from the Adjutant General and everyone else. And we don't know what's going to happen, but we're giving you a warning order. and a pretty ambiguous warning order. But that evening, the next evening, we were living in Malacca. And I called all my 6 battalion commanders, 2 of them out of state, 1 in Iowa, 1 in Illinois, and the other 4 in Minnesota. And they all came up to my place because you couldn't meet anywhere. You didn't know what was safe. And so we had everybody come up to my house.
2: I assume they drove.
3: Huh? They drove, yeah.
0: Yeah, not flying.
3: Yeah, not fly. And they drove, and I told them what I knew because everybody's wondering. They got 2,000-3,000 soldiers that are wondering what's happening, and so we got the word out as best we could. But then within a few days, the orders came out, and you just talked about it in the last segment a little bit with the power plants and the airports. And so my brigade, 2 of my battalions were the first ones mobilized within a week of that, and my forward support battalion, 4 companies, within the next week were at Monticello, what's the other nuclear
0: plant? Prairie Island?
3: Sure, yeah.
0: Red Wing?
3: And then Duluth Airport, Minneapolis Airport, and three companies were at Minneapolis Airport just to provide security.
0: Wow.
3: Yeah, a lot of soldiers. But within a week and a half, all of a sudden, and that was Operation Noble Eagle. You remember that?
1: Yep.
3: So Iraqi Freedom was right. Iraq. Enduring Freedom was Afghanistan, but Noble Eagle was the one that mobilized over 40,000 Guard soldiers within a week to start protecting these critical sites or the airports. And everybody saw that, soldiers walking around Minneapolis St. Paul Airport.
0: Mm-hmm.
3: You know, within
0: thinking
3: a week.
0: This is the new reality.
3: Yes, yeah. Well,
0: and it went on for a while, but it was pretty clear
3: These guys were deployed for a year, and it took a while to find rooms and everything for them up in Duluth and Minneapolis, St. Paul, and everything else. But I mean, that you know, you're going along as you just said. One day, everything is just fine. The next day, I had about 600 soldiers deployed in Minnesota.
2: Here's the thing. We're defending ourselves against a new form of war. I mean, these people were suicidal. I mean, they commandeered a plane. And the funny thing is, what did they commandeer the plane with? Did they have AK-47s and guns? No.
0: Mm.
2: They had small knives. They had box cutters. And you've got 200 people on a plane, and there were like 6 or 8. And the only ones that did anything was the one that went down.
3: But the only way they knew... Because they knew.
1: That they knew what was going on.
3: They knew. Yeah. By that time, they knew what was going on.
0: Yep. It's a good thing, by the way, that somebody on the plane was saying, no, I'm going to continue to use my electronic device. I don't care what the announcement on the microphone was. You know, it's like, okay, you're breaking the rules. How do you know?
3: It would have been very
0: you're not allowed to be on your cell phone, but you were.
3: It would have been very interesting to see if the other planes, if they would have known. However, those were shorter routes. The fourth plane went all the way out through Pennsylvania and back, and he was in the air longer.
2: Mm-hmm.
3: But it would have been really interesting if the other planes, if the passengers would have known what was going on.
0: Yep.
2: Would have been
0: different. Well, and, you know, the other thing that changed, now you brought that up, I haven't mentioned it at all today, a couple different things on that, but involving air travel, right? The old thing is like, just let the hijacker have the plane. He wants to go to Cuba for some reason.
2: Yep.
0: You know, you'll land, you'll fuel up, you'll get some new chow, he'll get off, and you guys will, you know, make your destination later, just let it go. Completely changed, right?
2: Right.
0: Yeah, no, don't do that anymore.
2: Right.
0: And I got to thinking about that, just like, you know, if a woman is being abducted, you know, just go along with your attackers. You know, just try to talk your way out of it. No, fight like hell.
3: Yes.
0: Shut this thing down.
3: Yep.
0: You're probably going to die anyway. Go, you know, fight like hell. Yep. And that attitude changed completely over the years. And that's one thing that all of a sudden we're like, you know, take control of your own destiny here because you're the last line of defense here. How many lives did Burnett and his associates save by crashing that plane in Pennsylvania?
3: Right. Yeah, I mean the Capitol.
2: Well, and they were heading for the Capitol or the White House. Capitol or the White House, one of the two.
4: Yeah, one of the things I remember as I looked at September 11, I had just recently come back to the central Minnesota area from a job transfer back from St. Paul and working here in St. Cloud. And I had taken the day off from work to do some teaching. And I was over at the Holiday Inn. We were doing a continuing education class. And I remember standing there in the corner, and people are just gathered on the television. And I'm like, what happened? They said, can you believe it? A plane flew into the World Trade Center. And immediately I thought, oh, little like private plane, guy had a heart attack.
5: Exactly right.
4: You know, we're going to see the tail end of it hanging out a window.
0: Like
4: and
0: a
4: stuff.
0: Sightseeing plane right. or right. something.
4: And then
0: know?
4: It's like, oh my gosh, here comes a second plane, which I was there to see that. And I thought to myself, we are now under attack. And I could not help but think of Ollie North's testimony before Congress earlier where he said, there's a guy out there that I'm buying equipment and my property and my family and I need to be secured from because we went after him. It's Osama bin Laden.
2: Right.
0: Wow.
4: I very vividly remember that.
0: Interesting.
4: In my mind, I'm going, who is the name of that person Ollie North was talking about? Who was the name? And then it dawned on me. It was Osama bin Laden.
0: Wow.
4: The other thing that I remember about that is I flew through the Portland, Maine airport where one of those planes originated. And it's a 7-gate airport. And security there, I'm telling you, folks, was very, very lax.
0: Mm-hmm.
4: It was back in the day when I was...
1: It was all lax.
2: There was no security
1: before that day.
4: I was more... back in the day when I was a novice cigar smoker. And on my keychain, it's important to the story, Ray. And you'll see here in a minute. So I had on my keychain one of these little devices where you take the top off and you poke holes in the end of the cigar. I literally put it in the bin, and the guy goes, oh, what's this? And he takes it off, and it's maybe an inch and a half long. And the guy goes, what is it? I said, it's for... I said, it's for, you know, punching holes in cigars. And he said, oh, that's really cool. Just put the cap on, and you can go right through. And I'm thinking to myself, oh, 3 weeks later, the rules were a little bit different.
2: Right. I had a nail clipper confiscated. I mean, it was kind of overkill. And then what really changed is that Yahoo that put a bomb in his shoe.
1: The shoe bomber, yeah.
2: Now we had to start taking our shoes off.
4: And the underwear bomber.
2: It's a good thing he didn't have it in his underwear. That would have been another whole issue.
0: Only Bob. Richard Reed, I think, was that guy's name,
3: Oh,
0: right?
3: Man, you remember
0: what
3: that.
0: What a
3: yeah.
0: twit.
3: Yep.
0: The shoe bomber.
1: Goofy
0: shoe
1: looking.
0: Shoe bomber.
1: Jeez. Yeah. His goofy looking arrest picture was just unbelievable.
0: More as we just kind of go around the table on this 9/11 recognition, certainly. You know, we all remember where we were and what we did. But it is interesting, as you the more we talk, what has changed? There's things that we've totally forgotten about. How do we communicate this to the generation that is now going to be our leaders who don't know exactly, didn't see this firsthand? All of these things. Plus, we do have the general here, so a little bit on Benghazi, the long-forgotten also 9/11
2: right.
0: anniversary. Mm-hmm. We'll get into that a little bit. And, of course, how about them Vikes? Yeah. A little bit of sports talk. It's obligatory because it's the opening of the Vikes season
2: Benghazi,
0: coming up on Sunday.
2: A few people died. What's the deal?
0: That next on Ox and Friends at Pioneer Place Theater, downtown St. Cloud.
6: It's your forecast on News Talk 1250 KBRF. Seeing some showers and a few thunderstorms early on, then clearing up after that. 53 for our low tonight. We'll hit 69, mostly sunny on a Saturday. Mostly clear. 49 for a Saturday night's low. Then we'll see sunny, 66 by Sunday. 49 on Monday. We're going to see some rain moving through the area Monday and into Monday night. 64 for Monday's high. Cool it off to 66. By Tuesday. That's your forecast on News Talk 1250 KBRF.
7: Minnesota News Network, I'm Ted Aylin. Republican candidate for Governor Lisa Damoth rolls out what she calls an education comeback plan, emphasizing reading, math, and science while calling for greater scrutiny of how schools spend taxpayer dollars. DFL candidate Amy Klobuchar is also making student achievement a centerpiece of her education plan. More than 120 registered nurses at Hutchinson Health vote to join the Minnesota Nurses Association. The nurses work throughout the Health Partners facility, and those involved in the organizing effort say unionizing will give them a greater voice in decisions involving staffing, resources, and patient care. In 25 years after 9/11, many of today's young firefighters weren't born when the attacks happened. Duluth Fire Chief Sean Crochet.
8: Very young firefighters hear the stories from the people who were working here, working on the job, hear the things that we've gone through.
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6: This is your I-94 ramp cone zone update. The 210 I-94 ramp is closed. The interchange ramps will be closed to all travelers during construction, and traffic to and from Highway 210 in Fergus Falls will be detoured to the County Road 1/Tower Road. Highway 210 will remain open for travelers during construction. Traffic will shift to one side of the bridge and will be reduced to one lane in each direction. For construction updates, visit the Fergus Falls Chamber at fergusfalls.com and click on the Cone Zone. 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
1: Sir, yes, sir.
0: Part of our friends on Ox and Friends, Representative Tim O'Driscoll.
4: Present.
0: Part of the shoe. Retired two-star General Jerry Lang.
22: Here, sir.
0: And also Bob Abel is here with us, local Present. Commercial real estate broker. Thinking about, we had a great conversation over the commercial break. So, again, one of the perks of being in the audience, you guys got to hear all that cool conversation. But maybe we'll rekindle some of that here in a second.
1: Most of it's classified.
0: But in the conversation, I got to thinking about this.
4: For subscribers only.
0: One of the weirdest things for me, I don't need counseling for this, I don't think. I'm not sure. It might have just been because my TV at the time was a very cheap TV.
4: Did it have, like, rabbit ears?
0: No, it wasn't quite that old and that cheap.
2: Black and white, though.
0: When it was color, but when it was off, I would still see the towers smoking on the screen.
4: Really?
0: Yep. It was like a shadow on the screen. Sure. It was so etched in my brain because it was just that image sat there on our TV screens.
4: Forever.
0: All day. You know, I mean, until they came down, right? I mean, they didn't even have to, like, break away. Oh, they're going to fall down. We all were watching the towers all day long as the commentary was going on. And, yeah, for days after that, every time I'd see a TV screen, even though it was off, I would just have this kind of just a background image of that on the
22: screen. Embedded
0: in
22: your brain.
0: Yeah.
2: Do you remember how
0: it didn't make me have facial tics or sweat or anything, but it was just there. It was just burned into our eyes.
2: The way those towers came down, I remember there was a lot of conspiracy theories going on.
0: There's no way those could have fallen down.
2: Yeah, it's
0: inside job.
22: The way the windows were blowing out and everything else.
2: But, you know, that chic that did the original blow up?
4: The Santa Claus one?
2: He's still in jail, isn't he?
4: Probably.
0: Is he at Gitmo or is he in Elk River?
1: No, he was in Gitmo and he's facing trial. I thought he's finally facing trial.
2: No, yeah. That
22: Muhammad Sheikh.
1: Yeah.
22: Yeah.
2: 30 years ago.
22: He was, and then it got canceled again.
1: Yeah, it got canceled.
2: Right.
1: Yep. Yeah.
2: Uh-huh.
22: They didn't. So,
1: and then when we were watching TV, it was on CNN.
2: Right.
1: And Wolf Blitzer was doing most of the coverage. Back when you could trust CNN, and those guys, when they spoke, they said stuff you listened to and believed.
0: Wow.
1: The world has changed so much since then. I mean, CNN was the go-to to get that news.
0: Actually,
1: if you wanted updates to the minute on what was going on in New York, you turned on CNN.
22: That's right.
0: Interesting. And it was after that, then, once George Bush became the devil.
1: Yes.
0: Then they just...
1: Which didn't take long.
0: It didn't take long.
4: Well, so let's clarify that lost it. The second Bush, because the first Bush, when they were covering...
1: He was the devil.
4: The,
1: just ask him. They'll tell you.
4: The Bush Building the World Coalition going over to the Middle East and doing the bombing. Yeah. And they're all just
0: Desert Storm, Desert Shield,
4: right? And we're all of that. And they was like, well, you know, the president is doing this and his approval rating and is just, you know, uniting the nation and stuff. And now it's opposite. Completely different.
1: Yeah.
4: I did switch over a little bit last night after I was watching the midterm convention. Just wanted to see who else was covering it. And there was CNN, and they had like eight very, very angry people around this small little coffee table who were like, yelling and screaming worse than we do on this show. And it's like, did you hear that? He said, what of the are you doing here? Oh, that's the vice president of the United States. It's like, if that's all you got, he's winning.
2: But you know what? I don't think our country was ever more together.
0: Nope.
2: When Bush said, we remember. We know who did this. I mean, we were very, very together.
4: I can hear you and the world can hear you.
2: I know.
0: When he grabbed that firefighter, that old-timer, stood up on the ash heap.
22: And,
0: man, that was powerful.
4: You know who I remember vividly and the accounts of his service on that was the fire chaplain from the New York Fire Department, Michael Judge. He was running toward danger to minister to and help and assist with people. And he obviously perished that day, but very beloved person by Rudy Giuliani, the mayor at that point, well-known by the fire department, well-known by the people in the city of New York for his service. And he died doing the thing that he promised he would do, serving God's people.
22: Very prominent pictures of the fireman carrying his body out
1: when
22: they finally found him.
2: We were fortunate to spend some time in New York the year after, and we were actually at the site.
4: Did they subpoena you?
2: Yeah, we were actually at the site and watching them, and all of a sudden, they'd find a body, and everything.
0: It was
2: so emotional because everybody stopped and gave homage to that person that perished.
0: But,
2: I mean, it was just a hole in the ground, and all the boards with all the names and the cards. But yeah, as soon as they found a body, it you could just see it.
0: And what? Yeah, went on for.
2: Years.
0: However long, the ground was hot, right? The ground was still hot, and they talked about that. And
2: still danger of other collapsing issues.
1: Well, just this spring, they were going over the rooftops in all of that part of Manhattan because you're still finding bone fragments. Just this spring.
2: The worst one is they didn't show it initially, but then later they did. The number of people that jumped.
1: Yeah.
0: Well, we'll continue our remembrance of 9/11 now 25 years later on Ox and Friends at Pioneer Place Theater, downtown St. Cloud.
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8: With SRN News, I'm Keith Peters in Washington. The U.S. is commemorating the 25th anniversary of the 9/11 attacks that left nearly 3,000 people dead and the nation shaken. On Friday, people laid wreaths, flew flags, read victims' names, and held moments of silence and vigils. In 2001, attackers took command of four commercial jets and rammed them into the World Trade Center, the Pentagon, and a field near Shanksville, Pennsylvania. Officials say Yemen's Iranian-backed Houthi rebels have captured a strategic island at the southern entrance to the Red Sea. The capture opens a new front in the Iran war and further threatens Saudi oil exports through one of the world's key shipping lanes. On Wall Street, the Dow up by 509 points, the Nasdaq rose 251. This is SRN News.
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9: 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Minnesotans are joining the nation today in marking 25 years since the September 11th terrorist attacks. Nearly 3,000 people were killed, including four with Minnesota ties. Gordy Amoth Jr., Gary Keckler, Master Sergeant Max Belke, and Bloomington native Tom Burnett Jr. Burnett was among the passengers who fought back against the hijackers aboard United Flight 93 before it crashed in Pennsylvania. Communities across Minnesota are holding ceremonies today, and tonight the Minnesota 9/11 tribute will hold its 25th and final remembrance concert at the Lake Harriet Bandshell in Minneapolis. The Fergus Falls Fire Department held its annual 9/11 remembrance ceremony this morning. You can watch the first bell ring of the 2026 ceremony on KBRFradio.com. The surviving driver involved in Sunday's fatal crash near Earhart has been charged with vehicular manslaughter. Prosecutors say that at around 4:50 Sunday afternoon, 25-year-old Jacob Thatcher of Fergus Falls was heading south on U.S. Highway 59 in his Volkswagen Passat, and a Buick Regal was heading north when the two vehicles collided in the northbound lane. Thatcher was taken to Lake Region Hospital, and the driver of the Buick, 51-year-old Basro Hassan Abukar of Pelican Rapids, was pronounced dead at the scene. Troopers spoke with Thatcher at the hospital, and he said he was driving at least 75 miles per hour in a 60-mile-per-hour speed zone and was swerving left and right, dealing with unbalanced tires and bad calipers on the vehicle. He said that he had consumed a shooter of 99-proof liquor in his vehicle before driving. He also said that he is on medications and is a lightweight with alcohol. Thatcher told troopers he became impatient with the vehicle in front of him going too slow and was going to pass it. He then remembered hitting the other vehicle head-on in its lane. Thatcher's blood was collected and has been sent to the Minnesota Bureau of Criminal Apprehension for analysis. He made his first court appearance Thursday morning and has been charged with two counts of criminal vehicular manslaughter. A public comment session regarding body-worn cameras on police officers will be held on Monday, September 14th at 6 o'clock in the Fergus Falls City Council Chambers. The City of Fergus Falls will be equipping all sworn police officers with body-worn cameras. The primary use of these cameras is to capture evidence arising from police-citizen encounters. Police Chief Justin Paul says body-worn cameras have been shown to be a valuable tool when used by law enforcement. He says they reduce civil liability and effectively document interactions with the public. The body-worn camera policy information can be found on the Fergus Falls Police Department website. For KBRFradio.com News, I'm Derek Sidian. 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
6: It's your forecast on News Talk 1250 KBRF. Seeing some showers and a few thunderstorms early on, then clearing up after that. 53 for our low tonight. We'll hit 69, mostly sunny on a Saturday, mostly clear. 49 for a Saturday night's low. Then we'll see sunny, 66 by Sunday. 49 on Monday. We're going to see some rain moving through the area Monday and into Monday night. 64 for Monday's high. Cool it off to 66 by Tuesday. That's your forecast on News Talk 1250 KBRF.
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1: Not one guitar in the theater.
0: Not a guitar in the theater. What kind of a venue is this?
1: Tonight it's a theater.
0: Okay.
1: Yes, we'll play tonight.
0: Ah, what is it?
1: Dear Jack, Dear Louise. It's a story about a captain in the army and an actress who become pen pals during World War II.
0: All right. Can I get a ticket?
1: You sure can.
0: Really?
1: So yes.
2: Not a sold-out show.
1: Not
0: Tim
1: a sold-out show. Right. Yeah, you can go to pp5.com or you can walk up tonight, I'm pretty sure.
0: Anything, is it all weekend then? Or
1: no, just tonight. Tomorrow night we have an almost sold-out show.
0: Okay.
1: Expedition is in town tomorrow night, 7:30. Mm-hmm. You know, Ray, Great show.
2: When you say they were pen pals, today they were like text buddies.
1: Yeah, they wouldn't be pen pals these days. I don't know what they call it.
2: They text back and forth with one another.
0: It takes the romance away from the whole thing, doesn't it?
2: Right?
1: It does.
0: No anticipation.
1: No anticipation. You're not waiting for the mailman.
3: Looking at the stage and I see a copy of a postcard at the top on the return address. It says, after 5 days, return to. Now you send something in the mail, it takes 12 days.
1: Yeah.
2: which is interesting because I bet those letters were written in, wait for it, cursive.
3: Cursive.
0: Yeah. Yep. I can see it. Yep. It's behind you, so we can look at it. Look at that. Well,
3: how,
0: Ray,
3: how did
0: cool.
3: they get by without texting back then?
1: I don't know.
0: Just terrible.
4: Yeah.
0: Look, our 9/11. We can continue this. Obviously, we got a couple other things to get to if we want to. We did have the RNC in Dallas that wrapped up 2 days. Did it do any good? And the Minnesota Vikings looking for maybe a good season this year. But thoughts about 9/11? I was thinking about this. You know, we think of things like what changed, and it's really easy to look at TSA. Mm-hmm. That's real obvious. But I think, was it you brought it up, Bob, or somebody? Just our attitudes, I don't know if it's whatever it is. I don't want to say paranoia, but
3: acceptance.
0: We're
3: accepting those things.
0: There's an edge that we just can't seem to shake that we've had for 25 years, and nobody would even know any different. Who have been born, you know, after.
1: Since then.
3: But
1: yeah.
3: you know, you have to look at the resilience of the American people in America. We have, in my time on this earth, things that I thought were drastic. I was not old enough for Pearl Harbor and World War II, but I think one of the major things that changed things, Kennedy's assassination. The World Trade Center, certainly.
0: But the Kennedy assassination, and I wasn't around for that. Did it make you worry about your own safety?
3: Again, it changed our lives.
0: Did it raise the price of beer?
3: No, but it still changed your life by attitude. I mean, we've had assassinations before, but if you're not old enough to remember them, you didn't remember them. But Kennedy was very vivid because he was a well-loved president. And, of course, it's a conspiracy. Guess I think the FBI did it. Who knows? But... And then you take a look at the other thing that really changed our lives that had a big effect would have been the World Trade Center coming down. And then we add COVID. I mean, take a look at how our lives have changed and how complacent we've become to whatever the government tells us to do. Do you realize that?
2: No, yes, that's not true, Bob, because there's a whole brand of liberals out there that will not listen to the government.
0: Well,
4: right. That's right.
2: They are the new government.
3: Well,
2: their T-shirts tell us.
3: Well, here's the other thing. We're going back to socialism in this country.
2: Right. That
0: after all we've been through.
3: Yeah.
0: Now we're back
3: to socialism.
0: You mentioned the president, and I got to throw this out there, and this is weird. I just remember my emotions that day, and... I was miffed that we hadn't heard from G-Dub. Oh, like, the heck is the president? I don't know when he spoke
2: to us. Well, he was in Sarasota, originally.
0: It took him a long time to finally speak to the nation. And all I could think of is, where are our leaders? Because we were getting no guidance from anybody.
2: But if you remember, he was in Sarasota. And
0: speaking to a children's deal.
3: The news.
2: And Jeb was still governor at that point of Florida, so he was down at that school. And then Andy Card came up and whispered in his ear, and you've seen that forever embedded in our mind's expression on his face.
0: Mm-hmm.
2: It's like, well, this wasn't in the brochure.
0: Mm-hmm.
2: And then they immediately evacuated. And if you remember, he was airborne for a long time because they did not know where to land him.
0: Yeah, Omaha.
2: Then they took him to Nebraska, right?
1: Mm-hmm.
2: To
1: Nebraska.
2: Yep. And they put him down, in the safety bunker. And then he said, "I am not staying here. The people have the right to know where their president is at." And he demanded that he fly back to Washington. and address the people from the Oval Office. And he did.
0: And he
2: that
0: did.
2: Night.
0: He did later.
3: It was rare for the president to overdo the Secret Service because
5: but it was easily
3: they didn't want
5: the
3: him
5: next
3: there.
5: Evening, I think, wasn't it, at least?
2: Was it the next
1: it
2: evening?
1: Was. It was a long time.
3: It was a long time. Day,
1: it was a long time. Yep.
0: Yeah. And that was one of the weird things because of all the times that I want guidance from our government, that was one of the times. And we just weren't getting it. And it made me realize, you know, ultimately we're all kind of on our own.
5: And that's exactly how we felt in the military and the soldiers because there wasn't a lot of guidance other than the warning orders and things. Yeah. Things are going to be, you know, get prepared to move, basically, well, with the warning order.
3: Did we even have an idea?
5: The same thing in the Air Force. I mean, those F-16s were sitting up there, and right away they were guarding the borders of the U.S., and that was one of the missions I know that the 48th had.
1: Yeah.
5: But beyond that, there was nothing.
0: Yeah. What were you being told, Ray?
1: Not much. Well, and frankly, I was just freshly out by then. My brother was still in, and he was working in the command post up there.
5: Yep.
1: And he would tell me stuff he wasn't supposed to be telling me. But, I mean, we were flying around Chicago. We were flying East Coast. We were trying to protect everything at once because we didn't – there wasn't clear direction. There was some direction.
5: Right.
1: And in that direction, they kind of decided what they needed to do themselves.
0: Mm. Wow.
2: And if you remember, they also went out, right, and when they put the air cap on, they literally were flying off these bases as soon as they detected something out there, and immediately there was a visitor on that aircraft forcing them to land wherever they had an airstrip that they could land them. They cleared the skies faster than they ever have.
3: Yeah,
1: you remember by noon there was nothing in the air.
2: Right?
5: Yep.
3: One of the main human interest stories is the number of planes that had to land in New Zealand coming from Europe, and it was a small community with next to nothing, and the people came out with open arms, brought in all passengers, fed them,
1: really?
3: Treated them well.
0: Cool.
3: Yeah, and they were there for like 2 days.
0: Wow.
3: Of course, that was Canada, and now are things different?
2: Might be a little kerfuffle with Canada going on.
3: But no, that was a pretty good
0: New Zealand?
3: Human
0: what are you talking
3: story.
0: About? New Zealand?
3: It was a spot. It was
1: Wasn't it Iceland? I thought it was nice.
3: No, it was it was New Zealand. It was the nearest airport they had to land at.
1: Was it?
3: Newfoundland, maybe.
0: Like New Zealand. Yeah. What are we talking about?
5: That's
0: here?
5: A few thousand
3: Newfoundland.
5: Miles.
0: Newfoundland is what you're talking about.
2: I'm sure it's not New
1: just
2: America.
1: A pit stop.
3: Yeah, New America.
0: Got it.
3: Our 51st state, anyhow.
1: Yeah. Oh, you guys.
0: Well, we made it out of this somehow, and I'm just amazed.
1: One more thing about this. Have you guys been to the museum yet?
2: No.
3: Yeah.
1: Okay, so we took museum tours. Really cool. Very, very heavy, heavy, heavy. And kind of across the street and down about a half a block is that little church.
0: Oh,
1: that's
0: yes.
1: That's been there since.
2: Oh, the church
0: that stood.
1: It's been there since the Revolutionary War. And there's a bench in that church that was George Washington's bench.
0: Oh, wow.
1: And then when that church became Triage Center after 9/11.
2: I do remember because I did go
1: there. They still did not let anyone sit on that bench.
5: Oh, man.
1: Yeah, it's
2: that's the one
1: that little church is like most incredible old structure that we have in the country.
2: Is that also the church that has a cemetery that's got Alexander Hamilton buried in it?
1: Yes.
2: Is it not?
1: Yes. The church is surrounded by a cemetery right in the middle, and it's a block and a half away from the World Trade Center.
3: And it stayed standing.
0: Yeah. And it stayed.
1: It's incredible. It's an incredible experience. If anyone ever gets a chance to go do that, they got to go out there.
0: Unreal.
1: Well, anyway, sorry to interrupt.
0: 25 years later, I just didn't know how we'd be remembering, 9/11, and I can't believe that it's been 25 years. Still doing it like it's fresh in our minds. They're still reading the names in New York at Ground Zero, and I think this will continue forever.
2: I want to just share one other. I'm going to call out the guys from Sartell on this. So this morning when I was out walking, and the Sartell Fire Department does this every year. They since they moved their facilities from where they are to Pine Cone Road, they take the tower truck out, and they've got police and fire vehicles that are there all day with lights on. And then the tower, the fire truck with the tower, has the American flag that hangs and flies over the Pine Cone Road. What was different this year is there were firefighters in full turnout gear that were going up and down Pine Cone Road carrying flags in remembrance, and the people who were honking their horns, and I was like, I like to read and walk, and people go, how do you do that? It's just what I do. And I see these guys coming, and I just got a little emotional because it's like, wow, unbelievable.
3: Can you imagine what
2: Because these guys that were doing
0: would love to have seen that
2: would have been like, toddlers at the time.
5: Oh, sure.
2: Young guys.
3: What did it take for those firefighters with full turnout gear to go up all those steps knowing they were heading towards their own death? And they did it.
2: That's the dedication and service of the people. And we should appreciate that. And what you bring up, Bob, right there is the thing that really irks me to no end about the way that certain people in this country are treating police and fire. You look at what they did in 9/11 and the people that they saved, and they're the ones that stand between you and people like these people, right?
0: And they will do it again.
2: And they will do it again.
5: Yes, sure.
2: And they'll do it tomorrow, and they'll do it the day after.
0: Every one of them.
3: But it's
2: and
3: still,
2: to demify these people just drives me absolutely crazy.
3: It's still irritating that we have people out there saying we deserved it, it wasn't a big thing.
0: On a brighter note, we've got a really good squad this year for the Purple People Eaters, the Minnesota Vikings defense, offense. We've got it. This is very exciting. Vikes pack on Sunday. Also, on this date in 1977. The Atari 2600 debut. One more thing. We'll go around the table wrapping up our 9/11 We Remember coverage here on Ox and Friends.
6: It's your forecast on Newstalk 1250 KBRF. Seeing some showers and a few thunderstorms early on, then clearing up after that. 53 for our low tonight. We'll hit 69, mostly sunny on a Saturday. Mostly clear. 49 for a Saturday night's low. Then we'll see sunny, 66 by Sunday, 49 on Monday. We're going to see some rain moving through the area Monday and into Monday night, 64 for Monday's high, cooling off to 66 by Tuesday. That's your forecast on Newstalk 1250 KBRF.
7: This is M&N Sports. I'm Mike Grimm. The Twins are back in action tonight hosting Cleveland. Manager Derek Shelton's team is clinging to postseason hopes, but he's excited about the direction of the franchise no matter what happens.
8: We're really shifting that dynamic in a positive way in terms of becoming more athletic, becoming more defensive oriented, and that just doesn't happen overnight. And I really appreciate we've done a development, what Jeremy Zoll, the aggressiveness that we've had in terms of some of our young prospects coming up.
7: First pitch tonight is 7:10. The AAA Saints are home tonight against Syracuse at 6:37. The 13th-ranked Gopher volleyball team is home tonight. They entertain Miami of Florida. Gopher football hosts Mississippi State tomorrow afternoon. The visiting Bulldogs have a dynamic quarterback in Kamario Taylor. Minnesota linebacker Maverick Baranowski says,
9: "He's an unbelievable athlete as well. Got a great arm. He can run, and he directs the field. You can tell he's a good leader for them. So it's going to be a great matchup for us, and I'm really excited to go against them."
7: High school football tonight all over Minnesota. Ryan Phelps has a preview.
10: We have got some great matchups, starting with the Darren Lamker Bowl. Previously, head coach Eddie Dina, now at Wayzata. Those two square off tonight. A year ago, Edina was a state champ, while Wayzata finished 1-8. Now they're 1-0, thanks to 252 yards and 4 touchdowns last week by Mikey Criswell. And the state's longest active winning streak is in jeopardy. We go to Southwest Minnesota and the Minneota Vikings, winners of 47 straight, including 4 consecutive Class 1A championships. They head east to Eden Valley Watkins tonight, a team they beat last year by a fourth-quarter touchdown. EVW didn't lose again until the state semifinals. 154 games on the calendar tonight on what should be another beauty in Minnesota.
7: And pro football, the Vikes host Green Bay on Sunday. This

0: Friday comes Ox and Friends, broadcasting at Pioneer Place Theater, downtown St. Cloud. 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
1: Woohoo!
0: And free drink free for drink. Everybody in the audience. Free drink.
1: Ox is buying you a
0: drink. There you go. Whatever you want. Yep, looking forward to it. And, well, the big weekend is here. It's 9/11, but also 9/12 tomorrow, the grand opening of the Minnesota Military and Veterans Museum. Really enjoyed their hospitality and enjoyed the show on Wednesday. What a special place that is. And, again, probably tickets are not available anymore for tomorrow.
2: Not so for Saturday.
0: Planning on going to the grand opening, not going to happen. But not go on their website and get your tickets in advance for when you do want to go. And but it's going
3: to
0: be a great
3: time. I want to do a
0: time.
3: Shout out to Representative Ron Kreisha. He's the one that carried the bill to be able to relocate that off the base and get the money on that. So retiring representative from Little Falls, Ron Kreisha, thank you for your work on getting that bill and getting that funding to be able to really pay proper tribute
4: and it's, to our service. 20
3: years,
4: right? 20 years in planning?
3: Guard folks.
4: Plus? Am I right?
2: I don't think so.
0: Not that long, but no. General Lang, do you have a role with this museum?
2: Somewhat. I've been up while I was up at the dedication Wednesday night and working with Randall Diedrich, knowing him for many, many years. Of course, John Pearson is on the board of directors and General Nash. So been involved on the peripheral pretty much. Mm-hmm. But we're bringing a balloon up tomorrow.
0: Oh, the Freedom Flight Balloon?
2: Death March, yes. We do that every year, and then I'm bringing a balloon up Sunday afternoon at 4 o'clock, and hopefully if the weathers are calm, we'll be able to give some rides and
1: very
2: have
1: cool.
2: that balloon going up and down right next to that submarine that you think is buried in the ground.
0: Mm-hmm. And, it might be.
1: And it's a
2: maybe
1: great
2: get a lot of people from
1: a
2: the
1: great
2: highway
1: a great visual con right there. That is really really cool.
4: Where's the environmentalists that are against burying that big piece of steel?
1: Why is that guy mowing a submarine?
3: I got to laugh because when you talked about the submarine, it reminded me of the USS Minnesota sub dedication out in Norfolk years ago.
2: Yep.
3: Was at that, and so was Al Franken and the senator from Virginia kept calling him, Al Franken. Senator Al Franken.
4: Oh, that's Al terrific. Franken.
3: And then he's addressing the crew, and he's going, hoo-yah. And they're like, where's this guy from?
2: Yeah.
3: And he said, I told you people, hoo-yah, you better respond. And it's like, stop embarrassing yourself.
4: Wow.
3: Wrong call for the wrong branch.
4: What an idiot.
0: Well, one more thing as we go around the Atari 2600 debuted on this date in 1977. I just got a text from Senator Jeff Howe. He has one.
2: Oh, wow.
0: I believe he plays it every morning. That's how he gets going.
4: Boy, I thought the state of Minnesota still used that as part of their programming.
0: Oh, yeah, that's right. Yeah, it's got the green screen with the flashing little...
3: I was more of a Pong guy.
4: That's why we don't have any fraud anymore, right?
0: Yeah. What did you have? Did you have a thing? Did you have
3: we
0: Pong?
4: Did. I have we Pong.
3: Yeah. And we had that little, like, little battleship thing or whatever it was. Little.
1: Which one did you have?
0: I don't remember. Don't know what that
3: my dad was like, hey, look what I got you, boys. And my mom would go, why are you doing that? He says, shh, we're having father-son time right now.
4: Yeah. Oh.
2: That Pong, watching that ball go back and forth across the screen.
0: So
2: and
0: exciting.
4: That was it.
0: So exciting.
2: Yeah.
4: But now it's all about knives and shooting and murders, which has kind of taken away the edge.
3: I remember when I was in college.
1: I don't know. There was a lot of shooting in my first video game.
3: I remember in college, I won the Mario Brothers game. Right, the whole console and everything.
0: Yeah.
3: And then it had Duck Hunt in there.
0: Oh, yeah.
1: That's Duck Hunt was
3: I don't know why I shared that with you.
1: I like Duck
0: Hunt. You look like an Atari 2600 guy right here.
1: I didn't have one. I had the Pong thing, and then my neighbors got the 2600, so we played at Theros all the time.
0: Oh, yeah.
1: Played. And then I got an Intellivision.
5: Yes.
1: Which was a couple...
0: Traveling Mike is here. Mike Conway.
1: It was a lot. It was a lot more advanced than the 2600s before the other consoles came out than... It was really, really cool. I spent all my paper route money buying $50 video games for that stupid thing.
0: Wow.
1: I loved it. Absolutely loved it.
3: They were like little cartridges. They popped in and pulled out.
1: Yeah, these were cartridges. And then they had a little slide to go on the pad. It was really, it was cool.
4: Huh. You realize.
1: Sea Hunt was their like favorite. Yeah. You could play for hours. It was a different game every time.
4: There's so many issues with mental issues with these young kids today because they're constantly playing these games and the stress levels, it's creating heart issues. I mean, these are young kids. That's their lives.
0: And not similar.

0: but to what we had before.
1: You know, no, it's so different. I mean,
2: what happened when the kids used to go outside and ride their bikes and play and run around without helmets? Now they're all indoors, getting fat, playing games.
1: Playing ding-dong ditch, throwing bags of dog crap on the neighbors, lighting them on fire. Remember those days? That was
3: going up and down the sidewalk with their scooters.
4: Yeah, trust me. We were my daughters, my granddaughters. Texting their friends that are standing right next to them.
5: Weirdest thing.
2: Yeah. I know.
5: Well, but think about Space Invaders, right? When Space Invaders came out, if you think about it, you neither hated aliens, right?
1: No.
5: Or feared being invaded by space. And it was called Space Invaders. Yeah. You could play that all day long. It had nothing to do with space or invaders or anything.
1: Nothing.
5: Nowadays, like Bob was saying, it just like trains you to be a urban assassin.
2: Right. Well,
5: I think they lose the issues
2: with shooting. Guns.
3: I remember the bowling alley in Sartell where we played Asteroids, right?
5: Yeah.
3: He keep hitting the and stuff.
5: Yeah.
3: And I also remember that line from Vacation. I forget. Yeah. I read the original.
5: You have Asteroids?
3: My dad has Asteroids.
5: Yeah. No, my dad does.
2: Hemorrhoids. No, you know what?
5: What is it? Can't even sit down some days or whatever the line is.
2: But you know what? We all miss the pinball machines.
5: Absolutely.
2: Let's face it.
3: Mata Hari.
5: Yeah. Absolutely. Yep. All right, before we go, Vikings. Vikings pack, Vikings 2026-2027 season. Ray Harrington?
1: 3 wins.
5: Tim O'Driscoll?
3: 10-6.
5: Whoa! 10-6. There you go.
1: Are you serious?
5: General Lang?
4: I'll be happy with 500 with Murray.
5: I'm not feeling it, huh?
2: I'm going to go along with Tim. I think it's going to be 10 wins for the Vikings.
5: Wow. All right. I sense a great season for the Vikings.
1: Dreaming.
5: Can't wait. Super Bowl. Maybe not Super Bowl, but thanks for being part of it on this 9/11, 25 years later. Let's hope we have another 25 years without another terrorist attack.
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12: News this hour from Town Hall. I'm Keith Peters in Washington. America remembers the September 11th terrorist attacks that happened 25 years ago today.
13: The U.S. commemorates the 25th anniversary of the 9/11 attacks that left nearly 3,000 people dead and the nation shaken. On Friday, President Trump was at a ceremony at the Pentagon. Former Presidents George W. Bush, Bill Clinton, Barack Obama, and Joe Biden, and current Vice President J.D. Vance were at Ground Zero in New York, where victims' family members read aloud the long list of names. Other officials were at the Flight 93 National Memorial in Shanksville. I'm Julie Walker.
12: Iran wants Saudi Arabia to end a Yemen blockade after Tehran-backed rebels take a key port.
0: Iran's government has made its first public statement since Tehran-backed rebels in Yemen entered a key port in a move that could threaten global shipping. Tehran's calling for an end to Saudi Arabia's blockade of Yemen and urging the resumption of talks. The Houthi rebels' advance into the port city of Mokha threatens the Bab el-Mandeb Strait at the southern end of the Red Sea. That's especially troubling for Saudi Arabia, which has been using the waterway to get its oil out of the region. The escalating conflict risks a return to civil war in Yemen, the Arab world's poorest country. I'm Charles de Ledesma.
12: A fishing crew in Alaska's Bering Sea rescued a teenager who clung to a capsized boat for days in the frigid waters. The rescuers say they also recovered the bodies of the boy's brother and a cousin who died sometime after the small boat flipped. The Coast Guard says it began searching for the skiff Monday morning. Good day on Wall Street as the Dow is up by 509 points. The Nasdaq rose 251. The S&P 500 advanced by 65 points. More on these stories at townhall.com.
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16: Inflation was up in August thanks to surging gas prices.
17: The consumer price index rose 3.4% last month compared with a year ago, the same as in July. But on a monthly basis, inflation accelerated as costs jumped 0.4% from July to August, up from an increase of just 0.1% the previous month. The Federal Reserve is considering whether to lift its short-term interest rate next week, with some officials saying the report could swing them either way.
16: As correspondent Michael Harrington, the price of diesel hitting record highs, just as many U.S. farmers are harvesting two of the nation's largest commodities, soybeans and corn. Farmers like this man in Forest City, Missouri.
18: We have to harvest. We have to run the machines. We have to use the diesel. So bottom line is it cuts into our bottom line.
16: And that means they'll need countless gallons of fuel for things like combines, tractors, and trucks. For the Wall Street Business Report, I'm Bob Agnew.
12: 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A Hong Kong court has sentenced three Tiananmen Vigil organizers to prison in a national security case. More on this story from international correspondent Charles de Ledesma, reporting from London.
0: Elizabeth Tang, wife of convicted Li Chuk-yan, who along with Chow Hang-tung and Albert Ho were sentenced of inciting subversion earlier this year, tells reporters, "I think many people are shocked and angry because there were thousands of citizens who participated in the candlelight vigils in Victoria Park. Even though some people may not attend the vigils in person, they were supportive. So this sentence is also a punishment to those people." The three defendants were charged in September 2021 and have been in custody for years. The case is widely seen as a barometer of Hong Kong's eroding freedoms as Beijing clamps down on dissent. I'm Charles de Ledesma.
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3: For KBRFradio.com News, I'm News Director Derek Sidian. Minnesotans are joining the nation today in marking 25 years since the September 11th terrorist attacks. Nearly 3,000 people were killed, including four with Minnesota ties. Gordy Amath Jr., Gary Keckler, Master Sergeant Max Belke, and Bloomington native Tom Burnett Jr. Burnett was among the passengers who fought back against the hijackers aboard United Flight 93 before it crashed in Pennsylvania. Communities across Minnesota are holding ceremonies today, and tonight the Minnesota 9/11 tribute will hold its 25th and final remembrance concert at the Lake Harriet Bandshell in Minneapolis. The Fergus Falls Fire Department held its annual 9/11 remembrance ceremony this morning. You can watch the first bell ring of the 2026 ceremony on KBRFradio.com. The surviving driver involved in Sunday's fatal crash near Earhart has been charged with vehicular manslaughter. Prosecutors say that at around 4:50 Sunday afternoon, 25-year-old Jacob Thatcher of Fergus Falls was heading south on U.S. Highway 59 in his Volkswagen Passat, and a Buick Regal was heading north when the two vehicles collided in the northbound lane. Thatcher was taken to Lake Region Hospital, and the driver of the Buick, 51-year-old Basro Hassan Abukar of Pelican Rapids, was pronounced dead at the scene. A witness told state troopers that Thatcher had been behind her on the road, and she could see him weaving outside of the lane lines. When she passed the Buick, she looked in her mirror and saw Thatcher's vehicle swerve into it. Troopers spoke with Thatcher at the hospital, and he said he was driving at least 75 miles per hour in a 60 mile per hour speed zone and was swerving left and right, dealing with unbalanced tires and bad calipers on the vehicle. He said that he had consumed a shooter of 99 proof liquor in his vehicle before driving. He also said that he is on medications and is a lightweight with alcohol. Thatcher told troopers he became impatient with the vehicle in front of him going too slow and was going to pass it. He then remembered hitting the other vehicle head-on in its lane. Thatcher's blood was collected and has been sent to the Minnesota Bureau of Criminal Apprehension for analysis. He made his first court appearance Thursday morning and has been charged with two counts of criminal vehicular manslaughter. A public comment session regarding body-worn cameras on police officers will be held on Monday, September 14th at 6 o'clock in the Fergus Falls City Council Chambers. The City of Fergus Falls will be equipping all sworn police officers with body-worn cameras. The primary use of these cameras is to capture evidence arising from police-citizen encounters. Police Chief Justin Paul says body-worn cameras have been shown to be a valuable tool when used by law enforcement. He says they reduce civil liability and effectively document interactions with the public. The body-worn camera policy information can be found on the Fergus Falls Police Department website. Pheasants Forever staff members and volunteers joined several community partners on their annual habitat tour in Otter Tail County on Tuesday, September 1st. This year, the group of about 30 visited a recently acquired public land project and two habitat easement projects currently under restoration. The group was able to view a recent prairie planting, wetland restoration work, and the results of prescribed fire on the landscape. They also toured a project that will add 302 acres of public land to the Ridgeway Waterfowl Production Area just a few miles south and west of Fergus Falls. Pheasants Forever Otter Tail County Chapter President Jake Nelson said, quote, "We all spend a lot of time and effort raising funds and sharing our message, but sometimes we forget to go out and see what's actually been accomplished. This provides a great reminder of why we put so much effort into our work. It's a good chance for everybody to get together and see clearly the impact that's being made in our area," end quote. In addition to Pheasants Forever, groups represented on the tour included the U.S. Fish and Wildlife Service, the Fergus Falls Fish and Game Club, the Minnesota DNR, the West Otter Tail Soil and Water Conservation District, the Pioneer Heritage Conservation Trust, and the Minnesota Prairie Chicken Society. Despite drought across much of Minnesota this summer, the outlook for fall colors is fairly encouraging. The DNR's Brian Schwingel says the conditions that can seriously hurt the annual display largely haven't developed this year.
2: We have not had tree disease or tree insect or weather conditions that are going to be very detrimental to fall colors. On the whole, I'm predicting fall colors. Most people are going to think they're pretty normal.
3: Schwingel says one factor still to watch is temperature. An unusually warm September and October could push peak colors later than normal. For KBRFRadio.com News, I'm Derek Sidian. 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
25: 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The funeral announcements. Roberta Osi, 88, of St. Peter and formerly of Rothsay, died September 4th at Benedictine Living Community. The service for Roberta will be 2 o'clock Saturday at New Life Lutheran Church in Rothsay, visitation at 1 for Roberta Osi. Norman Donald Schoening, 94, a resident of Fergus Falls, died Sunday, August 30th at Pioneer Care, and visitation will be Tuesday the 15th from 4 to 6 at the Olson Funeral Home and Cremation Service, and a prayer service at 5 o'clock. The funeral service will be Wednesday morning at 11 at Trinity Lutheran Church of Fergus Falls. Olson's in charge of the arrangements for Norman Schoening. Richard Field, 92, of Fergus Falls, died Wednesday, September 9th at his residence. The service will be 1 o'clock Monday, September 28th at Olson Funeral and Cremation, and visitation will be 1.5 hours prior to that 1 o'clock service. Again, that's September 28th. Olson Funeral and Cremation in charge of the arrangements for Richard Field. That concludes the announcements.
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1: Time shut down on another day of trading. Here is Friday's closing market minute. Starting things off in corn for December, down 3.5. March down 3.75. May down 4 cents. Soybeans for November, 35.75 cents lower. January down 35.25. March down 34 cents. Soybean meal for October down 3.80. December down 4.10. January down 4.20. Chicago wheat for December down 16 cents. March down 15 cents. May down 14 cents. Hard red winter wheat for December down 20.25. March down 18.75. Hard red spring wheat for December down 12.5. March down 12.5. Minneapolis spring wheat for December down 17.5. March down 16.75. Into live cattle for October, up 185. December up 262.5. February up 285. April up 272.5. Feeders for September up 525. October up 495. November up 450. Lean hogs for October down 162.5. December down 165. That's Friday's markets.
5: 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While many of today's younger employees want the flexibility of working from home, it's clear that spending some time in an office environment is still important. 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
8: My parents started it. My grandparents were here. We're here. Now the next generation comes to take care of it. We're stewards of this land. My main goal was to hang on to it forever. I know I can't, but I'm going to try. And the only way you can try that is by having the next generation come in and carry on.
6: That next generation is Mike's son, Tyler.
9: Proud to continue the legacy because it's something that's now five generations in, and I want to keep it going. It's part of our family. My parents taught me determination from the farm. No matter what obstacle gets thrown at you, there's always a way through it. You just have to put your head down and keep going.
6: Tyler's wife, Chelsea, reflects on farm life.
10: I like raising my kids on the farm because there's an aspect of discipline to it that you don't get when you live in town, and it just teaches you to be selfless.
6: And Tyler and Chelsea's son, Lennox, is eager to carry on the tradition.
11: I'm excited to be the fifth generation on this farm because when I'm 30 years old, this will become a century farm.
6: Mother Nature nearly took the whole dream away some years back. In 1993, 10 inches of rain in a single day left 80 acres of the farm underwater, and it has been ever since. That's Farm to Fork.
0: I'm Daryl Anderson.
12: This is MNN Sports. I'm Mike Grimm. The Twins' postseason hopes are between slim and none, but they're not giving up. They host a big three-game series against Cleveland starting tonight at Target Field, and manager Derek Shelton says they'll play with the same vigor they have all year.
13: I think resilience is a good word, 27 outs. Another word that we talked about a lot at the beginning of spring training was the standard, and, you know, the standard is the lowest level of what you're going to tolerate, and I think we've done a good job of that, not only player to player in terms of pure responsibility, but also the coach to player aspect, and the stability portion of our culture through this year. I think that's why it's really maintained.
12: First pitch tonight is 7:10. The AAA Saints are home tonight against Syracuse at 6:37 in St. Paul. The number 13 Golden Gopher volleyball team is home tonight. They entertain Miami of Florida. Gopher football welcomes Mississippi State tomorrow afternoon. Minnesota linebacker Maverick Baranowski says the Bulldogs will play with tempo.
14: Obviously, their offense goes really fast, and then with the new introduction of the green dot, that can help. My responsibility is going to be getting the call out as quick as possible. Once the coach gives it to me, getting it out to the D-line as well as the back-end guys, and, you know, being loud and being a leader out there.
12: Kickoff is 2:38 tomorrow. High school football, over 150 games tonight all over Minnesota. And the Vikings welcome Green Bay on Sunday. Minnesota quarterback Kyler Murray says he knows the Packers are a big rival, but right now he's focused on simply performing.
15: You know, I'm not really looking into it, you know, like that right now. I'm really focused on, like I said, taking it one day at a time. I understand the rich tradition behind it. It's a big deal when, you know, the Vikings and the Packers suit up against each other, as it should be. It should be a competitive game, and you want to see the best on the best. But at the end of the day, we're going out there and playing football and trying to win the game. So I'm not really too much focused on the optics of everything, just trying to go out there and execute.
12: Kickoff is 3:25 on Sunday at U.S. Bank Stadium. For more Minnesota sports info, follow us on X at Minnesota Radio. 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
36: Hi, this is Todd Cameron from PT's Guide Service. As far as the walleye action goes out on our area lakes, continues to be good to very good, depending upon which lake you're fishing. Right now, the metabolism of these walleyes, I mean, it's as high as it's going to be, and they're aggressive and they are feeding. So jigs and minnows, crawlers, jig wraps, there's a variety of ways out there. And if you're looking in terms of depths, these shoreline breaks running anywhere from 20 to 30 feet of water, even the mid-lake humps and so forth around the outside edges, sometimes on top. Obviously, your electronics will kind of give you the key. And, you know, we can talk a lot about electronics if we want, but forward-facing sonar isn't the only way to catch walleye. Our traditional sonar and side scan and down scan still works well. And, of course, the map chips make a big, huge difference. So don't fishing is what it's all about, and the catching is just the bonus. So enjoy time on the water. And again, these walleyes are actively feeding on these shoreline breaks. Just keep moving and you'll run into pods of fish, and they're hungry, they're aggressive, and they're more than willing to bite. Lots of fall opportunities here coming up. Obviously, hunting seasons are right around the corner along with it. But fall fishing is absolutely my favorite time of the year to get back to that good old jig bite. So looking for a guide trip this fall, moving into hopefully some cooler weather after all these warm temps, you know, check us out on the website, give us a call, send us an email, and we'll get you lined up for a fall fishing trip. Till next time, this is Todd Cameron from PT's Guide Service. Good luck and good catching.
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1: 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Husker Harvest Days bills itself as the world's largest totally irrigated working farm show. It was founded back in 1978 by Nebraska Farmer Magazine, and it's grown into a premier showcase for the Western Corn Belt, drawing farmers and ranchers from more than two dozen states and several countries to a working farm site near Grand Island. Nearly 600 exhibitors will set up shop, and the crops in the demonstration field are grown right there under center pivot and lateral move irrigation. So the equipment runs in real conditions, not on a parking lot. What sets Husker Harvest Days apart is the fact that it speaks to both sides of operations on the high plains, both crops and livestock. On the crop side, you'll see live field demonstrations across a dozen different categories. New this year, demos on corn stalk baling, tub grinders, and feed mixers. Plus, there's a drone zone for the precision ag crowd. Also new this year is the skid steer experience, where producers can climb in and test drive equipment themselves. There's also an ag tech pavilion presented by Farm Progress with the Combine and the University of Nebraska. You'll see daily 30-minute panels on autonomous equipment, practical artificial intelligence, irrigation efficiency, and drones for crop scouting and livestock management. On the livestock side, the show's Beef Showcase has long featured cattle chutes and feeder calf processing, but this year there's more. The National Cattlemen's Beef Association is bringing its Stockmanship and Stewardship Program to Husker Harvest Days for the first time. Sessions will run daily in the Beef Building all 3 days, led by Kurt Pate and Ron Gill, experts in cattle handling. Producers will get hands-on training in low-stress cattle handling, facility design, and the industry's Beef Quality Assurance Program. If you're a Plains farmer, with or without livestock, get to Husker Harvest Days next Tuesday, Wednesday, and Thursday in Grand Island, Nebraska. I'll have more when we come back.
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12: Minnesota News Network, I'm Ted Ahlen. Republican candidate for Governor Lisa Damuth rolls out what she calls an education comeback plan. It emphasizes reading, math, and science while calling for greater scrutiny of how schools spend taxpayer dollars and additional safety funding for public and private schools. Damuth argues that Minnesota is spending more per student while academic performance has declined, and says schools need to return their focus to core subjects. DFL candidate Amy Klobuchar is also making student achievement a centerpiece of her education plan. She proposes evidence-based reading and math instruction, regular tutoring for students who fall behind, closer monitoring of attendance, and required parent-teacher meetings, students struggling in reading or math. Authorities have suspended the ground search near Callaway for a man wanted in connection with a shooting in Monoman County. The Becker County Sheriff's Office and White Earth Tribal Police ended the ground operation Thursday evening after investigators exhausted available leads in the area. The broader search for 24-year-old Ryan Pacheco continues. Pacheco is charged with attempted murder in an August shooting outside King's Corner Bar. Authorities say he was on federal probation at the time for possessing a firearm following a felony conviction. On this 25th anniversary remembrance of the 9/11 attacks, Duluth Fire Chief Sean Crochet says the way fire departments address the mental toll of the job has changed dramatically during his nearly three decades as a firefighter.
5: So we actually have peer support teams here on the fire department where some people have gone through specific training where they can talk to our people peer-to-peer.
12: Crochet says Duluth firefighters also have access to employee assistance programs and the Minnesota Firefighter Initiative, which provides resources addressing mental health, cancer, and cardiac health. This is MNN.
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12: In other headlines, Minnesota pheasant hunters are getting some encouraging news ahead of next month's opener. DNR research biologist Stephen Woodley.
19: Survey-wide, the pheasant indices are up nearly 20% from last year, 2025. And that's probably most likely due to the mild winter we had, coupled with the favorable spring conditions.
12: Minnesota's pheasant season opens on October 10th.
6: Minnesota's dry summer may take some of the shine off fall colors in the hardest hit locations, but DNR spokesman Brian Schwingel says they aren't expecting drought to spoil the season statewide.
11: People will notice the impact of drought the most in yards along roadways because those areas are already stressed. And so trees that are already stressed are more susceptible to impacts of drought.
6: Extreme drought can cause stressed trees to drop leaves early, reducing the amount and brilliance of fall colors in those areas. This is MNN.
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15: It's your forecast on News Talk 1250 KBRF. Seeing some showers and a few thunderstorms early on, then clearing up after that. 53 for our low tonight. We'll hit 69, mostly sunny on a Saturday. Mostly clear. 49 for a Saturday night's low. Then we'll see sunny, 66 by Sunday. 49 on Monday. We're going to see some rain moving through the area Monday and into Monday night. 64 for Monday's high. Cool it off to 66. By Tuesday. That's your forecast on News Talk 1250 KBRF.
16: The people building AI earnestly believe that it could kill us all by the end of the decade. No other human activity poses this level of danger. Quoting an X post by Anthropic AI researcher Jacob Coxon.
18: What kind of damage are we?
20: Total. Nothing would survive, not even bacteria.
18: Checkmate. Oh my God!
16: From an Axios story, quote, Anthropic Alignment Science lead Evan Hubinger responded, Jacob is correct here. We really do earnestly believe AI could kill all humans. I personally think it is greater than 10% within the next decade. What? Well, hang on to that. As also in the news, PBS picked up an AP story on a new term, climate hushing. Summarizing the story, says Democrat strategists and think tanks have determined though climate change was a mantra to gin up activism with stupid young Democrats to spread the word to get more votes, it's not now. In the past 6 years, climate change just isn't rising to a significant level of polling concerns to warrant fear-mongering attempts by the political left. So, mum's the word this election year. This, as CNN reports, the hottest summer on record ever in the U.S. Giving them the benefit of the doubt here, let's assume they actually still believe it. So, putting the two issues together from outside the box, Democrats are saying even though we're all gonna die in a few years, long before any existential climate change could occur, we need to give ourselves every effort to ensure in our extinction that we do everything we can today to go out with a congressional majority. Here outside the box with the Ox 4 times daily on News Talk 1250 KBRF.
21: I'm Tim Lesmeister, and this is from the pages of the Outdoor News, brought to you by OnX Fish. I have been pounding the largemouth bass lately on topwater lures. I don't know why the shallows haven't cooled off. They seem to be wanting to come out early morning and in the late evenings, but I'll tell you what, it's been a heck of a bite. I'll tell you what I'm getting them on, but first.
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21: The topwater bite for largemouth bass has been really, really good here lately. I think it's because the vegetation is really thick. It's grown up to the surface. It's hanging in there real solid right now. And these bass are laying under these big mats of vegetation. It's cool down there, I believe. And of course, there's a lot of cover for them so they don't have to worry about big northern pike coming in and trying to take a chomp out of them. They've got routes they can swim away and get away from those big spike. And I think a lot of this has to do with the fact that there must be a lot of forage that's coming off of the shoreline ending up in the lake. And, of course, the bass are just slurping that up. So I'm getting out real early in the morning. Sometimes I'm actually launching my boat when it's still dark. I've got some old Moss Boss spoons that I'm throwing in that real thick milfoil. But when I'm around the pads, I love the scum frogs. Anything that sits on the surface of the water around that cover is going to catch those bass. This is from the pages of the Outdoor News. CPAs that are certified to win.
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15: 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Listen anytime, any place with the Fergus Now app on your phone. It is now time to talk Habitat for Humanity. Joining me, I've got Paul Scholl. And Paul, you got a room full of people in there as we get talking new staff.
3: Yeah, yes, we got a room full of people. Thanks for having us. We're excited to be here to share about some new people on our staff. So that's what we'll focus on today, and happy to introduce them, and we'll learn about them and their roles within Habitat and making our organization grow. We've got an exciting time right now. So I kind of want to preface this. We're going to meet these three folks here in just a second, but I kind of want to preface this with that, you know, two of them, DJ and Carla, are here because of a program called the State Housing Tax Credit. Amazing program that has allowed us to raise thousands of dollars beyond what we would typically raise to expand our housing production. We're going to be going from two projects a year to possibly four next year. So suddenly doubled through this state housing tax credit. And homes take people to build them, and so we need more staff to do it. So it'll be fun. I want to talk about that. That's the reason why DJ and Carla are here. And their roles, but they'll tell a little bit more about that. So anyways, yeah, so I'd like to introduce our new staff, Carla Boyd. She's our construction planner. So welcome, Carla. And we have Heidi Strawman, our family services coordinator. Welcome, Heidi. And DJ Robbins, our construction coordinator on site as well. So thank you. Let's tell us a little bit about you. Let's start with Carla. Tell us about you and why you chose Habitat. What's exciting to you about Habitat?
23: Thanks, Paul. It is so good to be here. So I grew up here in the Valley, just a little bit south in Campbell, Minnesota. So I'm a Campbellton to grad, returning
3: home.
23: Big
3: town.
23: Yeah, absolutely. Grew up on a farm. Life takes you many places. And yeah. So I started my Habitat journey in Indianapolis, Indiana.
3: Yes. Tell us a little bit about that. I wanted to key in on that. You've got a neat story.
23: Sure. So, you know, moved to Indiana for grad school, and then I got connected up with my church through Habitat for Humanity, you know, starting to build trusses. But what I really like to do is I like to shingle houses. And so I guess I've been working with Habitat for Humanity as a volunteer for over 20 years.
3: Wow.
23: And the opportunity when I moved home, took some jobs here in Fergus Falls, I started volunteering with Habitat for Humanity to get my fingers back into this wonderful organization. And you just really make a difference for the families and, you know, the entire community. Habitat for Humanity affects families directly, but it also affects our contractors, our volunteers, our churches, and really, you know, the meaning of what's a good life. And so it's exciting to now be on staff and just be able to give back to this wonderful community I grew up in. Thanks, Paul.
3: Yes, thanks, Carla. Loved having you on the site. So I worked with Carla several times. Hard worker, a lot of fun, Now she's in the office working with us, so we're glad to have her on board. Let's kick it over to DJ. Tell us, DJ, who you are. What are you excited about with your habitat work?
1: So I moved to the area in 2017 after separating from the Air Force, originally from Indiana as well. Yeah. Got here via a marriage from a local girl. Happened to move into a neighborhood next door to probably the best neighbor in the world.
3: Hey, I know that guy.
1: So that guy led me to Paul, led me to you. So through that, I started volunteering and getting a call or a text saying, hey, can you help with this project or that project with Habitat? Then I seen you guys were hiring. And I've been basically retired from the Air Force for almost a decade. So I thought, yeah, I can do that. And then I came in and they're like, no, we're not going to let you do that. We're going to start this new job of coordinating with this new project that we're going to start just for you. And I was like, okay, sounds good.
3: Yeah.
1: So
3: it is. It's DJ's project.
1: So now I'm here.
3: Yes. Good to have you. I like your excitement and enthusiasm. It's fun to have everybody on board who's feeling that way. You know, you want that. So, so DJ started as a volunteer as well. So he's been on our job site several times helping out with his construction experience. And tell us before we go over to Heidi, tell us how you guys are, what specifically how you guys are going to be used in our organization. We talked about the state housing tax credit. What are you guys going to be implementing?
1: So Carla and I work almost in tandem in that we, you know, she's the finding the money, coordinating things on the grant and paperwork almost side. And then I'm contacting the contractors, finding all the construction site information and getting the contractors to actually build the location. We're hoping to work with Dynamic Homes, but we're not opposed to finding other places if, opportunity arises.
3: Yeah.
1: We're looking at all kinds of new opportunities out there to, get more houses for the families in need. So, yeah.
3: And so you guys are working on specifically, a lot in Fergus Falls right now and a lot in Pelican Rapids, correct? And preparing those lots for future homes. Tell us, and a modular home is going to be a way in which we produce more homes.
23: Yes. You know, I think it's important to know that, you know, Fergus Falls area Habitat for Humanity really serves a large area. It's as you said, we're expanding into Pelican Rapids is a lot that we've purchased. We also have recently completed a home in Otter Tail, and there's a home in Otter Tail that's being built. But so we're looking at different options in the whole surrounding area of Fergus Falls, specifically Otter Tail County, of where can we make the greatest amount of difference. So let's talk about the state housing tax credit just a little bit. It's a program that the state of Minnesota has realized, just like we have nationally, that housing, we don't have enough homes, especially for people who are working and can afford rent, but can't get into a quality, affordable home for a lot of different reasons. And that's where Habitat for Humanity is stepping in with this growth. So the state of Minnesota has set aside $10 million on this program that is right now in a trial stage, and we're hoping to have it continue. So anybody who knows a legislator, keep, you know, encouraging our legislators, because this is making a positive difference in our neighborhood in rural Minnesota, which is so important, because if you look at some of the data out there, homes in our region, this west central Minnesota, are aging, and we don't have enough new quality homes. And so this is why the board of directors and our executive director, Stan Kerrigan, are really moving forward to expand our capacity to make a difference in the communities, not just in Fergus Falls, but throughout the community, the county of Otter Tail.
3: Yeah, good. So just to clarify for our listeners, yeah, Carla, DJ, kicking it out of the park. Great job. We're really excited for what they're doing. They're going to be doing we're going to have Our scope in the next year will be two traditional habitat builds with volunteers. We'll be doing a daycare, another daycare project, and a home in Fergus Falls. And then Carla and DJ, their main focus will be on modular homes, getting construction, homes built quickly through modular homes using that state housing tax credit money. Carla's getting the money, doing all the paperwork. There's quite a bit, right, Carla?
23: Yeah.
3: They want a lot of details, and then DJ's executing it by getting the contractors to make it happen and getting that home in place. So we're excited to see that program and Carla and DJ to lead that forward. And then possibly, just briefly, a repair program?
23: Well, that's definitely a part of the strategic plan for Fergus Falls Area Habitat for

0: house. And yeah. DJ definitely has those skills to do it. And as you said, a lot of paperwork, a lot of due diligence, because Habitat for Humanity is not willing to be lesser than any kind of thing but quality. This is about quality homes made for families that sustain good living and affordability.
1: Yeah.
0: Anything, DJ, I missed?
2: Just want to preference that we currently don't have a repair program.
1: Yep, good call.
2: A lot of people will call in, and you know, it's a little saddening that we don't have it yet, but we definitely hear everyone asking for it, so we are looking into it, and hopefully within a year, especially a year from now, we should have some sort of a program, whether it's an agent in place program or a general repair program, but something is coming, so just hold out. Otherwise, there is other avenues for people to reach out and get help. If you do call, we will point you in that right direction. Yeah. But yes, there is a lot of research going into it, reaching out to other affiliates around the whole country to see what they do, what's working. Hopefully we can partner with some local builders, it's like Vector, to see what we can do in our community that will help aging in place or help with energy efficient homes. So
1: great. Okay. Good to hear from you guys. Thank you. Let's move it over to Heidi. Heidi, tell us about you and what you're doing with Habitat and what's exciting to you.
3: Thanks, Paul. I'm really happy to be here. I am the Family Services Coordinator for Habitat, and that means that I work as a liaison between pretty much everybody and the family. So I work with them from inquiry until closing and beyond. Any questions that they have, I will try and answer and find the answer for them. I will work with them on all the paperwork that's required for a home and just walk them through that whole process.
1: It's a process too, isn't it?
3: It is a process, yes. It can take quite a while, but if you were to talk to the Benton Courts, who just closed on their home last week.
1: Yes, exciting.
3: Absolutely exciting. To go from an apartment with five kids to their own home with a yard. What an exciting thing to watch.
1: Tell that just a little more on their story. Just it's a great move for them.
3: It is a great move for them. They have one child that has some needs, and we were able to get them into a home. It was a process for them that the benefits are just out of this world. And I just really have to commend our staff here at Habitat, because as we were in the home, we were visiting and watching the kids in their new home, and noticed that there was no gate on the steps to the basement. And with a young family with five kids, DJ went out and bought the gate and put that on before the family moved in. So it's not just the big things of getting the home, it's the little things as well. And we are working really hard to make this their home. Not just a house, it's a home. And I get to work with the community as well, which I absolutely love. We got a call from someone saying that they were splitting some plants in their yard, and could a Habitat home use these plants? They would even come and help the homeowners, the current homeowners, the Benton Courts, or past homeowners, and go through their yard and figure out where to put these plants. We've had offers of furniture, so we put families in contact with them. So I love to work with the different aspects of the community and get those desires to help matched up with the family.
1: Yeah, good. And so the Benton Courts were your first family.
3: They were my first family, yes.
1: And now you're working to help us find other families.
3: Yes, so we have the home in Ottertail, and we don't have a match for that. So if you are interested in that home and you check out our website to see if you would qualify, start that process. We would be happy to work with you. Like we've said, there are other homes coming. So even if we're not even building them yet, start the application process now. Mm-hmm. Let's get going. You know, it's just like when you get a mortgage, you've got verifications that we need to send out and paperwork to be completed. And I can help you with that, and we'll work on it together to get you into that home.
1: Mm-hmm. Right. So, yep. So ffhabitat.org, look into home ownership. Would love to hear from you. If you're listening and you know anybody who is

0: in need of housing. We're going to, like we said earlier, we've got a home planned in Fergus Falls next year, a home planned in Pelican Rapids, and we currently have a home in Otter Tail City looking for families. So they fill out an inquiry, and then that goes to Heidi, and Heidi will be the one that they work with from beginning to end.
1: Absolutely. Awesome. I look forward to it.
0: Awesome. Thank you, Heidi. Thanks, DJ, Carla, for joining. I touch base on a couple other things as we're working through, just talking about our couple of projects we're working on right now. So we've got the Pioneer Care project is continuing, and we're excited about that, the daycare project. And I really want to give a couple shout outs to some labor donations we have coming up. We're at the priming and texturing stage, so Roaring Lion Drywall, Garrett Hogginson Buck out of the Elbow Lake area, has donated his professional experience for several homes in a row. So thank you to Garrett. He's going to be priming and texturing the daycare project here in Fergus Falls, as well as Trilogy Real Estate, led by Laura Johnson and Karen Zell. Following Garrett, they'll be painting the daycare, and they're professional painters, so they're giving us a labor donation. The next step is flooring, and that's a labor donation as well. So all these steps are great. We appreciate the pros coming in to make a difference with us. Paul Peterson and Butch Wentland, pro floorers, are going to come in and do the flooring at the daycare facility. Those three steps, the priming and texturing, the painting, and the flooring, those have all been pro donations by those people for five or six Habitat homes in a row. So what a gift to us to that that they can do. This year we have an additional pro stepping in. So the next step is after doing the flooring, we've got install of the interior doors. And so Cameron Rittenauer, local construction company, CR Construction, reached out to us and said, hey, I want to bring our team and do something. Could we install the interior doors and the trim? Another great benefit. Thank you, CR Construction, Cameron. Another way people are reaching out to make a difference with us. So, wonderful project. We're excited to continue that project.
2: And Paul, I know we're just about out of time. Let's talk a little bit about how people can get involved and how they can get in contact with the Fergus Falls Area Habitat for Humanity.
0: 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The community makes a difference. 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
2: 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That is Paul from Fergus Falls Area Habitat for Humanity on News Talk 1250 KBRF.
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4: News this hour from Town Hall. I'm Keith Peters in Washington. The 9/11 25-year anniversary ceremony in New York City captured the emotions that will never fade away.
5: At the New York Memorial Ceremony, victims' family members listen for the names of their loved ones, and they place flowers by the reflecting pools that honor them. Ann Fula Katsimatidis was crying as she told the AP about her brother John, who she lost on 9/11.
6: 25 whole years have passed. I really don't know how it is that I've lived longer without John than with him.
5: Organizers ended this year's ceremony with a new moment of silence, along with the ringing of seven bells to honor those exposed to toxic dust at the World Trade Center and have since died. I'm Julie Walker.
4: Cartel drones are getting taken down on the southern border. Willie Nelson has this report.
7: The U.S. military is using high-energy lasers to destroy cartel drones operating near the southern border. Suspected cartel drone activity in the Rio Grande Valley is down 75%. Officials say the lasers have defeated 11 drones, part of more than 300 takedowns this year, including 100 in August. Cartels have been flying the drones to watch U.S. agents and move drugs and migrants. The lasers destroy the aircraft instead of only jamming them, forcing the cartels to change routes. Willie Nelson, Washington.
4: Officials say Yemen's Iranian-backed Houthi rebels have captured a strategic island at the southern entrance to the Red Sea. The advance opens a new front in the Iran war and further threatens oil exports from Saudi Arabia, which shut down a major pipeline after it was attacked. The Houthis made their biggest territorial gains in years along the Bab el-Mandeb Strait, one of the world's key shipping lanes. On Wall Street, the Dow by 509 points, the Nasdaq rose 251, the S&P advanced 65. More at townhall.com.
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4: A major AI research and development company says it took steps to stop its product from being used for harmful purposes. Bob Agnew reports.
9: Anthropic says it has blocked efforts by bad actors to use its artificial intelligence models for malicious activities such as cyber attacks, surveillance, and research that could have led to biological weapons. Anthropic said Thursday it found signs of misuse despite adding stronger safeguards in its latest models to restrict research for things like biological misuse. Company says its researchers have blocked threatening actors from spyware vendors to state-sponsored spreaders of propaganda. Bob Agner reporting.
4: Experts say children need to struggle with everyday problems to develop independence. They emphasize the importance of letting kids figure out things on their own. Parents often face the challenge of knowing when to help and when to step back. News and analysis at townhall.com. The Trump administration is ordering states to hold on to 2024 election records.
10: The Justice Department sent letters to 29 states in the District of Columbia to preserve records from the 2024 election. It's part of the Trump administration's campaign to force states to turn over detailed voter records despite repeated court losses, information that could be used to check citizenship status. One letter informs Utah Lieutenant Governor Deirdre Henderson, who is a Republican, that she is under investigation and subject to ongoing litigation over the state's failure to turn over statewide voter registration lists. The Justice Department declined to elaborate on the nature of the investigation. Ben Thomas, Washington.
4: A New York jeweler, Kamran Hekmati, has been released from prison in Iran, but he is prohibited from leaving the country. More on these stories at townhall.com. From Washington, I'm Keith Peters.
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2: It's your forecast on News Talk 1250 KBRF. Seeing some showers and a few thunderstorms early on, then clearing up after that. 53 for our low tonight. We'll hit 69, mostly sunny on a Saturday. Mostly clear, 49 for a Saturday night's low. Then we'll see sunny, 66 by Sunday, 49 on Monday. We're going to see some rain moving through the area Monday and into Monday night, 64 for Monday's high. Cool it off to 66 by Tuesday. That's your forecast on News Talk 1250 KBRF.
11: Amy Callen with the Fergus Falls Chamber here. 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All construction season long, the Chamber is entering the Cone Zone. 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

0: Welcome back to the Ramsey Show in the Fairwind at Union Studio. Sam is in Halifax, Canada. What's going on, Sam?
1: Hey, I'm 24 years old. I have $78,000 and change in debt. I've been budgeting since 2025, since I got my first job after graduation.
0: Cool.
1: But my Excel sheet tells me that I'm supposed to have money left over at the end of the month, but I'm just not finding anything, and I'm just in a lot of debt. That's daunting on me.
0: Yeah, what kind of debt is the 78?
1: $52,000 out of that, even, I just checked today, are student loans, and $19,400 is a car loan.
0: All right, what do you do for work?
1: I'm a project manager for construction.
0: Great. What do you make?
1: Take home, $41,000 and change.
0: Okay, so that's after taxes. So you're bringing home a little under $4,000 a month.
1: Exactly. $790 hit my account every week.
0: What does the sort of career path look like in this world? Are you wanting to be in construction, or are you just wanting to be in project management?
1: Project management's been my passion. Construction, I kind of just got into it with high school jobs and stuff like that. So that kind of merged together. This is my first job after her university, so I'm just starting off. I know the salary is quite low in my area from what anybody else makes, but everybody wants at least 5 to 6 years of experience before you can make it to that $90,000 or $110,000 range that everyone's posting about.
0: Yeah, I'm glad you got your foot in the door, and I'm glad you're doing a budget. That's fantastic. But you're saying, based on what should be on paper, it's not there, and that's largely due to some spending happening outside of what's on the paper.
1: That's correct.
0: So I would be looking at your bank statement as the source of truth to go, okay, where were the leaks this month? Was I, you know, eating out too much? Are some of my bills higher than I actually have budgeted for and need to adjust them because electricity is not $40 a month like I hoped it would be? That's where I would start to reconcile what you budgeted for and what the actual numbers are, and that will help you at least get some control over the controllables.
1: So I did that exact thing for last month, just before I got on the call here. My expected or projected leftover was supposed to be $543.89 last month, and I actually ended up with $387 left over.
0: Okay.
1: So I know I'm saving money. I know I'm putting the actual versus projected versus actual in my sheet. I've been doing that at a monthly basis because I just don't go in weekly, other than when I'm trying to put in, like, you know, every time I travel for work, I get a little bit of a bonus for travel that goes directly into a car payment or the next oil change or whatever.
0: Sure.
1: So I'm doing that periodically. I'm just, like, with these monthly payments here and the debt that I've got, it's just, I don't know, I'm not sure how to kind of put all the money together instead of wasting it somewhere else into where I should pay it. I know I've tried the Snowball Calculator AI online, but I'm just not sure how to tackle that, really.
0: Well, what I don't want you to do is focus on the nickel, because you stepped over the dollar. So let's focus on some big wins versus, hey, I'm focused on trying to dial in this $100 that I'm trying to figure out where it went. I would rather you be going, how do I create enough side hustle income that I'm bringing in an extra $1,000 a month? Or I'm getting a roommate to cut my rent and utilities in half, which is going to add an extra $500 towards my debt snowball. Those are the big moves I want you to make, because even putting $200-$300 towards your debts every month, it's going to take forever to pay this off.
1: Yeah.
0: And I can tell you're a math guy. You're real sharp. So you know the math of, if I can put $1,000 a month towards this, we might have some traction. So that's the question mark, is how do we bring in more? For me, at 24, I was in your exact shoes. I had $40,000 in debt instead of 78, but I was making less than what you were making, and I just took on about 5 side hustles. And then whatever the one was the most lucrative, I doubled down on that and tried to use my time more wisely.
2: You want me to tell you something wild, Sam? My wife and I, for maybe 9 months, rented a room from a woman in our community.
1: Okay.
2: That helped us save rent. I was married, dude. We lived in a 900-square-foot, like, one-bedroom. I mean, it was a tiniest little place. We sold our house and moved into a dorm one time. And this is before living expenses exploded like they have. And so at 24, the more sacrifice you're willing to take on now.
1: I mean, that's kind of my next point. I did end up getting a roommate about 2 years ago,
2: okay.
1: Just before I got this job. Obviously, I came out of school pretty much broke with a huge debt. I started off at 64, so in Canada we get about 6 months of grace. So just from October till September now, I've paid off $14,000 into that because I was making extra payments before all my other loans went up.
2: Good for you.
0: What's your car worth?
1: If I were to sell it today, going to a dealership, I've been told $13,000 to $14,000.
0: Well, the dealership's going to give you the lowest price known to man. If you sold this thing private party, took some good photos, what do you think you could get for it?
1: Looking online, probably $1,000, $2,000 more than that, just off of Facebook Marketplace I'm seeing.
0: Okay, so you might be underwater by a couple of grand. I'm just wondering, this car, it's not quite half your income, which is kind of our parameter, no more than half your income tied up with things with wheels and motors. But man, in your entry-level stage of life, getting rid of a $20,000 car and freeing up that payment would give you some breathing room. What's the payment on that?
1: Yeah. A month, $551.
0: Okay. So you told me that you have about, if you're lucky, $500 to your name at the end of the month.
1: Right.
0: So we get rid of this car, we can double that margin instantly. But that means we got to save up the difference that we owe. Let's say, you know, you owe 19 and it's worth 16. You need to come up with $3,000 just to clear the title and sell it, plus enough to get you a used car, something to get you from A to B.
1: Yeah, just to work, really, because, you know, project management, I don't have a company truck yet. That's been in the talks, but that just keeps getting pushed back.
0: Man, that would change your life.
1: I mean, that's honestly, when I first, the reason I took this job was because it was keeping me in the same, I guess, the little city that I went to school in, and it was my industry, and the truck was promised, but some reshuffling with the fleets happened, and that's my name wasn't actually in that draw because I hadn't spent a whole year at this company yet, so now I got to wait for that next round where every other project manager gets a truck.
0: Yeah. Well, in the meantime, you might be driving the worst-looking car in the entire parking lot at work, and I'm okay with that because in construction, who really cares?
1: Nobody.
0: The dude with the lifted truck is usually the most insecure, so you'll be just fine getting one with a little rust on it.
2: I have a lifted truck, George.
0: Exactly. I was trying to side-eye John secretly. He does have a big, scary truck. But, Sam, the key here is if you're willing to live like no one else right now, you'll be living like no one else so much earlier than your peers. And I know at your age, it's easy to compare. The guy in the next cube over is also 24, and he already has a house. And you're like, dude, I am so far behind.
1: Yeah.
0: I want to live this lifestyle, but I also want to pay off the debt. So if you can just focus on one thing, which is your debt right now, and just do that debt snowball and create as much margin as possible and keep that up consistently, you're going to be in good shape. I would love to see you out of this entire debt in 2 years, which, you know,
1: just
0: 40 grand a year.
1: Here.
0: That's more than that's definitely as much as you're taking home in a year. So it sounds like you need a side hustle, working an extra 20, 30 hours a week, making an extra $40,000 take home in order to knock this out. And if you get rid of that car, it'll help you tremendously. So those are some practical things. I'm going to send you a copy of my book, Breaking Free from Broke. It'll walk you through this whole thing. There's a whole chapter called Margin is Breathing Room that I want you to read specifically. So hang on the line. We will send it all the way over the border. I hope it gets to you. I don't know what the border's like these days.

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2: 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Listen, I need everyone to put your phones down. Yes, put it down. 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

0: 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What's going on?
1: Hi, thank you so much for taking my call.
0: Absolutely.
1: I was calling in for some advice. I'm in a different stage in my life. I'm about to graduate dental hygiene school in about 2 months.
0: Nice.
1: And I'll have about $90,000 in student loans. But I'm also engaged. Me and my fiance want to plan our wedding and get a house. And so we've been saving, but we're trying to figure out what to prioritize. Priority for me would be to get married before we move in together, but we don't know if we should rent until we pay off all our loans or buy a house. So just wanting some advice.
2: You have 90,000 in dental hygienist school?
1: Yeah, so I had to move to the town where I'm going to school, so I had to pull out extra loans for housing and bills and all of that, plus the school itself.
2: Oh, wow.
0: Ouchies. Okay. What are you going to be making?
2: Yeah, what's a dental hygienist make in Sacramento?
1: So in my area, between 65 an hour to 80 an hour, just depending on being a first
0: $80 an hour? You're talking a dental hygienist in Sacramento is making $165,000 a year?
1: Yes.
0: That is insane.
2: Dude, see if there's any openings where you work.
0: Yeah, I mean, I'm going to take you at your word. You seem like a very honest person, but my mind is blown because what I know of dental hygienists is you probably make 50, 60 grand, maybe 70 over time.
1: Oh, yeah, no. So it's actually really in demand at the moment. And there's a lot to it, too, to the career.
2: Oh,
1: but it's
2: no
1: a really
2: question.
1: Good profession.
2: Wow. Okay.
1: Yeah.
0: Okay. Well, I hope you're making that much. What does your fiance make?
1: So my fiance is HR manager at a hospital. He makes about $85,000 right now.
0: Great. Well, I love the idea of you guys getting married before you move in together. I would not buy a house. We've got a mess to clean up with the student loans and any other debts you guys have. Does he have debts as well?
1: He does. So he has about $9,000 left of his student loans. The interest rate for him isn't too bad. I'm more worried about the interest rate on my loan because it's about 16%.
0: Ouch. Are these private student loans?
1: It is a private student loan.
0: Man. Well, you might. I'm not sure that you're going to be able to refinance those into a cheaper interest, but the good news is with your incomes combined once you're married, you're going to knock these debts out so fast, the interest won't have time to even ding you.
1: Yeah, that was the plan to hopefully refinance and pay it off aggressively. But we also want to have a nice wedding. I've kind of come to terms with the fact that I don't think we're going to be able to have like a big traditional wedding. It might have to be something small.
0: Not if you're paying for it. Is family involved? Are they willing to chip in?
1: Not really. We don't really come from a lot of wealth, so it'd be mostly us.
0: Okay. Because something you could do that we often encourage is you go down to the courthouse, you get married officially, you move in, you start your life together, combine your incomes, rent for a while, knock out all of your debts using the debt snowball method together, which means it's going to get done a lot faster. And then later on down the road, maybe a year or two from now, we budget for an awesome party. That's one way to do it.
2: Marisol, I want you to check out our friends at yrefi.com. It's the letter yrefy.com, and they specialize in walking through private student loan messes like you're in and looking at potential, like, can you refinance this mess? Can I say something to you that's going to sound harsh, but I'm on your team?
1: Yes, please.
2: Okay. Getting $90,000 in private student loans to fund apartments and a dental hygienist degree was a pretty, you dug yourself a pretty messy hole. Okay. And what I don't want you to do is to say, okay, I don't want you to look at this projected amount of money that somebody told you you're going to make upon graduation, start counting that as earned income already, and then buy an apartment, buy a house, plan a wedding based on imaginary, because the one real thing you have in your life is a $90,000 hole. Okay.
1: Mm-hmm.
2: And so let's approach this completely the other way, which is there's a possibility that me and my new husband combined are going to make what? Almost $250,000. If we get a one bedroom apartment as cheap as possible and we put every bit of extra money we have, we can owe nobody any money by the end of the first year of being married. We can go scorched earth and never owe anybody anything ever again. And then we make $250,000 together and we can do whatever we want whenever we want.
1: Mm-hmm.
2: But that would take you saying, I have this vision of this life I want to live. And it sounds like, I don't want to put words in your mouth, but you're coming from a tough background and you want, like, you see this carrot at the end that says $150,000, $160,000 a year. It's going to be awesome. Like, don't spend that until you have it in an account and make sure you clean up the past messes before you start creating new ones. You get what I'm saying? Like, you have a chance to change your entire family tree if you'll buckle down for 1 year.
1: Yeah, and I think that was one of the biggest things I had to come to terms with, is not following what everyone's doing, having these huge weddings, having so much debt, but just really attacking my loan. I do also want to ask, I have about $11,000 saved because we were planning for the wedding. Should I put all that into my loan after I graduate?
0: All but $1,000 could go towards those debts and free up a couple of payments. Because I'm guessing you have some smaller student loans in there, or is it all one giant big loan?
1: It's one giant big loan, but it gets split into two because it's per academic year.
0: Got it. Okay, so you have like two $45,000 loans, essentially.
1: Exactly, yeah.
0: Yeah. I think if you do that, it'll put a stake in the ground saying, I'm serious about this. I think if you don't, you guys will be comfortable for a while. And you go, well, I'd rather, you know what? We probably need some emergency savings, right? We probably need to upgrade the car. There's always going to be something you'd rather spend that money on than paying off debt.
2: And Marisol, you both did not come from money. Is that right?
1: Yeah, exactly. We'd be the first ones in the family, you know, that went to college,
2: okay,
1: graduated, are getting like actual careers.
2: So I want you to expect this, okay? People will come out of the woodwork asking you for things. People will expect you to go above and beyond because you're the one who made it. And I honor that, and I actually love being able to take care of people. But you've dug yourself a hole, and the greatest way you can love everyone else who's going to reach out to you over the next 5, 10, 15, 25, 30 years is to make sure you and your husband are anchored into, like, y'all taking care of yourselves so that you can take care of other folks. And that means you're going to have just several years of saying no a lot to yourself, to old friends, to cousins you haven't talked to in years, to his family. Like, y'all going to have that. Why are you driving that car? You told me you were making this much money. Yeah, I'm playing a different game. Why are y'all living in this tiny one bedroom apartment? You told me you're making this money. Yep. We are playing a totally different game. Like, it's going to have to be It's a psychological and emotional shift, but it's almost a spiritual shift. Y'all are going to have to decide we are opting out of the game that everybody else is playing because we want to have this thing called freedom forever.
1: Yeah, yeah. And I think I'm okay with not worrying about too much what other people think. It's just, you know, when you've seen, you know, you see people get their careers, they buy their house right away, they get married. It's just a very different vision than I had originally envisioned.
0: What you don't see is those people are broke
2: and they can't breathe at night,
0: or they had a ton of family help and you didn't know that, and so you got to run your own race, because otherwise running someone else's race, the finish line will always move. So put the blinders on, get rid of this debt within a year, save up the emergency fund, and you'll have so much more peace when you finally buy that house.

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1: With SRN News, I'm Keith Peters in Washington. A fishing crew in Alaska's Bering Sea rescued a teenager who clung to a capsized boat for roughly 2 days in the frigid waters. The rescuers say they also recovered the bodies of the boy's brother and a cousin who died sometime after the boat flipped. The Coast Guard says it began searching for the skiff Monday morning. An air crew spotted the 15-year-old hours later on the boat near Alaska's remote St. Lawrence Island. The U.S. commemorated the 25th anniversary of the 9/11 terrorist attacks that left nearly 3,000 people dead and the nation shaken. On Friday, people laid wreaths, flew flags, read victims' names, and held moments of silence and vigils. On Wall Street, the Dow by 509 points, the NASDAQ rose 251, the S&P advanced 65. This is SRN News.
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1: Today's question comes from Carl in Missouri. Carl writes, I am retired with a yearly income of approximately $20,000 from Social Security. Is it okay that my emergency fund only has $500 in it so I can pay off my debt quicker? I currently only have $2,000 left on my credit cards.
0: Oh my gosh. I'm so sad for Carl right now.
1: It's tough.
0: Retired with a yearly income of $20,000. So the average Social Security payment, John, is about $2,000 right now. So he's making below average, and this is all of his income. It sounds like he has nothing in retirement, no savings. He's got an emergency fund of $500. He's saying, is this okay to not even bring it up to $1,000 so I can get my debt paid off quicker? He's got $2,000 left. I don't know how he even has any margin to pay off that credit card debt based on the interest rate on those cards and how much he can throw at it. I hope he can knock it out. You can keep it at $500. I would still bump it up to $1,000 because what I don't want is for you to have a $700 car repair that now depletes your emergency fund and you go back into debt.
1: You can't hardly sneeze for $500 anymore.
0: Exactly. So $1,000 is our bare minimum.
1: And this is a tough question because, Carl, I don't know if you're 63 and you just retired, or I don't know if you're 93. And so if you're 63, if you're 73, I'd recommend you get a side hustle and see if you could go crank out that $2,000 over the next few months. And it might be delivering. That might be, I don't know what your abilities are and your capabilities are at this point. But is there a way you could, earn a little bit of extra money and all of it goes to paying off these credit cards? I'm just worried, Carl. I mean, the $1,000 emergency fund is so thin as it is. I mean, it's designed to to be scary.
0: So to light a fire under you.
1: Yeah. $500, man, is just, you can't walk into a dentist for $500. You can't do anything for $500. And so, that makes me nervous for you. I've got two parents who are recently retired. Like, that would make me very nervous for them to only have $500 in cash if they needed something. That's just a recipe for having to go back in debt. So,
0: yeah. Even if it takes you an extra month or two to pay off the credit cards, having that extra $500 in that emergency fund will give you a whole lot of peace along the way.
1: Yeah, yeah.
0: Thanks for the question. Corey is in Tampa, Florida, up next. Corey, welcome to the Ramsey Show.
2: Hey, guys. Thanks for having me. Question revolves around me and my wife trying to be part of the eating too much out problem. We want to open up a restaurant. That'll definitely solve it. We've spent the last 20 months getting out of Baby Step 2, and we will be finished up with Baby Step 2 by the end of this month.
0: Awesome.
2: And looking to be finished with Baby Step 3 by December of this year.
0: Okay.
2: So we're really just trying to see what would be the best way to go about potentially opening up a restaurant following the baby steps, with the reality being that the restaurant's going to cost a lot of money to open.
0: Yeah, well, my gut says you don't have the money and probably won't have the money to cash flow this thing.
2: Not for a number of years without selling the house and using the equity from the house.
0: Dear Lord, please don't do that. Can you promise me you're not going to do that?
2: More than likely will not do that.
0: So when it comes to business, it goes beyond the baby steps. Obviously, we want you to be debt-free with an emergency fund and be investing for your future to build wealth for your family. When it comes to business, we have I'll send you Dave's book, How to Build a Business You Love. That's going to really walk you through the process. But the main tenet of Dave Ramsey and businesses is do it with cash. Move at the speed of cash, which is so hard for entrepreneurs because all they want to do is move forward, get it done, scale it, and often that means they're taking on a whole bunch of debt and risk to do it, and restaurants are one of the riskiest industries to start a business in, and you probably know that. The failure rate on these things is pretty high.
1: How old are you, Corey?
2: I'm 33.
1: So, dude, you and I are both. We're 6 years removed. I mean, just 6 years ago, people were lawfully prohibited from entering into a restaurant.
2: Right.
1: and that, you know what I mean? And if you have the build out, debt payment plus the rental payment plus the staff, I mean, it's just, you have a lived experience of this going sideways in a pretty big way. And that's different than the regular fail rate of just somebody opening up a restaurant.
0: What kind of restaurant is this?
2: We haven't nailed down the exact concept completely. This plan would not be taking life for another, 3 to 5 years. We don't want to do it haphazardly. We had a food
0: man. If I was on Shark Tank right now, I would send you out of the room. That was the worst pitch for a guy who's like, I have this big vision for a restaurant. What do you guys sell? Food mostly. Like, all right, great.
2: No, I do have the concept. It's primarily going to be a local seafood and meat retail with a counter live fire.
0: There we go.
2: Dining experience.
0: See, now I'm picturing this thing. I'm excited.
1: Yeah.
0: I want to go visit
1: Tampa. I love
0: those
1: kind of places, man. That sounds awesome.
0: Okay, so question number one, are you in the hospitality field already?
2: Yes, both me and my wife have managed restaurants for a decade plus each.
1: Okay, fantastic. So you know how this rolls. Okay.
0: Because I'm wondering if you can work from the inside out versus starting one. Can you work your way up to the point where they want to hand you the business because you're the best person to take it over, or you buy them out?
2: Not with the concept that I have in mind. There's really not anything 100% like it. I am kind of capped out on my growth currently, at my current position, as is my wife.
0: What do you guys make?
2: I'm currently making 76.5 plus bonuses a year salary. My wife makes 69 plus bonuses as well.
0: Awesome.
2: We're averaging about 155 total, pre-taxes.
0: Fantastic.
1: So my question for y'all is it's going to sound like a high school football coach, but it really comes down to how bad y'all want this. What are y'all willing to sacrifice for this dream 3 years from now, 5 years from now? Is it one of y'all stepping out of the job you have to go make more money, maybe doing something you don't love that might be adjacent, so that we can earn money faster? Is it like y'all just have to ask, do we work more hours? Y'all have to ask yourselves how much do we want this dream? How bad do we want it in 3 years,
2: yeah,
1: 5 years, 10 years?
2: The problem that we have with that is we do have two small children, 5 and 7, and we have sacrificed very hard over the last 20 months to pay off the $110K in debt that we were at. I don't want to put this burden on my children as well through their entire childhood.
1: Got it. So you're going to have to pick your burden.
2: Yeah.
1: Do you want your kids growing up in a household that owes $700,000 in construction and remodeling debt on a restaurant with two parents that are chronically stressed for how thin those margins are? And there's one storm there in Tampa. There's one beef issue and the price is up. Like, do you want that burden, or the burden of we kept working more hours so that we could do this thing with as least risk as possible? Or the burden of mom and dad have this dream, and it might not even happen until y'all are out of the house. It might be 20 years from now.
2: Yeah, for sure. I mean, that's definitely something that we considered. And I apologize if I came off incorrectly. It was never my intention to take on 700.
1: Oh, no. I'm making up numbers.
2: Okay.
1: Corey,
2: okay.
1: I'm making up numbers. I'm being sensational for the radio. No,
2: understood.
1: But also, George and I talk to guys who do that all the time.
0: If I'm in your shoes, my plan would be, how do I get into local farmers markets? How do I then step it up into a food truck? Then that becomes so popular, so successful, people are clamoring for a brick and mortar location. That's the right way to do it. That's how you go slow. That's how you make it sustainable. So hang on the line. I'm going to gift you Dave's book, How to Build a Business You Love, so that you don't fall flat on your face. Because I love this idea, and I hope John and I can one day visit and get some free seafood on the house for our great advice.

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1: Our scripture of the day, Philippians 4:12. I know what it is to be in need, and I know what it is to have plenty. I have learned the secret of being content in any and every situation, whether well-fed or hungry, whether living in plenty or in want. Bob Marley said, money is numbers, and numbers never end. If it takes money to be happy, your search for happiness will never end. Heather is in Portland, Oregon, up next. What's going on, Heather?
3: Hi. Yeah, thanks for having me.
1: Sure. What's your question today?
3: Yeah, my husband and I are considering me becoming a stay-at-home mom. However, I am the higher earner between the two of us, so that would be just quite the cash crunch for our family. So I just want to call and get your guys' perspective into the situation.
1: What are the two numbers?
3: As far as our income, I make about 105 and he makes about 85.
1: Okay. So is it, I mean, the higher earner thing, if you were making like 600 and he was making 60, I would be like, ooh, this is very lopsided. So the real question is, can you guys live on $85,000?
3: Yeah.
1: Have you done the budget?
3: Yes, we have. It would be tight.
1: Have you pretended to do this in real life where you go, all right, my income, we're going to move it out of checking and we're just going to live off of his paychecks this month. That's a great way to test it out.
3: Yeah, we haven't done that just with, because we're paying for childcare right now, and that's a big portion of, you know, where my income goes. So that's something we should probably give a try.
4: And maybe just pay your childcare out of your check and keep that as simple as possible.
1: And you can subtract it on paper, knowing the childcare expense won't be there. But all other things considered, did his, let's call it $5,000 take home a month, cover all the bills with enough margin to still breathe and eat and upgrade the cars and go on vacation?
4: And it's easy for me to make this a math problem. Like, it's just a math problem. But also, if you are like, have it deep in your spirit, I want to stay at home, then that's a different reorienting question for you and your husband. Because it might mean like, hey, I want this to be a priority. This is a big deal to me. And he might say, okay, then I'm going to go get a new job where I can make more money.
3: Mm-hmm.
4: Right, but it's being honest about all the things going on in your heart.
1: Or we need to move somewhere cheaper, which means it's not as nice. The schools aren't as great. Whatever it may be, there's going to be compromises here to make. If you're saying, "Hey, it's going to be tight, but we can do it." So, are you guys debt free with an emergency fund?
3: Yes.
1: Awesome. Okay, so that's your homework. I would budget tonight based off of his income. You can take out the child care. And then try that out for a month. And if it feels good and you guys think you can do it, then go for it. And here's what I found. People who, their value is, I want to stay home no matter what, they figure it out. They make

0: step four in order to make this happen.
1: Okay.
0: So as long as you can, the goal is if you can continue the baby steps with the income that you have, you can definitely stay home. You have the green light for me. And again, you can do what you want. You can stay home and not do any retirement and go into debt. But I want the best for you guys on your wealth building journey to have peace and a nice nest egg and to change your family tree.
2: Do you want to stay home, Heather? Or do you like your job?
1: I do want to stay home. That's the rub here.
0: Okay. I would do it. And this is something that my wife and I dealt with when she retired here from Ramsey after 9 years. She was making great money at the top of her game, and it still was worth it to her. And not once did she say, man, it would have been nice to still have that income. And for some people, grieving all the work you put into that career and the
2: it's
0: money
2: an
0: we're
2: identity.
0: Making, it's really hard to let that go. So I don't
2: forget the money part. The identity. I'm an accomplished professional. That's
0: the social life alone. Getting to shower.
2: Other adults. Yeah, exactly.
0: Oh, man. Well, wishing you the best, Heather. It sounds like this is definitely possible. We just got to crunch some numbers and try it out. And I think you're going to find that it is well worth it. Alexis is in Los Angeles up next. What's going on, Alexis?
3: Hi, how are you?
0: Good. How can we help today?
3: My question is, I just got married about 2.5 years ago. But the last year and a half, it's been very, very rocky, to the point now where my husband he just put a deposit on a place to rent. He told me he's going to file for a divorce, but he said he will give us a chance if I make my primary beneficiary to my trust, to my retirement account, and put him on the house, which is in my name as my sole and separate property. Just a quick backstory. We came into this marriage, we're a blended family, but we don't have children together. This is, you know, my third marriage. And I came in with a lot of assets. And now, you know, with everything going on, he's telling me he'll stay because it shows unity if I put him on everything and make him the primary beneficiary of all of my assets. Currently, everything is, in a trust that my daughter would one day inherit. I have a 14-year-old daughter. I'm not working anymore. I left my job a couple of months ago with his agreement when we were doing okay. We agreed to that. And now that he is filing for a divorce, he also said that once he moves out, which is in a few weeks, he's also not going to help me pay any of the bills at the house, that I have to take care of all of it on my own, and I can just pull money from my retirement.
2: This is a huge mess, and we're not going to be able to solve all of it, okay? But the way you painted the picture for me is, I have all this stuff. I'm not putting his name on any of it. This is mine. This is mine before. This is mine now. And I'm moving the trust for your daughter to the side, okay? That's a whole different issue, okay? My house, my life, we're getting married. We're going to have two separate lives here that you're not going to be a part of. He got that message. And then he's like, fine, I'm going to go live my life then. And then you're like, well, you said you were going to pay for stuff. So it sounds like he finally said, I get it. We're never going to come together and say, this is our home. This is our cars. This is our retirement. This is our future together. I'm going to always be living in your world. And so I'm going to go back to the way it was before and have my own world again, because that's basically how I live anyway. And
3: I see.
2: You see what I'm saying? And so the trust is a whole other issue. If he's trying to hold you hostage for a trust for your daughter, that's a whole separate issue.
3: Well, that's the thing. We are already married. We got married already.
2: No, I know y'all are legally married.
3: Yeah.
2: I'm saying y'all have – you should have put him on your house when he moved in, because it's y'all's house now.
3: Right. And that part, I actually told him, you know, I don't have an issue doing that. I can put him on the house. But when it came to, like, the retirement and the retirement is actually written out as, I don't know what the terminology is, but it is part of my trust, which my daughter is set to inherit one day.
2: But he wants
3: to be named the beneficiary and to be able to distribute how he says that I need to be able to trust him to, if anything were to happen to me, to distribute everything amongst my daughter and his children, you know, the way that he

0: finds fit.
1: I think you've both weaponized money in this relationship.
2: I think money is the alarm system here. It's not the true issue.
1: It's all about trust and control underneath, and he doesn't feel like he's a part of this, and now he's using that against you in a hostage negotiation. And so all of it is toxic. If I was the referee, I'm going flags all around on both teams, 10-yard penalties. None of this is healthy, and I think this is going to require some deep marriage counseling if you both are actually wanting to solve it.
2: And figuring out a way that we are going to build our life together. And we do have to take precautions in blended families to make sure previous assets are for our kids. That's all that is right and good. But I promise this is playing out in 50 other areas of your marriage, not just in the money.
1: Thanks for the call, Alexis. That puts this hour of The Ramsey Show in the books. Remember, there's ultimately only one way to financial peace, and that's to walk daily with the Prince of Peace, Christ Jesus.
3: If you want to win with money in 2026, you can't keep living normal. Normal's broke. 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
5: News this hour from Town Hall. I'm Keith Peters in Washington. Today commemorates the 25th anniversary of the September 11th terrorist attacks. Observances were held all over the country, including at the Pentagon.
6: President Donald Trump says today we renew the promise we made back then.
7: Today we renew the sacred oath that we first swore in their names a quarter of a century ago. We will never, ever forget.
6: Defense Secretary Pete Hegseth says 9/11 inspired many to enlist.
8: In the book of Isaiah, Isaiah said, "Here I am, Lord, send me." And in the days that weeks that followed, millions of Americans said, "Here we are, send us."
6: Observances honoring the lives lost and those changed that day continue throughout the nation. Bernie Bennett reporting.
5: During a pre-recorded presentation, Gary Sinise recalls the heroics of passengers and crew aboard United Airlines Flight 93, that crashed in a field near Shanksville, Pennsylvania.
9: For 6 minutes, passengers and crew fought with hijackers in the sky over western Pennsylvania. Their action forced Flight 93 to crash, 18 minutes short of the intended target in Washington, D.C., and prevented further loss of life on the ground. As this morning of remembrance concludes, we pause to remember each name of the 40 passengers and crew members of United Airlines Flight 93 and their individual sacrifice, which spared the lives of countless others.
5: In other news, a fishing crew in Alaska's Bering Sea rescued a teenager who clung to a capsized boat for roughly 2 days in frigid waters. On Wall Street, the Dow by 509 points, the NASDAQ rose 251, the S&P 500 advanced 65. More at townhall.com.
10: 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After 15 years and over 50,000 cancellations,